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1: Welcome back to the program. Mehmet Çelik, great to have you here on the program with us. Mehmet, let's start with the statements which were made by Turkish President Erdogan. He has said, he has issued a direct warning to Israel now, stating that Damascus and Beirut represent Turkey's security red lines. Any action, if Israel decides to take in the Eastern Mediterranean, it will be dealt with swiftly. That's on the front page of Daily Sabah as well. Mehmet, Israel must be stopped. Please explain further.
2: Well, basically what Mr. Erdogan is highlighting that, you know, when we look at the region, we see instabilities in different regions within the region. When we look at Gaza and the occupied territories in Palestine, when we look at, when we look at Lebanon, when we look at Syria, when we look at Iraq, Iran war, when we look at Horn of Africa, even going beyond our immediate region with Somaliland move, we see that there is an actor that creates instability and expands territorially and tries to, you know, feed from this instability and this chaos in the region to prolong the political career of a prime minister, to expand territorially based on a interpretation of a holy text, and to basically do all these atrocities, killings, committing a genocide, you know, creating these conflicts with the neighboring region. You know, thousands of civilians are being killed. Why is this happening? Because an actor in the region wants to, you know, expand territorially, and they are saying that, claiming that this needs to be done at all expenses to ensure our own security, right? To ensure that Israel is secure, everywhere else must be attacked, everywhere else must be surrendering to Israel, everywhere else must have tensions or conflicts created by Israel. Now, when the situation is like this, right, when we have an actor as a destabilizer in the region, then everyone that have a voice in the region clarifies their position against this actor. And this is exactly what Mr. Erdogan is doing. Turkey, as a leader in the region, basically says, we want stability in Iraq. We want stability in Iran. We want stability in Syria, in Lebanon, in Gaza. A solution must be brought to Palestine. We want stability in our region. So when there is stability, everyone will benefit. But when there is instability, everyone suffers in Iran, in Syria, in Iraq, in Lebanon, in the occupied Palestinian territories. But these instabilities directly affect Turkey as well. This is one point. Why? Because when there was a war in Syria, with Turkey had nearly 5 million refugees within its borders. Turkey had to deal with many different terrorist groups along its borders. Turkey had to suffer economically, socially, in terms of security, and, you know, and politically as well. So anything that takes place in the name of instability directly has an effect in Turkey, right? When Iraq war was going on, or when there is a terrorist group in Iraq, or when there is a conflict in Iran, right? When there is a situation in Gaza and in Lebanon, it doesn't stay within the borders of those territories. This region, despite the artificial borders that were drawn about 100 years ago, is very well connected in terms of the people's mobility of people. And socially and politically, and in terms of security, what happens in Iraq directly has an effect on Syria. What happens in Iran directly has an effect in, you know, not only in the region, but we see that with the closure of Strait of Hormuz, for example, the whole international community is being affected. But there is an actor that wants to continue these instabilities, and there is an actor that wants stabilities. This is one point. On the other hand, because of that misinterpretation or perverse interpretation of a holy text, Israel believes that the whole idea of promised land, and that goes all the way to Turkey, Turkish borders. So what happens in basically, you know, in Lebanon will directly mean that one day after Lebanon, after Syria, Turkey will be the next target. Turkey is very well aware of that. This is what Mr. Erdogan is saying, basically. He's saying that we are aware that you are basing your policies and your ideology wants to expand territorially until you achieve that promised land idea. And that's and within that promised land map, Turkey is also located. So that's why Mr. Erdogan says, we will not allow this to happen. Turkey is not just another country that will just surrender or have, you know, will accept your actions that target ultimately its own security. This is another point. This is number two. But I think third and most important point also is that in the name of, you know, carrying out this ideology and this policy, Israel is destroying everything in the region. I mean, look at the genocide committed in Gaza. Look at the West Bank atrocities. About 1,000 people have been killed, despite the fact that there is no military operation in West Bank. Look at Lebanon. Thousands of people have been killed. Look at Iraq. Look at, despite Turkey's attempts to, you know, create or rebuild Syria, Israel, what Israel wanted to do is to occupy, expand occupation in Syria and create instability. The people of Syria have long suffered from this war. So it's time for them to rebuild. While the international community is trying to support that, Israel is trying to create tensions through Druze, and before that, even at the same time, through the YPG in Syria. So when we look at the third point, is that there is an actor that carries out all these atrocities and violates international law, international human rights law, international norms and values, but there's nobody to hold Israel accountable for all the actions that Israel is doing. Nobody would have a problem with Israel in this region if Israel wasn't doing any of these. In fact, when we go back to before October 7, even Turkey had started normalizing ties with Israel. The region's countries, I mean, this region's countries and the governments or the people, even, they do not want to have tensions with any nation, any people in the region, be it Turks, the Kurds, the Arabs, Jews, Christians, Muslims. We have lived together in this region for thousands of years in peace and harmony, for hundreds and hundreds of years.
3: Mehmet, right? Now it's not just...
2: But now there is a state that wants to eliminate everybody else, depopulate Palestine from its people, to expand this territory, you know, to expand this idea of

0: promised land, and with the belief that they're the chosen people and everybody else has no right to exist. When this is the case, it becomes very difficult to even, you know, understand their mentality, let alone carry out communication, diplomatic ties, or try to find a common denominator. Despite all the diplomatic efforts, despite all the international communities, international public opinions criticizing Israel, Israel is not stopping any of these atrocities. So this is the third point, and I think it's very important that when Mr. Erdogan says Israel must be stopped, it is a call for, you know, call on the humanity as a whole, the whole international community, that Israeli actions must be stopped, and those who are responsible should be held accountable. And this is the basic, I think, idea when it comes to international law, international humanitarian law, you know, how the system should be governed. If those who have power can carry out any type of crime without being held accountable, then this will mean that this is a world, this is a system, this is a governance that those who have power can carry out any type of action they would like, and nobody will hold them accountable. So when this is the case with Israel, and nobody's questioning or criticizing Israel, right, and the U.S. is backing that basically, what about Russia and Ukraine conflict? Can we even start talking about Russia and Ukraine conflict if we're going to, you know, ignore this fact about Israel? And when the whole Western world is criticizing Israel, nobody's saying anything to all the atrocities and all the violation of human rights in Gaza, in West Bank, and in Lebanon, in Syria. You know, when there is this double standard, then it becomes, you know, this loud call by Mr. Erdogan that asks for the international community to take steps, be it diplomatic pressure, economic boycotts, or cutting ties or cutting agreements with Israel, so that they can understand that these actions will not ultimately provide them or bring them security, but rather isolation. And this is not something that I think not only, you know, the Israeli government should want, but at the same time, the Israeli people, the Jewish people in Israel should say, you know, we do not want to be isolated from the international community. We do not want people to think that we are part of this government's policies against people in the region. They should be concerned about the actions of this regime in Tel Aviv, because ultimately, you know, I think it's rather than bringing them security, it brings them isolation. And how can you be isolated in a region like this when, you know, we have lived together for thousands and hundreds of years, but now there is a regime that wants to not only instill instability, wants to target everyone in the region, wants to commit all these crimes, and still wants to be secure at the same time. I think, you know, much of this picture is drawn because of some radicals, because of this perverse interpretation of a holy text, because of a figure that wants to basically, you know, prolong his political career in Israel. Otherwise, I mean, when we look back, of course, you know, we had tensions within the region, but a wave of normalization had begun in the early 2020s, and that was going to include Israel as well. But unfortunately, after October 7th, things have, you know, shifted drastically, that nobody is able to stop Palestine, you know, from committing all these crimes, because it is backed by the most powerful country in the world.
1: Mehmet, I was just going to add over there, we were talking about this region, right? The Middle East, Eastern Mediterranean. Now it's also Africa because of what's happening with Somaliland, the recognition of Somaliland. And Erdogan has also warned in a recent statement, he warned that Israel is now trying to destabilize the African continent as well.
0: I mean, this is exactly why Turkey and Turkish officials are framing Israel as a destabilizer, because it wants to... There is an aim for the Israeli government, and that is to become the sole hegemon.

0: in the region, right? And they want to do this through enmity, through targeting different countries, through creating instability, be it in the from East Med all the way Eastern Mediterranean, all the way to Horn of Africa. There is this policy that wants to do that. And this is, of course, as a regional leader, as a country that is very influential in the region, led by Mr. Erdogan's political leadership, Turkey becomes then a rival for Israel. But Turkey had proposed, has always proposed, let's, solve the issues within the region and diplomatically. When we look at, many of the initiatives Mr. Erdogan or Turkish officials have committed, Turkey has been a mediator from Ukraine-Russia conflict to Horn of Africa with Ethiopia and Somalia, for example. So that diplomatic muscle is flexed for Turkey's aims and what Turkey wants to do in the region. But for Israel, creating instability is a method, unfortunately. So this is why they're trying to forge ties or create this alliance with some of the regional countries that, even in their remarks, explicitly or implicitly or between the lines, they target Turkey. And this is not what this is not something that Turkey will just sit back and just watch and wait to see. Turkey is proactively carrying out its steps at many different levels, and diplomacy is at the core of that. But of course, this doesn't mean Turkey will just. When we look at Mr. Erdogan's speech yesterday, he said our answers will be very firm and very hard. And this is something that I think should be taken seriously.
1: Mehmet, thank you for those comments. We'll continue our discussions, but there's a news report. Turkey has strongly condemned Israeli Prime Minister Benjamin Netanyahu over remarks targeting Turkish President Erdogan, saying that Israel is trying to distract from the humanitarian catastrophe in Gaza.
2: The Turkish Foreign Ministry strongly condemned Israeli Prime Minister Benjamin Netanyahu over remarks targeting Turkish President Recep Tayyip Erdogan, saying that the Israeli Prime Minister is attempting to mislead international public opinion through baseless, provocative, and untrue allegations.
3: The baseless, provocative, and false accusations directed at our president are nothing more than an attempt by Netanyahu and his accomplices to mislead the international community. The lies resorted to by Netanyahu, an expert in genocide, to cover up the truth cannot conceal the responsibility for the grave crimes he has committed.
2: Ankara also reaffirmed that it will continue speaking out against Israeli violations of international law and support efforts to hold those responsible accountable before international judicial bodies.
3: We will continue to speak the truth about Netanyahu and his collaborators in the clearest terms possible. We will resolutely continue efforts to ensure that those responsible for actions that disregard the law and humanitarian values are held accountable before international judicial bodies.
2: The statement came after Netanyahu criticized Erdogan on social media following remarks by the Turkish president calling on the international community to stop Israel's violence from expanding further across the region.
4: Israel durdurulmalıdır. Bu insanlığın ve insanlık cephesinin ödevidir.
5: Thank you, President. I have two questions. First of all, Turkish President Erdogan keeps threatening Israel. Do you think there's a chance of a conflict between Israel and Turkey? And will you sell F-35 to...
6: Well, as you know, he's a very good friend of mine. And we've worked very well together. I like him a lot. I'm not supposed to say that because the press will say, oh, he likes Erdogan. No, he's a hell of a leader. And a strong person, very strong person. I haven't heard that at all. If I did, I'd call him, and I think I'd make sure that things were fine. I don't think that will happen with Turkey. Not as long as I'm president, because he respects me and I respect him. But beyond that, we have a good friendship. So,
2: Ankara has remained one of the strongest regional critics of Israel's military campaign in Gaza and has repeatedly called for international action, a ceasefire, and legal accountability over alleged war crimes. The foreign ministry stressed that efforts to manipulate global public opinion will not change what it called the clear reality of the humanitarian catastrophe unfolding in Gaza.
7: Greece and the Greek Cypriot administrations

0: Deepening military and strategic cooperation with Israel is increasingly being portrayed as a diplomatic success, but analysts have warned that the growing partnership could have broader implications for European security.
1: The military and strategic partnership that Greece and the Greek Cypriot administration have developed with Israel is being presented in both countries as a major diplomatic success. However, when viewed from another perspective, it becomes clear that this relationship could produce far-reaching consequences not only for the Eastern Mediterranean, but for Europe as a whole. Today, many politicians across Europe are debating Israel. Some support it, while others criticize it. Yet the key issue often overlooked is that Israel's relationship with Europe is no longer confined to the diplomatic sphere. Greece and the Greek Cypriot administration are not merely providing political support to Israel, they are also opening Europe's geopolitical gates to it. Through ports, energy corridors, military exercises, intelligence cooperation, and defense projects, Israel is drawing closer to the European continent than at any other point in its history. The consequences of every step taken by Athens will not be borne by Greece alone. Any potential regional crisis could affect a security chain stretching from the Eastern Mediterranean to the heart of Europe. One of the fundamental mistakes of Greek policy is the increasingly blurred line between national interests and dependence on alliances. Today, Athens may view its close relationship with Israel as a balancing factor against Ankara. History, however, has repeatedly shown that in great, smaller states often become the playing field rather than the players. If a larger regional conflict involving Israel were to erupt tomorrow, would Europe truly be able to remain outside it? If Athens' ports, military bases, and logistical networks are used, if energy projects become targets, and if tensions in the Eastern Mediterranean become part of Europe's security agenda, then this ceases to be merely a choice made by Greece or the Greek Cypriot administration. At that point, the issue is no longer a Greek foreign policy initiative. It becomes a matter of Europe's security architecture. For years, the European Union has approached Middle Eastern crises with the advantage of geographical distance. Yet the course currently being pursued by Greece is shortening that distance. In some respects, it is eliminating it altogether. Perhaps the real question Europe should be asking is not about the traditional disputes between Ankara and Athens. As Athens moves closer to Israel, is it leading Europe toward a more secure future, or is it unintentionally opening Europe's door to the Middle East's seemingly endless crises? Sometimes the steps taken by a country extend far beyond its own borders. According to experts, the growing alignment between Greece, the Greek Cypriot administration, and Israel could lead to numerous challenges and complications in the future.
2: Kyriakos, how are you?
0: Welcome back to the program. Mehmet, when you look at what's happening between Turkey and Israel, and then you bring in President Trump's latest statements, take me through the relationship that they have. We just saw him mentioning that he's a great friend, he's a great leader, and he also said that as long as I'm the president, no one will be able to attack Turkey. What do you make of those comments?
3: Well, of course, I think this is a strategic acknowledgement of not only Mr. Erdogan's leadership, but also the strategic importance of Turkey for U.S. foreign policy in the region. And this is a very, I think, a realistic understanding of what Turkey has become from a mere bystander in the region to one that is very active and proactive, very influential, and not only in its immediate region, but Turkey's role in different conflicts around the world has also elevated its prestige and also elevated its importance for the international politics as a whole. And I think Trump, as a leader that has, you know, this very pragmatic and transactional, even, you know, to say the least, approach, understand that Turkey for U.S. foreign policy is an important actor that contributes to contributes to stability in the region, which again, you know, is beneficial for U.S.'s long-term vision for the region. And I think this is why, when it comes to Syria, for example, that role is recognized. When it comes to fight against terror, that role is recognized. When it comes to even that, you know, understanding that there is a friction between Turkey and Israel in the region over, let's say, Syria situation, Donald Trump drew the line for Netanyahu that you have to be reasonable when it comes to confronting Turkey in this region. And I think, you know, this comes from the acknowledgement of the Turkey

0: has blinded many of them that, you know, they choose not to recognize Turkey's role in this region and what Turkey has done in the region to ensure that, you know, not only the regional countries are connected with one another, but also that stability that is important, let's say, for Europe, for example. What I mean by that is this: any type of instability in this, in our region, leads to, you know, at the very basic level, humanitarian waves of and mobility of people going into Europe, for example, right? And Turkey stops that. Turkey wants that wave and wants that influx and mobility of people to stop by establishing stability in the or ending conflicts in this region, minimizing terrorism in this region, you know, establishing institutional governments in the region, or helping Syria, for example, to rebuild itself. But what he says, I think, about Israel attacking Turkey, he acknowledges Turkey as the second largest NATO in the army, that it is not just another country that Netanyahu should basically confront. And this is why he was saying, you know, you should be reasonable when it comes to how, what you say and what you do against Turkey. He knows that. Donald Trump knows that Turkey is not just another country to be tackled, especially when it comes to, you know, what this will mean for the United States, for NATO, for the European Union, in case there is some sort of conflict with Turkey initiated by Israel. But nevertheless, when we look at the relationship between Donald Trump and Mr. Erdogan, you know, even from the first term, I think Donald Trump appreciates, respects, and acknowledges Mr. Erdogan's political leadership and what this means not only for Turkish people, but also his leadership for the Muslim world as well. What does, you know, what kind of influence he has over a vast majority of people in the region, and what, I think this is an acknowledgement of Mr. Erdogan's the reality about Mr. Erdogan's leadership and its reflection on the field when it comes to Turkey, Syria, even in the Gulf region.
1: Mehmet, excuse me, it's not about this region, Mehmet, just this region. You know where Erdogan has taken a very strong stance. The same can be said about Erdogan's stance for the Palestinians as well.
0: I mean, this is exactly that. I was exactly saying that for Palestine. You know, Mr. Erdogan's position from Rohingya Muslims to you know, trying to establish relations with African countries, trying to play as a mediator in the Balkans, trying to, I mean, let's look at Ukraine conflict, for example. When everybody was cutting ties with Putin, Turkey's relationship with Russia facilitated, you know, many platforms that brought the sides together and contributed to peace. And even with the grain deal, for example, you know, that affected positively to the food security that many of the developing nations needed when it comes to, you know, that conflict over the transfer or logistical delivery of grains or other agricultural products.
1: Mehmet, do you think that's the strongest stance any leader has taken up until now? Because a lot of people were expecting the Arab leaders to act right after what happened in Iran and in Gaza. Do you think that Erdogan's stance is the strongest?
0: Well, I think when we look at, you know, Erdogan's 10 or 15, 20 years of his leadership in Turkey, I don't think there has been any Muslim leaders in the past, I would say 60, 70, 80 years since the occupation started, that has put all his political career, basically, all his power for the solution of this conflict in our region and to stand by the Palestinian people. Many criticize Turkey when it comes to even this strong position for the Palestinians. Many has criticized Erdogan. Why are you, you know, having such a strong reaction? But for Turkey, for Mr. Erdogan, for his political view and political approach, injustice is something that shouldn't take place, no matter where it is. You know, this is why he frequently says the world is bigger.

0: than five, because the current global governance creates problems rather than solutions, create injustices rather than just solutions to different conflicts, creates instability rather than prosperity shared by all. When this is the case, when only the interests of 5, 6, 10 members of the international community are protected at the expense of everybody else, this is why Mr. Erdogan's political leadership comes out very loud and saying that the world governance system needs a reform. This injustices must be stopped. And Palestinian issue is at the very heart and of this approach, and at the very top of the agenda when it comes to Mr. Erdogan's political vision for the international community, because the bleeding wound in our region is not confined to just the Palestinian territories. If the world is not able to find a solution to the ongoing conflicts in Africa, for example, then what is a UN system is doing? What is the UN Security Council for? Right? What is the purpose of international law if those committing a genocide are not going to be held accountable? And if the international community is not going to put pressure on the actors carrying out these atrocities? I think this is a very, big call by Mr. Erdogan when he said Israel must be stopped. It is not just, having a position or a stance against one government. This is not about that. This is something bigger than that. This is about saying that, when there is an injustice, those who committing these injustices must be stopped by the international community. Because today maybe it is Palestine. Tomorrow another powerful actor could commit the same crimes if they're not going to be held accountable. If the international community is not going to have a very strong stance against these injustices. So, Mr. Erdogan is very loud at the UN platforms, at the international events, even in the local speeches. He always talks about Palestinian issue because his whole political career, political stance, his worldview, and beyond that is against these injustices. But more importantly, Palestinian issue is something that is seen beyond politics in Turkey, above politics in Turkey. And as a Muslim leader, this is one of his first priorities, because our Muslim brothers and sisters, and even our, the Christians there, are suffering from this regime's policies that sees no limit.
1: The United States launched airstrikes on Wednesday against Iran, and President Donald Trump said more were coming as Tehran fired back at countries in the region. The escalating attacks threatened to derail efforts to end the war, with Trump warning that Tehran would pay the price for stalled negotiations.
2: About Iran, you said that they've taken too long to get to a deal. I want to make sure I quote you correctly. You said that now they will have to pay the price. Yeah. What did you mean by that specifically?
3: Well, we're going to be attacking them, and attacking them very hard.
2: You're resuming bombing?
3: We are. Based on the helicopter, I guess we have the right to do that. They shot down a very, very incredible, actually an incredible machine. And at first they said they didn't do it, then they admitted they did. It was sort of easy because we have the bomb. We actually have the bomb. We got very lucky that bomb didn't explode. That bomb was lodged in the helicopter, it didn't explode. It was on fire, but it didn't explode. It's just those two guys, they knew how to fly, but they got very lucky. And then we had the unmanned boat going very, very fast at speeds that you wouldn't want to go. That's why it's unmanned, I guess, because nobody can go in that. But they rescued. So the both people are, fortunately, the pilots are okay. Now, look, I've been working with Iran for a number of months, and they should sign their deal. It's a good deal. It doesn't give them the right to have a nuclear weapon. In fact, it totally prohibits them from ever having a nuclear weapon. So we'll see what happens. But we hit them hard yesterday, and We're going to hit them again hard today, in case you miss it, in case you don't turn on your television set.

0: And we'll see what happens with the deal. We were really close to a deal, but they keep tapping us along. They keep playing us for suckers because, you know what? They dealt with some very stupid presidents. I have to say that. I'm embarrassed to say it.
1: Welcome back to the program. Mehmet, Trump just said we'll see what happens with the Iran deal. What can we expect? I mean, what's going to happen? Because these attacks have started again. We weren't expecting these attacks. But now, over the past 2 days, we've been seeing the United States and Iran trading these attacks. What are you expecting?
2: Well, I think there is a frustration in both sides that, you know, a deal is not being materialized, and then that deal is not becoming concrete. That frustration and the lack of meeting on a common platform, I think, also pushes them to further escalate the tensions, to solidify their positions as the talks were taking place. So I think this new renewed attacks, I don't think they will lead to a full-blown war again, but I think this was part of the phase that we've always said, you know, this negotiation phase or the ceasefire phase will continue with here and there, you know, violating the ceasefire or reciprocate the attacks or strikes against one another to solidify this position that they have. They're both, I think, tired of the war. Whether they want to continue the war or not is something that I think, you know, will be based on how much I think Israel will have influence also on the United States. Because Donald Trump, I think, wants to still finish this war because he wants to make a deal and be loud about that deal that he has made with Iran, and that he had, you know, ended another conflict, or maybe, you know, saying we gained this from Iran and that from Iran. But I think in the long term, while this conflict will not end, in the short term, this is not something that also I think Israeli side wants. And this is why I think initially they have started this violation with Iran. But then it led to United States being involved as well after Iran brought down an Apache helicopter of the United States. So, you know, these back and forths will continue, I think, until a deal is materialized. I don't think this will be a full-blown war once again, but there is that frustration, I think, from both sides that tests lead them to test the other side's resilience once again.
1: Dr. Mehmet Çelik, thank you so much for that analysis. It was a pleasure having you in the studios today.
2: Thank you, Mar.
1: That brings us to the end of our program. Thanks for joining us. Bye for now.

U.S. consumer inflation increased at its fastest pace in 3 years in May. Data from the Labor Department out Wednesday showed the Consumer Price Index, or CPI, rose 4.2% last month from a year earlier. That's the largest gain since April 2023. The climb was in line with a poll of economists by Reuters and marks the third straight month of steep increases in consumer prices. It highlighted mounting pressures on households as evidence suggests more consumers are dipping to savings to finance their spending. Inflation also outpaced wage growth for a second month in a row. Fuel prices surged after the U.S. and Israel jointly attacked Iran at the end of February. Data from the U.S. Energy Information Agency showed the national average price of gas increased 8.8% in May to $4.60 a gallon. At one point, gas prices had jumped more than 50% since the war began. Prices have retreated in recent weeks amid a ceasefire, leaving some economists cautiously hopeful that May could mark the peak in the consumer price index. The soaring cost of living is a political liability for President Donald Trump. His Republican Party hopes to retain control of Congress in the midterm elections in November. Trump won the 20-

0: The 2024 presidential election in large part because of his promise to lower inflation. But Trump has seen his approval rating tumble as frustration rises over his handling of the economy.
1: I feel it more or see it when I go to the grocery store. For example, yesterday I went to Whole Foods and I buy a half gallon of orange juice for $6.99. It is now $7.99. So in 2 weeks, it went up a dollar. But in general, in talking to employees at Publix and other places, is that they see the prices going up, but their salaries do not.
2: To be honest, I feel like the statistics, while they are grave, are only capturing a slice of what's happening. I think it's actually much worse on people's pockets and practically in real time. We're talking about students who have to choose between paying for the train, paying for their rent, and continuing on into the next semester.
3: Groceries, gas, housing, anything as far as just essentials are changing the way we outcome, the way we live it today. Gas is through the roof. Things cost so much nowadays when it comes to groceries. I mean, anywhere from eggs, milk, you know, just the borderline things to live nowadays. It's like, what are we eating? What are we paying for when it comes to this gas, right?
4: I use all the deals. I used to never worry about coupons. I used to just, whatever, is that the price? Okay, let's pay for it. Now I have to, I watch. I'm like, what can I get the most for the least amount of money? And that's really what you have to do at this point. Bargain hunting, everything short of stealing.
5: Inflation number, which came out this morning, could that be a
6: no? I love it. The numbers were great. You know what I really love? I love the inflation. You know why? Because as soon as this war is over, you know, I can say it now. Something you didn't know. Do you know we've been taking out millions of barrels of oil? Nobody knows it. You know who doesn't know about it? Iran, until right now. We took out the other night 22 ships. Late at night with no lights, because they don't have any radar, because we blasted the crap out of it. We took out, that's why oil's $85 a barrel. I mean, you take a look. Remember when I did this, I said, look, the one bad thing will be, we hit the best economy we've ever hit. And I said to my people, I had Scott, I had Howard, I had Pete, I had all of them. I had Todd in the room. I said, the one thing we have to do now, we had just hit the highest stock market in history, highest 401ks in history. Everything was going well. And I said, I hate to do this to you guys, but Iran's going to have a nuclear weapon very soon.
7: So for Kevin Warsh, this is a very tough time to be coming in as a new Fed chair. I don't envy him at all. I think the conditions that we had at the beginning of the year when, you know, he was nominated they're gone. It's an entirely different world today. And so he's coming in as a Fed chair now who has a rapidly increasing rate of inflation, also a job market that seems to be improving. And so the balance of risks has shifted from, you know, trying to sort of ensure the economy is going to keep running to now a concern whether it's overheating, whether inflation rates are rising too fast, and that consumers are expecting them to keep rising. Food at home or grocery prices, you know, was surprisingly tame, which is good. Now, food overall is still rising at above the Fed's target inflation rate. Food away from home, restaurants, you know, that's still rising, you know, higher than we'd like to see. But that is a bit of a bright spot, you know, not overwhelmingly so, but a bit of a bright spot, you know, in an otherwise pretty dreary report. We are a consumer economy. The way people spend and how much they spend has huge impacts on the way the economy runs. When people expect inflation to be high, prices to continue to rise, or even rise more rapidly, they behave differently than when they expect stable prices. And it's the expectation of rising prices that can make people go out and buy quickly or sooner, not put off big purchases. And that makes inflation worse

Turkish Airlines remained the country's most valuable brand in 2026, with a brand value of $2.884 billion. Brand Finance said that the combined value of the country's 125 leading brands rose to $19.6 billion this year, marking a second consecutive annual increase. Turkish Airlines continued benefiting from the strong international performance of the aviation sector as the carrier expanded its global presence and route network. The report highlighted that airline and electronics brands accounted for roughly 15% of the total brand value in the ranking. Brand Finance also noted that Turkish brands operating internationally and generating revenue abroad continued strengthening their global recognition and market position. Turkish Airlines has continued expanding its influence as one of the world's leading global carriers, connecting hundreds of destinations across Europe, Asia, Africa, and the Americas through its Istanbul hub. The ranking further underscored the growing international reach of Turkish companies, with Turkish Airlines remaining one of the country's strongest global commercial and branding symbols.

0: The International Air Transport Association warned that global airline profits are expected to be cut nearly in half this year as escalating conflicts and geopolitical tensions in the Middle East continue driving jet fuel prices sharply higher. International Air Transport Association forecast that combined net profits for airlines worldwide will fall from $45 billion in 2025, $3 billion this year. The industry group also projected that airline profit margins will drop from 4.2% to just 2% as carriers struggle with surging operational costs and weaker demand. According to the report, aviation fuel expenses are expected to jump from $252 billion in 2025 to approximately $350 billion in 2026. Airlines in the Middle East are expected to post overall losses amid continuing disruption linked to the regional conflict, while carriers in other regions are also forecast to see weaker profitability. The aviation industry has been heavily affected by instability around key energy shipping routes following the conflict involving the United States, Israel, and Iran. The International Air Transport Association's Director General Willie Walsh said that airlines have attempted to offset rising fuel costs through higher ticket prices and efficiency measures, but warned that those efforts are no longer enough to maintain previous profit levels.
1: Known as the Land of the Blue Lakes, Eastern Latvia is a tranquil and picturesque woodland region popular with sightseers. But its tourism sector, made up of 500 small businesses, is heading for financial trouble as the Ukraine war spills across borders. Just over 30 miles from the Russian border, stray Ukrainian military drones have been entering the airspace since March, forcing residents to take cover and keeping tourists away.
2: Because usually it's like 80% booked everything, so but now it's, I don't know, maybe 30-40% will be booked. I hope so.
1: Owner of this forest guest house, Martins Kischenko, says he has had two wedding parties cancel at the last minute. They told him they didn't want guests to scramble for shelter from a drone alert. Last month, two drones exploded in the middle of the town of Rezekne. Two other drones hit an oil storage facility nearby, causing a fire. On Monday, a French NATO jet was forced to shoot another drone down. Kyiv and the NATO countries say the weapons have been diverted by Russian signal jamming. No one has been hurt, but the incursions have triggered regular orders to residents to seek shelter. Head of the region's tourism association, Yelena Kiyashko, says cancellations have snowballed since May. A survey showed 85% of the area's tourism businesses faced cancellations due to drone fears. Some have lost over half of their future business. Goat farmer and cheesemaker Yolanta Smane said her business's margins are fine.
3: Our companies aren't like those that make millions or hundreds of thousands. We make a few tens of thousands a year.

0: here in revenue. If three buses have cancelled their reservations, that means the lost revenue is at least €1,500, which, when calculated against a turnover of a few tens of thousands, is a fairly large percentage, and we don't even know about those small tour groups, whether they'll come or not.
1: The authorities are trying to help persuade Latvians that the area is safe to holiday in as usual. Prime Minister Andriy Kulbergs has committed to spending his summer vacation in the region.

0: inside, stops.
1: The New York Knicks made a record comeback from 29 points down and moved to the brink of their first championship since 1973 by beating the San Antonio Spurs 107-106 on Wednesday night. OG Anunoby tipped in the miss of Jalen Brunson's long three-point attempt with 1.2 seconds remaining to complete the rally, giving the Knicks a 3-1 lead and three chances to win the championship. It looked impossible early when the Spurs rolled to a 27-point halftime lead. But Brunson helped bring the Knicks back with 36 points, and Anunoby finished with 33. Game 5 is Saturday night in San Antonio. No team had come from more than 24 points down in a finals game when Boston did it against the Lakers in 2008. Since the NBA began keeping detailed play-by-play for all four quarters in 1997, the Spurs led 81-52 in the third quarter.
0: That's it! It's over! The greatest comeback in NBA playoff history!
2: It feels cool. I mean, everyone's pretty excited. I'm excited, too. I'm excited too. We're all excited. We're enjoying it right now, but we're just focused on the next game now. I inbounded the ball to Jalen. He got a pretty good look, and I just went and crashed, tried to get a tip dunk or something. The ball went over my head, so I couldn't really dunk it, so I just tried to tip it in softly, and it went in.
3: Painful again, yeah, because we played so well. So that's a game where you sit there and you say, you know, you had the type of first half you had, and you shot the ball decent, you played a pretty clean game, and then just kind of didn't finish the job and stopped putting the energy in the right spots that got you that lead. And what we're playing for now, you know, we got to go home in 2 days and approach it the same way. We got one game that we got to win, and we got to win that game in 2 days, and we got to be more consistent and more tough-mindedness and finish the job and finish stronger at the end.
4: What's going through my mind right now, I think it's going to go one of two ways. One of two ways, and a bad one and a good one, and I know the bad one would be giving up, the good one would be getting stronger through this, getting more together, and I know this is what we're going to do. I don't know about the emotions, but it was painful, of course. It feels like we work too hard and give up our leads, you know, just as simple as that. It just hurts.
5: The reality of the matter is that in every country there are governments. Try to get into the UK, into Germany, into Switzerland without a visa. Try to get a visa if you are from a certain country. It's not easy, that's what I want to say. It's not easy when you have 300,000 accredited people, majority of which from outside of the US, to process them, to vet them. You don't know, unfortunately, our world is, you know, a very aggressive world, and security goes above everything, and you need to respect the decisions which are taken. And when I say to chill, I don't mean to chill and do nothing. I mean to trust us that we are working behind the scenes, we are trying to understand, and there are things we can know, things we cannot know, things we are told, things we are not told, and we always try to make the situation as positive as possible and to find a solution. I have a great relationship with President Trump. I'm very happy about that. I got to know him during his first mandate. We have been working very closely together now in his second term. Without his engagement and his involvement,

0: The United States hit multiple Iranian targets overnight as President Donald Trump on Wednesday vowed even more attacks if no peace deal is secured.
1: You said that now they will have to pay the price.
2: Yeah.
1: What did you mean by that specifically?
2: Well, we're going to be attacking them and attacking them very hard.
0: The U.S. military's Central Command announced the same day that strikes were completed about 4 hours after midnight in Tehran. In a post on X, they said the targets included, quote, military surveillance capabilities, communication systems, and air defense sites across Iran. Speaking to reporters in Florida, U.S. Defense Secretary Pete Hegseth presented the move as an effort to force Iran into a deal to end the conflict.
3: And if we need to negotiate with bombs, we'll negotiate with bombs, and we're very good at it.
0: Iranian news agencies reported explosions in several cities. Meanwhile, the country's Islamic Revolutionary Guard Corps said early on Thursday they had launched counterattacks on 18 U.S. military targets at air bases in Kuwait and Bahrain. Iran also warned it would fire on any vessel attempting to pass through the Strait of Hormuz, with local media reporting that two ships were fired upon. U.S. Central Command denied that the strait was closed, saying commercial ships were still transiting the strait despite Iran's threats. Elsewhere, fighting between Israel and Iran-backed Hezbollah militants in Lebanon continued. Lebanese security

0: Sources confirmed fatalities from Israeli airstrikes in southern Lebanon on Wednesday. The day after, Israel's military said two, quote, launches were identified falling adjacent to an area where Israeli troops are operating in southern Lebanon.
1: For the second night in a row, the United States has targeted Iran with airstrikes. Iran, meanwhile, has again targeted Bahrain, Kuwait, and Jordan with retaliatory drone and missile fire. All this is coming as a deal to try to reach an end to the Iran war seems further away than ever. There is still continued negotiation. We've heard that Qatari negotiators were in Tehran and left early this morning. Pakistan, which has been a key mediator, is also trying behind the scenes to get something together. But these attacks just show how dangerous the situation remains in the Middle East and how things have escalated since this past weekend when we saw Israel and Iran launch attacks against each other. Now, we have seen this spread into the waters of the Persian Gulf, the Strait of Hormuz, and the nearby Gulf of Oman. India says that three Indian mariners who are aboard a tanker that the U.S. attacked for allegedly running the Iran blockade are dead. That just shows the danger to seafarers, both from Iran and the United States at this point. Meanwhile, we're also waiting to see how Iran responds to these latest attacks. It maintains that it will continue to make the region a hell for the United States, and Gulf Arab states surrounding Iran remain concerned that they could remain targeted. Unclear whether or not Israel could get back into the mix. We've heard Prime Minister Benjamin Netanyahu keep up his threats against Iran, and the Israelis are continuing their attacks against Hezbollah in Lebanon. That has been a major sticking point for Iran in these negotiations. So it just shows how dangerous the situation remains across the wider Middle East.
2: About Iran, you said that they've taken too long to get to a deal. I want to make sure I quote you correctly. You said that now they will have to pay the price.
3: Yeah.
2: What did you mean by that specifically?
3: Well, we're going to be attacking them and attacking them very hard.
2: You're resuming bombing?
3: Well, we are. Based on the helicopter, I guess we have the right to do that. You know, they shot down a very incredible machine. And at first they said they didn't do it, then they admitted they did. It was sort of easy because we have the bomb. We actually have the bomb. We got very lucky that bomb didn't explode. That bomb was lodged in the helicopter. It didn't explode. It was on fire, but it didn't explode. It's just those two guys, they knew how to fly, but they got very lucky. And then we had the unmanned boat going very, very fast at speeds that you wouldn't want to go. That's why it's unmanned, I guess, because nobody can go in that. But they rescued. So the both people are, fortunately, the pilots are okay. Now, look, I've been working with Iran for a number of months, and they should sign their deal. It's a good deal. It doesn't give them the right to have a nuclear weapon. In fact, it totally prohibits them from ever having a nuclear weapon. So we'll see what happens. But we hit them hard yesterday, and we're going to hit them again hard today, in case you miss it, in case you don't turn on your television set. And we'll see what happens with the deal. We were really close to a deal, but they keep tapping us along. They keep playing us for suckers because, you know what? They dealt with some very stupid presidents. I have to say that. I'm embarrassed to say it.
4: Indian sailors who were reported missing have been killed after the U.S. military struck a tanker in the Gulf of Oman, a federal minister has said. The Palau flag tanker came under attack on Wednesday after the U.S. military accused it of not complying with directions from American forces. There were 24 Indian crewmen on board, of which 21 were rescued. In a post on X, India's shipping minister Sarbananda Sonowal called the incident deeply unfortunate, adding that the bodies of the three men would be brought brought back soon. Following the strike, the Indian government had summoned the deputy head of the U.S. mission in Delhi. The U.S. military had accused Tanker of violating an American blockade by attempting to transport oil from Iran. In a post on X, the U.S. Central Command said an aircraft fired precision munitions into the engine room of the tanker after the crew repeatedly failed to follow directions. This is the

second vessel with Indian crew that has come under attack from the U.S. this week. On Monday, U.S. forces hit the Marivex, also a Palau-flagged oil tanker with an Indian crew, in the Gulf of Oman after it failed to comply with U.S. instructions.

0: İran-Amerika arasındaki müzakerelere gelince,
1: when it comes to Iran-America negotiations, in the last few days, they were stuck in some sentences, but following completion of those words, we all believe there will be an agreement. We were in contact, but 2 days ago, mutual attacks, so the assaults are accelerating. We are concerned. We want the parties to stop assaults and sit on the negotiation table and should complete the text, which are very close. We don't want the war to escalate and the tension to increase. And we believe it won't help anyone, even though it is difficult and consume our nerves. The negotiations should be elevated to final point. That's our advice as well.
2: The Turkish Foreign Ministry strongly condemned Israeli Prime Minister Benjamin Netanyahu over remarks targeting Turkish President Recep Tayyip Erdogan, saying that the Israeli Prime Minister is attempting to mislead international public opinion through baseless, provocative, and untrue allegations.
3: The baseless, provocative, and false accusations directed at our president are nothing more than an attempt by Netanyahu and his accomplices to mislead the international community. The lies resorted to by Netanyahu, an expert in genocide, to cover up the truth cannot conceal the responsibility for the grave crimes he has committed.
2: Ankara also reaffirmed that it will continue speaking out against Israeli violations of international law and support efforts to hold those responsible accountable before international judicial bodies.
3: We will continue to speak the truth about Netanyahu and his collaborators in the clearest terms possible. We will resolutely continue efforts to ensure that those responsible for actions that disregard the law and humanitarian values are held accountable before international judicial bodies.
2: The statement came after Netanyahu criticized Erdogan on social media following remarks by the Turkish president calling on the international community to stop Israel's violence from expanding further across the region.
4: Israel durdurulmalıdır. Bu insanlığın ve insanlık cephesinin ödevidir.
5: I have two questions. First of all, Turkish President Erdogan keeps threatening Israel. Do you think there's a chance of a conflict between Israel and Turkey, and will you sell F-35 to?
6: Well, as you know, he's a very good friend of mine. And we've worked very well together. I like him a lot. I'm not supposed to say that because the press will say, oh, he likes Erdogan. No, he's a hell of a leader. And a strong person, very strong person. I haven't heard that at all. If I did, I'd call him, and I think I'd make sure that things were fine. I don't think that will happen with Turkey. Not as long as I'm president, because he respects me and I respect him. But beyond that, we have a good friendship. So, you know.
2: Ankara has remained one of the strongest regional critics of Israel's military campaign in Gaza and has repeatedly called for international action, a ceasefire, and legal accountability over alleged war crimes. The foreign ministry stressed that efforts to manipulate global public opinion will not change what it called the clear reality of the humanitarian catastrophe unfolding in Gaza. Palestinian detainees released by the Israeli military arrived in the central Gaza city of Deir al-Bala on Wednesday through the facilitation of the International Committee of the Red Cross. The released detainees were transported to Al-Aqsa Martyrs Hospital for medical examinations following their arrival.

Family members and relatives gathered at the hospital to welcome them, with emotional scenes unfolding as loved ones reunited after periods of separation. Videos and images from the hospital showed relatives embracing the former detainees, while others expressed relief and joy at their return. Medical teams conducted routine health assessments to evaluate the condition of the released individuals upon arrival. No immediate details were provided regarding the length of their detention or the circumstances surrounding their release. The transfer was coordinated through the International Committee of the Red Cross, which has frequently facilitated the movement and release of detainees and prisoners amid the ongoing conflict. The reunions offered a rare moment of relief for families in Gaza, where months of war, displacement, and humanitarian challenges have left many communities facing significant hardship. A mass wedding ceremony for 40 disabled and war-injured young men was held in the Al-Mawasi area of Khan Yunis in southern Gaza, funded through donations from the Moroccan people. The event took place amid the visible aftermath of ongoing conflict, offering a rare moment of celebration in a region grappling with severe humanitarian and economic challenges. Among the grooms were several young men who had suffered life-changing injuries, including limb loss during the war. Organized initiative was designed to help young people overcome the financial barriers to marriage that have been exacerbated by months of conflict and economic hardship in Gaza. For many participants, the ceremony marked the realization of a long-delayed dream. "I have been engaged for years," said participant Abdurrahman Qadi, who lives with a physical disability. "Financial difficulties and the war were the biggest obstacles preventing us from getting married. Today, we are experiencing great happiness, and we hope to begin our family life in peace." Qadi added that the initiative extended beyond the wedding celebration itself, providing participants with financial assistance and essential household support to help them start married life. Another groom, Ghassan Bucci, who lost a leg after being injured during the conflict, described the event as a turning point in his life. "I was wounded in the war, lost my leg, my home was destroyed. I thought my dream of marriage would never come true. This initiative has given me a chance to start again." He expressed gratitude to the Moroccan people for their support, saying the assistance carried special significance during a period of profound hardship. Khalid Sheikh Al-Eid, the organizer of the event, said the project aims to help disabled and wounded young people rebuild their lives and regain a sense of normalcy. In addition to cash assistance, the 40 grooms received food packages, clothing, sweets, and various items needed to establish their new households. "This event is not only about material support," Al-Eid said. "It is also a message of solidarity and encouragement for wounded and disabled individuals. We want to show that they remain active members of society and that they can still achieve their dreams." According to local health officials, the number of people suffering from amputations and other severe injuries in Gaza has risen significantly during the conflict, leaving thousands in need of prosthetic limbs and rehabilitation services. As the humanitarian crisis continues, driven by displacement, widespread destruction, and economic instability, aid organizations and charitable initiatives remain a vital source of support for many families across the Gaza Strip. The mass wedding offered a brief but powerful symbol of resilience, demonstrating how communities continue to seek hope and rebuild their lives despite the hardships of war.

0: When war between Israel and Hezbollah erupted on March 2nd, Darin Al-Juni Safadi and her family were forced to flee their home in Tyre. On March 4th, Safadi, her husband, their two children, 13-year-old Salma and 10-year-old Elia, and Darin's parents and sister, sought refuge by immediately contacting Father Sassin Gregoire, a priest known for sheltering families during Lebanon's various conflicts over the years. Following a ceasefire announcement in April, the family went back home. However, strikes did not halt, which prompted them to return to the safety of the shelter just 3 weeks later. The Israeli military issued an evacuation order for the Lebanese city of Tyre, including its Christian quarter, ahead of possible strikes.
1: We stayed down there for around 3 weeks, and we said, no, that's it. We have to leave again, unfortunately for the second time. But this time it felt harder. I don't know why. It felt much harder than the first time. Maybe because we had come back and said, that's it, we're back. What do I know? I found her crying. What's wrong, Mama? Why are you crying? She told me, Mama, our house will be gone. I told her, Mama, why are you saying that? And she and her brother started crying. She told me, they threatened our quarter, the Christian quarter, Mama, will be gone. What do you mean? How will the Christian quarter be gone? So then we started calling and asking, what's happening? What's going on? We spoke with our friends who were still in Tyre. They told me, yes, Darin, we're packing our things. We're leaving the quarter now because they threatened us.
0: More than 3 months since the U.S.-Israeli attack on Iran ignited conflict around the Middle East, Lebanon remains a major front line in the war. The Lebanon war sparked escalation in the wider conflict earlier this week when Israel struck Beirut's Hezbollah-controlled southern suburbs, prompting Iran to retaliate with a missile attack on Israel, which in turn struck Iran, before Israel and Iran halted attacks.
1: How, on what basis is it going to be bombed? Why? I mean, churches that are thousands of years old, how can they be gone? Where are we supposed to go back to? If they're gone, where are we supposed to go back to? Me, my family, my children, others, our friends, where are we supposed to go? They're telling us the Christians in the Christian quarter, leave.
0: Almost 3,700 people have been killed in Lebanon by Israeli attacks since March 2nd. 730 of them, women, children, or medics, according to Lebanon's health ministry. While authorities say some 1.2 million people have been displaced in Lebanon. Hezbollah entered the war on March 2nd, saying it was retaliating for the killing of Iran's supreme leader at the start of the conflict. According to a new report by United Nations High Commissioner for Refugees, at least 117.8 million people worldwide remain forcibly displaced due to conflict, violence, persecution, and human rights abuses. The agency said that roughly one in every 70 people globally is now forcibly displaced, highlighting the continuing scale of humanitarian crises around the world. Despite a slight decline in global displacement figures for the first time in a decade, the United Nations warned that long-term refugee crises remain deeply entrenched across multiple regions. According to the report, millions remain displaced inside their own countries, while tens of millions continue living as refugees, asylum seekers, or people in need of international protection. UNHCR also warned that new conflicts in Iran and Lebanon have rapidly added to global displacement figures in recent months. The agency said that the international community must focus not only on emergency assistance, but also on long-term solutions that allow displaced people to rebuild their lives through education, employment, and safe voluntary returns. Pakistan launched deadly new airstrikes on Afghanistan early Wednesday, ending a month of calm following what Islamabad previously described as open war between the neighbors that has defied international efforts to bring a lasting peace. In Khost, hundreds of mourners attended the funerals of 9 people, killed 7 children ranging in age from 3 to 15, a woman and a man. All were from the same family, killed when their

0: House collapsed from the airstrike, relatives said. After the attack, the father was in one place, his wife in another place, and the small children were lying in a different place, said Aminullah Spin, an eyewitness to the attack. The whole village was deeply saddened by this tragedy, and everyone was crying loudly. Afghanistan said the strikes hit the eastern provinces of Khost, Kunar, and Paktika, and government spokesperson Zabihullah Mujahid said 13 people were killed, 11 children, one woman, and an older man, with 14 other civilians wounded. Pakistan confirmed it carried out strikes, saying it targeted militant hideouts and infrastructure linked to recent attacks inside Pakistan, and that 26 militants were killed. The two sides often give widely differing casualty figures. Hundreds of people have been killed in the fighting between Pakistan and Afghanistan since February, when Afghanistan attacked Pakistan in retaliation for Pakistani airstrikes inside Afghanistan. Several rounds of internationally mediated peace talks have failed to produce a lasting truce. Pakistan accuses Afghanistan of harboring militants who carry out deadly attacks inside Pakistan, especially the Pakistani Taliban, known as Tehrik-e-Taliban Pakistan, or TTP. The group is separate from, but allied with, the Afghan Taliban, which has ruled Afghanistan since it seized power in the country in 2021, amid the chaotic withdrawal of U.S.-led troops. Kabul denies the charge. Russian and Ukrainian forces continued to trade drone attacks on each other's military bases and energy facilities on Wednesday. Russian Ministry of Defense said that Russian forces struck Ukraine's naval bases, ammunition depots, fuel storage facilities in the past day. They also attacked Ukrainian forces' transport and energy infrastructure, storage, preparation and launch sites for long-range unmanned aerial vehicles, as well as temporary deployment sites of Ukrainian troops and foreign mercenaries in 148 areas. The ministry said that Russian air defense units shot down 14 guided aerial bombs, 4 long-range cruise missiles, and 766 fixed-wing UAVs. On the same day, the General Staff of the Armed Forces of Ukraine reported that 234 combat engagements took place along the front line in the past day, and Ukrainian forces shot down 2,204 Russian UAVs. Ukrainian President Volodymyr Zelensky confirmed via social media that Ukrainian forces carried out long-range strikes using drones and missiles against multiple military and energy infrastructure targets deep inside Russian territory.
1: Sagrado Armando Garcia spent years working at Cuba's Ministry of Social Security and believed his country would take care of him too when he reached retirement. That sense of security vanished when the 85-year-old fell ill and collapsed at his home. He recalled how his son couldn't get him to the hospital because he didn't have gas for their car.
2: The government is more concerned with propaganda than with facts. They're more concerned with people knowing that the blockade is to blame than with caring for the elderly, who are, I believe we're not vulnerable, we're helpless, because I myself have fallen in the street, and it's because of the diet.
1: Fidel Castro, who led Cuba's communist revolution, promised its people the government would provide basic services for workers, including subsidized food, health care, education, public transportation, and pensions. But Cuba has struggled for years under U.S. economic sanctions. And now it's squeezed by the Trump administration's blockade on fuel to the island and a demographic reality. Cuba has the fastest aging population in Latin America and the Caribbean, and more than a quarter of Cuba's population is over 60, according to its government statistics agency. That's driven by a plummeting birth rate and a mass exodus of young people. The population has seen a 10% decline since 2021 and now stands at fewer than 10 million. Cuba's peso has lost about a third of its value against the dollar since the start of the blockade. That means retirees face pensions that have shrunk to the equivalent of $7 a month on the black market exchange. Meanwhile, the United

0: Sure, she's comfortable. Others aren't as fortunate. The Cuban government has appealed to the World Food Program for aid so it can continue providing two meals a day to the vulnerable and the elderly. In many cases, it's those with family abroad who are best positioned to endure at home. With the average monthly income around $15, even small sums of money sent by relatives living abroad make a difference. Regina Zeta Jorge says those who are worst off are often those who have dedicated their lives to the country.
1: I'm glad to be here voluntarily to testify, to help with the committee's work.
2: Bill Gates privately testified to U.S. lawmakers on Wednesday. The appearance comes as a House committee investigates how the U.S. Justice Department handled cases tied to convicted sex offender Jeffrey Epstein and his associate Ghislaine Maxwell. The billionaire's testimony focused on his contacts with the late financier, who ensnared women and girls from poor or unstable backgrounds. He told Congress he, quote, did not fully understand the extent of Epstein's crimes when they connected over fundraising for his foundation. Gates said he never witnessed any criminal conduct and accused Epstein of blackmailing him over his extramarital affairs. According to a copy of his opening statement, the Microsoft founder said, "These affairs had nothing to do with my interactions with Epstein, but they were painful for my family." He added, "Epstein was working to use information about my infidelities, in addition to many lies he layered on top, to pressure me to re-engage with him." After the hearing, Congressman Robert Garcia said Gates had been cooperative.
3: Mr. Gates has discussed and provided us information about other folks that were in Mr. Epstein's orbit, which we want to discuss with.
2: Justice Department documents released this year indicate Gates met Epstein several times after his 2008 prison term, with discussions focused on the tech billionaire's philanthropy. Gates has said engaging with him was a mistake. The release of millions of internal Justice Department documents also revealed Epstein's ties to prominent figures in politics, finance, academia, and business, including President Donald Trump, who socialized with him in the 1990s and 2000s.
4: The mayor of a southern Philippine town that was devastated by a powerful earthquake pleaded for helicopters to transport food to stave off hunger in several landslide-isolated villages. As local residents say, they don't know where to get their daily supplies. Earthquake survivor Henarosa Nabaka sat in beside her pickup truck with her child and grandchild, unsure of what to do next as her town is littered with rubble from the quake on Monday.
5: Ito na lang po yung mga gamit namin na nakuha namin doon sa bahay na nung during the earthquake po, kasi bagsak na talaga. 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
4: The 7.8 magnitude offshore quake, one of the strongest to hit the Philippine archipelago in a half century, struck off the southern province of Sarangani and has left at least 47 people dead and injured 688, with 31 still missing. More than 45,000 people remain displaced, about half in emergency shelters, after the quake damaged more than 12,600 houses in the farming towns and cities. Many were still too traumatized to return home due to aftershocks, provincial officials said.
6: Ano sir, mahirap sir. 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Wala din kami mga pera manuhat kasi.
4: A key access road to the town has been reopened and will allow the delivery of fuel as early as Thursday. But the town remained without power, and cell phone services were still spotty, according to a YAP. The Office of Civil Defense said more than $426,000 worth of food packs, cash, and other aid have been provided so

0: far, and 180 government and military planes, helicopters, ships, and trucks have been deployed to respond to the disaster. About 3,400 government and military personnel were involved in search efforts for the missing, debris clearing, and roads, damage assessment, and other disaster mitigation work, it said. The Philippines is often hit by earthquakes and volcanic eruptions due to its location on the Pacific Ring of Fire, an arc of seismic faults around the ocean. A severe summer storm swept across Slovenia on the evening of June 10th, packing destructive winds, torrential rains, and hail that severely damaged over 150 buildings, triggered widespread power outages, and devastated crops. The municipality of Komenda was identified as the hardest hit area, with over 100 buildings sustaining severe structural damage. Fierce winds tore roofs from residential and public structures, collapsed walls, and downed power lines.
1: V bistvu proti večeru sem gledal pod zahodu, kako se nevihta približuje. 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
0: Emergency services installed power generators to provide power to local schools, kindergartens, and public buildings, while specialized vehicles and aerial drones were deployed to assess the damage. While no human casualties were reported, local officials confirmed livestock losses, particularly poultry, due to collapsed commercial barns.
2: Pa smo videli, da je vse po tleh, ja. Da ni nič, kaj je sledi.
0: The storm front further triggered flash flooding and landslides across the Savinja Valley and Karaska regions. Civil protection units deployed thousands of sandbags to protect residential areas and critical infrastructure, including a local pharmacy in Slovenj Gradec,

0: U.S. consumer inflation increased at its fastest pace in 3 years in May. Data from the Labor Department out Wednesday showed the Consumer Price Index, or CPI, rose 4.2% last month from a year earlier. That's the largest gain since April 2023. The climb was in line with a poll of economists by Reuters and marks the third straight month of steep increases in consumer prices. It highlighted mounting pressures on households as evidence suggests more consumers are dipping to savings to finance their spending. Inflation also outpaced wage growth for a second month in a row. Fuel prices surged after the U.S. and Israel jointly attacked Iran at the end of February. Data from the U.S. Energy Information Agency showed the national average price of gas increased 8.8% in May to $4.60 a gallon. At one point, gas prices had jumped more than 50% since the war began. Prices have retreated in recent weeks amid a ceasefire, leaving some economists cautiously hopeful that May could mark the peak in the consumer price index. The soaring cost of living is a political liability for President Donald Trump. His Republican Party hopes to retain control of Congress in the midterm elections in November. Trump won the 2024 presidential election in large part because of his promise to lower inflation. But Trump has seen his approval rating tumble as frustration rises over his handling of the economy.
1: I feel it more or see it when I go to the grocery store. For example, yesterday I went to Whole Foods and I buy a half gallon of orange juice for $6.99. It is now $7.99. So in 2 weeks, it went up a dollar. But in general, in talking to employees at Publix and other places, is that they see the prices going up, but their salaries do not.
2: To be honest, I feel like the statistics, while they are grave, are only capturing a slice of

0: what's happening. I think it's actually much worse on people's pockets and practically in real time. We're talking about students who have to choose between paying for the train, paying for their rent, and continuing on into the next semester.
1: Groceries, gas, housing, anything as far as just essentials are changing the way we outcome, the way we live it today. Gas is through the roof. Things cost so much nowadays when it comes to groceries. I mean, anywhere from eggs, milk, you know, just the borderline things to live nowadays. It's like, what are we eating? What are we paying for when it comes to this gas, right?
2: I use all the deals. I used to never worry about coupons. I used to just, whatever, is that the price? Okay, let's pay for it. Now I have to, I watch. I'm like, what can I get the most for the least amount of money? And that's really what you have to do at this point. Bargain hunting, everything short of stealing.
3: What do you concern, Mr. President, about the latest inflation number which came out this morning? Could that be a...
4: No, I love it. The numbers were great. You know what I really love? I love the inflation. You know why? Because as soon as this war is over, you know, I can say it now, something you didn't know. Do you know we've been taking out millions of barrels of oil? Nobody knows it. You know who doesn't know about it? Iran, until right now. We took out the other night 22 ships late at night with no lights because they don't have any radar because we blasted the crap out of it. We took out, that's why oil's $85 a barrel. I mean, you take a look. Remember when I did this, I said, look, the one bad thing will be we hit the best economy we've ever hit. And I said to my people, I had Scott, I had Howard, I had Pete, I had all of them. I had Todd in the room. I said, the one thing we have to do now, we had just hit the highest stock market in history, highest 401ks in history. Everything was going well. And I said, I hate to do this to you guys, but Iran's going to have a nuclear weapon very soon.
5: So for Kevin Warsh, this is a very tough time to be coming in as a new Fed chair. I don't envy him at all. I think the conditions that we had at the beginning of the year when, you know, he was nominated they're gone. It's an entirely different world today. And so he's coming in as a Fed chair now who has a rapidly increasing rate of inflation, also a job market that seems to be improving. And so the balance of risks has shifted from, you know, trying to sort of ensure the economy is going to keep running to now a concern whether it's overheating, whether inflation rates are rising too fast, and that consumers are expecting them to keep rising. Food at home or grocery prices, was surprisingly tame, which is good. Now, food overall is still rising at above the Fed's target inflation rate. Food away from home, restaurants, that's still rising, higher than we'd like to see. But that is a bit of a bright spot, not overwhelmingly so, but a bit of a bright spot, you know, in an otherwise pretty dreary report. We are a consumer economy. The way people spend and how much they spend has huge impacts on the way the economy runs. When people expect inflation to be high, prices to continue to rise, or even rise more rapidly, they behave differently than when they expect stable prices. And it's the expectation of rising prices that can make people go out and buy quickly or sooner, not put off big purchases. And that makes inflation worse.
6: Turkish Airlines remained the country's most valuable brand in 2026, with a brand value of $2.884 billion. Brand Finance said that the combined value of the country's 125 leading brands rose to $19.6 billion this year, marking a second consecutive annual increase. Turkish Airlines continued benefiting from the strong international performance of the aviation sector as the carrier expanded its global presence and route network. The report highlighted that airline and electronics brands accounted for roughly 15% of the total brand value in the ranking. Brand Finance

Finance also noted that Turkish brands operating internationally and generating revenue abroad continued strengthening their global recognition and market position. Turkish Airlines has continued expanding its influence as one of the world's leading global carriers, connecting hundreds of destinations across Europe, Asia, Africa, and the Americas through its Istanbul hub. The ranking further underscored the growing international reach of Turkish companies, with Turkish Airlines remaining one of the country's strongest global commercial and branding symbols.

0: The International Air Transport Association warned that global airline profits are expected to be cut nearly in half this year as escalating conflicts and geopolitical tensions in the Middle East continue driving jet fuel prices sharply higher. International Air Transport Association forecast that combined net profits for airlines worldwide will fall from $45 billion in 2025, $3 billion this year. The industry group also projected that airline profit margins will drop from 4.2% to just 2% as carriers struggle with surging operational costs and weaker demand. According to the report, aviation fuel expenses are expected to jump from $252 billion in 2025 to approximately $350 billion in 2026. Airlines in the Middle East are expected to post overall losses amid continuing disruption linked to the regional conflict, while carriers in other regions are also forecast to see weaker profitability. The aviation industry has been heavily affected by instability around key energy shipping routes following the conflict involving the United States, Israel, and Iran. The International Air Transport Association's Director General Willie Walsh said that airlines have attempted to offset rising fuel costs through higher ticket prices and efficiency measures, but warned that those efforts are no longer enough to maintain previous profit levels.
1: Known as the Land of the Blue Lakes, eastern Latvia is a tranquil and picturesque woodland region popular with sightseers. But its tourism sector, made up of 500 small businesses, is heading for financial trouble as the Ukraine war spills across borders. Just over 30 miles from the Russian border, stray Ukrainian military drones have been entering the airspace since March, forcing residents to take cover and keeping tourists away.
2: Because usually it's like 80% booked everything, so but now it's, I don't know, maybe 30-40% will be booked. I hope so.
1: Owner of this forest guest house, Martins Kischenko, says he has had two wedding parties cancel at the last minute. They told him they didn't want guests to scramble for shelter from a drone alert. Last month, two drones exploded in the middle of the town of Rezekne. Two other drones hit an oil storage facility nearby, causing a fire. On Monday, a French NATO jet was forced to shoot another drone down. Kyiv and the NATO countries say the weapons have been diverted by Russian signal jamming. No one has been hurt, but the incursions have triggered regular orders to residents to seek shelter. Head of the region's tourism association, Yelena Kiyashko, says cancellations have snowballed since May. A survey showed 85% of the area's tourism businesses faced cancellations due to drone fears. Some have lost over half of their future business. Goat farmer and cheesemaker Yolanta Smane said her business's margins are fine.
3: Our companies aren't like those that make millions or hundreds of thousands. We make a few tens of thousands a year in revenue. If three buses have cancelled their reservations, that means the lost revenue is at least 1,500 euros, which, when calculated against a turnover of a few tens of thousands, is a fairly large percentage, and we don't even know about those small tour groups, whether they'll come or not.
1: The authorities are trying to help persuade Latvians that the area is safe to holiday in as usual. Prime Minister Andriy Kulbergs has committed to spending his summer vacation in the region.

The New York Knicks made a record comeback from 29 points down and moved to the brink of their first championship since

0: since 1973 by beating the San Antonio Spurs 107-106 on Wednesday night. OG Anunoby tipped in the miss of Jalen Brunson's long three-point attempt with 1.2 seconds remaining to complete the rally, giving the Knicks a 3-1 lead and three chances to win the championship. It looked impossible early when the Spurs rolled to a 27-point halftime lead. But Brunson helped bring the Knicks back with 36 points, and Anunoby finished with 33. Game 5 is Saturday night in San Antonio. No team had come from more than 24 points down in a finals game when Boston did it against the Lakers in 2008. Since the NBA began keeping detailed play-by-play for all four quarters in 1997, the Spurs led 81-52 in the third quarter.
1: That's it! It's over! The greatest comeback in NBA playoff history!
2: It feels cool. I mean, everyone's pretty excited. I'm excited, too. I'm excited too. We're all excited. We're enjoying it right now, but we're just focused on the next game now. I inbounded the ball to Jalen. He got a pretty good look, and I just went and crashed, tried to get a tip dunk or something. The ball went over my head, so I couldn't really dunk it, so I just tried to tip it in softly, and it went in.
3: Painful again, yeah, because we played so well. So that's a game where you sit there and you say, you know, you had the type of first half you had, and you shot the ball decent, you played a pretty clean game, and then just kind of didn't finish the job and stopped putting the energy in the right spots to got you that lead and what we're playing for. Now, you know, we got to go home in 2 days and approach it the same way. We got one game that we got to win, and we got to win that game in 2 days, and we got to be more consistent and more tough-mindedness and finish the job and finish stronger at the end.
4: What's going through my mind right now, I think it's going to go one of two ways. One of two ways, and a bad one and a good one, and I know the bad one would be giving up, the good one would be getting stronger through this, getting more together, and I know this is what we're going to do. I don't know about the emotions, but it was painful, of course. It feels like we work too hard and give up our leads, you know, just as simple as that. It just hurts.

The reality of the matter is that in every country there are governments. Try to get into the UK, into Germany, into Switzerland without a visa. Try to get a visa if you are from a certain country. It's not easy, that's what I want to say. It's not easy when you have 300,000 accredited people, majority of which from outside of the US, to process them, to vet them. You don't know, unfortunately, our world is, you know, a very aggressive world, and security goes above everything, and you need to respect the decisions which are taken. And when I say to chill, I don't mean to chill and do nothing. I mean to trust us that we are working behind the scenes, we are trying to understand, and there are things we can know, things we cannot know, things we are told, things we are not told. And we always try to make the situation as positive as possible and to find a solution. I have a great relationship with President Trump. I'm very happy about that. I got to know him during his first mandate, and we have been working very closely together now in this in his second term. Without his engagement and his involvement,

The world is full of fear, getting whatever it wants. It only cares for five of its children. An enigma. Summoning armies of terror. Instead of wind, rain, or snow, it strangles the poor with oil and spreads death on its soil. Not you nor others. The rich will understand. They tell when it will fail and when and how high it will rise. Before you, there were others who stood strong and brave, and who were blown away like straw. It liked the ones with weak faith, but true life liked the brave ones. But now, you stand before me, challenging, rejecting terror. You come with crowds following you. You are aware of everything. And now you know nothing is as powerful as the truth. A News.

0: The United States hit multiple Iranian targets overnight as President Donald Trump on Wednesday vowed even more attacks if no peace deal is secured.
1: You said that now they will have to pay the price.
2: Yeah.
1: What did you mean by that specifically?
2: Well, we're going to be attacking them, very hard.
0: The U.S. military's Central Command announced the same day that strikes were completed about 4 hours after midnight in Tehran. In a post on X, they said the targets included, quote, military surveillance capabilities, communication systems, and air defense sites across Iran. Speaking to reporters in Florida, U.S. Defense Secretary Pete Hegseth presented the move as an effort to force Iran into a deal to end the conflict.
3: If we need to negotiate with bombs, we'll negotiate with bombs, and we're very good at it.
0: Iranian news agencies reported explosions in several cities. Meanwhile, the country's Islamic Revolutionary Guard Corps said early on Thursday they had launched counterattacks on 18 U.S. military targets at air bases in Kuwait and Bahrain. Iran also warned it would fire on any vessel attempting to pass through the Strait of Hormuz, with local media reporting that two ships were fired upon. U.S. Central Command denied that the strait was closed, saying commercial ships were still transiting the strait despite Iran's threats. Elsewhere, fighting between Israel and Iran-backed Hezbollah militants in Lebanon continued. Lebanese security sources confirmed fatalities from Israeli airstrikes in southern Lebanon on Wednesday. The day after, Israel's military said two, quote, launches were identified falling adjacent to an area where Israeli troops are operating in southern Lebanon.
1: For the second night in a row, the United States has targeted Iran with airstrikes. Iran, meanwhile, has again targeted Bahrain, Kuwait, and Jordan with retaliatory

0: drone and missile fire. All this is coming as a deal to try to reach an end to the Iran war seems further away than ever. There is still continued negotiation. We've heard that Qatari negotiators were in Tehran and left early this morning. Pakistan, which has been a key mediator, is also trying behind the scenes to get something together. But these attacks just show how dangerous the situation remains in the Middle East and how things have escalated since this past weekend when we saw Israel and Iran launch attacks against each other. Now, we have seen this spread into the waters of the Persian Gulf, the Strait of Hormuz, and the nearby Gulf of Oman. India says that three Indian mariners who are aboard a tanker that the U.S. attacked for allegedly running the Iran blockade are dead. That just shows the danger to seafarers, both from Iran and the United States at this point. Meanwhile, we're also waiting to see how Iran responds to these latest attacks. It maintains that it will continue to make the region a hell for the United States, and Gulf Arab states surrounding Iran remain concerned that they could remain target. Unclear whether or not Israel could get back into the mix. We've heard Prime Minister Benjamin Netanyahu keep up his threats against Iran, and the Israelis are continuing their attacks against Hezbollah in Lebanon. That has been a major sticking point for Iran in these negotiations. So it just shows how dangerous the situation remains across the wider Middle East.
1: About Iran, and you said that they've taken too long to get to a deal. I want to make sure I quoted you correctly. You said that now they will have to pay the price.
2: Yeah.
1: What did you mean by that specifically?
2: Well, we're going to be attacking them, and attacking them very hard.
1: You're resuming bombing?
2: We are. Based on the helicopter, I guess we have the right to do that. You know, they shot down a very incredible machine. And at first they said they didn't do it, then they admitted they did. It was sort of easy because we have the bomb. We actually have the bomb. We got very lucky that bomb didn't explode. That bomb was lodged in the helicopter, it didn't explode. It was on fire, but it didn't explode. It's just those two guys, they knew how to fly, but they got very lucky. And then we had the unmanned boat going very, very fast at speeds that you wouldn't want to go. That's why it's unmanned, I guess, because nobody can go in that. But they rescued. So the both people are, fortunately, the pilots are okay. Now, look, I've been working with Iran for a number of months, and they should sign their deal. It's a good deal. It doesn't give them the right to have a nuclear weapon. In fact, it totally prohibits them from ever having a nuclear weapon. So we'll see what happens. But we hit them hard yesterday, and we're going to hit them again hard today in case you miss it, in case you don't turn on your television set. And we'll see what happens with the deal. We were really close to a deal, but they keep tapping us along. They keep playing us for suckers because, you know what? They dealt with some very stupid presidents. I have to say that. I'm embarrassed to say it.
3: Sailors who were reported missing have been killed after the U.S. military struck a tanker in the Gulf of Oman, a federal minister has said. The Palau flag tanker came under attack on Wednesday after the U.S. military accused it of not complying with directions from American forces. There were 24 Indian crewmen on board, of which 21 were rescued. In a post on X, India's shipping minister Sarbananda Sonowal called the incident deeply unfortunate, adding that the bodies of the three men would be brought back soon. Following the strike, the Indian government had summoned the deputy head of the U.S. mission in Delhi. The U.S. military had accused tanker of violating an American blockade by attempting to transport oil from Iran. In a post on X, the U.S. Central Command said an aircraft fired precision munitions into the engine room of the tanker after the crew repeatedly failed to follow directions. This is the second vessel with Indian crew that has come under attack from the U.S. this week. On Monday, U.S. forces hit the Marivex, also a Palau-flagged oil tanker with an Indian crew, in the Gulf of Oman after it failed to comply with U.S. instructions.

0: İran-Amerika arasındaki müzakerelere gelince,
1: when it comes to Iran-America negotiations, in the last few days, they were stuck in

0: In some sentences, but following completion of those words, we all believe there will be an agreement. We were in contract, but 2 days ago, mutual attacks, so the assaults are accelerating. We are concerned. We want the parties to stop assaults and sit on the negotiation table and should complete the text, which are very close. We don't want the war to escalate and the tension to increase. And we believe it won't help anyone, even though it is difficult and consume our nerves. The negotiations should be elevated to final point. That's our advice as well.
1: The Turkish Foreign Ministry strongly condemned Israeli Prime Minister Benjamin Netanyahu over remarks targeting Turkish President Recep Tayyip Erdogan, saying that the Israeli Prime Minister is attempting to mislead international public opinion through baseless, provocative, and untrue allegations.
2: The baseless, provocative, and false accusations directed at our president are nothing more than an attempt by Netanyahu and his accomplices to mislead the international community. The lies resorted to by Netanyahu, an expert in genocide, to cover up the truth cannot conceal the responsibility for the grave crimes he has committed.
1: Ankara also reaffirmed that it will continue speaking out against Israeli violations of international law and support efforts to hold those responsible accountable before international judicial bodies.
2: We will continue to speak the truth about Netanyahu and his collaborators in the clearest terms possible. We will resolutely continue efforts to ensure that those responsible for actions that disregard the law and humanitarian values are held accountable before international judicial bodies.
1: The statement came after Netanyahu criticized Erdogan on social media following remarks by the Turkish president calling on the international community to stop Israel's violence from expanding further across the region.
3: Israel durdurulmalıdır. Bu insanlığın ve insanlık cephesinin ödevidir.
4: I have two questions. First of all, Turkish President Erdogan keeps threatening Israel. Do you think there's a chance of a conflict between Israel and Turkey, and will you sell F-35 to?
5: Well, as you know, he's a very good friend of mine. And we've worked very well together. I like him a lot. I'm not supposed to say that because the press will say, oh, he likes Erdogan. No, he's a hell of a leader. And a strong person, very strong person. I haven't heard that at all. If I did, I'd call him, and I think I'd make sure that things were fine. I don't think that will happen with Turkey. Not as long as I'm president, because he respects me and I respect him. But beyond that, we have a good friendship. So,
1: Ankara has remained one of the strongest regional critics of Israel's military campaign in Gaza and has repeatedly called for international action, a ceasefire, and legal accountability over alleged war crimes. The foreign ministry stressed that efforts to manipulate global public opinion will not change what it called the clear reality of the humanitarian catastrophe unfolding in Gaza. Ten Palestinian detainees released by the Israeli military arrived in the central Gaza city of Deir al-Balah on Wednesday through the facilitation of the International Committee of the Red Cross. The released detainees were transported to Al-Aqsa Martyrs Hospital for medical examinations following their arrival. Family members and relatives gathered at the hospital to welcome them, with emotional scenes unfolding as loved ones reunited after periods of separation. Videos and images from the hospital showed relatives embracing the former detainees, while others expressed relief and joy at their return. Medical teams conducted routine health assessments to evaluate the condition of the released individuals upon arrival. No immediate details were provided regarding the length of their detention or the circumstances surrounding their release.

The transfer was coordinated through the International Committee of the Red Cross, which has frequently facilitated the movement and release of detainees and prisoners amid the ongoing conflict. The reunions offered a rare moment of relief for families in Gaza, where months of war, displacement, and humanitarian challenges have left many communities facing significant hardship. A mass wedding ceremony for 40 disabled and war-injured young men was held in the Al-Mawasi area of Khan Yunis in southern Gaza, funded through donations from the Moroccan people. The event took place amid the visible aftermath of ongoing conflict, offering a rare moment of celebration in a region grappling with severe humanitarian and economic challenges. Among the grooms were several young men who had suffered life-changing injuries, including limb loss during the war. Organized initiative was designed to help young people overcome the financial barriers to marriage that have been exacerbated by months of conflict and economic hardship in Gaza. For many participants, the ceremony marked the realization of a long-delayed dream. "I have been engaged for years," said participant Abdurrahman Qadi, who lives with a physical disability. "Financial difficulties and the war were the biggest obstacles preventing us from getting married. Today, we are experiencing great happiness, and we hope to begin our family life in peace." Qadi added that the initiative extended beyond the wedding celebration itself, providing participants with financial assistance and essential household support to help them start married life. Another groom, Ghassan Bucci, who lost a leg after being injured during the conflict, described the event as a turning point in his life. "I was wounded in the war, lost my leg, my home was destroyed. I thought my dream of marriage would never come true. This initiative has given me a chance to start again." He expressed gratitude to the Moroccan people for their support, saying the assistance carried special significance during a period of profound hardship. Khalid Sheikh Al-Eid, the organizer of the event, said the project aims to help disabled and wounded young people rebuild their lives and regain a sense of normalcy. In addition to cash assistance, the 40 grooms received food packages, clothing, sweets, and various items needed to establish their new households. "This event is not only about material support," Al-Eid said. "It is also a message of solidarity and encouragement for wounded and disabled individuals. We want to show that they remain active members of society and that they can still achieve their dreams." According to local health officials, the number of people suffering from amputations and other severe injuries in Gaza has risen significantly during the conflict, leaving thousands in need of prosthetic limbs and rehabilitation services. As the humanitarian crisis continues, driven by displacement, widespread destruction, and economic instability, aid organizations and charitable initiatives remain a vital source of support for many families across the Gaza Strip. The mass wedding offered a brief but powerful symbol of resilience, demonstrating how communities continue to seek hope and rebuild their lives despite the hardships of war.

0: When war between Israel and Hezbollah erupted on March 2nd, Darin Al-Juni Safadi and her family were forced to flee their home in Tyre. On March 4th, Safadi, her husband, their two children, 13-year-old Salma and 10-year-old Elia, and Darin's parents and sister, sought refuge by immediately contacting Father Sassin Gregoire, a priest known for sheltering families during Lebanon's various conflicts over the years. Following a ceasefire announcement in April, the family went back home. However, strikes did not halt, which prompted them to return to the safety of the shelter just 3 weeks later. The Israeli military issued an evacuation order for the Lebanese city of Tyre, including its Christian quarter, ahead of possible strikes.
1: We stayed down there for around 3 weeks, and we said, no, that's it. We have to leave again, unfortunately for the second time. But this time it felt harder. I don't know why. It felt much harder than the first time. Maybe because we had come back and said, that's it, we're back. What do I know? I found her crying. What's wrong, Mama? Why are you crying? She told me, Mama, our house will be gone. I told her, Mama, why are you saying that? And she and her brother started crying. She told me, they threatened our quarter, the Christian quarter, Mama, will be gone. What do you mean? How will the Christian quarter be gone? So then we started calling and asking, what's happening? What's going on? We spoke with our friends who were still in Tyre. They told me, yes, Darin, we're packing our things. We're leaving the quarter now because they threatened us.
0: More than 3 months since the U.S.-Israeli attack on Iran ignited conflict around the Middle East, Lebanon remains a major front line in the war. The Lebanon war sparked escalation in the wider conflict earlier this week, when Israel struck Beirut's Hezbollah-controlled southern suburbs, prompting Iran to retaliate with a missile attack on Israel, which in turn struck Iran, before Israel and Iran halted attacks.
1: How, on what basis is it going to be bombed? Why? I mean, churches that are thousands of years old, how can they be gone? Where are we supposed to go back to? If they're gone, where are we supposed to go back to? Me, my family, my children, others, our friends, where are we supposed to go? They're telling us the Christians in the Christian quarter, leave.
0: Almost 3,700 people have been killed in Lebanon by Israeli attacks since March 2nd. 730 of them, women, children, or medics, according to Lebanon's health ministry. While authorities say some 1.2 million people have been displaced in Lebanon. Hezbollah entered the war on March 2nd, saying it was retaliating for the killing of Iran's supreme leader at the start of the conflict. According to a new report by United Nations High Commissioner for Refugees, at least 117.8 million people worldwide remain forcibly displaced due to conflict, violence, persecution, and human rights abuses. The agency said that roughly one in every 70 people globally is now forcibly displaced, highlighting the continuing scale of humanitarian crises around the world. Despite a slight decline in global displacement figures for the first time in a decade, the United Nations warned that long-term refugee crises remain deeply entrenched across multiple regions. According to the report, millions remain displaced inside their own countries, while tens of millions continue living as refugees, asylum seekers, or people in need of international protection. UNHCR also warned that new conflicts in Iran and Lebanon have rapidly added to global displacement figures in recent months. The agency said that the international community must focus not only on emergency assistance, but also on long-term solutions that allow displaced people to rebuild their lives through education, employment, and safe voluntary returns. Pakistan launched deadly new airstrikes on Afghanistan early Wednesday, ending a month of calm following what Islamabad previously described as open war between the neighbors that has defied international efforts to bring a lasting peace. In Khost, hundreds of mourners attended the funerals of 9 people, killed 7 children ranging in age from 3 to 15, a woman and a man. All were from the same family, killed when their house collapsed from the airstrike, relatives said. After the attack, the father was in one place, his wife in another place, and the small children were lying in a different place, said Aminullah Spin, an eyewitness to the attack. The whole village was deeply saddened by this tragedy, and everyone was crying loudly. Afghanistan said the strikes hit the eastern provinces of Khost, Kunar, and Paktika, and government spokesperson Zabihullah Mujahid said 13 people were killed, 11 children, one woman, and an older man, with 14 other civilians wounded. Pakistan confirmed it carried out strikes, saying it targeted militant hideouts and infrastructure linked to recent attacks inside Pakistan, and that 26 militants were killed. The two sides often give widely differing casualty figures. Hundreds of people have been killed in the fighting between Pakistan and Afghanistan since February, when Afghanistan attacked Pakistan in retaliation for Pakistani airstrikes inside Afghanistan. Several rounds of internationally mediated peace talks have failed to produce a lasting truce. Pakistan accuses Afghanistan of harboring militants who carry out deadly attacks inside Pakistan, especially the Pakistani Taliban, known as Tehrik-e-Taliban Pakistan, or TTP. The group is separate from, but allied with, the Afghan Taliban, which has ruled Afghanistan since it seized power in the country in 2021, amid the chaotic withdrawal of U.S.-led troops. Kabul denies the charge. Russian and Ukrainian forces continued to trade drone attacks on each other's military bases and energy facilities on Wednesday. Russian Ministry of Defense said that Russian forces struck Ukraine's naval bases, ammunition depots, fuel storage facilities in the past day. They also attacked Ukrainian forces' transport and energy infrastructure, storage, preparation and launch sites for long-range unmanned aerial vehicles, as well as temporary deployment sites of Ukrainian troops and foreign mercenaries in 148 areas. The ministry said that Russian air defense units shot down 14 guided aerial bombs, 4 long-range cruise missiles, and 766 fixed-wing UAVs. On the same day, the General Staff of the Armed Forces of Ukraine reported that 234 combat engagements took place along the front line in the past day, and Ukrainian forces shot down 2,204 Russian UAVs. Ukrainian President Volodymyr Zelensky confirmed via social media that Ukrainian forces carried out long-range strikes using drones and missiles against multiple military and energy infrastructure targets deep inside Russian territory.
2: Sagrado Armando Garcia spent years working at Cuba's Ministry of Social Security and believed his country would take care of him too when he reached retirement. That sense of security vanished when the 85-year-old fell ill and collapsed at his home. He recalled how his son couldn't get him to the hospital because he didn't have gas for their car.
3: The government is more concerned with propaganda than with facts. They're more concerned with people knowing that the blockade is to blame than with caring for the elderly, who are, I believe, we're not vulnerable. We're helpless, because I myself have fallen in the street, and it's because of the diet.
2: Fidel Castro, who led Cuba's communist revolution, promised its people the government would provide basic services for workers, including subsidized food, health care, education, public transportation, and pensions. But Cuba has struggled for years under U.S. economic sanctions. And now it's squeezed by the Trump administration's blockade on fuel to the island and a demographic reality. Cuba has the fastest aging population in Latin America and the Caribbean, and more than a quarter of Cuba's population is over 60, according to its government statistics agency. That's driven by a plummeting birth rate and a mass exodus of young people. The population has seen a 10% decline since 2021 and now stands at fewer than 10 million. Cuba's peso has lost about a third of its value against the dollar since the start of the blockade. That means retirees face pensions that have shrunk to the equivalent of $7 a month on the black market exchange. Meanwhile, the United Nations World Food Program says prices have skyrocketed, leaving many unable to afford enough food or medical care, if they can find it. Doctors here told Reuters that most drugs, including blood pressure medications, are in short supply. A U.S. State Department spokesperson referred Reuters to recent testimony from Secretary of State Marco Rubio, who blames Cuba's woes on internal corruption and mismanagement, not U.S. sanctions. Retiree Sonia Belmonte Puebla says she has two daughters, one who lives in the U.S. and one who lives on the island.

0: I'm glad to be here voluntarily to testify, to help with the committee's work.
1: Bill Gates privately testified to U.S. lawmakers on Wednesday. The appearance comes as a House committee investigates how the U.S. Justice Department handled cases tied to convicted sex offender Jeffrey Epstein and his associate Ghislaine Maxwell. The billionaire's testimony focused on his contacts with the late financier, who ensnared women and girls from poor or unstable backgrounds. He told Congress he, quote, did not fully understand the extent of Epstein's crimes when they connected over fundraising for his foundation. Gates said he never witnessed any criminal conduct and accused Epstein of blackmailing him over his extramarital affairs. According to a copy of his opening statement, the Microsoft founder said, "These affairs had nothing to do with my interactions with Epstein, but they were painful for my family." He added, Epstein was working to use information about my infidelities, in addition to many lies he layered on top, to pressure me to re-engage with him. After the hearing, Congressman Robert Garcia said Gates had been cooperative.
2: Mr. Gates has discussed and provided us information about other folks that were in Mr. Epstein's orbit, which we want to discuss with.
1: Justice Department documents released this year indicate Gates met Epstein several times after his 2008 prison term, with discussions focused on the tech billionaire's philanthropy. Gates has said engaging with him was a mistake. The release of millions of internal Justice Department documents also revealed Epstein's ties to prominent figures in politics, finance, academia, and business, including President Donald Trump, who socialized with him in the 1990s and 2000s.
3: The mayor of a southern Philippine town that was devastated by a powerful earthquake pleaded for helicopters to transport food to stave off hunger in several landslide-isolated villages. As local residents say, they don't know where to get their daily supplies. Earthquake survivor Henarosa Nabaka sat in beside her pickup truck with her child and grandchild, unsure of what to do next as her town is littered with rubble from the quake on Monday.
4: Ito na lang po yung mga gamit namin na nakuha namin dun sa bahay na nung during the earthquake po, kasi bagsak na talaga. 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
3: The 7.8 magnitude offshore quake, one of the strongest to hit the Philippine archipelago in a half century, struck off the southern province of Sarangani and has left at least 47 people dead and injured 688, with 31 still missing. More than 45,000 people remain displaced, about half in emergency shelters, after the quake damaged more than 12,600 houses in the farming towns and cities. Many were still too traumatized to return home due to aftershocks, provincial officials said.
5: Ano sir, mahirap sir. 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
3: A key access road to the town has been reopened and will allow the delivery of fuel as early as Thursday. But the town remained without power, and cell phone services were still spotty, according to a YAP. The Office of Civil Defense said more than $426,000 worth of food packs, cash, and other aid have been provided so far, and 180 government and military planes, helicopters, ships, and trucks have been deployed to respond to the disaster. About 3,400 government and military personnel were involved in search efforts for the missing, debris clearing, and roads, damage assessment, and other disaster mitigation work, it said. The Philippines is often hit by earthquakes and volcanic eruptions due to its location on the Pacific Ring of Fire, an arc of seismic faults around the ocean.

0: A severe summer storm swept across Slovenia on the evening of June 10th, packing destructive winds, torrential rains, and hail that severely damaged over 150 buildings, triggered widespread power outages, and devastated crops. The municipality of Komenda was identified as the hardest hit area, with over 100 buildings sustaining severe structural damage. Fierce winds tore roofs from residential and public structures, collapsed walls, and downed power lines.
1: V bistvu proti večeru sem gledal pred zahodu, kako se nevihta približuje in sem šel potem, sem dal vse rolete, dal sem rekel, da nam ne bo razbil, tako kot nam je pred časom. 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
0: Emergency services installed power generators to provide power to local schools, kindergartens, and public buildings, while specialized vehicles and aerial drones were deployed to assess the damage. While no human casualties were reported, local officials confirmed livestock losses, particularly poultry, due to collapsed commercial barns.
2: Drevesa se jih več videl, kot smo ven prišli, pa smo videli, da je vse, vse po tleh, ja, da ni nič, pa je sledo.
0: The storm front further triggered flash flooding and landslides across the Savinja Valley and Karaska regions. Civil protection units deployed thousands of sandbags to protect residential areas and critical infrastructure, including a local pharmacy in Slovenj Gradec.

0: U.S. consumer inflation increased at its fastest pace in 3 years in May. Data from the Labor Department out Wednesday showed the Consumer Price Index, or CPI, rose 4.2% last month from a year earlier. That's the largest gain since April 2023. The climb was in line with a poll of economists by Reuters and marks the third straight month of steep increases in consumer prices. It highlighted mounting pressures on households as evidence suggests more consumers are dipping to savings to finance their spending. Inflation also outpaced wage growth for a second month in a row. Fuel prices surged after the U.S. and Israel jointly attacked Iran at the end of February. Data from the U.S. Energy Information Agency showed the national average price of gas increased 8.8% in May to $4.60 a gallon. At one point, gas prices had jumped more than 50% since the war began. Prices have retreated in recent weeks amid a ceasefire, leaving some economists cautiously hopeful that May could mark the peak in the consumer price index. The soaring cost of living is a political liability for President Donald Trump. His Republican Party hopes to retain control of Congress in the midterm elections in November. Trump won the 2024 presidential election in large part because of his promise to lower inflation. But Trump has seen his approval rating tumble as frustration rises over his handling of the economy.
1: I feel it more or see it when I go to the grocery store. For example, yesterday I went to Whole Foods and I buy a half gallon of orange juice for $6.99. It is now $7.99. So in 2 weeks, it went up a dollar. But in general, in talking to employees at Publix and other places, is that they see the prices going up, but their salaries do not.
2: To be honest, I feel like the statistics, while they are grave, are only capturing a slice of what's happening. I think it's actually much worse on people's pockets and practically in real time. We're talking about students who have to choose between paying for the train, paying for their rent, and continuing on into the next semester.
3: Groceries, gas, housing, anything as far as just essentials are changing the way we outcome, the way we live it today. Gas is through the roof. Things cost so much nowadays when it comes to groceries. I mean, anywhere from eggs, milk, just the borderline things to live nowadays. It's like, what are we eating? What are we paying for when it comes to this gas, right?
4: I use all the deals. I used to never worry about coupons. I used to just, whatever, is that the price? Okay, let's pay for it. Now I have to, I watch. I'm like, what can I get the most for the least amount of money? And that's really what you have to do at this point. Bargain hunting, everything short of stealing.
5: Inflation number, which came out this morning, could that be a
6: no? I love it. The numbers were great. You know what I really love? I love the inflation. You know why? Because as soon as this war is over, you know, I can say it now. Something you didn't know. You know, we've been taking out millions of barrels of oil. Nobody knows it. You know who doesn't know about it? Iran, until right now. We took out the other night 22 ships. Late at night with no lights, because they don't have any radar, because we blasted the crap out of it. We took out, that's why oil's $85 a barrel. I mean, you take a look. Remember when I did this, I said, look, the one bad thing will be, we hit the best economy we've ever hit. And I said to my people, I had Scott, I had Howard, I had Pete, I had all of them. I had Todd in the room. I said, the one thing we have to do now, we had just hit the highest stock market in history, highest 401ks in history. Everything was going well. And I said, I hate to do this to you guys, but Iran's going to have a nuclear weapon very soon.
7: So for Kevin Warsh, this is a very tough time to be coming in as a new Fed chair. I don't envy him at all. I think the conditions that we had at the beginning of the year when, you know, he was nominated they're gone. It's an entirely different world today. And so he's coming in as a Fed chair now who has a rapidly increasing rate of inflation, also a job market that seems to be improving. And so the balance of risks has shifted from, you know, trying to sort of ensure the economy is going to keep running to now a concern whether it's overheating, whether inflation rates are rising too fast, and that consumers are expecting them to keep rising. Food at home or grocery prices, was surprisingly tame, which is good. Now, food overall is still rising at above the Fed's target inflation rate. Food away from home, restaurants, that's still rising, higher than we'd like to see. But that is a bit of a bright spot. Not overwhelmingly so, but a bit of a bright spot, in an otherwise pretty dreary report. We are a consumer economy. The way people spend and how much they spend has huge impacts on the way the economy runs. When people expect inflation to be high, prices to continue to rise, or even rise more rapidly, they behave differently than when they expect stable prices. And it's the expectation of rising prices that can make people go out and buy quickly or sooner, not put off big purchases. And that makes inflation worse.
8: Turkish Airlines remained the country's most valuable brand in 2026, with a brand value of $2.884 billion. Brand Finance said that the combined value of the country's 125 leading brands rose to $19.6 billion this year, marking a second consecutive annual increase. Turkish Airlines continued benefiting from the strong international performance of the aviation sector as the carrier expanded its global presence and route network. The report highlighted that airline and electronics brands accounted for roughly 15% of the total brand value in the ranking. Brand Finance also noted that Turkish brands operating internationally and generating revenue abroad continued strengthening their global recognition and market position. Turkish Airlines has continued expanding its influence as one of the world's leading global carriers, connecting hundreds of destinations across Europe, Asia, Africa, and the Americas through its Istanbul hub. The ranking further underscored the growing international reach of Turkish companies, with Turkish Airlines remaining one of the country's strongest global commercial and branding symbols.

0: The International Air Transport Association warned that global airline profits are expected to be cut nearly in half this year as escalating conflicts and geopolitical tensions in the Middle East continue driving jet fuel prices sharply higher. International Air Transport Association forecast that combined net profits for airlines worldwide will fall from $45 billion in 2025, $3 billion this year. The industry group also projected that airline profit margins will drop from 4.2% to just 2% as carriers struggle with surging operational costs and weaker demand. According to the report, aviation fuel expenses are expected to jump from $252 billion in 2025 to approximately $350 billion in 2026. Airlines in the Middle East are expected to post overall losses amid continuing disruption linked to the regional conflict, while carriers in other regions are also forecast to see weaker profitability. The aviation industry has been heavily affected by instability around key energy shipping routes following the conflict involving the United States, Israel, and Iran. The International Air Transport Association's Director General Willie Walsh said that airlines have attempted to offset rising fuel costs through higher ticket prices and efficiency measures, but warned that those efforts are no longer enough to maintain previous profit levels.
1: Known as the Land of the Blue Lakes, eastern Latvia is a tranquil and picturesque woodland region popular with sightseers. But its tourism sector, made up of 500 small businesses, is heading for financial trouble as the Ukraine war spills across borders. Just over 30 miles from the Russian border, stray Ukrainian military drones have been entering the airspace since March, forcing residents to take cover and keeping tourists away.
2: Because usually it's like 80% booked everything, so but now it's, I don't know, maybe 30-40% will be booked. I hope so.
1: Owner of this forest guest house, Martin Kischenko, says he has had two wedding parties cancel at the last minute. They told him they didn't want guests to scramble for shelter from a drone alert. Last month, two drones exploded in the middle of the town of Rezekne. Two other drones hit an oil storage facility nearby, causing a fire. On Monday, a French NATO jet was forced to shoot another drone down. Kyiv and the NATO countries say the weapons have been diverted by Russian signal jamming. No one has been hurt, but the incursions have triggered regular orders to residents to seek shelter. Head of the region's tourism association, Yelena Kiyashko, says cancellations have snowballed since May. A survey showed 85% of the area's tourism businesses faced cancellations due to drone fears. Some have lost over half of their future business. Goat farmer and cheesemaker Yolanta Smane said her business's margins are fine.
3: Our companies aren't like those that make millions or hundreds of thousands. We make a few tens of thousands a year in revenue. If three buses have cancelled their reservations, that means the lost revenue is at least 1,500 euros, which, when calculated against a turnover of a few tens of thousands, is a fairly large percentage, and we don't even know about those small tour groups, whether they'll come or not.
1: The authorities are trying to help persuade Latvians that the area is safe to holiday in as usual. Prime Minister Andriy Kulbergs has committed to spending his summer vacation in the region.

0: Rivers inside, stops.
1: The New York Knicks made a record comeback from 29 points down and moved to the brink of their first championship since 1973 by beating the San Antonio Spurs 107-106 on Wednesday night. OG Anunoby tipped in the miss of Jalen Brunson's long three-point attempt with 1.2 seconds remaining to complete the rally, giving the Knicks a 3-1 lead and three chances to win the championship. It looked impossible early when the Spurs rolled to a 27-point halftime lead. But Brunson helped bring the Knicks back with 36 points, and Anunoby finished with 33.

0: 3.
1: It's good!
0: Game 5 is Saturday night in San Antonio. No team had come from more than 24 points down in a finals game. When Boston did it against the Lakers in 2008, since the NBA began keeping detailed play-by-play for all four quarters in 1997, the Spurs led 81-52 in the third quarter.
1: That's it! It's over! The greatest comeback in NBA playoff history!
2: It feels cool. I mean, everyone's pretty excited. I'm excited, too. I'm excited, too. We're all excited. We're enjoying it right now, but we're just focused on the next game now. I inbounded the ball to Jaylen. He got a pretty good look, and I just went and crashed, tried to get a tip dunk or something. The ball went over my head, so I couldn't really dunk it, so I just tried to tip it in softly, and it went in.
3: Painful again, yeah, because we played so well. So that's a game where you sit there and you say, you know, you had the type of first half you had, and you shot the ball decent, you played a pretty clean game, and then just kind of didn't finish the job and stopped putting the energy in the right spots that got you that lead and what we're playing for. Now, you know, we got to go home in 2 days and approach it the same way. We got one game that we got to win, and we got to win that game in 2 days, and we got to be more consistent and more tough-mindedness and finish the job and finish stronger at the end.
4: What's going through my mind right now, I think it's going to go one of two ways. One of two ways, and a bad one and a good one. And I know the bad one would be giving up. The good one would be getting stronger through this, getting more together. And I know this is what we're going to do. I don't know about the emotions, but it was painful, of course. It feels like we're missing. We work too hard and give up our leads. You know, just as simple as that. It just hurts.

0: The reality of the matter is that in every country there are governments. Try to get into the UK, into Germany, into Switzerland without a visa. Try to get a visa if you are from a certain country. It's not easy, that's what I want to say. It's not easy when you have 300,000 accredited people, majority of which from outside of the US, to process them, to vet them. You don't know, unfortunately, our world is, you know, a very aggressive world, and security goes above everything, and you need to respect the decisions which are taken. And when I say to chill, I don't mean to chill and do nothing. I mean to trust us that we are working behind the scenes, we are trying to understand, and there are things we can know, things we cannot know, things we are told, things we are not told. And we always try to make the situation as positive as possible and to find a solution. I have a great relationship with President Trump. I'm very happy about that. I got to know him during his first mandate. And we have been working very closely together now in this in his second term. Without his engagement and his involvement,
1: every story is part of a bigger picture. This is a global conversation, live and unfiltered. The defining issues of our age, the decisions that shape debate, every story counts. A fast-changing world told through stories that endure, events that define economies, societies, and political landscapes. A News. Perspectives change, truth remains. Discover the truth for justice.

0: Welcome to ANews. I'm Omer Taslim. You're watching Turkey's Diplomacy. Why I say that this is a very significant visit?
1: It can be incredibly helpful.
0: Palestinians from the Gaza Strip.
2: Why those humanitarian aid still stop?
3: If we put Daesh aside, is this the end of Netanyahu?
1: So many chefs in the kitchen.
3: The end of sanctions.

0: The United States hit multiple Iranian targets overnight as President Donald Trump on Wednesday vowed even more attacks if no peace deal is secured.
1: You said that now they will have to pay the price.
2: Yeah.
1: What did you mean by that specifically?
2: Well, we're going to be attacking them and attacking them very hard.
0: The U.S. military's Central Command announced the same day that strikes were completed about 4 hours after midnight in Tehran. In a post on X, they said the targets included, quote, military surveillance capabilities, communication systems, and air defense sites across Iran. Speaking to reporters in Florida, U.S. Defense Secretary Pete Hegseth presented the move as an effort to force Iran into a deal to end the conflict.
3: If we need to negotiate with bombs, we'll negotiate with bombs, and we're very good at it.
0: Iranian news agencies reported explosions in several cities. Meanwhile, the country's Islamic Revolutionary Guard Corps said early on Thursday they had launched counterattacks on 18 U.S. military targets at air bases in Kuwait and Bahrain. Iran also warned it would fire on any vessel attempting to pass through the Strait of Hormuz, with local media reporting that two ships were fired upon. U.S. Central Command denied that the strait was closed, saying commercial ships were still transiting the strait despite Iran's threats. Elsewhere, fighting between Israel and Iran-backed Hezbollah militants in Lebanon continued. Lebanese security sources confirmed fatalities from Israeli airstrikes in southern Lebanon on Wednesday. The day after, Israel's military said two, quote, launches were identified falling adjacent to an area where Israeli troops are operating in southern Lebanon.
1: For the second night in a row, the United States has targeted Iran with airstrikes. Iran, meanwhile, has again targeted Bahrain, Kuwait, and Jordan with retaliatory drone and missile fire. All this is coming as a deal to try to reach an end to the Iran war seems further away than ever. There is still continued negotiation. We've heard that Qatari negotiators were in Tehran and left early this morning. Pakistan, which has been a key mediator, is also trying behind the scenes to get something together. But these attacks just show how dangerous the situation remains in the Middle East and how things have escalated since this past weekend when we saw Israel and Iran launch attacks against each other. Now, we have seen this spread into the waters of the Persian

0: Gulf, the Strait of Hormuz, and the nearby Gulf of Oman. India says that three Indian mariners who were aboard a tanker that the U.S. attacked for allegedly running the Iran blockade are dead. That just shows the danger to seafarers, both from Iran and the United States at this point. Meanwhile, we're also waiting to see how Iran responds to these latest attacks. It maintains that it will continue to make the region a hell for the United States, and Gulf Arab states surrounding Iran remain concerned that they could remain targeted. Unclear whether or not Israel could get back into the mix. We've heard Prime Minister Benjamin Netanyahu keep up his threats against Iran, and the Israelis are continuing their attacks against Hezbollah in Lebanon. That has been a major sticking point for Iran in these negotiations. So it just shows how dangerous the situation remains across the wider Middle East.
1: About Iran, you said that they've taken too long to get to a deal. I want to make sure I quoted you correctly. You said that now they will have to pay the price.
2: Yeah.
1: What did you mean by that specifically?
2: Well, we're going to be attacking them and attacking them very hard.
1: You're resuming bombing?
2: We are. Based on the helicopter, I guess we have the right to do that. You know, they shot down a very incredible, actually an incredible machine. And at first they said they didn't do it, then they admitted they did. It was sort of easy because we have the bomb. We actually have the bomb. We got very lucky that bomb didn't explode. That bomb was lodged in the helicopter, it didn't explode. It was on fire, but it didn't explode. Those two guys, they knew how to fly, but they got very lucky. And then we had the unmanned boat going very, very fast at speeds that you wouldn't want to go. That's why it's unmanned, I guess, because nobody can go in that. But they rescued. So both people are, fortunately, the pilots are okay. No, look, I've been working with Iran for a number of months, and they should sign their deal. It's a good deal. It doesn't give them the right to have a nuclear weapon. In fact, it totally prohibits them from ever having a nuclear weapon. So we'll see what happens. But we hit them hard yesterday, and we're going to hit them again hard today, in case you miss it, in case you don't turn on your television set. And we'll see what happens with the deal. We were really close to a deal, but they keep tapping us along. They keep playing us for suckers because, you know what? They dealt with some very stupid presidents. I have to say that. I'm embarrassed to say it.
3: Sailors who were reported missing have been killed after the U.S. military struck a tanker in the Gulf of Oman, a federal minister has said. The Palau flag tanker came under attack on Wednesday after the U.S. military accused it of not complying with directions from American forces. There were 24 Indian crewmen on board, of which 21 were rescued. In a post on X, India's shipping minister Sarbananda Sonowal called the incident deeply unfortunate, adding that the bodies of the three men would be brought back soon. Following the strike, the Indian government had summoned the deputy head of the U.S. mission in Delhi. The U.S. military had accused Tanker of violating an American blockade by attempting to transport oil from Iran. In a post on X, the U.S. Central Command said an aircraft fired precision munitions into the engine room of the tanker after the crew repeatedly failed to follow directions. This is the second vessel with Indian crew that has come under attack from the U.S. this week. On Monday, U.S. forces hit the Marivex, also a Palau-flagged oil tanker with an Indian crew, in the Gulf of Oman after it failed to comply with U.S. instructions.

0: İran Amerika arasındaki müzakerelere gelince,
1: when it comes to Iran America negotiations, in the last few days they were stuck in some sentences, but following completion of those words we all believe there will be an agreement. We were in contact, but 2 days ago
0: karşılıklı
1: mutual attacks, so the assaults are accelerating. We are concerned. We want the parties to stop assaults and sit on the negotiation table and should complete the text, which are very close. We don't want the war to escalate and the tension to increase. And we believe it won't help anyone, even though it is difficult and consume our nerves. The negotiations should be elevated to final point. That's our advice as well.
2: The Turkish Foreign Ministry strongly condemned Israeli Prime Minister Benjamin Netanyahu over remarks targeting Turkish President Recep Tayyip Erdogan, saying that the Israeli Prime Minister is attempting to mislead international public opinion through baseless, provocative, and untrue allegations.
3: The baseless, provocative, and false accusations directed at our president are nothing more than an attempt by Netanyahu and his accomplices to mislead the international community. The lies resorted to by Netanyahu, an expert in genocide, to cover up the truth cannot conceal the responsibility for the grave crimes he has committed.
2: Ankara also reaffirmed that it will continue speaking out against Israeli violations of international law and support efforts to hold those responsible accountable before international judicial bodies.
3: We will continue to speak the truth about Netanyahu and his collaborators in the clearest terms possible. We will resolutely continue efforts to ensure that those responsible for actions that disregard the law and humanitarian values are held accountable before international judicial bodies.
2: The statement came after Netanyahu criticized Erdogan on social media following remarks by the Turkish president calling on the international community to stop Israel's violence from expanding further across the region.
4: Israel durdurulmalıdır. Bu insanlığın ve insanlık cephesinin ödevidir.
5: Thank you, President. I have two questions. First of all, Turkish President Erdogan keeps threatening Israel. Do you think there's a chance of a conflict between Israel and Turkey, and will you sell F-35 to Turkey?
6: Well, as you know, he's a very good friend of mine. And we've worked very well together. I like him a lot. I'm not supposed to say that because the press will say, oh, he likes Erdogan. No, he's a hell of a leader. And a strong person, very strong person. I haven't heard that at all. If I did, I'd call him, and I think I'd make sure that things were fine. I don't think that will happen with Turkey. Not as long as I'm president, because he respects me and I respect him. But beyond that, we have a good friendship. So, you know, we'll see.
2: Ankara has remained one of the strongest regional critics of Israel's military campaign in Gaza and has repeatedly called for international action, a ceasefire, and legal accountability over alleged war crimes. The foreign ministry stressed that efforts to manipulate global public opinion will not change what it called the clear reality of the humanitarian catastrophe unfolding in Gaza. Ten Palestinian detainees released by the Israeli military arrived in the central Gaza city of Deir al-Bala on Wednesday through the facilitation of the International Committee of the Red Cross. The released detainees were transported to Al-Aqsa Martyrs Hospital for medical examinations following their arrival. Family members and relatives gathered at the hospital to welcome them, with emotional scenes unfolding as loved ones reunited after periods of separation. Videos and images from the hospital showed relatives embracing the former detainees, while others expressed relief and joy at their return. Medical teams conducted routine health assessments to evaluate the condition of the released individuals upon arrival. No immediate details were provided regarding the length of their detention or the circumstances surrounding their release. The transfer was coordinated through the International Committee of the Red Cross, which has frequently facilitated the movement and release of detainees and prisoners amid the ongoing conflict. The reunions offered a rare moment of relief for families in Gaza, where months of war, displacement, and humanitarian challenges have left many communities facing significant hardship. A mass wedding.

ceremony for 40 disabled and war-injured young men was held in the Al-Mawasi area of Khan Yunis in southern Gaza, funded through donations from the Moroccan people. The event took place amid the visible aftermath of ongoing conflict, offering a rare moment of celebration in a region grappling with severe humanitarian and economic challenges. Among the grooms were several young men who had suffered life-changing injuries, including limb loss during the war. Organized initiative was designed to help young people overcome the financial barriers to marriage that have been exacerbated by months of conflict and economic hardship in Gaza. For many participants, the ceremony marked the realization of a long-delayed dream. "I have been engaged for years," said participant Abdurrahman Qadi, who lives with a physical disability. "Financial difficulties and the war were the biggest obstacles preventing us from getting married. Today, we are experiencing great happiness, and we hope to begin our family life in peace." Qadi added that the initiative extended beyond the wedding celebration itself, providing participants with financial assistance and essential household support to help them start married life. Another groom, Ghassan Bucci, who lost a leg after being injured during the conflict, described the event as a turning point in his life. "I was wounded in the war, lost my leg, my home was destroyed. I thought my dream of marriage would never come true. This initiative has given me a chance to start again." He expressed gratitude to the Moroccan people for their support, saying the assistance carried special significance during a period of profound hardship. Khalid Sheikh Al-Eid, the organizer of the event, said the project aims to help disabled and wounded young people rebuild their lives and regain a sense of normalcy. In addition to cash assistance, the 40 grooms received food packages, clothing, sweets, and various items needed to establish their new households. "This event is not only about material support," Al-Eid said. "It is also a message of solidarity and encouragement for wounded and disabled individuals. We want to show that they remain active members of society and that they can still achieve their dreams." According to local health officials, the number of people suffering from amputations and other severe injuries in Gaza has risen significantly during the conflict, leaving thousands in need of prosthetic limbs and rehabilitation services. As the humanitarian crisis continues, driven by displacement, widespread destruction, and economic instability, aid organizations and charitable initiatives remain a vital source of support for many families across the Gaza Strip. The mass wedding offered a brief but powerful symbol of resilience, demonstrating how communities continue to seek hope and rebuild their lives despite the hardships of war.

0: When war between Israel and Hezbollah erupted on March 2nd, Darin Al-Juni Safadi and her family were forced to flee their home in Tyre. On March 4th, Safadi, her husband, their two children, 13-year-old Salma and 10-year-old Elia, and Darin's parents and sister, sought refuge by immediately contacting Father Sassine Gregoire, a priest known for sheltering families during Lebanon's various conflicts over the years. Following a ceasefire announcement in April, the family went back home. However, strikes did not halt, which prompted them to return to the safety of the shelter just 3 weeks later. The Israeli military issued an evacuation order for the Lebanese city of Tyre, including its Christian quarter, ahead of possible strikes.
1: We stayed down there for around 3 weeks, and we said, no, that's it. We have to leave again, unfortunately for the second time. But this time it felt harder. I don't know why. It felt much harder than the first time. Maybe because we had come back and said, that's it, we're back. What do I know? I found her crying. What's wrong, Mama? Why are you crying? She told me, Mama, our house will be gone. I told her, Mama, why are you saying that? And she and her brother started crying. She told me, they threatened our quarter, the Christian

0: Christian quarter mama will be gone. What do you mean? How will the Christian quarter be gone? So then we started calling and asking, what's happening? What's going on? We spoke with our friends who were still in Tyre. They told me, yes, Darine, we're packing our things. We're leaving the quarter now because they threatened us.
1: More than 3 months since the U.S.-Israeli attack on Iran ignited conflict around the Middle East, Lebanon remains a major frontline in the war. The Lebanon war sparked escalation in the wider conflict earlier this week, when Israel struck Beirut's Hezbollah-controlled southern suburbs, prompting Iran to retaliate with a missile attack on Israel, which in turn struck Iran, before Israel and Iran halted attacks.
0: How, on what basis is it going to be bombed? Why? I mean, churches that are thousands of years old, how can they be gone? Where are we supposed to go back to? If they're gone, where are we supposed to go back to? Me, my family, my children, others, our friends, where are we supposed to go? They're telling us the Christians in the Christian quarter, leave.
1: Almost 3,700 people have been killed in Lebanon by Israeli attacks since March 2nd. 730 of them, women, children, or medics, according to Lebanon's health ministry. While authorities say some 1.2 million people have been displaced in Lebanon. Hezbollah entered the war on March 2nd, saying it was retaliating for the killing of Iran's supreme leader at the start of the conflict. According to a new report by United Nations High Commissioner for Refugees, at least 117.8 million people worldwide remain forcibly displaced due to conflict, violence, persecution, and human rights abuses. The agency said that roughly one in every 70 people globally is now forcibly displaced, highlighting the continuing scale of humanitarian crises around the world. Despite a slight decline in global displacement figures for the first time in a decade, the United Nations warned that long-term refugee crises remain deeply entrenched across multiple regions. According to the report, millions remain displaced inside their own countries, while tens of millions continue living as refugees, asylum seekers, or people in need of international protection. UNHCR also warned that new conflicts in Iran and Lebanon have rapidly added to global displacement figures in recent months. The agency said that the international community must focus not only on emergency assistance, but also on long-term solutions that allow displaced people to rebuild their lives through education, employment, and safe voluntary returns. Pakistan launched deadly new airstrikes on Afghanistan early Wednesday, ending a month of calm following what Islamabad previously described as open war between the neighbors that has defied international efforts to bring a lasting peace. In Khost, hundreds of mourners attended the funerals of 9 people, killed 7 children ranging in age from 3 to 15, a woman and a man. All were from the same family, killed when their house collapsed from the airstrike, relatives said. After the attack, the father was in one place, his wife in another place, and the small children were lying in a different place, said Aminullah Spin, an eyewitness to the attack. The whole village was deeply saddened by this tragedy, and everyone was crying loudly. Afghanistan said the strikes hit the eastern provinces of Khost, Kunar, and Paktika, and government spokesperson Zabihullah Mujahid said 13 people were killed, 11 children, one woman, and an older man, with 14 other civilians wounded. Pakistan confirmed it carried out strikes, saying it targeted militant hideouts and infrastructure linked to recent attacks inside Pakistan, and that 26 militants were killed. The two sides often give widely differing casualty figures. Hundreds of people have been killed in the fighting between Pakistan and Afghanistan since February, when Afghanistan attacked Pakistan in retaliation for Pakistani airstrikes inside Afghanistan. Several rounds of internationally mediated peace talks have failed to produce a lasting truce. Pakistan accuses Afghanistan of harboring militants who carry out deadly attacks inside Pakistan, especially the Pakistani Taliban, known as Tehrik-e-Taliban Pakistan, or TTP. The group is separate from, but allied with, the Afghan Taliban, which has ruled Afghanistan since it seized power in the country in 2021, amid the chaotic withdrawal of U.S.-led troops. Kabul denies the charge. Russian and Ukrainian forces continued to trade drone attacks on each other's military bases and energy facilities on Wednesday. Russian Ministry of Defense said that Russian forces struck Ukraine's naval bases, ammunition depots, fuel storage facilities in the past day. They also attacked Ukrainian forces' transport and energy infrastructure, storage, preparation, and launch sites for long-range unmanned aerial vehicles, as well as temporary deployment sites of Ukrainian troops and foreign mercenaries in 148 areas. The ministry said that Russian air defense units shot down 14 guided aerial bombs, 4 long-range cruise missiles, and 766 fixed-wing UAVs. On the same day, the General Staff of the Armed Forces of Ukraine reported that 234 combat engagements took place along the front line in the past day, and Ukrainian forces shot down 2,204 Russian UAVs. Ukrainian President Volodymyr Zelensky confirmed via social media that Ukrainian forces carried out long-range strikes using drones and missiles against multiple military and energy infrastructure targets deep inside Russian territory.
2: Sagrado Armando Garcia spent years working at Cuba's Ministry of Social Security and believed his country would take care of him too when he reached retirement. That sense of security vanished when the 85-year-old fell ill and collapsed at his home. He recalled how his son couldn't get him to the hospital because he didn't have gas for their car.
3: The government is more concerned with propaganda than with facts. They're more concerned with people knowing that the blockade is to blame than with caring for the elderly, who are, I believe, we're not vulnerable. We're helpless, because I myself have fallen in the street, and it's because of the diet.
2: Fidel Castro, who led Cuba's communist revolution, promised its people the government would provide basic services for workers, including subsidized food, health care, education, public transportation, and pensions. But Cuba has struggled for years under U.S. economic sanctions. And now it's squeezed by the Trump administration's blockade on fuel to the island and a demographic reality. Cuba has the fastest aging population in Latin America and the Caribbean, and more than a quarter of Cuba's population is over 60, according to its government statistics agency. That's driven by a plummeting birth rate and a mass exodus of young people. The population has seen a 10% decline since 2021 and now stands at fewer than 10 million. Cuba's peso has lost about a third of its value against the dollar since the start of the blockade. That means retirees face pensions that have shrunk to the equivalent of $7 a month on the black market exchange. Meanwhile, the United Nations World Food Program says prices have skyrocketed, leaving many unable to afford enough food or medical care, if they can find it. Doctors here told Reuters that most drugs, including blood pressure medications, are in short supply. A U.S. State Department spokesperson referred Reuters to recent testimony from Secretary of State Marco Rubio, who blames Cuba's woes on internal corruption and mismanagement, not U.S. sanctions. Retiree Sonia Belmonte Puebla says she has two daughters, one who lives in the U.S. and one who lives on the island, who make sure she's comfortable. Others aren't as fortunate. The Cuban government has appealed to the World Food Program for aid so it can continue providing 2 meals a day to the vulnerable and the elderly. In many cases, it's those with family abroad who are best positioned to endure at home. with the average monthly income around $15. Even small sums of money sent by relatives living abroad make a difference. Rahina Zeta Jorge says those who are worst off are often those who have dedicated their lives to the country.

0: Epstein's crimes when they connected over fundraising for his foundation. Gates said he never witnessed any criminal conduct and accused Epstein of blackmailing him over his extramarital affairs. According to a copy of his opening statement, the Microsoft founder said, "These affairs had nothing to do with my interactions with Epstein, but they were painful for my family." He added, "Epstein was working to use information about my infidelities, in addition to many lies he layered on top, to pressure me to re-engage with him." After the hearing, Congressman Robert Garcia said Gates had been cooperative.
1: Mr. Gates has discussed and provided us information about other folks that were in Mr. Epstein's orbit, which we want to discuss with.
0: Justice Department documents released this year indicate Gates met Epstein several times after his 2008 prison term, with discussions focused on the tech billionaire's philanthropy. Gates has said engaging with him was a mistake. The release of millions of internal Justice Department documents also revealed Epstein's ties to prominent figures in politics, finance, academia, and business, including President Donald Trump, who socialized with him in the 1990s and 2000s.
2: The mayor of a southern Philippine town that was devastated by a powerful earthquake pleaded for helicopters to transport food to stave off hunger in several landslide-isolated villages. As local residents say, they don't know where to get their daily supplies. Earthquake survivor Henarosa Nabaka sat in beside her pickup truck with her child and grandchild, unsure of what to do next as her town is littered with rubble from the quake on Monday.
3: Ito na lang po yung mga gamit namin na nakuha namin doon sa bahay na nung during the earthquake po, kasi bagsak na talaga. 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
2: The 7.8 magnitude offshore quake, one of the strongest to hit the Philippine archipelago in a half century, struck off the southern province of Sarangani and has left at least 47 people dead and injured 688, with 31 still missing. More than 45,000 people remain displaced, about half in emergency shelters, after the quake damaged more than 12,600 houses in the farming towns and cities. Many were still too traumatized to return home due to aftershocks, provincial officials said.
4: Ano, sir, mahirap, sir. 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
2: A key access road to the town has been reopened and will allow the delivery of fuel as early as Thursday. But the town remained without power, and cell phone services were still spotty, according to a YAP. The Office of Civil Defense said more than $426,000 worth of food packs, cash, and other aid have been provided so far, and 180 government and military planes, helicopters, ships, and trucks have been deployed to respond to the disaster. About 3,400 government and military personnel were involved in search efforts for the missing, debris clearing, and roads, damage assessment, and other disaster mitigation work, it said. The Philippines is often hit by earthquakes and volcanic eruptions due to its location on the Pacific Ring of Fire, an arc of seismic faults around the ocean. A severe summer storm swept across Slovenia on the evening of June 10th, packing destructive winds, torrential rains, and hail that severely damaged over 150 buildings, triggered widespread power outages, and devastated crops. The municipality of Comenda was identified as the hardest hit area, with over 100 buildings sustaining severe structural damage. Fierce winds tore roofs from residential and public structures,

0: collapsed wall and down power lines.
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0: Emergency services installed power generators to provide power to local schools, kindergartens, and public buildings, while specialized vehicles and aerial drones were deployed to assess the damage. While no human casualties were reported, local officials confirmed livestock losses, particularly poultry, due to collapsed commercial barns.
2: Pa smo videli, da je vse po tleh, ja, da ni nič, kaj se je.
0: The storm front further triggered flash flooding and landslides across the Savinja Valley and Karaska regions. Civil protection units deployed thousands of sandbags to protect residential areas and critical infrastructure, including a local pharmacy in Slovenj Gradec,

0: U.S. consumer inflation increased at its fastest pace in 3 years in May. Data from the Labor Department out Wednesday showed the Consumer Price Index, or CPI, rose 4.2% last month from a year earlier. That's the largest gain since April 2023. The climb was in line with a poll of economists by Reuters and marks the third straight month of steep increases in consumer prices. It highlighted mounting pressures on households as evidence suggests more consumers are dipping to savings to finance their spending. Inflation also outpaced wage growth for a second month in a row. Fuel prices surged after the U.S. and Israel jointly attacked Iran at the end of February. Data from the U.S. Energy Information Agency showed the national average price of gas increased 8.8% in May to $4.60 a gallon. At one point, gas prices had jumped more than 50% since the war began. Prices have retreated in recent weeks amid a ceasefire, leaving some economists cautiously hopeful that May could mark the peak in the consumer price index. The soaring cost of living is a political liability for President Donald Trump. His Republican Party hopes to retain control of Congress in the midterm elections in November. Trump won the 2024 presidential election in large part because of his promise to lower inflation. But Trump has seen his approval rating tumble as frustration rises over his handling of the economy.
1: I feel it more or see it when I go to the grocery store. For example, yesterday I went to Whole Foods and I buy a half gallon of orange juice for $6.99. It is now $7.99. So in 2 weeks, it went up a dollar. In general, in talking to employees at Publix and other places, is that they see the prices going up, but their salaries do not.
2: To be honest, I feel like the statistics, while they are grave, are only capturing a slice of what's happening. I think it's actually much worse on people's pockets and practically in real time. We're talking about students who have to choose between paying for the train, paying for their rent, and continuing on into the next semester.
3: Groceries, gas, housing, anything as far as just essentials are changing the way we outcome, the way we live it today. Gas is through the roof. Things cost so much nowadays when it comes to groceries. I mean, anywhere from eggs, milk, just the borderline things to live nowadays. It's like, what are we eating? What are we paying for when it comes to this gas, right?
4: I use all the deals. I used to never worry about coupons. I used to just, whatever, is that the price? Okay, let's pay for it. Now I have to, I watch. I'm like, what can I get the most for the least amount of money? And that's really what you have to do at this point. Bargain hunting, everything short of stealing.
5: Are you concerned, Mr. President, about the latest inflation number which came out this morning? Could that be a
6: no? I love it. The numbers were great. You know what I really love? I love the inflation. You know why? Because as soon as this war is over, you know, I can say it now. Something you didn't know. Do you know we've been taking out millions of barrels of oil? Nobody knows it. You know who doesn't know about it? Iran, until right now. We took out the other night 22 ships late at night with no lights because they don't have any radar because we blasted the crap out of it. We took out, that's why oil's $85 a barrel. I mean, you take a look. Remember when I did this, I said, look, the one bad thing will be we hit the best economy we've ever hit. And I said to my people, I had Scott, I had Howard, I had Pete, I had all of them. I had Todd in the room. I said, the one thing we have to do now, we had just hit the highest stock market in history, highest 401ks in history. Everything was going well. And I said, I hate to do this to you guys, but Iran's going to have a nuclear weapon very soon.
7: So for Kevin Warsh, this is a very tough time to be coming in as a new Fed chair. I don't envy him at all. I think the conditions that we had at the beginning of the year when, you know, he was nominated they're gone. It's an entirely different world today. And so he's coming in as a Fed chair now who has a rapidly increasing rate of inflation, also a job market that seems to be improving. And so the balance of risks has shifted from, you know, trying to sort of ensure the economy is going to keep running to now a concern whether it's overheating, whether inflation rates are rising too fast, and that consumers are expecting them to keep rising. Food at home or grocery prices, was surprisingly tame, which is good. Now, food overall is still rising at above the Fed's target inflation rate. Food away from home, restaurants, that's still rising, higher than we'd like to see. But that is a bit of a bright spot, not overwhelmingly so, but a bit of a bright spot, in an otherwise pretty dreary report. We are a consumer economy. The way people spend and how much they spend has huge impacts on the way the economy runs. When people expect inflation to be high, prices to continue to rise or even rise more rapidly, they behave differently than when they expect stable prices. And it's the expectation of rising prices that can make people go out and buy quickly or sooner, not put off big purchases. And that makes inflation worse.
8: Turkish Airlines remained the country's most valuable brand in 2026, with a brand value of $2.884 billion. Brand Finance said that the combined value of the country's 125 leading brands rose to $19.6 billion this year, marking a second consecutive annual increase. Turkish Airlines continued benefiting from the strong international performance of the aviation sector as the carrier expanded its global presence and route network. The report highlighted that airline and electronics brands accounted for roughly 15% of the total brand value in the ranking. Brand Finance also noted that Turkish brands operating internationally and generating revenue abroad continued strengthening their global recognition and market position. Turkish Airlines has continued expanding its influence as one of the world's leading global carriers, connecting hundreds of destinations across Europe, Asia, Africa, and the Americas through its Istanbul hub. The ranking further underscored the growing international reach of Turkish companies, with Turkish Airlines remaining one of the country's strongest global commercial and branding symbols.

The International Air Transport Association warned that global airline profits are expected to be cut nearly in half this year as escalating conflicts and geopolitical tensions in the Middle East continue driving jet fuel prices sharply higher. International Air Transport Association forecast that combined net profits for airlines worldwide will fall from $45 billion in 2025, $3 billion this year.

0: The industry group also projected that airline profit margins will drop from 4.2% to just 2% as carriers struggle with surging operational costs and weaker demand. According to the report, aviation fuel expenses are expected to jump from $252 billion in 2025 to approximately $350 billion in 2026. Airlines in the Middle East are expected to post overall losses amid continuing disruption linked to the regional conflict, while carriers in other regions are also forecast to see weaker profitability. The aviation industry has been heavily affected by instability around key energy shipping routes following the conflict involving the United States, Israel, and Iran. The International Air Transport Association's Director General Willie Walsh said that airlines have attempted to offset rising fuel costs through higher ticket prices and efficiency measures, but warned that those efforts are no longer enough to maintain previous profit levels.
1: Known as the Land of the Blue Lakes, eastern Latvia is a tranquil and picturesque woodland region popular with sightseers. But its tourism sector, made up of 500 small businesses, is heading for financial trouble as the Ukraine war spills across borders. Just over 30 miles from the Russian border, stray Ukrainian military drones have been entering the airspace since March, forcing residents to take cover and keeping tourists away.
2: Because usually it's like 80% booked everything, so but now it's, I don't know, maybe 30-40% will be booked. I hope so.
1: Owner of this forest guest house, Martin Kischenko, says he has had two wedding parties cancel at the last minute. They told him they didn't want guests to scramble for shelter from a drone alert. Last month, two drones exploded in the middle of the town of Rezekne. Two other drones hit an oil storage facility nearby, causing a fire. On Monday, a French NATO jet was forced to shoot another drone down. Kyiv and the NATO countries say the weapons have been diverted by Russian signal jamming. No one has been hurt, but the incursions have triggered regular orders to residents to seek shelter. Head of the region's tourism association, Yelena Kiyashko, says cancellations have snowballed since May. A survey showed 85% of the area's tourism businesses faced cancellations due to drone fears. Some have lost over half of their future business. Goat farmer and cheesemaker Yolanta Smane said her business's margins are fine.
3: Our companies aren't like those that make millions or hundreds of thousands. We make a few tens of thousands a year in revenue. If three buses have cancelled their reservations, that means the lost revenue is at least 1,500 euros, which, when calculated against a turnover of a few tens of thousands, is a fairly large percentage, and we don't even know about those small tour groups, whether they'll come or not.
1: The authorities are trying to help persuade Latvians that the area is safe to holiday in as usual. Prime Minister Andriy Kulbergs has committed to spending his summer vacation in the region.

0: goes inside, stops.
1: The New York Knicks made a record comeback from 29 points down and moved to the brink of their first championship since 1973 by beating the San Antonio Spurs 107-106 on Wednesday night. OG Anunoby tipped in the miss of Jalen Brunson's long three-point attempt with 1.2 seconds remaining to complete the rally, giving the Knicks a 3-1 lead and three chances to win the championship. It looked impossible early when the Spurs rolled to a 27-point halftime lead. But Brunson helped bring the Knicks back with 36 points, and Anunoby finished with 33. Game 5 is Saturday night in San Antonio. No team had come from more than 24 points down in a finals game when Boston did it against the Lakers in 2008. Since the NBA began keeping detailed play-by-play for all four quarters in 1997, the Spurs led 81-52 in the third quarter.
2: That's it! It's over! The greatest comeback in NBA playoff history!
3: It feels cool. I mean, everyone's pretty excited. I'm excited, too. I'm excited, too. We're all excited. We're enjoying it right now, but we're just focused on the next game now. I inbounded the ball to Jalen. He got a pretty good look, and I just went and crashed, tried to get a tip dunk or something. The ball went over my head, so I couldn't really dunk it, so I just tried to tip it in softly, and it went in.
4: Painful again, yeah, because we played so well. So that's a game where you sit there and you say, you know, you had the type of first half you had, and you shot the ball decent, you played a pretty clean game, and then just kind of didn't finish the job and stop putting the energy in the right spots that got you that lead. And what we're playing for now, you know, we got to go home in 2 days and approach it the same way. We got one game that we got to win, and we got to win that game in 2 days, and we got to be more consistent and more tough-mindedness and finish the job and finish stronger at the end.
5: What's going through my mind right now, I think it's going to go one of two ways. One of two ways, and a bad one and a good one, and I know the bad one would be giving up, the good one would be getting stronger through this, getting more together, and I know this is what we're going to do. I don't know about the emotions, but it was painful, of course. It feels like we work too hard and give up our leads, you know, just as simple as that. It just hurts.
6: The reality of the matter is that in every country there are governments. Try to get into the UK, into Germany, into Switzerland without a visa. Try to get a visa if you are from a certain country. It's not easy, that's what I want to say. It's not easy when you have 300,000 accredited people, majority of which from outside of the US, to process them, to vet them. You don't know, unfortunately, our world is, you know, a very aggressive world, and security goes above everything, and you need to respect the decisions which are taken. And when I say to chill, I don't mean to chill and do nothing. I mean to trust us that we are working behind the scenes, we are trying to understand, and there are things we can know, things we cannot know, things we are told, things we are not told, and we always try to make the situation as positive as possible and to find a solution. I have a great relationship with President Trump. I'm very happy about that. I got to know him during his first mandate. We have been working very closely together now in his second term. Without his engagement and his involvement,
7: welcome to A-News. I'm Omer Taslim. You're watching Turkey's Diplomacy. Why I say that this is a very significant visit,
8: it can be incredibly helpful.
7: Palestinians from the Gaza Strip.
9: Why those humanitarian aid still stuck?
7: If we put Daesh aside, is this the end of Netanyahu?
8: So many chefs in the kitchen.
7: The end of sanctions.
10: Every
0: Every story is part of a bigger picture. This is a global conversation, live and unfiltered. The defining issues of our age, the decisions that shape debate, every story counts. A fast-changing world told through stories that endure. Events that define economies, societies, and political landscapes. Eight News. Perspectives change, truth remains. Discover the truth for justice. The world is full of fear, getting whatever it wants. It only cares for five of its children. An enigma. Summoning armies of terror. Instead of wind, rain, or snow, it strangles the poor with oil and spreads death on its soil. Not you nor others. The rich will understand. They tell when it will fail and when and how high it will rise. Before you, there were others who stood strong and brave, and who were blown away like straw. It liked the ones with weak faith, but true life liked the brave ones. But now, you stand before me, challenging, rejecting terror. You come with crowds following you. You are aware of everything. And now you know nothing is as powerful as the truth. A News.

I'm Sudo Zhao with your global weather update. Let's start. Across much of Europe, light clouds are moving quickly across the region. Athens will be cloudy at 30 degrees, while Ankara is sunny at 28. Farther west, colder conditions take hold for most of the continent. Rome is partly cloudy at 29 degrees, and Berlin is cloudy at 17. In the Balkans, temperatures remain on the warmer side. Tirana is rainy at 27 degrees, while Pristina has similar weather at 18. The Middle East warms up today, though. Wake up peaks at 41 degrees and Baghdad is sunny at 42. In Central Asia, Almaty is cloudy at 28 degrees, while Baku has similar weather for today. Farther east, Bangkok is partly cloudy at 34 degrees and Urumqi has similar weather at 29. Across Africa, Casablanca is cloudy at 25 degrees, while Tripoli is partly cloudy at 26. In North America, Toronto is cloudy and Los Angeles is partly cloudy at 27. In South America, Buenos Aires is at 18 degrees, while Caracas is cloudy at 26. Across Oceania, Sydney is cloudy at 20 degrees, while Port Moresby is at 30 for today. That's the latest global weather update. Stay tuned for more news and forecasts here on ANews.

0: The United States hit multiple Iranian targets overnight as President Donald Trump on Wednesday vowed even more attacks if no peace deal is secured.
1: You said that now they will have to pay the price.
2: Yeah.
1: What did you mean by that specifically?
2: Well, we're going to be attacking them and attacking them very hard.
0: The U.S. military's Central Command announced the same day that strikes were completed about 4 hours after midnight in Tehran. In a post on X, they said the targets included, quote, military surveillance capabilities, communication systems, and air defense sites across Iran. Speaking to reporters in Florida, U.S. Defense Secretary Pete Hegseth presented the move as an effort to force Iran into a deal to end the conflict.
3: If we need to negotiate with bombs, we'll negotiate with bombs, and we're very good at it.
0: Iranian news agencies reported explosions in several cities. Meanwhile, the country's Islamic Revolutionary Guard Corps said early on Thursday they had launched counterattacks on 18 U.S. military targets at air bases in Kuwait and Bahrain. Iran also warned it would fire on any vessel attempting to pass through the Strait of Hormuz, with local media reporting that two ships were fired upon. U.S. Central Command denied that the strait was closed, saying commercial ships were still transiting the strait despite Iran's threats. Elsewhere, fighting between Israel and Iran-backed Hezbollah militants in Lebanon continued. Lebanese security sources confirmed fatalities from Israeli airstrikes in southern Lebanon on Wednesday. The day after, Israel's military said two, quote, launches were identified falling adjacent to an area where Israeli troops are operating in southern Lebanon.
1: For the second night in a row, the United States has targeted Iran with airstrikes. Iran, meanwhile, has again targeted Bahrain, Kuwait, and Jordan with retaliatory drone and missile fire. All this is coming as a deal to try to reach an end to the Iran war seems further away than ever. There is still continued negotiation. We've heard that Qatari negotiators were in Tehran and left early this morning. Pakistan, which has been a key mediator, is also trying behind the scenes to get something together. But these attacks just show how dangerous the situation remains in the Middle East and how things have escalated since this past weekend when we saw Israel and Iran launch attacks against each other. Now, we have seen this spread into the waters of the Persian Gulf, the Strait of Hormuz, and the nearby Gulf of Oman. India says that three Indian mariners who are aboard a tanker that the U.S. attacked for allegedly running the Iran blockade are dead. That just shows the danger to seafarers, both from Iran and the United States at this point. Meanwhile, we're also waiting to see how Iran responds to these latest attacks. It maintains that it will continue to make the region a hell for the United States, and Gulf Arab states surrounding Iran remain concerned that they could remain targets. Unclear whether or not Israel could get back into the mix. We've heard

0: Prime Minister Benjamin Netanyahu keep up his threats against Iran, and the Israelis are continuing their attacks against Hezbollah in Lebanon. That has been a major sticking point for Iran in these negotiations. So it just shows how dangerous the situation remains across the wider Middle East.
1: About Iran, you said that they've taken too long to get to a deal. I want to make sure I quote you correctly. You said that now they will have to pay the price.
2: Yeah.
1: What did you mean by that specifically?
2: Well, we're going to be attacking them, and attacking them very hard.
1: You're resuming bombing?
2: We are. Based on the helicopter, I guess we have the right to do that. You know, they shot down a very an incredible machine. And at first they said they didn't do it, then they admitted they did. It was sort of easy because we have the bomb. We actually have the bomb. We got very lucky that bomb didn't explode. That bomb was lodged in the helicopter. It didn't explode. It was on fire, but it didn't explode. It's just those two guys, they knew how to fly, but they got very lucky. And then we had the unmanned boat going very, very fast at speeds that you wouldn't want to go. That's why it's unmanned, I guess, because nobody can go in that. But they rescued. So the both people are, fortunately, the pilots are okay. Now, look, I've been working with Iran for a number of months, and they should sign their deal. It's a good deal. It doesn't give them the right to have a nuclear weapon. In fact, it totally prohibits them from ever having a nuclear weapon. So we'll see what happens. But we hit them hard yesterday, and we're going to hit them again hard today, in case you miss it, in case you don't turn on your television set. And we'll see what happens with the deal. We were really close to a deal, but they keep tapping us along. They keep playing us for suckers because, you know what? They dealt with some very stupid presidents. I have to say that. I'm embarrassed to say it.
3: Indian sailors who were reported missing have been killed after the U.S. military struck a tanker in the Gulf of Oman, a federal minister has said. The Palau flag tanker came under attack on Wednesday after the U.S. military accused it of not complying with directions from American forces. There were 24 Indian crewmen on board, of which 21 were rescued. In a post on X, India's shipping minister Sarbananda Sonowal called the incident deeply unfortunate, adding that the bodies of the three men would be brought back soon. Following the strike, the Indian government had summoned the deputy head of the U.S. mission in Delhi. The U.S. military had accused Tanker of violating an American blockade by attempting to transport oil from Iran. In a post on X, the U.S. Central Command said an aircraft fired precision munitions into the engine room of the tanker after the crew repeatedly failed to follow directions. This is the second vessel with Indian crew that has come under attack from the U.S. this week. On Monday, U.S. forces hit the Marivex, also a Palau-flagged oil tanker with an Indian crew, in the Gulf of Oman after it failed to comply with U.S. instructions.

0: İran-Amerika arasındaki müzakerelere gelince,
1: when it comes to Iran-America negotiations, in the last few days they were stuck in some sentences, but following completion of those words, we all believe there will be an agreement. We were in contact, but 2 days ago, mutual attacks, so the assaults are accelerating. We are concerned. We want the parties to stop assaults and sit on the negotiation table and should complete the text, which are very close. We don't want the war to escalate and the tension to increase. And we believe it won't help anyone, even though it is difficult and consume our nerves. The negotiations should be elevated to final point. That's our advice as well.

0: The Turkish Foreign Ministry strongly condemned Israeli Prime Minister Benjamin Netanyahu over remarks targeting Turkish President Recep Tayyip Erdogan, saying that the Israeli Prime Minister is attempting to mislead international public opinion through baseless, provocative, and untrue allegations.
1: The baseless, provocative, and false accusations directed at our president are nothing more than an attempt by Netanyahu and his accomplices to mislead the international community. The lies resorted to by Netanyahu, an expert in genocide, to cover up the truth cannot conceal the responsibility for the grave crimes he has committed.
0: Ankara also reaffirmed that it will continue speaking out against Israeli violations of international law and support efforts to hold those responsible accountable before international judicial bodies.
1: We will continue to speak the truth about Netanyahu and his collaborators in the clearest terms possible. We will resolutely continue efforts to ensure that those responsible for actions that disregard the law and humanitarian values are held accountable before international judicial bodies.
0: The statement came after Netanyahu criticized Erdogan on social media following remarks by the Turkish president calling on the international community to stop Israel's violence from expanding further across the region.
2: İsrail durdurulmalıdır. Bu insanlığın ve insanlık cephesinin ödevidir.
3: First of all, Turkish President Erdogan keeps threatening Israel. Do you think there's a chance of a conflict between Israel and Turkey, and will you sell F-35 to...
4: Well, as you know, he's a very good friend of mine, and we've worked very well together. I like him a lot. I'm not supposed to say that because the press will say, oh, he likes Erdogan. No, he's a hell of a leader and a strong person, very strong person. I haven't heard that at all. If I did, I'd call him, and I think I'd make sure that things were fine. I don't think that will happen with Turkey. Not as long as I'm president, because he respects me and I respect him. But beyond that, we have a good friendship. So, you know, listen.
0: Ankara has remained one of the strongest regional critics of Israel's military campaign in Gaza and has repeatedly called for international action, a ceasefire, and legal accountability over alleged war crimes. The foreign ministry stressed that efforts to manipulate global public opinion will not change what it called the clear reality of the humanitarian catastrophe unfolding in Gaza. Ten Palestinian detainees released by the Israeli military arrived in the central Gaza city of Deir al-Balah on Wednesday through the facilitation of the International Committee of the Red Cross. The released detainees were transported to Al-Aqsa Martyrs Hospital for medical examinations following their arrival. Family members and relatives gathered at the hospital to welcome them, with emotional scenes unfolding as loved ones reunited after periods of separation. Videos and images from the hospital showed relatives embracing the former detainees, while others expressed relief and joy at their return. Medical teams conducted routine health assessments to evaluate the condition of the released individuals upon arrival. No immediate details were provided regarding the length of their detention or the circumstances surrounding their release. The transfer was coordinated through the International Committee of the Red Cross, which has frequently facilitated the movement and release of detainees and prisoners amid the ongoing conflict. The reunions offered a rare moment of relief for families in Gaza, where months of war, displacement, and humanitarian challenges have left many communities facing significant hardship. A mass wedding ceremony for 40 disabled and war-injured young men was held in the Al-Mawasi area of Khan Yunis in southern Gaza, funded through donations from the Moroccan people. The event took place amid the visible aftermath of ongoing conflict, offering a rare moment of celebration in a region grappling with severe humanitarian and economic challenges. Among the grooms were several young men who had suffered life-changing injuries, including limb loss during the war. Organized initiative was designed to help young people

overcome the financial barriers to marriage that have been exacerbated by months of conflict and economic hardship in Gaza. For many participants, the ceremony marked the realization of a long-delayed dream. "I have been engaged for years," said participant Abdurrahman Qadi, who lives with a physical disability. "Financial difficulties and the war were the biggest obstacles preventing us from getting married. Today, we are experiencing great happiness, and we hope to begin our family life in peace." Qadi added that the initiative extended beyond the wedding celebration itself, providing participants with financial assistance and essential household support to help them start married life. Another groom, Ghassan Bucci, who lost a leg after being injured during the conflict, described the event as a turning point in his life. "I was wounded in the war, lost my leg, my home was destroyed. I thought my dream of marriage would never come true. This initiative has given me a chance to start again." He expressed gratitude to the Moroccan people for their support, saying the assistance carried special significance during a period of profound hardship. Khalid Sheikh Al-Eid, the organizer of the event, said the project aims to help disabled and wounded young people rebuild their lives and regain a sense of normalcy. In addition to cash assistance, the 40 grooms received food packages, clothing, sweets, and various items needed to establish their new households. "This event is not only about material support," Al-Eid said. "It is also a message of solidarity and encouragement for wounded and disabled individuals. We want to show that they remain active members of society and that they can still achieve their dreams." According to local health officials, the number of people suffering from amputations and other severe injuries in Gaza has risen significantly during the conflict, leaving thousands in need of prosthetic limbs and rehabilitation services. As the humanitarian crisis continues, driven by displacement, widespread destruction, and economic instability, aid organizations and charitable initiatives remain a vital source of support for many families across the Gaza Strip. The mass wedding offered a brief but powerful symbol of resilience, demonstrating how communities continue to seek hope and rebuild their lives despite the hardships of war.

0: When war between Israel and Hezbollah erupted on March 2nd, Darin Al-Juni Safadi and her family were forced to flee their home in Tyre. On March 4th, Safadi, her husband, their two children, 13-year-old Salma and 10-year-old Elia, and Darin's parents and sister, sought refuge by immediately contacting Father Sassin Gregoire, a priest known for sheltering families during Lebanon's various conflicts over the years. Following a ceasefire announcement in April, the family went back home. However, strikes did not halt, which prompted them to return to the safety of the shelter just 3 weeks later. The Israeli military issued an evacuation order for the Lebanese city of Tyre, including its Christian quarter, ahead of possible strikes.
1: We stayed down there for around 3 weeks, and we said, no, that's it. We have to leave again, unfortunately for the second time. But this time it felt harder. I don't know why. It felt much harder than the first time. Maybe because we had come back and said, that's it, we're back. What do I know? I found her crying. What's wrong, Mama? Why are you crying? She told me, Mama, our house will be gone. I told her, Mama, why are you saying that? And she and her brother started crying. She told me, they threatened our quarter, the Christian quarter, Mama, will be gone. What do you mean? How will the Christian quarter be gone? So then we started calling and asking, what's happening? What's going on? We spoke with our friends who were still in Tyre. They told me, yes, Darin, we're packing our things. We're leaving the quarter now because they threatened us.
0: More than 3 months since the U.S.-Israeli attack on Iran ignited conflict around the Middle East, Lebanon remains a major front line in the war. The Lebanon war sparked escalation in the wider conflict earlier this week when Israel struck Beirut's Hezbollah-controlled southern suburbs, prompting Iran to retaliate with a missile attack on Israel, which in turn struck Iran, before Israel and Iran halted attacks.
1: How, on what basis is it going to be bombed? Why? I mean, churches that are thousands of years old, how can they be gone? Where are we supposed to go back to? If they're gone, where are we supposed to go back to? Me, my family, my children, others, our friends, where are we supposed to go? They're telling us the Christians in the Christian quarter, leave.
0: Almost 3,700 people have been killed in Lebanon by Israeli attacks since March 2nd. 730 of them, women, children, or medics, according to Lebanon's health ministry. While authorities say some 1.2 million people have been displaced in Lebanon. Hezbollah entered the war on March 2nd, saying it was retaliating for the killing of Iran's supreme leader at the start of the conflict. According to a new report by United Nations High Commissioner for Refugees, at least 117.8 million people worldwide remain forcibly displaced due to conflict, violence, persecution, and human rights abuses. The agency said that roughly one in every 70 people globally is now forcibly displaced, highlighting the continuing scale of humanitarian crises around the world. Despite a slight decline in global displacement figures for the first time in a decade, the United Nations warned that long-term refugee crises remain deeply entrenched across multiple regions. According to the report, millions remain displaced inside their own countries, while tens of millions continue living as refugees, asylum seekers, or people in need of international protection. UNHCR also warned that new conflicts in Iran and Lebanon have rapidly added to global displacement figures in recent months. The agency said that the international community must focus not only on emergency assistance, but also on long-term solutions that allow displaced people to rebuild their lives through education, employment, and safe voluntary returns. Pakistan launched deadly new airstrikes on Afghanistan early Wednesday, ending a month of calm following what Islamabad previously described as open war between the neighbors that has defied international efforts to bring a lasting peace. In Khost, hundreds of mourners attended the funerals of 9 people, killed 7 children ranging in age from 3 to 15, a woman and a man. All were from the same family, killed when their house collapsed from the airstrike, relatives said. After the attack, the father was in one place, his wife in another place, and the small children were lying in a different place, said Aminullah Spin, an eyewitness to the attack. The whole village was deeply saddened by this tragedy, and everyone was crying loudly. Afghanistan said the strikes hit the eastern provinces of Khost, Kunar, and Paktika, and government spokesperson Zabihullah Mujahid said 13 people were killed, 11 children, one woman, and an older man, with 14 other civilians wounded. Pakistan confirmed it carried out strikes, saying it targeted militant hideouts and infrastructure linked to recent attacks inside Pakistan, and that 26 militants were killed. The two sides often give widely differing casualty figures. Hundreds of people have been killed in the fighting between Pakistan and Afghanistan since February, when Afghanistan attacked Pakistan in retaliation for Pakistani airstrikes inside Afghanistan. Several rounds of internationally mediated peace talks have failed to produce a lasting truce. Pakistan accuses Afghanistan of harboring militants who carry out deadly attacks inside Pakistan, especially the Pakistani Taliban, known as Tehrik-e-Taliban Pakistan, or TTP. The group is separate from, but allied with, the Afghan Taliban, which has ruled Afghanistan since it seized power in the country in 2021, amid the chaotic withdrawal of U.S.-led troops. Kabul denies the charge.

0: Russian and Ukrainian forces continued to trade drone attacks on each other's military bases and energy facilities on Wednesday. Russian Ministry of Defense said that Russian forces struck Ukraine's naval bases, ammunition depots, fuel storage facilities in the past day. They also attacked Ukrainian forces' transport and energy infrastructure, storage, preparation, and launch sites for long-range unmanned aerial vehicles, as well as temporary deployment sites of Ukrainian troops and foreign mercenaries in 148 areas. The ministry said that Russian air defense units shot down 14 guided aerial bombs, 4 long-range cruise missiles, and 766 fixed-wing UAVs. On the same day, the General Staff of the Armed Forces of Ukraine reported that 234 combat engagements took place along the front line in the past day, and Ukrainian forces shot down 2,204 Russian UAVs. Ukrainian President Volodymyr Zelensky confirmed via social media that Ukrainian forces carried out long-range strikes using drones and missiles against multiple military and energy infrastructure targets deep inside Russian territory.
1: Sagrado Armando Garcia spent years working at Cuba's Ministry of Social Security and believed his country would take care of him too when he reached retirement. That sense of security vanished when the 85-year-old fell ill and collapsed at his home. He recalled how his son couldn't get him to the hospital because he didn't have gas for their car.
2: The government is more concerned with propaganda than with facts. They're more concerned with people knowing that the blockade is to blame than with caring for the elderly, who are, I believe, we're not vulnerable. We're helpless, because I myself have fallen in the street, and it's because of the diet.
1: Fidel Castro, who led Cuba's communist revolution, promised its people the government would provide basic services for workers, including subsidized food, health care, education, public transportation, and pensions. But Cuba has struggled for years under U.S. economic sanctions. And now it's squeezed by the Trump administration's blockade on fuel to the island and a demographic reality. Cuba has the fastest aging population in Latin America and the Caribbean, and more than a quarter of Cuba's population is over 60, according to its government statistics agency. That's driven by a plummeting birth rate and a mass exodus of young people. The population has seen a 10% decline since 2021 and now stands at fewer than 10 million. Cuba's peso has lost about a third of its value against the dollar since the start of the blockade. That means retirees face pensions that have shrunk to the equivalent of $7 a month on the black market exchange. Meanwhile, the United Nations World Food Program says prices have skyrocketed, leaving many unable to afford enough food or medical care, if they can find it. Doctors here told Reuters that most drugs, including blood pressure medications, are in short supply. A U.S. State Department spokesperson referred Reuters to recent testimony from Secretary of State Marco Rubio, who blames Cuba's woes on internal corruption and mismanagement, not U.S. sanctions. Retiree Sonia Belmonte Puebla says she has two daughters, one who lives in the U.S. and one who lives on the island, who make sure she's comfortable. Others aren't as fortunate. The Cuban government has appealed to the World Food Program for aid so it can continue providing 2 meals a day to the vulnerable and the elderly. In many cases, it's those with family abroad who are best positioned to endure at home. With the average monthly income around $15, even small sums of money sent by relatives living abroad make a difference. Rahina Zeta Jorge says those who are worst off are often those who have dedicated their lives to the country.
3: I'm glad to be here voluntarily to testify, to help with the committee's work.
4: Bill Gates privately testified to U.S. lawmakers on Wednesday. The appearance comes as a House committee investigates how the U.S. Justice Department handled cases tied to convicted sex offender Jeffrey Epstein and his associate Ghislaine Maxwell. The billionaire's testimony focused on his contacts with the late financier, who ensnared women and girls from poor or unstable backgrounds. He told Congress he, quote, did not fully understand the extent of

0: operative.
1: Mr. Gates has discussed and provided us information about other folks that were in Mr. Epstein's orbit, which we want to discuss with.
0: Justice Department documents released this year indicate Gates met Epstein several times after his 2008 prison term, with discussions focused on the tech billionaire's philanthropy. Gates has said engaging with him was a mistake. The release of millions of internal Justice Department documents also revealed Epstein's ties to prominent figures in politics, finance, academia, and business, including President Donald Trump, who socialized with him in the 1990s and 2000s.
2: The mayor of a southern Philippine town that was devastated by a powerful earthquake pleaded for helicopters to transport food to stave off hunger in several landslide-isolated villages. As local residents say, they don't know where to get their daily supplies. Earthquake survivor Henarosa Nabaka sat in beside her pickup truck with her child and grandchild, unsure of what to do next as her town is littered with rubble from the quake on Monday.
3: Ito na lang po yung mga gamit namin na nakuha namin dun sa bahay na nung during the earthquake po, kasi bagsak na talaga. 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
2: The 7.8 magnitude offshore quake, one of the strongest to hit the Philippine archipelago in a half century, struck off the southern province of Sarangani and has left at least 47 people dead and injured 688, with 31 still missing. More than 45,000 people remain displaced, about half in emergency shelters, after the quake damaged more than 12,600 houses in the farming towns and cities. Many were still too traumatized to return home due to aftershocks, provincial officials said.
4: Ano sir, mahirap sir. 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Wala din kaming mga pera manuhat kasi.
2: A key access road to the town has been reopened and will allow the delivery of fuel as early as Thursday. But the town remained without power, and cell phone services were still spotty, according to a YAP. The Office of Civil Defense said more than $426,000 worth of food packs, cash, and other aid have been provided so far, and 180 government and military planes, helicopters, ships, and trucks have been deployed to respond to the disaster. About 3,400 government and military personnel were involved in search efforts for the missing, debris clearing, and roads, damage assessment, and other disaster mitigation work, it said. The Philippines is often hit by earthquakes and volcanic eruptions due to its location on the Pacific Ring of Fire, an arc of seismic faults around the ocean. A severe summer storm swept across Slovenia on the evening of June 10th, packing destructive winds, torrential rains, and hail that severely damaged over 150 buildings, triggered widespread power outages, and devastated crops. The municipality of Komenda was identified as the hardest hit area, with over 100 buildings sustaining severe structural damage. Fierce winds tore roofs from residential and public structures, collapsed walls, and downed power lines.
5: V bistvu proti večeru sem gledal pred zahodu, kako se nevihta približuje. 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

Emergency services installed power generators to provide power to local schools, kindergartens, and public buildings, while specialized vehicles and aerial drones were deployed to assess the damage. While no human casualties were reported, local officials confirmed livestock losses, particularly poultry, due to collapsed commercial barns. The storm front further triggered flash flooding and landslides across the Savinja Valley and Karaska regions. Civil protection units deployed thousands of sandbags to protect residential areas and critical infrastructure, including a local pharmacy in Slovenj Gradec.

0: U.S. consumer inflation increased at its fastest pace in 3 years in May. Data from the Labor Department out Wednesday showed the Consumer Price Index, or CPI, rose 4.2% last month from a year earlier. That's the largest gain since April 2023. The climb was in line with a poll of economists by Reuters and marks the third straight month of steep increases in consumer prices. It highlighted mounting pressures on households as evidence suggests more consumers are dipping to savings to finance their spending. Inflation also outpaced wage growth for a second month in a row. Fuel prices surged after the U.S. and Israel jointly attacked Iran at the end of February. Data from the U.S. Energy Information Agency showed the national average price of gas increased 8.8% in May to $4.60 a gallon. At one point, gas prices had jumped more than 50% since the war began. Prices have retreated in recent weeks amid a ceasefire, leaving some economists cautiously hopeful that May could mark the peak in the consumer price index. The soaring cost of living is a political liability for President Donald Trump. His Republican Party hopes to retain control of Congress in the midterm elections in November. Trump won the 2024 presidential election in large part because of his promise to lower inflation. But Trump has seen his approval rating tumble as frustration rises over his handling of the economy.
1: I feel it more or see it when I go to the grocery store. For example, yesterday I went to Whole Foods and I buy a half gallon of orange juice for $6.99. It is now $7.99. So in 2 weeks, it went up a dollar. But in general, in talking to employees at Publix and other places, is that they see the prices going up, but their salaries do not.
2: To be honest, I feel like the statistics, while they are grave, are only capturing a slice of what's happening. I think it's actually much worse on people's pockets and practically in real time. We're talking about students who have to choose between paying for the train, paying for their rent, and continuing on into the next semester.
3: Groceries, gas, housing, anything as far as just essentials are changing the way we outcome, the way we live it today. Gas is through the roof. Things cost so much nowadays when it comes to groceries. I mean, anywhere from eggs, milk, just the borderline things to live nowadays. It's like, what are we eating? What are we paying for when it comes to this gas, right?
4: I use all the deals. I used to never worry about coupons. I used to just, whatever, is that the price? Okay, let's pay for it. Now I have to, I watch. I'm like, what can I get the most for the least amount of money? And that's really what you have to do at this point. Bargain hunting, everything short of stealing.
5: Inflation number, which came out this morning, could that be a
6: no? I love it. The numbers were great. You know what I really love? I love the inflation. You know why? Because as soon as this war is over, you know, I can say it now. Something you didn't know. Do you know we've been taking out millions of barrels of oil? Nobody knows it. You know who doesn't know about it? Iran, until right now. We took out the other night 22 ships. Late at night with no lights, because they don't have any radar, because we blasted the crap out of it. We took out, that's why oil's $85 a barrel. I mean, you take a look. Remember when I did this, I said, look, the one bad

0: thing will be, we hit the best economy we've ever hit. And I said to my people, I had Scott, I had Howard, I had Pete, I had all of them. I had Todd in the room. I said, the one thing we have to do now, we had just hit the highest stock market in history, highest 401ks in history. Everything was going well. And I said, I hate to do this to you guys, but Iran's going to have a nuclear weapon very soon.
1: So for Kevin Warsh, this is a very tough time to be coming in as a new Fed chair. I don't envy him at all. I think the conditions that we had at the beginning of the year when, you know, he was nominated they're gone. It's an entirely different world today. And so he's coming in as a Fed chair now who has a rapidly increasing rate of inflation, also a job market that seems to be improving. And so the balance of risks has shifted from, you know, trying to sort of ensure the economy is going to keep running to now a concern whether it's overheating, whether inflation rates are rising too fast, and that consumers are expecting them to keep rising. Food at home or grocery prices, was surprisingly tame, which is good. Now, food overall is still rising at above the Fed's target inflation rate. Food away from home, restaurants, that's still rising, higher than we'd like to see. But that is a bit of a bright spot, not overwhelmingly so, but a bit of a bright spot, in an otherwise pretty dreary report. We are a consumer economy. The way people spend and how much they spend has huge impacts on the way the economy runs. When people expect inflation to be high, prices to continue to rise, or even rise more rapidly, they behave differently than when they expect stable prices. And it's the expectation of rising prices that can make people go out and buy quickly or sooner, not put off big purchases. And that makes inflation worse.
2: Turkish Airlines remained the country's most valuable brand in 2026, with a brand value of $2.884 billion. Brand Finance said that the combined value of the country's 125 leading brands rose to $19.6 billion this year, marking a second consecutive annual increase. Turkish Airlines continued benefiting from the strong international performance of the aviation sector as the carrier expanded its global presence and route network. The report highlighted that airline and electronics brands accounted for roughly 15% of the total brand value in the ranking. Brand Finance also noted that Turkish brands operating internationally and generating revenue abroad continued strengthening their global recognition and market position. Turkish Airlines has continued expanding its influence as one of the world's leading global carriers, connecting hundreds of destinations across Europe, Asia, Africa, and the Americas through its Istanbul hub. The ranking further underscored the growing international reach of Turkish companies, with Turkish Airlines remaining one of the country's strongest global commercial and branding symbols.

The International Air Transport Association warned that global airline profits are expected to be cut nearly in half this year as escalating conflicts and geopolitical tensions in the Middle East continue driving jet fuel prices sharply higher. International Air Transport Association forecast that combined net profits for airlines worldwide will fall from $45 billion in 2025, $3 billion this year. The industry group also projected that airline profit margins will drop from 4.2% to just 2% as carriers struggle with surging operational costs and weaker demand. According to the report, aviation fuel expenses are expected to jump from $252 billion in 2025 to approximately $350 billion in 2026. Airlines in the Middle East are expected to post overall losses amid continuing disruption linked to the regional conflict, while carriers in other regions are also forecast to see weaker profitability. The aviation industry has been heavily affected by instability around key

energy shipping routes following the conflict involving the United States, Israel, and Iran. The International Air Transport Association's Director General Willie Walsh said that airlines have attempted to offset rising fuel costs through higher ticket prices and efficiency measures, but warned that those efforts are no longer enough to maintain previous profit levels.

0: Known as the Land of the Blue Lakes, eastern Latvia is a tranquil and picturesque woodland region popular with sightseers. But its tourism sector, made up of 500 small businesses, is heading for financial trouble as the Ukraine war spills across borders. Just over 30 miles from the Russian border, stray Ukrainian military drones have been entering the airspace since March, forcing residents to take cover and keeping tourists away.
1: Because usually it's like 80% booked everything, so but now it's, I don't know, maybe 30-40% will be booked. I hope so.
0: Owner of this forest guest house, Martin Skischenko, says he has had two wedding parties cancel at the last minute. They told him they didn't want guests to scramble for shelter from a drone alert. Last month, two drones exploded in the middle of the town of Rezekne. Two other drones hit an oil storage facility nearby, causing a fire. On Monday, a French NATO jet was forced to shoot another drone down. Kyiv and the NATO countries say the weapons have been diverted by Russian signal jamming. No one has been hurt, but the incursions have triggered regular orders to residents to seek shelter. Head of the region's tourism association, Yelena Kiyashko, says cancellations have snowballed since May. A survey showed 85% of the area's tourism businesses faced cancellations due to drone fears. Some have lost over half of their future business. Goat farmer and cheesemaker Yolanta Smane said her business's margins are fine.
2: Our companies aren't like those that make millions or hundreds of thousands. We make a few tens of thousands a year in revenue. If three buses have cancelled their reservations, that means the lost revenue is at least 1,500 euros, which, when calculated against a turnover of a few tens of thousands, is a fairly large percentage, and we don't even know about those small tour groups, whether they'll come or not.
0: The authorities are trying to help persuade Latvians that the area is safe to holiday in as usual. Prime Minister Andriy Kulbergs has committed to spending his summer vacation in the region.

0: inside, stops.
1: The New York Knicks made a record comeback from 29 points down and moved to the brink of their first championship since 1973 by beating the San Antonio Spurs 107-106 on Wednesday night. OG Anunoby tipped in the miss of Jalen Brunson's long three-point attempt with 1.2 seconds remaining to complete the rally, giving the Knicks a 3-1 lead and three chances to win the championship. It looked impossible early when the Spurs rolled to a 27-point halftime lead. But Brunson helped bring the Knicks back with 36 points, and Anunoby finished with 33. Game 5 is Saturday night in San Antonio. No team had come from more than 24 points down in a finals game when Boston did it against the Lakers in 2008. Since the NBA began keeping detailed play-by-play for all four quarters in 1997, the Spurs led 81-52 in the third quarter.
2: That's it! It's over! The greatest comeback in NBA playoff history!
3: Feels cool. I mean, everyone's pretty excited. I'm excited, too. I'm excited too. We're all excited. We're enjoying it right now, but we're just focused on the next game now. I inbounded the ball to Jalen. He got a pretty good look, and I just went and crashed, tried to get a tip dunk or something. The ball went over my head, so I couldn't really dunk it, so I just tried to tip it in softly, and it went in.
4: Painful again, yeah, because we played so well. So that's a game where you sit there and you say, you know, you had the type of first half you had, and you shot the ball decent, you played a pretty clean game, and then just kind of didn't finish the job and stopped putting the energy.

0: In the right spots to got you that lead, and what we're playing for now, you know, we got to go home in 2 days and approach it the same way. We got one game that we got to win, and we got to win that game in 2 days, and we got to be more consistent and more tough-mindedness and finish the job and finish stronger at the end.
1: What's going through my mind right now, I think it's going to go one of two ways. One of two ways, and a bad one and a good one, and I know the bad one would be giving up. The good one would be getting stronger through this, getting more together. And I know this is what we're going to do. I don't know about the emotions, but it was painful, of course. It feels like we're missing, we work too hard and give up our leads, you know, just as simple as that. It just hurts.
2: The reality of the matter is that in every country there are governments. Try to get into the UK, into Germany, into Switzerland without a visa. Try to get a visa if you are from a certain country. It's not easy, that's what I want to say. It's not easy when you have 300,000 accredited people, majority of which from outside of the US, to process them, to vet them. You don't know, unfortunately, our world is, you know, a very aggressive world, and security goes above everything, and you need to respect the decisions which are taken. And when I say to chill, I don't mean to chill and do nothing. I mean to trust us that we are working behind the scenes, we are trying to understand, and there are things we can know, things we cannot know, things we are told, things we are not told. And we always try to make the situation as positive as possible and to find a solution. I have a great relationship with President Trump. I'm very happy about that. I got to know him during his first mandate. We have been working very closely together now in his second term. Without his engagement and his involvement.
3: Every story is part of a bigger picture. This is a global conversation, live and unfiltered. The defining issues of our age. The decisions that shape debate, every story counts. A fast-changing world told through stories that endure. Events that define economies, societies, and political landscapes. A News. Perspectives change, truth remains. Discover the truth for justice.

0: The United States hit multiple Iranian targets overnight as President Donald Trump on Wednesday vowed even more attacks if no peace deal is secured.
1: You said that now they will have to pay the price.
2: Yeah.
1: What did you mean by that specifically?
2: Well, we're going to be attacking them and attacking them very hard.
0: The U.S. military's Central Command announced the same day that strikes were completed about 4 hours after midnight in Tehran. In a post on X, they said the targets included, quote, military surveillance capabilities, communication systems, and air defense sites across Iran. Speaking to reporters in Florida, U.S. Defense Secretary Pete Hegseth presented the move as an effort to force Iran into a deal to end the conflict.
3: If we need to negotiate with bombs, we'll negotiate with bombs, and we're very good at it.
0: Iranian news agencies reported explosions in several cities. Meanwhile, the country's Islamic Revolutionary Guard Corps said early on Thursday they had launched counterattacks on 18 U.S. military targets at air bases in Kuwait and Bahrain. Iran also warned it would fire on any vessel attempting to pass through the Strait of Hormuz, with local media reporting that two ships were fired upon. U.S. Central Command denied that the strait was closed, saying commercial ships were still transiting the strait despite Iran's threats. Elsewhere, fighting between Israel and Iran-backed Hezbollah militants in Lebanon continued. Lebanese security sources confirmed fatalities from Israeli airstrikes in southern Lebanon on Wednesday. The day after, Israel's military said two, quote, launches were identified falling adjacent to an area where Israeli troops are operating in southern Lebanon.
1: For the second night in a row, the United States has targeted Iran with airstrikes. Iran, meanwhile, has again targeted Bahrain, Kuwait, and Jordan with retaliatory drone and missile fire. All this is coming as a deal to try to reach an end to the Iran war seems further away than ever. There is still continued negotiation. We've heard that Qatari negotiators were in Tehran and left early this morning. Pakistan, which has been a key mediator, is also trying behind the scenes to get something together. But these attacks just show how dangerous the situation remains in the Middle East and how things have escalated since this past weekend when we saw Israel and Iran launch attacks against each other. Now, we have seen this spread into the waters of the Persian Gulf, the Strait of Hormuz, and the nearby Gulf of Oman. India says that three Indian mariners who are aboard a tanker that the U.S. attacked for allegedly running the Iran blockade are dead. That just shows the danger to seafarers, both from Iran and the United States at this point. Meanwhile, we're also waiting to see how Iran responds to these latest attacks. It maintains that it will continue to make the region a hell for the United States, and Gulf Arab states surrounding Iran remain concerned that they could remain targeted. Unclear whether or not Israel could get back into the mix. We've heard Prime Minister Benjamin Netanyahu keep up his threats against Iran, and the Israelis are continuing their attacks against Hezbollah in Lebanon. That has been a major sticking point for Iran in these negotiations. So it just shows how dangerous the situation remains across the wider Middle East.
4: About Iran, you said that they've taken too long to get to a deal. I want to make sure I quote you correctly. You said that now they will have to pay the price.
2: Yeah.
4: What did you mean by that specifically?
2: Well, we're going to be attacking them and attacking them very hard.
4: You're resuming bombing?
2: We are. Based on the helicopter, I guess we have the right to do that. You know, they shot down a very incredible machine. And at first they said they didn't do it, then they admitted they did. It was sort of easy because we have the bomb. We actually have the bomb. We got very lucky that bomb didn't explode. That bomb was lodged in the helicopter, it didn't explode. It was on fire, but it didn't explode. It's just those two guys, they knew how to fly, but they got very lucky. And then we had the unmanned boat going very, very fast at speeds that you wouldn't want to go. That's why it's unmanned, I guess, because nobody can go in that. But they rescued, so that both people are, fortunately, the pilots are okay. Now, look, I've been working with Iran for a number of months, and they should sign their deal. It's a good deal. It doesn't give them the right to have a nuclear weapon. In fact, it totally prohibits them from ever having a nuclear weapon. So we'll see what happens. But we hit them hard yesterday, and we're going to hit them again hard today, in case you miss it, in case you don't turn on your television set. And we'll see what happens with the deal. We were really close to a deal, but they keep tapping us along. They keep playing us for suckers because, you know what? They dealt with some very stupid presidents. I have to say that. I'm embarrassed to say it.
5: Three Indian sailors who were reported missing have been killed after the U.S. military struck a tanker in the Gulf of Oman, a federal minister has said. The Palau flag tanker came under attack on Wednesday after the U.S. military accused it of not complying with directions from American forces. There were 24 Indian crewmen on board, of which 21 were rescued. In a post on X, India's shipping minister Sarbananda Sonowal called the incident deeply unfortunate, adding that the bodies of the three men would be brought back soon. Following the strike, the Indian government had summoned the deputy head of the U.S. mission in Delhi. The U.S. military had accused Tanker of violating an American blockade by attempting to transport oil from Iran. In a post on X, the U.S. Central Command said an aircraft fired precision munitions into the engine room of the tanker after the crew repeatedly failed to follow directions. This is the second vessel with Indian crew that has come under attack from the U.S. this week. On Monday, U.S. forces hit the Marivex, also a Palau-flagged oil tanker with an Indian crew, in the Gulf of Oman after it failed to comply with U.S. instructions.

0: İran-Amerika arasındaki müzakerelere gelince,
1: when it comes to Iran-America negotiations, in the last few days they were stuck in some sentences, but following completion of those words, we all believe there will be an agreement. We were in contact, but 2 days ago, mutual attacks, so the assaults are accelerating. We are concerned. We want the parties to stop assaults and sit on the negotiation table and should complete the text, which are very close. We don't want the war to escalate and the tension to increase. And we believe it won't help anyone, even though it is difficult and consume our nerves. The negotiations should be elevated to final point. That's our advice as well.
2: The Turkish Foreign Ministry strongly condemned Israeli Prime Minister Benjamin Netanyahu over remarks targeting Turkish President Recep Tayyip Erdogan, saying that the Israeli Prime Minister is attempting to mislead international public opinion through baseless, provocative, and untrue allegations.
3: The baseless, provocative, and false accusations directed at our president are nothing more than an attempt by Netanyahu and his accomplices to mislead the international community. The lies resorted to by Netanyahu, an expert in genocide, to cover up

0: the truth cannot conceal the responsibility for the grave crimes he has committed.
1: Ankara also reaffirmed that it will continue speaking out against Israeli violations of international law and support efforts to hold those responsible accountable before international judicial bodies.
0: We will continue to speak the truth about Netanyahu and his collaborators in the clearest terms possible. We will resolutely continue efforts to ensure that those responsible for actions that disregard the law and humanitarian values are held accountable before international judicial bodies.
1: The statement came after Netanyahu criticized Erdogan on social media following remarks by the Turkish president calling on the international community to stop Israel's violence from expanding further across the region.
2: İsrail durdurulmalıdır. Bu insanlığın ve insanlık cephesinin ödevidir.
3: First of all, Turkish President Erdogan keeps threatening Israel. Do you think there's a chance of a conflict between Israel and Turkey, and will you sell F-35 to...
4: Well, as you know, he's a very good friend of mine, and we've worked very well together. I like him a lot. I'm not supposed to say that because the press will say, oh, he likes Erdogan. No, he's a hell of a leader and a strong person, very strong person. I haven't heard that at all. If I did, I'd call him, and I think I'd make sure that things were fine. I don't think that will happen with Turkey. Not as long as I'm president, because he respects me and I respect him. But beyond that, we have a good friendship. So, you know, listen.
1: Ankara has remained one of the strongest regional critics of Israel's military campaign in Gaza and has repeatedly called for international action, a ceasefire, and legal accountability over alleged war crimes. The foreign ministry stressed that efforts to manipulate global public opinion will not change what it called the clear reality of the humanitarian catastrophe unfolding in Gaza. Ten Palestinian detainees released by the Israeli military arrived in the central Gaza city of Deir al-Bala on Wednesday through the facilitation of the International Committee of the Red Cross. The released detainees were transported to Al-Aqsa Martyrs Hospital for medical examinations following their arrival. Family members and relatives gathered at the hospital to welcome them, with emotional scenes unfolding as loved ones reunited after periods of separation. Videos and images from the hospital showed relatives embracing the former detainees, while others expressed relief and joy at their return. Medical teams conducted routine health assessments to evaluate the condition of the released individuals upon arrival. No immediate details were provided regarding the length of their detention or the circumstances surrounding their release. The transfer was coordinated through the International Committee of the Red Cross, which has frequently facilitated the movement and release of detainees and prisoners amid the ongoing conflict. The reunions offered a rare moment of relief for families in Gaza, where months of war, displacement, and humanitarian challenges have left many communities facing significant hardship. A mass wedding ceremony for 40 disabled and war-injured young men was held in the Al-Mawasi area of Khan Yunis in southern Gaza, funded through donations from the Moroccan people. The event took place amid the visible aftermath of ongoing conflict, offering a rare moment of celebration in a region grappling with severe humanitarian and economic challenges. Among the grooms were several young men who had suffered life-changing injuries, including limb loss during the war. Organized initiative was designed to help young people overcome the financial barriers to marriage that have been exacerbated by months of conflict and economic hardship in Gaza. For many participants, the ceremony marked the realization of a long-delayed dream. I have been engaged for years, said participant Abdurrahman Qadi, who lives with a physical disability. Financial difficulties and the war were the biggest obstacles preventing us from getting married. Today, we are experiencing great happiness, and we hope to begin our family life in peace. Kadi added that the initiative extended

Beyond the wedding celebration itself, providing participants with financial assistance and essential household support to help them start married life. Another groom, Ghassan Bucci, who lost a leg after being injured during the conflict, described the event as a turning point in his life. I was wounded in the war, lost my leg, my home was destroyed. I thought my dream of marriage would never come true. This initiative has given me a chance to start again. He expressed gratitude to the Moroccan people for their support, saying the assistance carried special significance during a period of profound hardship. Khalid Sheikh Al-Eid, the organizer of the event, said the project aims to help disabled and wounded young people rebuild their lives and regain a sense of normalcy. In addition to cash assistance, the 40 grooms received food packages, clothing, sweets, and various items needed to establish their new households. This event is not only about material support, Al-Eid said. It is also a message of solidarity and encouragement for wounded and disabled individuals. We want to show that they remain active members of society and that they can still achieve their dreams. According to local health officials, the number of people suffering from amputations and other severe injuries in Gaza has risen significantly during the conflict, leaving thousands in need of prosthetic limbs and rehabilitation services. As the humanitarian crisis continues, driven by displacement, widespread destruction, and economic instability, aid organizations and charitable initiatives remain a vital source of support for many families across the Gaza Strip. The mass wedding offered a brief but powerful symbol of resilience, demonstrating how communities continue to seek hope and rebuild their lives despite the hardships of war.

0: When war between Israel and Hezbollah erupted on March 2nd, Darin Al-Juni Safadi and her family were forced to flee their home in Tyre. On March 4th, Safadi, her husband, their two children, 13-year-old Salma and 10-year-old Elia, and Darin's parents and sister, sought refuge by immediately contacting Father Sassine Gregoire, a priest known for sheltering families during Lebanon's various conflicts over the years. Following a ceasefire announcement in April, the family went back home. However, strikes did not halt, which prompted them to return to the safety of the shelter just 3 weeks later. The Israeli military issued an evacuation order for the Lebanese city of Tyre, including its Christian quarter, ahead of possible strikes.
1: We stayed down there for around 3 weeks, and we said, no, that's it. We have to leave again, unfortunately for the second time. But this time it felt harder. I don't know why. It felt much harder than the first time. Maybe because we had come back and said, that's it, we're back. What do I know? I found her crying. What's wrong, Mama? Why are you crying? She told me, Mama, our house will be gone. I told her, Mama, why are you saying that? And she and her brother started crying. She told me, they threatened our quarter, the Christian quarter, Mama, will be gone. What do you mean? How will the Christian quarter be gone? So then we started calling and asking, what's happening? What's going on? We spoke with our friends who were still in Tyre. They told me, yes, Darin, we're packing our things. We're leaving the quarter now because they threatened us.
0: More than 3 months since the U.S.-Israeli attack on Iran ignited conflict around the Middle East, Lebanon remains a major front line in the war. The Lebanon war sparked escalation in the wider conflict earlier this week when Israel struck Beirut's Hezbollah-controlled southern suburbs, prompting Iran to retaliate with a missile attack on Israel, which in turn struck Iran, before Israel and Iran halted attacks.
1: How, on what basis is it going to be bombed? Why? I mean, churches that are thousands of years old, how can they be gone? Where are we supposed to go back to? If they're gone, where are we supposed to go back to? Me, my family, my children, others, our friends, where are we supposed to go? They're telling us the Christians in the Christian quarter

0: leave.
1: Almost 3,700 people have been killed in Lebanon by Israeli attacks since March 2nd. 730 of them, women, children, or medics, according to Lebanon's health ministry. While authorities say some 1.2 million people have been displaced in Lebanon. Hezbollah entered the war on March 2nd, saying it was retaliating for the killing of Iran's supreme leader at the start of the conflict. According to a new report by United Nations High Commissioner for Refugees, at least 117.8 million people worldwide remain forcibly displaced due to conflict, violence, persecution, and human rights abuses. The agency said that roughly one in every 70 people globally is now forcibly displaced, highlighting the continuing scale of humanitarian crises around the world. Despite a slight decline in global displacement figures for the first time in a decade, the United Nations warned that long-term refugee crises remain deeply entrenched across multiple regions. According to the report, millions remain displaced inside their own countries, while tens of millions continue living as refugees, asylum seekers, or people in need of international protection. UNHCR also warned that new conflicts in Iran and Lebanon have rapidly added to global displacement figures in recent months. The agency said that the international community must focus not only on emergency assistance, but also on long-term solutions that allow displaced people to rebuild their lives through education, employment, and safe voluntary returns. Pakistan launched deadly new airstrikes on Afghanistan early Wednesday, ending a month of calm following what Islamabad previously described as open war between the neighbors that has defied international efforts to bring a lasting peace. In Khost, hundreds of mourners attended the funerals of 9 people, killed 7 children ranging in age from 3 to 15, a woman and a man. All were from the same family, killed when their house collapsed from the airstrike, relatives said. After the attack, the father was in one place, his wife in another place, and the small children were lying in a different place, said Amanullah Spin, an eyewitness to the attack. The whole village was deeply saddened by this tragedy, and everyone was crying loudly. Afghanistan said the strikes hit the eastern provinces of Khost, Kunar, and Paktika, and government spokesperson Zabihullah Mujahid said 13 people were killed, 11 children, one woman, and an older man, with 14 other civilians wounded. Pakistan confirmed it carried out strikes, saying it targeted militant hideouts and infrastructure linked to recent attacks inside Pakistan, and that 26 militants were killed. The two sides often give widely differing casualty figures. Hundreds of people have been killed in the fighting between Pakistan and Afghanistan since February, when Afghanistan attacked Pakistan in retaliation for Pakistani airstrikes inside Afghanistan. Several rounds of internationally mediated peace talks have failed to produce a lasting truce. Pakistan accuses Afghanistan of harboring militants who carry out deadly attacks inside Pakistan, especially the Pakistani Taliban, known as Tehrik-e-Taliban Pakistan, or TTP. The group is separate from, but allied with, the Afghan Taliban, which has ruled Afghanistan since it seized power in the country in 2021, amid the chaotic withdrawal of U.S.-led troops. Kabul denies the charge. Russian and Ukrainian forces continued to trade drone attacks on each other's military bases and energy facilities on Wednesday. Russian Ministry of Defense said that Russian forces struck Ukraine's naval bases, ammunition depots, fuel storage facilities in the past day. They also attacked Ukrainian forces' transport and energy infrastructure, storage, preparation, and launch sites for long-range unmanned aerial vehicles, as well as temporary deployment sites of Ukrainian troops and foreign mercenaries in 148 areas. The ministry said that Russian air defense units shot down 14 guided aerial bombs, 4 long-range cruise missiles, and 766 fixed-wing UAVs. On the same day, the General Staff of the Armed Forces of Ukraine reported that 234 combat engagements took place along the front line in the past day, and Ukrainian forces shot down 2,204 Russian UAVs. Ukrainian President Volodymyr Zelensky confirmed via social media that Ukrainian forces carried out long-range strikes using drones and missiles against multiple military and energy infrastructure targets deep inside Russian territory.
0: Sagrado Armando Garcia spent years working at Cuba's Ministry of Social Security and believed his country would take care of him too when he reached retirement. That sense of security vanished when the 85-year-old fell ill and collapsed at his home. He recalled how his son couldn't get him to the hospital because he didn't have gas for their car.
2: The government is more concerned with propaganda than with facts. They're more concerned with people knowing that the blockade is to blame than with caring for the elderly, who are, I believe, we're not vulnerable. We're helpless, because I myself have fallen in the street, and it's because of the diet.
0: Fidel Castro, who led Cuba's communist revolution, promised its people the government would provide basic services for workers, including subsidized food, health care, education, public transportation, and pensions. But Cuba has struggled for years under U.S. economic sanctions. And now it's squeezed by the Trump administration's blockade on fuel to the island and a demographic reality. Cuba has the fastest aging population in Latin America and the Caribbean, and more than a quarter of Cuba's population is over 60, according to its government statistics agency. That's driven by a plummeting birth rate and a mass exodus of young people. The population has seen a 10% decline since 2021 and now stands at fewer than 10 million. Cuba's peso has lost about a third of its value against the dollar since the start of the blockade. That means retirees face pensions that have shrunk to the equivalent of $7 a month on the black market exchange. Meanwhile, the United Nations World Food Program says prices have skyrocketed, leaving many unable to afford enough food or medical care, if they can find it. Doctors here told Reuters that most drugs, including blood pressure medications, are in short supply. A U.S. State Department spokesperson referred Reuters to recent testimony from Secretary of State Marco Rubio, who blames Cuba's woes on internal corruption and mismanagement, not U.S. sanctions. Retiree Sonia Belmonte Puebla says she has two daughters, one who lives in the U.S. and one who lives on the island, who make sure she's comfortable. Others aren't as fortunate. The Cuban government has appealed to the World Food Program for aid so it can continue providing two meals a day to the vulnerable and the elderly. In many cases, it's those with family abroad who are best positioned to endure at home. With the average monthly income around $15, even small sums of money sent by relatives living abroad make a difference. Rahina Zeta Jorge says those who are worst off are often those who have dedicated their lives to the country.
3: I'm glad to be here voluntarily to testify, to help with the committee's work.
4: Bill Gates privately testified to U.S. lawmakers on Wednesday. The appearance comes as a House committee investigates how the U.S. Justice Department handled cases tied to convicted sex offender Jeffrey Epstein and his associate Ghislaine Maxwell. The billionaire's testimony focused on his contacts with the late financier, who ensnared women and girls from poor or unstable backgrounds. He told Congress he, quote, did not fully understand the extent of Epstein's crimes when they connected over fundraising for his foundation. Gates said he never witnessed any criminal conduct and accused Epstein of blackmailing him over his extramarital affairs. According to a copy of his opening statement, the Microsoft founder said, "These affairs had nothing to do with my interactions with Epstein, but they were painful for my family." He added, "Epstein was working to use information about my infidelities, in addition to many lies he layered on top, to pressure me to re-engage with him." After the hearing, Congressman Robert Garcia said Gates had been

0: him in the 1990s and 2000s.
1: The mayor of a southern Philippine town that was devastated by a powerful earthquake pleaded for helicopters to transport food to stave off hunger in several landslide-isolated villages. As local residents say, they don't know where to get their daily supplies. Earthquake survivor Henarosa Nabaca sat in beside her pickup truck with her child and grandchild, unsure of what to do next as her town is littered with rubble from the quake on Monday.
2: Ito na lang po yung mga gamit namin na nakuha namin doon sa bahay na nung during the earthquake po, kasi bagsak na talaga. Ang hirap talaga, sir, kasi meron akong anak na nasa akin, yung apo ko po nasa akin. 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
1: The 7.8 magnitude offshore quake, one of the strongest to hit the Philippine archipelago in a half century, struck off the southern province of Sarangani and has left at least 47 people dead and injured 688, with 31 still missing. More than 45,000 people remain displaced, about half in emergency shelters, after the quake damaged more than 12,600 houses in the farming towns and cities. Many were still too traumatized to return home due to aftershocks, provincial officials said.
3: Ano sir, mahirap sir. 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Wala din kami mga pera maanuhan kasi.
1: A key access road to the town has been reopened and will allow the delivery of fuel as early as Thursday. But the town remained without power, and cell phone services were still spotty, according to a YAP. The Office of Civil Defense said more than $426,000 worth of food packs, cash, and other aid have been provided so far, and 180 government and military planes, helicopters, ships, and trucks have been deployed to respond to the disaster. About 3,400 government and military personnel were involved in search efforts for the missing, debris clearing, and roads, damage assessment, and other disaster mitigation work, it said. The Philippines is often hit by earthquakes and volcanic eruptions due to its location on the Pacific Ring of Fire, an arc of seismic faults around the ocean. A severe summer storm swept across Slovenia on the evening of June 10th, packing destructive winds, torrential rains, and hail that severely damaged over 150 buildings, triggered widespread power outages, and devastated crops. The municipality of Komenda was identified as the hardest hit area, with over 100 buildings sustaining severe structural damage. Fierce winds tore roofs from residential and public structures, collapsed walls, and downed power lines.
4: V bistvu proti večeru sem gledal pred zahodu, kako se nevihta približuje. 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
1: Emergency services installed power generators to provide power to local schools, kindergartens, and public buildings, while specialized vehicles and aerial drones were deployed to assess the damage. While no human casualties were reported, local officials confirmed livestock losses, particularly poultry, due to collapsed commercial barns.
5: Pa smo videli, da je vse po tleh, ja, da ni

0: ночь. Да, если...
1: The storm front further triggered flash flooding and landslides across the Savinja Valley and Karaska regions. Civil protection units deployed thousands of sandbags to protect residential areas and critical infrastructure, including a local pharmacy in Slovenj Gradec,

0: U.S. consumer inflation increased at its fastest pace in 3 years in May. Data from the Labor Department out Wednesday showed the Consumer Price Index, or CPI, rose 4.2% last month from a year earlier. That's the largest gain since April 2023. The climb was in line with a poll of economists by Reuters and marks the third straight month of steep increases in consumer prices. It highlighted mounting pressures on households as evidence suggests more consumers are dipping to savings to finance their spending. Inflation also outpaced wage growth for a second month in a row. Fuel prices surged after the U.S. and Israel jointly attacked Iran at the end of February. Data from the U.S. Energy Information Agency showed the national average price of gas increased 8.8% in May to $4.60 a gallon. At one point, gas prices had jumped more than 50% since the war began. Prices have retreated in recent weeks amid a ceasefire, leaving some economists cautiously hopeful that May could mark the peak in the consumer price index. The soaring cost of living is a political liability for President Donald Trump. His Republican Party hopes to retain control of Congress in the midterm elections in November. Trump won the 2024 presidential election in large part because of his promise to lower inflation. But Trump has seen his approval rating tumble as frustration rises over his handling of the economy.
1: I feel it more or see it when I go to the grocery store. For example, yesterday I went to Whole Foods and I buy a half gallon of orange juice for $6.99. It is now $7.99. So in 2 weeks, it went up a dollar. But in general, in talking to employees at Publix and other places, is that they see the prices going up, but their salaries do not.
2: To be honest, I feel like the statistics, while they are grave, are only capturing a slice of what's happening. I think it's actually much worse on people's pockets and practically in real time. We're talking about students who have to choose between paying for the train, paying for their rent, and continuing on into the next semester.
3: Groceries, gas, housing, anything as far as just essentials are changing the way we outcome, the way we live it today. Gas is through the roof. Things cost so much nowadays when it comes to groceries. I mean, anywhere from eggs, milk, just the borderline things to live nowadays. It's like, what are we eating? What are we paying for when it comes to this, right?
4: I use all the deals. I used to never worry about coupons. I used to just, whatever, is that the price? Okay, let's pay for it. Now I have to, I watch. I'm like, what can I get the most for the least amount of money? And that's really what you have to do at this point. Bargain hunting, everything short of stealing.
5: What do you concern, Mr. President, about the latest inflation number which came out this morning? Could that be a...
6: No, I love it. The numbers were great. You know what I really love? I love the inflation. You know why? Because as soon as this war is over, you know, I can say it now, something you didn't know. Do you know we've been taking out millions of barrels of oil? Nobody knows it. You know who doesn't know about it? Iran, until right now. We took out the other night 22 ships. Late at night with no lights, because they don't have any radar, because we blasted the crap out of it. We took out, that's why oil is $85 a barrel. I mean, you take a look. Remember when I did this, I said, look, the one bad thing will be we hit the best economy we've ever hit. And I said to my people, I had Scott, I had Howard, I had Pete, I had all of them. I had Todd in the room. I said, the one thing we have to do now, we had just hit the highest stock market in history, highest 401ks in history. Everything was going well. And I said, I hate to do this to you guys, but Iran's going to have a nuclear weapon very soon.
7: So for Kevin Warsh, this is a very tough time to be coming in as a new Fed chair. I don't envy him at all. I think the conditions that we had at the beginning of the year when, you know, he was nominated they're gone. It's an entirely different world today. And so he's coming in as a Fed chair now who has a rapidly increasing rate of inflation, also a job market that seems to be improving. And so the balance of risks has shifted from, you know, trying to sort of ensure the economy is going to keep running to now a concern whether it's overheating, whether inflation rates are rising too fast, and that consumers are expecting them to keep rising. Food at home or grocery prices, you know, was surprisingly tame, which is good. Now, food overall is still rising at above the Fed's target inflation rate. Food away from home, restaurants, you know, that's still rising, you know, higher than we'd like to see. But that is a bit of a bright spot. You know, oh, not overwhelmingly so, but a bit of a bright spot, you know, in an otherwise pretty dreary report. We are a consumer economy. The way people spend and how much they spend has huge impacts on the way the economy runs. When people expect inflation to be high, prices to continue to rise or even rise more rapidly, they behave differently than when they expect stable prices. And it's the expectation of rising prices that can make people go out and buy quickly or sooner, not put off big purchases. And that makes inflation worse.
8: Turkish Airlines remained the country's most valuable brand in 2026, with a brand value of $2.884 billion. Brand Finance said that the combined value of the country's 125 leading brands rose to $19.6 billion this year, marking a second consecutive annual increase. Turkish Airlines continued benefiting from the strong international performance of the aviation sector as the carrier expanded its global presence and route network. The report highlighted that airline and electronics brands accounted for roughly 15% of the total brand value in the ranking. Brand Finance also noted that Turkish brands operating internationally and generating revenue abroad continued strengthening their global recognition and market position. Turkish Airlines has continued expanding its influence as one of the world's leading global carriers, connecting hundreds of destinations across Europe, Asia, Africa, and the Americas through its Istanbul hub. The ranking further underscored the growing international reach of Turkish companies, with Turkish Airlines remaining one of the country's strongest global commercial and branding symbols.

0: The International Air Transport Association warned that global airline profits are expected to be cut nearly in half this year as escalating conflicts and geopolitical tensions in the Middle East continue driving jet fuel prices sharply higher. International Air Transport Association forecast that combined net profits for airlines worldwide will fall from $45 billion in 2025, $3 billion this year. The industry group also projected that airline profit margins will drop from 4.2% to just 2% as carriers struggle with surging operational costs and weaker demand. According to the report, aviation fuel expenses are expected to jump from $252 billion in 2025 to approximately $350 billion in 2026. Airlines in the Middle East are expected to post overall losses amid continuing disruption linked to the regional conflict, while carriers in other regions are also forecast to see weaker profitability. The aviation industry has been heavily affected by instability around key energy shipping routes following the conflict involving the United States, Israel, and Iran. The International Air Transport Association's Director General Willie Walsh said that airlines have attempted to offset rising fuel costs through higher ticket prices and efficiency measures, but warned that those efforts are no longer enough to maintain previous profit levels.
1: Known as the Land of the Blue Lakes, Eastern Latvia is a tranquil and picturesque

0: woodland region popular with sightseers. But its tourism sector, made up of 500 small businesses, is heading for financial trouble as the Ukraine war spills across borders. Just over 30 miles from the Russian border, stray Ukrainian military drones have been entering the airspace since March, forcing residents to take cover and keeping tourists away.
1: Because usually it's like 80% booked everything, so, but now it's, I don't know, maybe 30-40% will be booked. I hope so.
0: Owner of this forest guest house, Martin Skischenko, says he has had two wedding parties cancel at the last minute. They told him they didn't want guests to scramble for shelter from a drone alert. Last month, two drones exploded in the middle of the town of Rezekne. Two other drones hit an oil storage facility nearby, causing a fire. On Monday, a French NATO jet was forced to shoot another drone down. Kyiv and the NATO countries say the weapons have been diverted by Russian signal jamming. No one has been hurt, but the incursions have triggered regular orders to residents to seek shelter. Head of the region's tourism association, Yelena Kiyashko, says cancellations have snowballed since May. A survey showed 85% of the area's tourism businesses faced cancellations due to drone fears. Some have lost over half of their future business. Goat farmer and cheesemaker Yolanta Smane said her business's margins are fine.
2: Our companies aren't like those that make millions or hundreds of thousands. We make a few tens of thousands a year in revenue. If three buses have cancelled their reservations, that means the lost revenue is at least 1,500 euros, which, when calculated against a turnover of a few tens of thousands, is a fairly large percentage, and we don't even know about those small tour groups, whether they'll come or not.
0: The authorities are trying to help persuade Latvians that the area is safe to holiday in as usual. Prime Minister Andriy Kulbergs has committed to spending his summer vacation in the region.

0: goes inside, stops.
1: The New York Knicks made a record comeback from 29 points down and moved to the brink of their first championship since 1973 by beating the San Antonio Spurs 107-106 on Wednesday night. OG Anunoby tipped in the miss of Jalen Brunson's long three-point attempt with 1.2 seconds remaining to complete the rally, giving the Knicks a 3-1 lead and three chances to win the championship. It looked impossible early when the Spurs rolled to a 27-point halftime lead. But Brunson helped bring the Knicks back with 36 points, and Anunoby finished with 33. Game 5 is Saturday night in San Antonio. No team had come from more than 24 points down in a finals game when Boston did it against the Lakers in 2008. Since the NBA began keeping detailed play-by-play for all four quarters in 1997, the Spurs led 81-52 in the third quarter.
2: That's it! It's over! The greatest comeback in NBA playoff history!
3: It feels cool. I mean, everyone's pretty excited. I'm excited, too. I'm excited too. We're all excited. We're enjoying it right now, but we're just focused on the next game now. I inbounded the ball to Jalen. He got a pretty good look, and I just went and crashed, tried to get a tip dunk or something. The ball went over my head, so I couldn't really dunk it, so I just tried to tip it in softly, and it went in.
4: Painful again, yeah, because we played so well. So that's a game where you sit there and you say, you know, you had the type of first half you had, and you shot the ball decent, you played a pretty clean game, and then just kind of didn't finish the job and stopped putting the energy in the right spots that got you that lead. And what we're playing for now, you know, we got to go home in 2 days and approach it the same way. We got one game that we got to win, and we got to win that game in 2 days, and we got to be more consistent and more tough-mindedness and finish the job and finish stronger at the end.
5: What's going through my mind right now, I think it's going to go one of two ways. One of two ways, and a bad one and a good one, and I know the bad one would be giving up, the good one would be getting stronger through this, getting more together, and I know this is what we're going to do. I don't know about the emotions, but it was painful. Of course,

0: The reality of the matter is that in every country there are governments. Try to get into the UK, into Germany, into Switzerland without a visa. Try to get a visa if you are from a certain country. It's not easy, that's what I want to say. It's not easy when you have 300,000 accredited people, majority of which from outside of the US, to process them, to vet them. You don't know, unfortunately, our world is, you know, a very aggressive world, and security goes above everything, and you need to respect the decisions which are taken. And when I say to chill, I don't mean to chill and do nothing. I mean to trust us that we are working behind the scenes, we are trying to understand, and there are things we can know, things we cannot know, things we are told, things we are not told. And we always try to make the situation as positive as possible and to find a solution. I have a great relationship with President Trump. I'm very happy about that. I got to know him during his first mandate, and we have been working very closely together now in this in his second term. Without his engagement and his involvement,
1: welcome to ANews. I'm Omer Taslim. You're watching Turkey's Diplomacy. Why I say that this is a very significant visit?
2: It can be incredibly helpful.
1: Palestinians from the Gaza Strip.
3: Why those humanitarian aid still stuck?
1: If we put Daesh aside, is this the end of Netanyahu?
2: So many chefs in the kitchen.
1: The end of sanctions.
4: Every story is part of a bigger picture. 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ANews, perspectives change, truth remains. 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

Watch 9 News. I'm Elif Saatçıoğlu and we're broadcasting live from Istanbul. Let's start the bulletin with the headlines. U.S. President Donald Trump said that the United States and Iran could sign a peace deal as soon as this weekend that will reopen the Strait of Hormuz to shipping. But Iran countered that it had not reached a final decision on an agreement. President Recep Tayyip Erdoğan warned Israel against threatening regional stability, saying that Ankara will firmly

defend both its sovereignty and the neighboring countries. According to a report released by the United Nations High Commissioners for Refugees, at least 117.8 million people, or one in 17 individuals worldwide, remain forcibly displaced.

0: Iran said that no final decision has been made on a possible agreement with the United States, despite optimistic remarks by U.S. President Donald Trump that a deal could be signed within days.
1: Signed it as much as I do or more.
2: President Donald Trump on Thursday said the United States and Iran could sign a peace deal as soon as this weekend that would reopen the Strait of Hormuz. But Iran says no final decision has been made. Iranian media reported Foreign Ministry spokesperson Ismail Baghaei as saying that large parts of the text under negotiation have been finalized, though Tehran would not budge on core demands. Speaking at the White House, Trump told reporters,
1: "We just made a great settlement of the war with Iran, and we're going to be subject to finalization of documents. We should get done over the next few days. Probably have a signing maybe in Europe."
3: And has the Supreme Leader approved this deal, sir?
1: I understand the answer is yes.
2: The president's announcement came after he called off planned military strikes on Iran, citing progress in talks. Oil prices fell to around $89 a barrel on the news, as traders reined in fears of further escalation after tit-for-tat attacks. In recent days, a U.S. Apache helicopter was shot down, prompting new American strikes around the Strait of Hormuz. Iran hit back with missiles and drones targeting U.S. bases in the region. Trump says any agreement must block Iran from developing nuclear weapons, something that Tehran denies pursuing. Iran's demands include the lifting of international sanctions, the release of billions of dollars in frozen assets, and recognition of its control of the strait.
0: Fresh U.S. strikes on Iran and retaliatory attacks across the Gulf are deepening fears of a broader regional conflict as diplomatic efforts struggle to gain traction.
4: For the second night in a row, the United States has targeted Iran with airstrikes. Iran, meanwhile, has again targeted Bahrain, Kuwait, and Jordan with retaliatory drone and missile fire. All this is coming as a deal to try to reach an end to the Iran war seems further away than ever. There is still continued negotiation. We've heard that Qatari negotiators were in Tehran and left early this morning. Pakistan, which has been a key mediator, is also trying behind the scenes to get something together. But these attacks just show how dangerous the situation remains in the Middle East and how things have escalated since this past weekend when we saw Israel and Iran launch attacks against each other. Now, we have seen this spread into the waters of the Persian Gulf, the Strait of Hormuz, and the nearby Gulf of Oman. India says that three Indian mariners who are aboard a tanker that the U.S. attacked for allegedly running the Iran blockade are dead. That just shows the danger to seafarers, both from Iran and the United States at this point. Meanwhile, we're also waiting to see how Iran responds to these latest attacks. It maintains that it will continue to make the region a hell for the United States, and Gulf Arab states surrounding Iran remain concerned that they could remain targets, and it remains unclear whether or not Israel could get back into the mix. We've heard Prime Minister Benjamin Netanyahu keep up his threats against Iran, and the Israelis are continuing their attacks against Hezbollah in Lebanon. That has been a major sticking point for Iran in these negotiations. So it just shows how dangerous the situation remains across the wider Middle East.
0: The worsening U.S.-Iran conflict is keeping global energy markets on edge as disruptions around the Strait of Hormuz continue threatening oil shipments and trade maritime.
5: A worsening of hostilities between the U.S. and Iran has undermined prospects for a swift end to more than 3 months of war. What does this mean for the Strait of Hormuz? Energy editor Dmitry Zhdanikov explains.
6: What has changed in the past 2 weeks is that we've observed that other Gulf oil producers, Kuwait, Iraq, the United Arab Emirates, they have found ways to evacuate their oil

0: from the Strait of Hormuz. All the ship trackers in the world who previously were simply able to follow satellite imagery of every ship are not able to do this now because most tankers go dark, so clearly people are switching off their radars and quietly passing through the Strait of Hormuz. And that's probably one of the reasons why we've seen oil prices trading at around $90 per barrel, 100, instead of the Armageddon scenarios that have been predicted at the beginning.
1: The Strait is a vital waterway that handles about 20% of global oil and gas shipments, and the conflict threatens to prolong supply disruptions.
0: The disruption has been around 10% of global supply, so 10, 12 million barrels per day. Out of this, half did not impact as heavily as people had feared because China had cut its consumption by 5 million barrels per day. So, and the remaining disruption was covered mainly by the release of global oil stocks and also an increase in U.S. oil exports.
2: The U.S. military said Wednesday that it disabled an oil tanker in the Gulf of Oman. The Palau-flagged vessel was suspected of trying to violate the American blockade, the latest action by the Trump administration to try to push Tehran to reopen the Strait of Hormuz.
3: Three Indian sailors who were reported missing have been killed after the U.S. military struck a tanker in the Gulf of Oman, a federal minister has said. The Palau-flagged tanker came under attack on Wednesday after the U.S. military accused it of not complying with directions from American forces. There were 24 Indian crewmen on board, of which 21 were rescued. In a post on X, India's shipping minister Sarbananda Sonowal called the incident deeply unfortunate, adding that the bodies of the three men would be brought back soon. Following the strike, the Indian government had summoned the deputy head of the U.S. mission in Delhi. The U.S. military had accused tanker of violating an American blockade by attempting to transport oil from Iran. In a post on X, the U.S. Central Command said an aircraft fired precision munitions into the engine room of the tanker after the crew repeatedly failed to follow directions. This is the second vessel with Indian crew that has come under attack from the U.S. this week. On Monday, U.S. forces hit the Marivex, also a Palau-flagged oil tanker with an Indian crew, in the Gulf of Oman after it failed to comply with U.S. instructions.
2: Turkey has strongly condemned Israeli Prime Minister Benjamin Netanyahu over remarks targeting Turkish President Recep Tayyip Erdogan, saying that Israel is trying to distract from the humanitarian catastrophe in Gaza.
4: The Turkish Foreign Ministry strongly condemned Israeli Prime Minister Benjamin Netanyahu over remarks targeting Turkish President Recep Tayyip Erdogan, saying that the Israeli Prime Minister is attempting to mislead international public opinion through baseless, provocative, and untrue allegations.
5: The baseless, provocative, and false accusations directed at our president are nothing more than an attempt by Netanyahu and his accomplices to mislead the international community. The lies resorted to by Netanyahu, an expert in genocide, to cover up the truth cannot conceal the responsibility for the grave crimes he has committed.
4: Ankara also reaffirmed that it will continue speaking out against Israeli violations of international law and support efforts to hold those responsible accountable before international judicial bodies.
5: We will continue to speak the truth about Netanyahu and his collaborators in the clearest terms possible. We will resolutely continue efforts to ensure that those responsible for actions that disregard the law and humanitarian values are held accountable before international judicial bodies.
4: The statement came after Netanyahu criticized Erdogan on social media following remarks by the Turkish president calling on the international community to stop Israel's violence from expanding further across the region.
6: Israel durdurulmalıdır. Bu insanlığın ve insanlık cephesinin ödevidir.
7: I have two questions. First of all, Turkish President Erdogan keeps threatening Israel. Do you think there's a chance of a conflict between Israel and Turkey, and will you sell F-35 to?
8: Well, as you know, he's a very good friend of mine. And we've worked very well together. I like him a lot. I'm not supposed to say that because the press will say, oh, he likes Erdogan. No, he's a hell of a leader. And a strong person, very strong person.

0: I haven't heard that at all. If I did, I'd call him, and I think I'd make sure that things were fine. I don't think that will happen with Turkey. Not as long as I'm president, because he respects me and I respect him. But beyond that, we have a good friendship. So, you know, we'll see.
1: Ankara has remained one of the strongest regional critics of Israel's military campaign in Gaza and has repeatedly called for international action, a ceasefire, and legal accountability over alleged war crimes. The foreign ministry stressed that efforts to manipulate global public opinion will not change what it called the clear reality of the humanitarian catastrophe unfolding in Gaza.
2: Ten Palestinian detainees released by the arrived in central Gaza, where emotional reunions with their families took place following medical checks.
1: 10 Palestinian detainees released by the Israeli military arrived in the central Gaza city of Deir al-Balah on Wednesday through the facilitation of the International Committee of the Red Cross. The released detainees were transported to Al-Aqsa Martyrs Hospital for medical examinations following their arrival. Family members and relatives gathered at the hospital to welcome them, with emotional scenes unfolding as loved ones reunited after periods of separation. Videos and images from the hospital showed relatives embracing the former detainees, while others expressed relief and joy at their return. Medical teams conducted routine health assessments to evaluate the condition of the released individuals upon arrival. No immediate details were provided regarding the length of their detention or the circumstances surrounding their release. The transfer was coordinated through the International Committee of the Red Cross, which has frequently facilitated the movement and release of detainees and prisoners amid the ongoing conflict. The reunions offered a rare moment of relief for families in Gaza, where months of war, displacement, and humanitarian challenges have left many communities facing significant hardship.
2: Forty disabled and war-injured young men in Gaza celebrate their marriages in mass wedding funded by Moroccan donors, offering a symbol of hope amid ongoing conflict and hardship.
1: A mass wedding ceremony for 40 disabled and war-injured young men was held in the Al-Mawasi area of Khan Yunis in southern Gaza, funded through donations from the Moroccan people. The event took place amid the visible aftermath of ongoing conflict, offering a rare moment of celebration in a region grappling with severe humanitarian and economic challenges. Among the grooms were several young men who had suffered life-changing injuries, including limb loss during the war. Organizers said the initiative was designed to help young people overcome the financial barriers to marriage that have been exacerbated by months of conflict and economic hardship in Gaza. For many participants, the ceremony marked the realization of a long-delayed dream. "I have been engaged for years," said participant Abdurrahman Qadi, who lives with a physical disability. "Financial difficulties and the war were the biggest obstacles preventing us from getting married. Today, we are experiencing great happiness, and we hope to begin our family life in peace." Qadi added that the initiative extended beyond the wedding celebration itself, providing participants with financial assistance and essential household support to help them start married life. Another groom, Ghassan Bucci, who lost a leg after being injured during the conflict, described the event as a turning point in his life. "I was wounded in the war, lost my leg, my home was destroyed. I thought my dream of marriage would never come true. This initiative has given me a chance to start again." He expressed gratitude to the Moroccan people for their support, saying the assistance carried special significance during a period of profound hardship. Khalid Sheikh Al-Eid, the organizer of the event, said the project aims to help disabled and wounded young people rebuild their lives and regain a sense of normalcy. In addition to cash assistance, the 40 grooms received food packages, clothing, sweets, and various items needed to establish their new households. "This event is not only about material support," Al-Eid said.

0: It is also a message of solidarity and encouragement for wounded and disabled individuals. We want to show that they remain active members of society and that they can still achieve their dreams. According to local health officials, the number of people suffering from amputations and other severe injuries in Gaza has risen significantly during the conflict, leaving thousands in need of prosthetic limbs and rehabilitation services. As the humanitarian crisis continues, driven by displacement, widespread destruction, and economic instability, aid organizations and charitable initiatives remain a vital source of support for many families across the Gaza Strip. The mass wedding offered a brief but powerful symbol of resilience, demonstrating how communities continue to seek hope and rebuild their lives despite the hardships of war.
1: A Lebanese mother displaced twice along with her husband and two young children has expressed deep despair and two hostilities between Hezbollah and Israel continue to despite a U.S. brokered ceasefire.
0: When war between Israel and Hezbollah erupted on March 2nd, Darin Aljouni Safadi and her family were forced to flee their home in Tyre. On March 4th, Safadi, her husband, their two children, 13-year-old Salma and 10-year-old Elia, and Darin's parents and sister, sought refuge by immediately contacting Father Sassin Gregoire, a priest known for sheltering families during Lebanon's various conflicts over the years. Following a ceasefire announcement in April, the family went back home. However, strikes did not halt, which prompted them to return to the safety of the shelter just 3 weeks later. The Israeli military issued an evacuation order for the Lebanese city of Tyre, including its Christian quarter, ahead of possible strikes.
2: We stayed down there for around 3 weeks, and we said, no, that's it. We have to leave again, unfortunately for the second time. But this time it felt harder. I don't know why. It felt much harder than the first time. Maybe because we had come back and said, that's it. We're back. What do I know? I found her crying. What's wrong, Mama? Why are you crying? She told me, Mama, our house will be gone. I told her, Mama, why are you saying that? And she and her brother started crying. She told me, they threatened our quarter, the Christian quarter, Mama, will be gone. What do you mean? How will the Christian quarter be gone? So then we started calling and asking, what's happening? What's going on? We spoke with our friends who were still in Tyre. They told me, yes, Darin, we're packing our things. We're leaving the quarter now because they threatened us.
0: More than 3 months since the U.S.-Israeli attack on Iran ignited conflict around the Middle East, Lebanon remains a major front line in the war. The Lebanon war sparked escalation in the wider conflict earlier this week when Israel struck Beirut's Hezbollah-controlled southern suburbs, prompting Iran to retaliate with a missile attack on Israel, which in turn struck Iran, before Israel and Iran halted attacks.
2: How, on what basis is it going to be bombed? Why? I mean, churches that are thousands of years old, how can they be gone? Where are we supposed to go back to? If they're gone, where are we supposed to go back to? Me, my family, my children, others, our friends, where are we supposed to go? They're telling us the Christians in the Christian quarter, leave.
0: Almost 3,700 people have been killed in Lebanon by Israeli attacks since March 2nd. 730 of them, women, children, or medics, according to Lebanon's health ministry. While authorities say some 1.2 million people have been displaced in Lebanon. Hezbollah entered the war on March 2nd, saying it was retaliating for the killing of Iran's supreme leader at the start of the conflict.
3: Ziraat Bank is with you all around the world.

U.S. consumer inflation increased at its fastest pace in 3 years in May as the Middle East conflict raised the price of gasoline and other energy products.

0: Ducks given more ammunition for the Federal Reserve to keep interest rates unchanged.
1: U.S. consumer inflation increased at its fastest pace in 3 years in May. Data from the Labor Department out Wednesday showed the Consumer Price Index, or CPI, rose 4.2% last month from a year earlier. That's the largest gain since April 2023. The climb was in line with a poll of economists by Reuters and marks the third straight month of steep increases in consumer prices. It highlighted mounting pressures on households as evidence suggests more consumers are dipping to savings to finance their spending. Inflation also outpaced wage growth for a second month in a row. Fuel prices surged after the U.S. and Israel jointly attacked Iran at the end of February. Data from the U.S. Energy Information Agency showed the national average price of gas increased 8.8% in May to $4.60 a gallon. At one point, gas prices had jumped more than 50% since the war began. Prices have retreated in recent weeks amid a ceasefire, leaving some economists cautiously hopeful that May could mark the peak in the consumer price index. The soaring cost of living is a political liability for President Donald Trump. His Republican Party hopes to retain control of Congress in the midterm elections in November. Trump won the 2024 presidential election in large part because of his promise to lower inflation. But Trump has seen his approval rating tumble as frustration rises over his handling of the economy.
2: I feel it more or see it when I go to the grocery store. For example, yesterday I went to Whole Foods and I buy a half gallon of orange juice for $6.99. It is now $7.99. So in 2 weeks, it went up a dollar. But in general, in talking to employees at Publix and other places, is that they see the prices going up, but their salaries do not.
3: To be honest, I feel like the statistics, while they are grave, are only capturing a slice of what's happening. I think it's actually much worse on people's pockets and practically in real time. We're talking about students who have to choose between paying for the train, paying for their rent, and continuing on into the next semester.
4: Groceries, gas, housing, anything as far as just essentials are changing the way we outcome, the way we live it today. Gas is through the roof. Things cost so much nowadays when it comes to groceries. I mean, anywhere from eggs, milk, just the borderline things to live nowadays. It's like, what are we eating? What are we paying for when it comes to this gas, right?
5: I use all the deals. I used to never worry about coupons. I used to just, whatever, is that the price? Okay, let's pay for it. Now I have to, I watch. I'm like, what can I get the most for the least amount of money? And that's really what you have to do at this point. Bargain hunting, everything short of stealing.
0: U.S. consumer inflation increased at its fastest pace in 3 years in May, boosted by surging prices for energy products amid the Middle East conflict and given more ammunition for the Federal Reserve to keep interest rates unchanged into 2027.
6: So for Kevin Warsh, this is a very tough time to be coming in as a new Fed chair. I don't envy him at all. I think the conditions that we had at the beginning of the year when he was nominated, they're gone. It's an entirely different world today. And so he's coming in as a Fed chair now who has a rapidly increasing rate of inflation, also a job market that seems to be improving. And so the balance of risks has shifted from trying to sort of ensure the economy is going to keep running to now a concern whether it's overheating, whether inflation rates are rising too fast, and that consumers are expecting them to keep rising. Food at home or grocery prices, was surprisingly tame, which is good. Now, food overall is still rising at above the Fed's target inflation rate. Food away from home, restaurants, that's still rising, higher than we'd like to see. But that is a bit of a bright spot, not overwhelmingly so, but a bit of a bright spot, in an otherwise pretty dreary report. We are a consumer economy. The way people spend and how much they spend has huge impacts on the way the economy runs. When people expect inflation to be high, prices to continue to rise, or even rise more rapidly, they behave differently than when they expect stable prices. And it's the expectation of rising prices that can make people go out and buy quickly or sooner, not put off big purchases. And that makes inflation worse.
0: Turkish Airlines remained Turkey's most valuable brand in 2026 as the country's leading companies continued expanding their international reach and global recognition.
7: Turkish Airlines remained the country's most valuable brand in 2026, with a brand value of $2.884 billion. Brand Finance said that the combined value of the country's 125 leading brands rose to $19.6 billion this year, marking a second consecutive annual increase. Turkish Airlines continued benefiting from the strong international performance of the aviation sector as the carrier expanded its global presence and route network. The report highlighted that airline and electronics brands accounted for roughly 15% of the total brand value in the ranking. Brand Finance also noted that Turkish brands operating internationally and generating revenue abroad continued strengthening their global recognition and market position. Turkish Airlines has continued expanding its influence as one of the world's leading global carriers, connecting hundreds of destinations across Europe, Asia, Africa, and the Americas through its Istanbul hub. The ranking further underscored the growing international reach of Turkish companies, with Turkish Airlines remaining one of the country's strongest global commercial and branding symbols.
8: Ziraat Bank is with you all around the world.

0: After a short break, we're back. So let's continue. Pakistan and Afghanistan escalated cross-border violence after deadly airstrikes in Afghanistan killed civilians, including children, as both sides reported conflict, casualty figures, and blamed militants for the attacks.
1: Pakistan launched deadly new airstrikes on Afghanistan early Wednesday, ending a month of calm following what Islamabad previously described as open war between the neighbors that has defied international efforts to bring a lasting peace. In Khost, hundreds of mourners attended the funerals of 9 people, killed 7 children ranging in age from 3 to 15, a woman and a man. All were from the same family, killed when their house collapsed from the airstrike, relatives said. After the attack, the father was in one place, his wife in another place, and the small children were lying in a different place, said Aminullah Spin, an eyewitness to the attack. The whole village was deeply saddened by this

0: casualty figures. Hundreds of people have been killed in the fighting between Pakistan and Afghanistan since February, when Afghanistan attacked Pakistan in retaliation for Pakistani airstrikes inside Afghanistan. Several rounds of internationally mediated peace talks have failed to produce a lasting truce. Pakistan accuses Afghanistan of harboring militants who carry out deadly attacks inside Pakistan, especially the Pakistani Taliban, known as Tehrik-e-Taliban Pakistan, or TTP. The group is separate from, but allied with, the Afghan Taliban, which has ruled Afghanistan since it seized power in the country in 2021, amid the chaotic withdrawal of U.S.-led troops. Kabul denies the charge.
1: Russian forces struck the eastern Ukrainian city of Dzhokhia, causing damage to sparking a fire that emergency crews worked to extinguish.
0: Damage was reported in the eastern Ukrainian city of Druzhkivka following a Russian strike, local authorities said. Images from the scene show damaged buildings and infrastructure as emergency crews worked to assess the extent of the destruction. A fire that broke out as a result of the attack was brought under control by rescue teams, according to officials. Emergency services were deployed to the affected area shortly after the strike, with firefighters battling flames and clearing debris. Authorities have not immediately released detailed information regarding casualties or the full scale of the damage. Druzhkivka, located in Ukraine's Donetsk region, has repeatedly come under attack during the ongoing conflict as fighting continues across eastern Ukraine. The latest strike comes amid continued exchanges of drone, missile, and artillery attacks between Russian and Ukrainian forces, with both sides targeting military and infrastructure-related sites. Investigations into the damage caused by the attack are ongoing, while emergency personnel continue recovery and assessment operations in the affected area.
1: Russian and Ukrainian forces exchanged intensified drone and missile strikes targeting military and energy infrastructure, with both sides reporting significant interceptions and long-range attacks.
0: Russian and Ukrainian forces continued to trade drone attacks on each other's military bases and energy facilities on Wednesday. Russian Ministry of Defense said that Russian forces struck Ukraine's naval bases, ammunition depots, fuel storage facilities in the past day. They also attacked Ukrainian forces' transport and energy infrastructure, storage, preparation, and launch sites for long-range unmanned aerial vehicles, as well as temporary deployment sites of Ukrainian troops and foreign mercenaries in 148 areas. The ministry said that Russian air defense units shot down 14 guided aerial bombs, 4 long-range cruise missiles, and 766 fixed-wing UAVs. On the same day, the General Staff of the Armed Forces of Ukraine reported that 234 combat engagements took place along the front line in the past day, and Ukrainian forces shot down 2,204 Russian UAVs. Ukrainian President Volodymyr Zelensky confirmed via social media that Ukrainian forces carried out long-range strikes using drones and missiles against multiple military and energy infrastructure targets deep inside Russian territory.
1: Days after a powerful earthquake in the southern Philippines, residents remained homeless and struggled without food, water, or shelter as damaged roads continued to block relief teams from reaching the hardest hit communities.
0: The mayor of a southern Philippine town that was devastated by a powerful earthquake pleaded for helicopters to transport food to stave off hunger in several landslide-isolated villages, as local residents say they don't know where to get their daily supplies. Earthquake survivor Henarosa Nabaka sat in beside her pickup truck with her child and grandchild, unsure of what to do next as her town is littered with rubble from the quake on Monday.
2: Ito na lang po yung mga gamit namin na nakuha namin doon sa bahay na nung during the earthquake po, kasi bagsak na talaga. 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
1: The 7.8 magnitude offshore quake, one of the strongest to hit the Philippine archipelago in a half century, struck off the southern province of Sarangani and has left at least 47 people dead and injured 688, with 31 still missing. More than 45,000 people remain displaced, about half in emergency shelters, after the quake damaged more than 12,600 houses in the farming towns and cities. Many were still too traumatized to return home due to aftershocks, provincial officials said.
2: Ano sir, mahirap sir. 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
1: A key access road to the town has been reopened and will allow the delivery of fuel as early as Thursday. But the town remained without power, and cell phone services were still spotty, according to a YAP. The Office of Civil Defense said more than $426,000 worth of food packs, cash, and other aid have been provided so far, and 180 government and military planes, helicopters, ships, and trucks have been deployed to respond to the disaster. About 3,400 government and military personnel were involved in search efforts for the missing, debris clearing, and roads, damage assessment, and other disaster mitigation work, it said. The Philippines is often hit by earthquakes and volcanic eruptions due to its location on the Pacific Ring of Fire, an arc of seismic faults around the ocean.
3: Armed gang members opened fire in Johannesburg in formal settlement, killing 12 people and injuring 9 before fleeing as police launched their manhunt for the suspects.
1: An armed gang opened fire in a poor neighborhood in South Africa's biggest city, killing 12 people and wounding at least 9 before fleeing in a minibus, police said Wednesday. The mass shooting unfolded late Tuesday night in an informal settlement in Johannesburg's Cleveland suburb. At least 10 attackers participated in the killings. Ambulances were on the scene on Wednesday morning to carry away the victims' bodies, while community members huddled in groups on the streets. Some of them said their homes had been struck by bullets. Organized crime gangs have long vied for control of illegal mining and other activities in Johannesburg. Police did not provide a motive, saying the shooting is under investigation.
4: We are here in Cleveland, an informal settlement just outside of Johannesburg, where a heinous crime happened last night. 12 people were killed when about 10 men came and arrived in a minibus taxi and started shooting at residents around this area. We were speaking earlier to residents who live here. They were woken up by multiple gunshots, and some of them have lost their family members. Earlier on, we spoke to a gentleman whose uncle was shot and killed, and he's asking questions about who actually did this and what led to this crime.
1: Police said in a statement that the shooters moved through the area, opening fire on residents and community members at multiple locations before fleeing the scene. 9 men and 3 women were killed, according to police. 11 died at the scene, and 1 died in a hospital, searching for the suspects and their vehicle, but no arrests have been made.
3: A violent storm swept through northern Slovenia, causing widespread damage as strong winds and heavy rain tore roofs apart, scattered debris across lawns and uprooted trees.
1: A severe summer storm swept across Slovenia on the evening of June 10th, packing destructive winds, torrential rains, and hail that severely damaged over 150 buildings, triggered widespread power outages, and devastated crops. The municipality of Komenda was identified as the hardest hit area, with over 100 buildings sustaining severe structural damage. Fierce winds tore roofs from residential and public structures, collapsed walls, and downed power lines.
5: V bistvu proti večeru sem gledal pred zahodu, kako se

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1: Emergency services installed power generators to provide power to local schools, kindergartens, and public buildings, while specialized vehicles and aerial drones were deployed to assess the damage. While no human casualties were reported, local officials confirmed livestock losses, particularly poultry, due to collapsed commercial barns.
2: Pa smo videli, da je vse po tleh, ja, da ni nič, kaj se.
1: The storm front further triggered flash flooding and landslides across the Savinja Valley and Karaska regions. Civil protection units deployed thousands of sandbags to protect residential areas and critical infrastructure, including a local pharmacy in Slovenj Gradec.
3: Cuba senior long accustomed to failing public services, power outages and shortages of food and medicine are facing even harsher conditions after the Trump administration moved to cut off the island's fuel supply in late January.
4: Sagrado Armando Garcia spent years working at Cuba's Ministry of Social Security and believed his country would take care of him too when he reached retirement. That sense of security vanished when the 85-year-old fell ill and collapsed at his home. He recalled how his son couldn't get him to the hospital because he didn't have gas for their car.
5: The government is more concerned with propaganda than with facts. They're more concerned with people knowing that the blockade is to blame than with caring for the elderly, who are, I believe we're not vulnerable, we're helpless, because I myself have fallen in the street, and it's because of the diet.
4: Fidel Castro, who led Cuba's communist revolution, promised its people the government would provide basic services for workers, including subsidized food, health care, education, public transportation, and pensions. But Cuba has struggled for years under U.S. economic sanctions. And now it's squeezed by the Trump administration's blockade on fuel to the island and a demographic reality. Cuba has the fastest aging population in Latin America and the Caribbean, and more than a quarter of Cuba's population is over 60, according to its government statistics agency. That's driven by a plummeting birth rate and a mass exodus of young people. The population has seen a 10% decline since 2021 and now stands at fewer than 10 million. Cuba's peso has lost about a third of its value against the dollar since the start of the blockade. That means retirees face pensions that have shrunk to the equivalent of $7 a month on the black market exchange. Meanwhile, the United Nations World Food Program says prices have skyrocketed, leaving many unable to afford enough food or medical care, if they can find it. Doctors here told Reuters that most drugs, including blood pressure medications, are in short supply. A U.S. State Department spokesperson referred Reuters to recent testimony from Secretary of State Marco Rubio, who blames Cuba's woes on internal corruption and mismanagement, not U.S. sanctions. Retiree Sonia Belmonte Puebla says she has two daughters, one who lives in the U.S. and one who lives on the island, who make sure she's comfortable. Others aren't as fortunate. The Cuban government has appealed to the World Food Program for aid so it can continue providing two meals a day to the vulnerable and the elderly. In many cases, it's those with family abroad who are best positioned to endure at home. With the average monthly income around $15, even small sums of money sent by relatives living abroad make a difference. Regina Zeta Jorge says those who are worst off are often those who have dedicated their lives to the country.
3: And this is all of the world news for this hour. Now we continue with World of Sports. Stay tuned for more on A News.

0: The reality of the matter is that in every country there are governments. Try to get into the UK, into Germany, into Switzerland without a visa. Try to get a visa if you are from a certain country. It's not easy, that's what I want to say. It's not easy when you have 300,000 accredited people, majority of which from outside of the US, to process them, to vet them. You don't know, unfortunately, our world is, you know, a very aggressive world, and security goes above everything, and you need to respect the decisions which are taken. And when I say to chill, I don't mean to chill and do nothing. I mean to trust us that we are working behind the scenes, we are trying to understand, and there are things we can know, things we cannot know, things we are told, things we are not told. And we always try to make the situation as positive as possible and to find a solution. I have a great relationship with President Trump. I'm very happy about that. I got to know him during his first mandate, and we have been working very closely together now in his second term. Without his engagement and his involvement,
1: the New York Knicks made a record comeback from 29 points down and moved to the brink of their first championship since 1973 by beating the San Antonio Spurs 107-106 on Wednesday night. OG Anunoby tipped in the miss of Jalen Brunson's long three-point attempt with 1.2 seconds remaining to complete the rally, giving the Knicks a 3-1 lead and three chances to win the championship. It looked impossible early when the Spurs rolled to a 27-point halftime lead. But Brunson helped bring the Knicks back with 36 points, and Anunoby finished with 33. Game 5 is Saturday night in San Antonio. No team had come from more than 24 points down in a finals game when Boston did it against the Lakers in 2008. Since the NBA began keeping detailed play-by-play for all four quarters in 1997, the Spurs led 81-52 in the third quarter.
2: That's it! It's over! The greatest comeback in NBA playoff history!
3: It feels cool. I mean, everyone's pretty excited. I'm excited, too. I'm excited too. We're all excited. We're enjoying it right now, but we're just focused on the next game now. I inbounded the ball to Jalen. He got a pretty good look, and I just went and crashed, tried to get a tip dunk or something. The ball went over my head, so I couldn't really dunk it, so I just tried to tip it in softly, and it went in.
4: Painful again, yeah, because we played so well. So that's a game where you sit there and you say, you know, you had the type of first half you had, and you shot the ball decent, you played a pretty clean game, and then just kind of didn't finish the job and stopped putting the energy in the right spots that got you that lead and what we're playing for. Now, you know, we got to go home in 2 days and approach it the same way. We got one game that we got to win, and we got to win that game in 2 days, and we got to be more consistent and more tough-mindedness and finish the job and finish stronger at the end.
5: What's going through my mind right now, I think it's going to go one of two ways. One of two ways, and a bad one and a good one. And I know the bad one would be giving up. The good one would be getting stronger through this, getting more together. And I know this is what we're going to do. I don't know about the emotions, but it was painful. Of course, it feels like we work too hard and give up our leads, you know, just as simple as that. It just hurts.
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Hello, I'm Sudoza with your global weather update. Let's start. Across much of Europe, light clouds are moving quickly across the region. Athens will be cloudy at 30 degrees, while Ankara is sunny at 28. Farther west, colder conditions take hold for most of the continent. Rome is partly cloudy at 29 degrees, and Berlin is cloudy at 17. In the Balkans, temperatures remain on the warmer side. Tirana is rainy at 27 degrees, while Pristina has similar weather at 18. The Middle East warms up today, though. Wake-up peaks at 41 degrees, and Baghdad is sunny at 42. In Central Asia, Almaty is cloudy at 28 degrees, while Baku has similar weather for today. Farther east, Bangkok is partly cloudy at 34 degrees, and Urumqi has similar weather at 29. Across Africa, Casablanca is cloudy at 25 degrees, while Tripoli is partly cloudy at 26. In North America, Toronto is cloudy, and Los Angeles is partly cloudy at 27. In South America, Buenos Aires is at 18 degrees, while Caracas is cloudy at 26. Across Oceania, Sydney is cloudy at 20 degrees, while Port Moresby is at 30 for today. That's the latest global weather update. Stay tuned for more news and forecast here on ANews.

greetings. I'm Suud Özap. You're watching A-News, News Hour live from Istanbul. Let's take a look at today's headlines. U.S. President Donald Trump said that the United States and Iran could sign a peace deal as soon as this weekend that will reopen the Strait of Hormuz to shipping, but Iran countered that it had not reached a final decision on an agreement. Turkish President Recep Tayyip Erdogan warned Israel against threatening regional stability, saying that Ankara will firmly defend both its sovereignty and the security of neighboring countries. According to a report released by the United Nations High Commissioner for Refugees, at least 117.8 million people, or one in 70 individuals worldwide, remain forcibly displaced.

0: and Donald Trump that a deal could be signed within days.
1: I want to sign it as much as I do or more.
2: President Donald Trump on Thursday said the United States and Iran could sign a peace deal as soon as this weekend that would reopen the Strait of Hormuz. But Iran says no final decision has been made. Iranian media reported Foreign Ministry spokesperson Ismail Baghaei as saying that large parts of the text under negotiation have been finalized, though Tehran would not budge on core demands. Speaking at the White House, Trump told reporters,
1: "We just made a great settlement of the war with Iran, and we're going to be subject to finalization of documents. We should get done over the next few days. Probably have a signing maybe in Europe."
3: And has the Supreme Leader approved this deal, sir?
1: I understand the answer is yes.
2: The president's announcement came after he called off planned military strikes on Iran, citing progress in talks. Oil prices fell to around $89 a barrel on the news, as traders reined in fears of further escalation after tit-for-tat attacks. In recent days, a U.S. Apache helicopter was shot down, prompting new American strikes around the Strait of Hormuz. Iran hit back with missiles and drones targeting U.S. bases in the region. Trump says any agreement must block Iran from developing nuclear weapons, something that Tehran denies pursuing. Iran's demands include the lifting of international sanctions, the release of billions of dollars in frozen assets, and recognition of its control of the strait.
0: The worsening U.S.-Iran conflict is keeping global energy markets on edge as disruptions around the Strait of Hormuz continued, threatening oil shipments and maritime trade.
4: A worsening of hostilities between the U.S. and Iran has undermined prospects for a swift end to more than 3 months of war. What does this mean for the Strait of Hormuz? Energy editor Dmitry Zhdanikov explains.
5: What has changed in the past 2 weeks is that we've observed that other Gulf oil producers, Kuwait, Iraq, the United Arab Emirates, they have found ways to evacuate their oil from the Strait of Hormuz. All the ship trackers in the world who previously were simply able to follow satellite imagery of every ship are not able to do this now because most tankers go dark, so clearly people are switching off their radars and quietly passing through the Strait of Hormuz. And that's probably one of the reasons why we've seen oil prices trading at around $90 per barrel, $100. Instead of the Armageddon scenarios that have been predicted at the beginning.
4: The Strait is a vital waterway that handles about 20% of global oil and gas shipments, and the conflict threatens to prolong supply disruptions.
5: The disruption has been around 10% of global supply, so 10, 12 million barrels per day. Out of this, half did not impact as heavily as people had feared because China had cut its consumption by 5 million barrels per day. So, and the remaining disruption was covered mainly by the release of global oil stocks and also an increase in U.S. oil exports.
0: Fresh U.S. strikes on Iran and retaliatory attacks across the Gulf are deepening fears of a broader regional conflict as diplomatic efforts struggle to gain traction.
6: For the second night in a row, the United States has targeted Iran with airstrikes. Iran, meanwhile, has again targeted Bahrain, Kuwait, and Jordan with retaliatory drone and missile fire. All this is coming as a deal to try to reach an end to the Iran war seems further away than ever. There is still continued negotiation. We've heard that Qatari negotiators were in Tehran and left early this morning. Pakistan, which has been a key mediator, is also trying behind the scenes to get something together. But these attacks just show how dangerous the situation remains in the Middle East and how things have escalated since this past weekend when we saw Israel and Iran launch attacks against each other. Now, we have seen this spread into the waters of the Persian Gulf, the Strait of Hormuz, and the nearby Gulf of Oman. India says that three Indian mariners who are aboard a tanker that the U.S. attacked for allegedly running the Iran blockade are dead. That just shows the danger to seafarers, both from Iran and the United States at this point. Meanwhile, we're also waiting to see how Iran responds to these latest attacks. It maintains that it will continue to make the region a hell for the United States, and Gulf Arab states surrounding Iran remain concerned that they could remain targets.

0: and it remains unclear whether or not Israel could get back into the mix. We've heard Prime Minister Benjamin Netanyahu keep up his threats against Iran, and the Israelis are continuing their attacks against Hezbollah in Lebanon. That has been a major sticking point for Iran in these negotiations. So it just shows how dangerous the situation remains across the wider Middle East.
1: The U.S. military said Wednesday that it disabled an oil tanker in the Gulf of Oman. The plow-flagged vessel was suspected of trying to violate the American blockade, the latest action by the Trump administration to try to push Tehran to reopen the Strait of Hormuz.
2: Three Indian sailors who were reported missing have been killed after the U.S. military struck a tanker in the Gulf of Oman, a federal minister has said. The Palau flag tanker came under attack on Wednesday after the U.S. military accused it of not complying with directions from American forces. There were 24 Indian crewmen on board, of which 21 were rescued. In a post on X, India's shipping minister Sarbananda Sonowal called the incident deeply unfortunate, adding that the bodies of the three men would be brought back soon. Following the strike, the Indian government had summoned the deputy head of the U.S. mission in Delhi. The U.S. military had accused Tanker of violating an American blockade by attempting to transport oil from Iran. In a post on X, the U.S. Central Command said an aircraft fired precision munitions into the engine room of the tanker after the crew repeatedly failed to follow directions. This is the second vessel with Indian crew that has come under attack from the U.S. this week. On Monday, U.S. forces hit the Marivex, also a Palau-flagged oil tanker with an Indian crew, in the Gulf of Oman after it failed to comply with U.S. instructions.
1: Turkey has strongly condemned Israeli Prime Minister Benjamin Netanyahu over remarks targeting Turkish President Recep Tayyip Erdogan, saying that Israel is trying to distract from the humanitarian catastrophe in Gaza.
3: The Turkish Foreign Ministry strongly condemned Israeli Prime Minister Benjamin Netanyahu over remarks targeting Turkish President Recep Tayyip Erdogan, saying that the Israeli Prime Minister is attempting to mislead international public opinion through baseless, provocative, and untrue allegations.
4: The baseless, provocative, and false accusations directed at our president are nothing more than an attempt by Netanyahu and his accomplices to mislead the international community. The lies resorted to by Netanyahu, an expert in genocide, to cover up the truth cannot conceal the responsibility for the grave crimes he has committed.
3: Ankara also reaffirmed that it will continue speaking out against Israeli violations of international law and support efforts to hold those responsible accountable before international judicial bodies.
4: We will continue to speak the truth about Netanyahu and his collaborators in the clearest terms possible. We will resolutely continue efforts to ensure that those responsible for actions that disregard the law and humanitarian values are held accountable before international judicial bodies.
3: The statement came after Netanyahu criticized Erdogan on social media following remarks by the Turkish president calling on the international community to stop Israel's violence from expanding further across the region.
5: Israel durdurulmalıdır. Bu insanlığın ve insanlık cephesinin ödevidir.
6: I have two questions. First of all, Turkish President Erdogan keeps threatening Israel. Do you think there's a chance of a conflict between Israel and Turkey, and will you sail F-35 to?
7: Well, as you know, he's a very good friend of mine. And we've worked very well together. I like him a lot. I'm not supposed to say that because the press will say, oh, he likes Erdogan. No, he's a hell of a leader. And a strong person, very strong person. I haven't heard that at all. If I did, I'd call him, and I think I'd make sure that things were fine. I don't think that will happen with Turkey. Not as long as I'm president, because he respects me and I respect him. But beyond that, we have a good friendship. So,
3: Ankara has remained one of the strongest regional critics of Israel's military campaign in Gaza and has repeatedly called for international action, a ceasefire, and legal accountability over alleged war crimes. The foreign ministry stressed that efforts to manipulate global public opinion will not change what it called the clear reality of the humanitarian catastrophe unfolding in Gaza.
1: Ten Palestinian detainees released by the Israeli military arrived in central Gaza, where emotional reunions with their

0: families took place following medical checks.
1: 10 Palestinian detainees released by the Israeli military arrived in the central Gaza city of Deir al-Bala on Wednesday through the facilitation of the International Committee of the Red Cross. The released detainees were transported to Al-Aqsa Martyrs Hospital for medical examinations following their arrival. Family members and relatives gathered at the hospital to welcome them, with emotional scenes unfolding as loved ones reunited after periods of separation. Videos and images from the hospital showed relatives embracing the former detainees, while others expressed relief and joy at their return. Medical teams conducted routine health assessments to evaluate the condition of the released individuals upon arrival. No immediate details were provided regarding the length of their detention or the circumstances surrounding their release. The transfer was coordinated through the International Committee of the Red Cross, which has frequently facilitated the movement and release of detainees and prisoners amid the ongoing conflict. The reunions offered a rare moment of relief for families in Gaza, where months of war, displacement, and humanitarian challenges have left many communities facing significant hardship.
0: A Lebanese mother displaced twice along with her husband and two young children has expressed deep despair as hostilities between Hezbollah and Israel continue despite a U.S. brokered ceasefire.
1: When war between Israel and Hezbollah erupted on March 2nd, Darin Al-Juni Safadi and her family were forced to flee their home in Tyre. On March 4th, Safadi, her husband, their two children, 13-year-old Salma and 10-year-old Elia, and Darin's parents and sister, sought refuge by immediately contacting Father Sassine Gregoire, a priest known for sheltering families during Lebanon's various conflicts over the years. Following a ceasefire announcement in April, the family went back home. However, strikes did not halt, which prompted them to return to the safety of the shelter just 3 weeks later. The Israeli military issued an evacuation order for the Lebanese city of Tyre, including its Christian quarter, ahead of possible strikes.
2: We stayed down there for around 3 weeks, and we said, no, that's it. We have to leave again, unfortunately for the second time. But this time it felt harder. I don't know why. It felt much harder than the first time. Maybe because we had come back and said, that's it, we're back. What do I know? I found her crying. What's wrong, Mama? Why are you crying? She told me, Mama, our house will be gone. I told her, Mama, why are you saying that? And she and her brother started crying. She told me, they threatened our quarter, the Christian quarter, Mama, will be gone. What do you mean? How will the Christian quarter be gone? So then we started calling and asking, what's happening? What's going on? We spoke with our friends who were still in Tyre. They told me, yes, Darin, we're packing our things. We're leaving the quarter now because they threatened us.
1: More than 3 months since the U.S.-Israeli attack on Iran ignited conflict around the Middle East, Lebanon remains a major front line in the war. The Lebanon war sparked escalation in the wider conflict earlier this week when Israel struck Beirut's Hezbollah-controlled southern suburbs, prompting Iran to retaliate with a missile attack on Israel, which in turn struck Iran, before Israel and Iran halted attacks.
2: How, on what basis is it going to be bombed? Why? I mean, churches that are thousands of years old, how can they be gone? Where are we supposed to go back to? If they're gone, where are we supposed to go back to? Me, my family, my children, others, our friends, where are we supposed to go? They're telling us the Christians in the Christian quarter, leave.
1: Almost 3,700 people have been killed in Lebanon by Israeli attacks since March 2nd. 730 of them, women, children, or medics, according to Lebanon's health ministry. While authorities say some 1.2 million people have been displaced in Lebanon. Hezbollah entered the war on March 2nd, saying it was retaliating for the killing of Iran's supreme leader at the start of the conflict.
3: Ziraat Bank is with you all around the world.

0: SpaceX has priced the biggest ever U.S. initial public offering at $135 per share, making Elon Musk's rocket and spacecraft manufacturer one of the world's most valuable companies.
1: SpaceX has officially priced its stock market listing at $135 per share. The IPO has raised a record $75 billion for the rockets and AI firm and sees it valued at $1.77 trillion. That immediately makes it one of the world's most valuable firms and makes founder Elon Musk the world's first trillionaire. Shares in the company will now begin trading Friday on the Nasdaq. Whether $135 is the right price, however, that's another matter. Morningstar analyst Nicholas Owens is among those who think it looks high.
2: We value it at $63 a share, which is the blended average of a range of scenarios that can be as high as $154 if you believe everything will go right and data centers in space are highly competitive, or as low as $40 a share if you really are just getting the rockets and Starlink and the AI doesn't work out, so to speak.
1: Owens says everything will have to go perfectly for SpaceX in future years to justify the sky-high valuation. That includes its pledge to dominate industries that don't even exist yet, such as data centers in space. If the share price does fall, many small investors will feel the pain, with 30% of the offering reserved for retail buyers. That's far more than normal for a major IPO, and likely a move to capitalize on Musk's cult-like following. Morningstar's Owens argues investors should wait to see how the company fares.
2: Everyone will be monitoring these operational milestones around Starship reusability, commercial model for data centers in space. And so as you get more information on those, could be good, could be bad, but we think it's probable that investors would have a better margin of safety at some future point.
1: Other concerns include Musk's unusual dominance over decision-making. The IPO has been structured to give him 82% of voting power, leaving shareholders with little say. SpaceX also remains unprofitable, having posted a loss of close to $5 billion last year. While its Starlink satellite internet business is in the black, its AI unit is deep in the red, amid huge costs to develop the new technology. So far, however, none of that seems to have worried Musk's eager investors.
0: The European Central Bank raised interest rates for the first time in nearly 3 years on Thursday in the hopes of curbing inflation before a surge in energy costs.
3: The European Central Bank raised interest rates for the first time in nearly 3 years on Thursday. Policymakers want to curb inflation before a surge in energy costs brought on by the Iran war spreads more widely. ECB President Christine Lagarde.
4: The war in the Middle East is generating inflation pressures, and the decision to raise rates is robust across a range of scenarios, mapping out how the shock might evolve and affect the medium-term outlook for the euro area.
3: Thursday's move comes with inflation already above 3%, well above the ECB's 2% target, and the bloc going through weak economic growth. Those conditions have divided economists over the case for tighter policy. Thursday's hike is the first since September 3 years ago and takes the ECB's benchmark deposit rate to 2.25%. Economists had widely expected the move and believe it was mainly done to lower inflation expectations. Some have argued the hike is a precautionary step and could be reversed if price pressures fade, but financial markets expect another two hikes over the coming year. The ECB also made higher projections for inflation this year and the next. It now sees inflation at 3% in 2026.
0: U.S. consumer inflation increased at its fastest pace in 3 years in May, as the Middle East conflict raised the price of gasoline and other energy products, giving more ammunition for the Federal Reserve to keep interest rates unchanged.
5: U.S. consumer inflation increased at its fastest pace in 3 years in May. Data from the Labor Department out Wednesday showed the Consumer Price Index, or CPI, rose 4.2% last month from a year earlier. That's the largest gain since April 2023. The climb was in line with a poll of economists by Reuters and marks the third straight month of steep increases in consumer prices. It highlighted mounting pressures on households as evidence suggests more consumers are dipping to savings to finance their spending. Inflation also outpaced wage growth for a second month in a row. Fuel prices surged after the U.S. and Israel jointly attacked Iran at the end of February. Data from the U.S. Energy Information Agency showed the national average price of gas increased 8.8% in May to $4.60 a gallon. At one point, gas prices had jumped more than 50% since the war began. Prices have retreated in recent weeks amid a ceasefire, leaving some economists cautiously hopeful that May could mark the peak in the consumer price index. The soaring cost of living is a political liability for President Donald Trump. His Republican Party hopes to retain control of Congress in the midterm elections in November. Trump won the 2024 presidential election in large part because of his promise to lower inflation. But Trump has seen his approval rating tumble as frustration rises over his handling of the economy.
6: I feel it more or see it when I go to the grocery store. For example, yesterday I went to Whole Foods and I buy a half gallon of orange juice for $6.99. It is now $7.99. So in 2 weeks, it went up a dollar. But in general, in talking to employees at Publix and other places, is that they see the prices going up, but their salaries do not.
7: To be honest, I feel like the statistics, while they are grave, are only capturing a slice of what's happening. I think it's actually much worse on people's pockets and practically in real time. We're talking about students who have to choose between paying for the train, paying for their rent, and continuing on into the next semester.
8: Groceries, gas, housing, anything as far as just essentials are changing the way we outcome, the way we live it today. Gas is through the roof. Things cost so much nowadays when it comes to groceries. I mean, anywhere from eggs, milk, just the borderline things to live nowadays. It's like, what are we eating? What are we paying for when it comes to this gas, right?
9: I use all the deals. I used to never worry about coupons. I used to just, whatever, is that the price? Okay, let's pay for it. Now I have to, I watch. I'm like, what can I get the most for the least amount of money? And that's really what you have to do at this point. Bargain hunting, everything short of stealing.
0: U.S. consumer inflation increased at its fastest pace in 3 years in May, boosted by surging prices for energy products amid the Middle East conflict and giving more ammunition for the Federal Reserve to keep interest rates unchanged into 2027.
10: So for Kevin Warsh, this is a very tough time to be coming in as a new Fed chair. I don't envy him at all. I think the conditions that we had at the beginning of the year when, he was nominated they're gone. It's an entirely different world today. And so he's coming in as a Fed chair now who has a rapidly increasing rate of inflation, also a job market that seems to be improving. And so the balance of risks has shifted from, trying to sort of ensure the economy is going to keep running to now a concern whether it's overheating, whether inflation rates are rising too fast, and that consumers are expecting them to keep rising. Food at home or grocery prices, was surprisingly tame, which is good. Now, food overall is still rising at above the Fed's target inflation rate. Food away from home, restaurants, that's still rising, higher than we'd like to see. But that is a bit of a bright spot. Not overwhelmingly so, but a bit of a bright spot, in an otherwise pretty dreary report. We are a consumer economy. The way people spend and how much they spend has huge impacts on the way the economy runs. When people expect inflation to be high, prices to continue to rise or even rise more rapidly, they behave differently than when they expect stable prices. And it's the expectation of rising prices that can make people go out and buy quickly or sooner.

0: rise more rapidly, they behave differently than when they expect stable prices. And it's the expectation of rising prices that can make people go out and buy quickly or sooner.
1: Well, spills across borders. Just over 30 miles from the Russian border, stray Ukrainian military drones have been entering the airspace since March, forcing residents to take cover and keeping tourists away.
2: Because usually it's like 80% booked everything, so, but now it's, I don't know, maybe 30-40% will be booked. I hope so.
1: Owner of this forest guest house, Martin Kischenko, says he has had two wedding parties cancel at the last minute. They told him they didn't want guests to scramble for shelter from a drone alert. Last month, two drones exploded in the middle of the town of Rezekne. Two other drones hit an oil storage facility nearby, causing a fire. On Monday, a French NATO jet was forced to shoot another drone down. Kyiv and the NATO countries say the weapons have been diverted by Russian signal jamming. No one has been hurt, but the incursions have triggered regular orders to residents to seek shelter. Head of the region's tourism association, Yelena Kiyashko, says cancellations have snowballed since May. A survey showed 85% of the area's tourism businesses faced cancellations due to drone fears. Some have lost over half of their future business. Goat farmer and cheesemaker Yolanta Smane said her business's margins are fine.
3: Our companies aren't like those that make millions or hundreds of thousands. We make a few tens of thousands a year in revenue. If three buses have cancelled their reservations, that means the lost revenue is at least 1,500 euros, which, when calculated against a turnover of a few tens of thousands, is a fairly large percentage, and we don't even know about those small tour groups, whether they'll come or not.
1: The authorities are trying to help persuade Latvians that the area is safe to holiday in as usual. Prime Minister Andriy Kulbergs has committed to spending his summer vacation in the region.
4: Zirat Bank is with you all around the world.

0: teams, according to officials. Emergency services were deployed to the affected area shortly after the strike, with firefighters battling flames and clearing debris. Authorities have not immediately released detailed information regarding casualties or the full scale of the damage. Druzhkivka, located in Ukraine's Donetsk region, has repeatedly come under attack during the ongoing conflict as fighting continues across eastern Ukraine. The latest strike comes amid continued exchanges of drone, missile, and artillery attacks between Russian and Ukrainian forces, with both sides targeting military and infrastructure-related sites. Investigations into the damage caused by the attack are ongoing, while emergency personnel continue recovery and assessment operations in the affected area.
1: Russian and Ukrainian forces exchanged intensified drone and missile strikes targeting military and energy infrastructure, with both sides reporting significant interceptions and long-range attacks.
0: Russian and Ukrainian forces continued to trade drone attacks on each other's military bases and energy facilities on Wednesday. Russian Ministry of Defense said that Russian forces struck Ukraine's naval bases, ammunition depots, fuel storage facilities in the past day. They also attacked Ukrainian forces' transport and energy infrastructure, storage, preparation, and launch sites for long-range unmanned aerial vehicles, as well as temporary deployment sites of Ukrainian troops and foreign mercenaries in 148 areas. The ministry said that Russian air defense units shot down 14 guided aerial bombs, 4 long-range cruise missiles, and 766 fixed-wing UAVs. On the same day, the General Staff of the Armed Forces of Ukraine reported that 234 combat engagements took place along the front line in the past day, and Ukrainian forces shot down 2,204 Russian UAVs. Ukrainian President Volodymyr Zelensky confirmed via social media that Ukrainian forces carried out long-range strikes using drones and missiles against multiple military and energy infrastructure targets deep inside Russian territory.
1: Days after a powerful earthquake in the southern Philippines, residents remained homeless and struggled without food, water, or shelter, as damaged roads continue to block relief teams from reaching the hardest hit communities.
0: The mayor of a southern Philippine town that was devastated by a powerful earthquake pleaded for helicopters to transport food to stave off hunger in several landslide-isolated villages, as local residents say they don't know where to get their daily supplies. Earthquake survivor Henarosa Nabaka sat in beside her pickup truck with her child and grandchild, unsure of what to do next as her town is with rubble from the quake on Monday.
2: Ito na lang po yung mga gamit namin na nakuha namin doon sa bahay na during the earthquake po, kasi bagsak na talaga. 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
0: The 7.8 magnitude offshore quake, one of the strongest to hit the Philippine archipelago in a half century, struck off the southern province of Sarangani and has left at least 47 people dead and injured 688, with 31 still missing. More than 45,000 people remain displaced, about half in emergency shelters, after the quake damaged more than 12,600 houses in the farming towns and cities. Many were still too traumatized to return home due to aftershocks, provincial officials said.
3: Ano sir, mahirap sir. 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
0: A key access road to the town has been reopened and will allow the delivery of fuel as early as Thursday. But the town remained without power, and cell phone services were still spotty, according to a YAP.

0: Office of Civil Defense said more than $426,000 worth of food packs, cash, and other aid have been provided so far, and 180 government and military planes, helicopters, ships, and trucks have been deployed to respond to the disaster. About 3,400 government and military personnel were involved in search efforts for the missing, debris clearing, and roads, damage assessment, and other disaster mitigation work, it said. The Philippines is often hit by earthquakes and volcanic eruptions due to its location on the Pacific Ring of Fire, an arc of seismic faults around the ocean.
1: Armed gang members opened fire in a Johannesburg informal settlement, killing 12 people and injuring 9 before fleeing as police launch a manhunt for the suspects.
0: An armed gang opened fire in a poor neighborhood in South Africa's biggest city, killing 12 people and wounding at least 9 before fleeing in a minibus, police said Wednesday. The mass shooting unfolded late Tuesday night in an informal settlement in Johannesburg's Cleveland suburb. At least 10 attackers participated in the killings. Ambulances were on the scene on Wednesday morning to carry away the victims' bodies, while community members huddled in groups on the streets. Some of them said their homes had been struck by bullets. Organized crime gangs have long vied for control of illegal mining and other activities in Johannesburg. Police did not provide a motive, saying the shooting is under investigation.
2: We are here in Cleveland, an informal settlement just outside of Johannesburg, where a heinous crime happened last night. 12 people were killed when about 10 men came and arrived in a minibus taxi and started shooting at residents around this area. We were speaking earlier to residents who live here. They were woken up by multiple gunshots, and some of them have lost their family members. Earlier on, we spoke to a gentleman whose uncle was shot and killed, and he's asking questions about who actually did this and what led to this crime.
0: Police said in a statement that the shooters moved through the area, opening fire on residents and community members at multiple locations before fleeing the scene. 9 men and 3 women were killed, according to police. 11 died at the scene and 1 died in a hospital, searching for the suspects and their vehicle, but no arrests have been made.
1: A violent storm swept through northern Slovenia, causing widespread damage as strong winds and heavy rain tore roofs apart, scattered debris across lawns, and uprooted trees.
0: A severe summer storm swept across Slovenia on the evening of June 10th, packing destructive winds, torrential rains, and hail that severely damaged over 150 buildings, triggered widespread power outages, and devastated crops. The municipality of Komenda was identified as the hardest hit area, with over 100 buildings sustaining severe structural damage. Fierce winds tore roofs from residential and public structures, collapsed walls, and downed power lines.
3: Visto proti večeru sem gledal pred zahodu, kako se nevihta približuje. 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
0: Emergency services installed power generators to provide power to local schools, kindergartens, and public buildings, while specialized vehicles and aerial drones were deployed to assess the damage. While no human casualties were reported, local officials confirmed livestock losses, particularly poultry, due to collapsed commercial barns. The storm front further triggered flash flooding and landslides across the Savinja Valley and Karaska regions. Civil protection units deployed thousands of sandbags to protect residential areas and critical infrastructure, including a local pharmacy in Slovenj Gradec.
1: These were all the latest world news. Now let's take a look at sports.

0: South Korea edged out Czechia 2-1, coming back from a Czech lead during their Group A match of the 2026 FIFA World Cup at the Estadio Guadalajara in Mexico. South Korea patiently built up play and created more chances, but a defensively cautious first half ended goalless. Czech captain Ladislav Krejci then broke the deadlock in the 59th minute with a header from a free throw set piece to give Czechia the lead and punish South Korea's missed opportunities. The Czech lead was short as the equalizer came 8 minutes later by Hwang In-byeom. The Czechs initially thought they got ahead with Tomáš Souček's header from a free kick, but the offside flag went up, disallowing the goal and preserving the draw. South Korea once again took the lead as Oh Hyun-gyu connected with Hwang In-byeom's cross to score in the 80th minute. The final 10 minutes saw increased pressure from South Korea to cement their lead, and Czechia desperately searching for an equalizer. South Korea's victory placed them behind Mexico in second place, while Czechia sank to third place, ahead of South Africa.
1: Obviously, you can imagine how happy I am. I'm really happy to help my team get the 3 points. That's all what I needed. I think we deserved these 3 points because we dominated the game, the whole game. Obviously, we had some difficulties with the set pieces, but I'm really grateful to my teammates for overcoming such a difficult game. So I am really happy to get the 3 points.
2: The meaning is very big for us and in Asia. In World Cup, it's winning is not easy every single game. But today was first game, and then today win. Yeah, I'm so happy. Yeah.

0: hundreds of fans gathered to watch the opening 2026 FIFA World Cup match in Johannesburg, South Africa, on Thursday evening. The 2026 FIFA World Cup is underway, and co-host Mexico opened the tournament with a 2-0 win over South Africa. Many fans of the South African team, nicknamed the Bafana Bafana, were vocal of their disappointment after the team's loss. Relebogie Aleri, a supporter watching the game, said that the team had to do better, adding that she believed they may have experienced stage fright. Many Bafana Bafana fans were not happy with the manager Hugo Bruce's starting lineup and criticized his defensive approach to the game. South Africa will next play the Czech Republic in Atlanta on Thursday next week.
1: Very disappointing start to the World Cup. We expected a lot more from the boys. Firstly, I feel like the boys had stage fright. They definitely had stage fright. I mean, if you look at how the game started down to the end of the game, when we had the ball, Mexico came at us. They came hard at us. But then when they had the ball, we were chasing them the entire time, which is a problem. The very first problem was what our coach did to us. You cannot walk into an opener defensively.
2: Number one, the formation was bad. Actually, for me, I wish Hugo Bruce would go. Because this World Cup, and for World Cup, we have to go all out. We have like almost like 6-7 players from Mamelodi Sundowns, of which are expected for us to play well. Those players are actually exposed to playing with other players from outside of out of the world. So the way they play today, I'm not happy.
3: Chill, relax.
4: FIFA president Gianni Infantino tried to soothe anxiety over U.S. visa issues.

0: issues that have clouded the build-up to the World Cup. On the eve of the opening ceremony, he said soccer's governing body could not dictate immigration decisions to host nations. Immigration is one of several controversies that have clouded the start of this World Cup. On Tuesday, Iran's Football Federation said its allocation of tickets had been pulled. Days before the tournament began, supporters who had already made travel plans found they would be unable to attend their team's matches. Meanwhile, Somali soccer referee Omar Abdul Qadir Artan returned home to a hero's welcome. He'd been barred from entering the U.S. for the World Cup over what the Trump administration called links to suspected members of terror organizations. It was Artan's denial of entry that Infantino was responding to when he asked people to chill.
1: Of course, it is unfortunate as well what happened to Omar, the referee from Somalia, but again, we don't control everything. We try, we will discuss, we will speak, we will see.
0: As the World Cup kicks off, the boost to travel and tourism expected from the year's biggest sporting event has yet to materialize. Expensive match tickets have stymied demand as hotels say rooms remain empty and flight bookings have slumped. U.S. travelers in a country where soccer is less popular than Europe do not appear to be filling the gap. FIFA did not immediately respond to a request for comment about whether or not the World Cup was delivering a windfall. This year, the tournament has expanded to 48 teams and a total of 104 matches at venues scattered across North America. An assessment published last week by global carbon accounting platform Greenly estimates the event could generate 7.8 million metric tons of carbon dioxide.
2: The New York Knicks made a record comeback from 29 points down and moved to the brink of their first championship since 1973 by beating the San Antonio Spurs 107-106 on Wednesday night. OG Anunoby tipped in the miss of Jalen Brunson's long three-point attempt with 1.2 seconds remaining to complete the rally, giving the Knicks a 3-1 lead and three chances to win the championship. It looked impossible early when the Spurs rolled to a 27-point halftime lead. But Brunson helped bring the Knicks back with 36 points, and Anunoby finished with 33. Game 5 is Saturday night in San Antonio. No team had come from more than 24 points down in a finals game when Boston did it against the Lakers in 2008. Since the NBA began keeping detailed play-by-play for all four quarters in 1997, the Spurs led 81-52 in the third quarter.
3: That's it! It's over! The greatest comeback in NBA playoff history!
4: It feels cool. I mean, everyone's pretty excited. I'm excited, too. I'm excited, too. We're all excited. We're enjoying it right now, but we're just focused on the next game now. I inbounded the ball to Jalen. He got a pretty good look, and I just went and crashed, tried to get a tip dunk or something. The ball went over my head, so I couldn't really dunk it, so I just tried to tip it in softly, and it went in.
5: Painful again, yeah, because we played so well. So that's a game where you sit there and you say, you know, you had the type of first half you had, and you shot the ball decent, you played a pretty clean game, and then just kind of didn't finish the job and stopped putting the energy in the right spots to got you that lead. And what we're playing for now, you know, we got to go home in 2 days and approach it the same way. We got one game that we got to win, and we got to win that game in 2 days, and we got to be more consistent and more tough-mindedness and finish the job and finish stronger at the end.
6: What's going through my mind right now, I think it's going to go one of two ways. One of two ways, and a bad one and a good one. And I know the bad one would be giving up. The good one would be getting stronger through this, getting more together. And I know this is what we're going to do. I don't know about the emotions, but it was painful, of course. It feels like we're missing. We work too hard and give up our leads. You know, just as simple as that. It just hurts.
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Founded in 1999 in Vienna, Austria, VakıfBank International AG operates branches in Vienna, Frankfurt, and Cologne, as well as a representative office in Budapest, employing 73 staff members. The bank plays a significant role in strengthening economic relations and foreign trade between Turkey, Austria, and Germany. It primarily focuses on financing the commercial activities of its corporate clients and investing in bonds. With a strong capital and liquidity structure, the bank reached a total asset size of €991 million by the end of 2024. Thanks to its strong brand recognition, it serves approximately 13,000 customers across a broad base.

Every story is part of a bigger picture. This is a global conversation, live and unfiltered. The defining issues of our age, the decisions that shape debate, every story counts. A fast-changing world told through stories that endure. Events that define economies, societies, and political landscapes. A News. Perspectives change, truth remains. Discover the truth for justice.

0: onward.
1: I would like to describe.

0: After months of war, the Middle East may be approaching a decisive moment. U.S. President Donald Trump says a deal with Iran could be reached within days, but Tehran insists no final decision has been made yet, even as tensions continue to simmer around the Strait of Hormuz. At the same time, Lebanon is sinking deeper into crisis as fighting between Israel and Hezbollah intensifies, leaving thousands dead, more than a million displaced, and millions facing growing food insecurity. In Gaza, mediators are struggling to preserve a fragile truce, with disarmament disputes threatening to derail peace efforts despite reports of progress in talks. Joining me to discuss all the latest developments from this week is Dr. Nuran Elbaya from the Istanbul Aydın University. Let's begin.
1: They want to sign it as much as I do or more.
2: President Donald Trump on Thursday said the United States and Iran could sign a peace deal as soon as this weekend that would reopen the Strait of Hormuz. But Iran says no final decision has been made. Iranian media reported Foreign Ministry spokesperson Ismail Baghaei as saying that large parts of the text under negotiation have been finalized, though Tehran would not budge on core demands. Speaking at the White House, Trump told reporters,
1: "We just made a great settlement of the war with Iran, and we're going to be subject to finalization of documents. We should get done over the next few days. Probably have a signing maybe in Europe."
3: And has the Supreme Leader approved this deal, sir?
1: I understand the answer is yes.
2: The president's announcement came after he called off planned military strikes on Iran, citing progress in talks. Oil prices fell to around $89 a barrel on the news, as traders reined in fears of further escalation after tit-for-tat attacks. In recent days, a U.S. Apache helicopter was shot down, prompting new American strikes around the Strait of Hormuz. Iran hit back with missiles and drones targeting U.S. bases in the region. Trump says any agreement must block Iran from developing nuclear weapons, something that Tehran denies pursuing. Iran's demands include the lifting of international sanctions, the release of billions of dollars in frozen assets, and recognition of its control of the strait.
0: Welcome back to the program, Dr. Nuran Elbaya. Great to have you in the studios with us once again.
4: Thank you, Omar.
0: Nuran, the Iran deal, or a probable deal, that's what President Trump has said. He has said that we might sign this deal over the weekend. It could take place somewhere in Europe. We'll have Jared Kushner, we'll have the vice president there, could be Marco Rubio as well. And in his social media post, he mentioned that this deal has been made by coordinating with the other actors as well, Turkey, Jordan, Egypt, Israel, Pakistan, many countries were mentioned. Nuran, how are you looking at this deal? Do you think this deal will actually be signed over the weekend?
4: There are very strong indications that both countries, Tehran and Washington, they are about to reach an agreement very soon, despite of the public disagreements that we all saw. But both sides, I'm talking here, U.S. and Iran, they are struggling. Definitely the whole world, but let's just focus on both of them. The cost of this war was overwhelming, too much. They are paying the price, both of them, economically. Also, the involvement recently, now the negotiation and the diplomatic efforts, it's not only now linked to Pakistan or Islamabad. Now the pressure is from everyone, from all actors, Turkey, Egypt, Qatar, even Kuwait, Bahrain, Emirates, definitely Pakistan, China, very hidden role. So it created huge pressure on America and even in Iran. Iran, still, they are sticking to what they want, especially regarding the uranium enrichment and moving the stockpile of uranium enrichment to somewhere outside Iran, also the uranium program. But the pressure recently is beyond imagination. That's why we can see what's happening now. Also, Trump recently, the way he talks of, you know, escalation and de-escalation, or again escalation, again de-escalation, we will attack, and then after a couple of hours, no, we will not attack. We saw this just yesterday. Trump was planning to occupy Kirk Island also. So after a couple of hours, he stepped back. And he mentioned, he posted a post on X that, yes, we were planning for escalation and we were planning to bomb oil fields, especially in Kirk Island, and even occupation. He was talking about occupation of Kirk Island also. But after a couple of hours, he took a step back. And he started again talking about, in a positive way, talking about agreement, and he talked with a very high positioned officials in Iran, and started talking in a very optimistic way about reaching agreement.
0: Nuhan, there's a statement that Trump made yesterday. He said, the big thing is there will be no nuclear weapons in Iran. That means not developed and not purchased. Would that be a part of the deal? How difficult is that? Do you even put that into this deal?
4: This is his aim. He wanted to show himself or to represent in front of the whole world as at least one of the points that he will stick to. He achieved it, which is, here we are talking about regime change in Iran, which is, it didn't happen. Now he's trying his best to do anything, to achieve anything related to uranium enrichment or uranium program in Iran. Just to show himself in front of the public, in front of the actors, that at least I did something. I was always continuously talking about. On the other hand, Iran sticking too much to what they want, especially related or regarding to the uranium enrichment and uranium program. So in this point especially, I don't think something significant will happen. Look, Omar, here we have two scenarios might happen between Washington and Tehran. Number one, reaching to agreement, and don't expect significant things in this agreement. It will be maybe slight sanctions, relief, and also a maritime security navigation agreement and Hormuz navigation also. Very slight things. But don't expect something very significant, especially regarding nuclear weapon or uranium enrichment. I don't think so. Or the other scenario that might happen, which is the open-ended war between Iran and United States.
0: So
4: this open-ended here, I mean occasional missile attacks, occasional attacks between both sides, as what's happening now. So this is the open-ended war situation I am talking about. So we are literally between those two scenarios.
0: So Nuhan, what about Israel? Because Netanyahu said that Israel is not a party to the US-Iran memorandum for now.
4: No, they are hidden and important party.
0: Are they dictating the terms of this deal?
4: No, of course no. Israel, we all know. We saw this in Gaza. We are seeing this clearly, what's happening now in Lebanon. Definitely no. But the benefit that is going to Israel's side is how Iran, or how weak Iran is coming now. Because in the region here, we have Israel, we have basically Iran also, both two strongest, or two strong, let's call it, two strong actors in the region. So it's so beneficiary here for Israel to weaken Iran as much as they can, because Iran is paying the cost of this war. Sanctions also. So it's something very, very, very beneficiary for Israel. That's why I'm always saying Israel is one of the hidden winners of what's happening now in the region, even if they are not directly involved in terms of military attacks. Yes, true. Obviously, in terms of military campaign or military attacks, yes, it's only between Iran now and America. But hidden winner, definitely Israel. And also in Lebanon, Israel is a winner.
0: Nurhan, so you're saying that it's beneficial for the Israelis, right? Do you think that Israel has achieved its aims in Iran in this war?
4: Not completely. Not completely, but they reached to some of them. Weakened Iran by itself, for them, is something huge.
0: By killing their leaders, the IRGC, exactly. By targeting infrastructure.
4: The position of Iran now. Iran now is exhausted economically, even. Plus the killing of very high Iranian officials. So this is by itself is, yes, it's not that much. They didn't achieve all what they want, but they achieved to some of what they want. Weakened their competitor in the region by itself is achievement for Israel.
0: Nurhan, thank you for that analysis. I'll be right back with you. We have a news report. The worst thing, U.S.-Iran conflict is keeping global energy markets on the edge as disruptions around the Strait of Hormuz continue threatening oil shipments and maritime trade.
5: A worsening of hostilities between the U.S. and Iran has undermined prospects for a swift end to more than 3 months of war. What does this mean for the Strait of Hormuz? Energy editor Dmitry Zhdanikov explains.
6: What has changed in the past 2 weeks is that we've observed that other Gulf oil producers, Kuwait, Iraq, the United Arab Emirates, they have found ways to evacuate their oil from the Strait of Hormuz. All the ship trackers in the world who previously were simply able to follow satellite imagery of every ship are not able to do this now because most tankers go dark, so clearly people are switching off their radars and quietly passing through the Strait of Hormuz. And that's probably one of the reasons why we've seen oil prices trading at around $90 per barrel, $100. Instead of the Armageddon scenarios that have been predicted at the beginning.
5: The Strait is a vital waterway that handles about 20% of global oil and gas shipments, and the conflict threatens to prolong supply disruptions.
6: The disruption has been around 10% of global supply, so 10, 12 million barrels per day. Out of this, half did not impact as heavily as people had feared because China had cut its consumption by 5 million barrels per day. So, and the remaining disruption was covered mainly by the release of global oil stocks and also an increase in U.S. oil exports.
0: Welcome back to the program. Nurhan, tell me about the global problems that we're witnessing because of the closure of the Strait of Hormuz. 20% of global oil passes through that strait, we've seen. And it's not just the countries in the region who have been affected. Countries in Europe, countries in Africa, everyone has been affected because it's such a critical supply route. So, Nurhan, tell me about the economic side of this war. What are we facing right now?
4: When we are talking about Strait of Hormuz, we are talking about a very narrow corridor that carries a very, very high value for all actors or for all countries. It carries an economical value, very, very high economical value. So what's happening in Strait of Hormuz now, the effect, the negative effect, number one, oil. On oil, the oil field or petroleum field, food, even food security,
0: medicine.
4: Which is exactly medical supplies. Maybe everyone is only focusing on oil, but people are neglecting food security and medicine also, and other raw materials, for example, phosphorus and stuff related to agricultural, important for agriculture. So just the focus on oil, yes, true, oil is very important. For example, with every statement made by Trump related to Strait of Hormuz, couple of days ago, the oil increased 7%.
0: And because of oil,
4: barrel.
0: Nurhan, also, I was looking at the approval ratings for Donald Trump, and the American public is angry because of the rising gasoline prices. That has to be the biggest issue, along with the ones that you've mentioned.
4: Exactly. So 2 days ago, after he posted a post related to escalation against Iran, oil prices increased, jumped 7% per barrel. So now oil prices reach to are between 100 to 110. We are talking about this this range. So this is, this affected the whole world negatively. People in America, they are always complaining about the, even not only the prices of oil or fuel, even food, groceries. So also America is paying the price, the cost of this hectic, open-ended war. From my point of view now, I can see it clearly. It's as if now it's open-ended war since 28th of February. So Trump, in a smart way, when he decided to close, or that

0: a blockade that he's calling of Hormuz, he didn't close Strait of Hormuz completely. Also, Iranian, they tried to complete closure, but complete closure, by the way, is better than what's happening now, which is a very slight closure of Strait of Hormuz. When you slightly close Strait of Hormuz, this will increase instability, and this instability will create instability in prices of oil, prices of food, raw materials related to agriculture. What's happening now? What's happening now is a result of what is not complete closure to Strait of Hormuz. Complete closure will be, by the way, something better than this. So they went to the extreme. This small, slight closure will create crazy instability, as we can see now. So they are playing it in a very smart way, both of them here. I'm talking about America, also Iran. And this small, slight instability, we don't know exactly when we will get rid of it as people in the region, or even normal person in America, normal citizen in America. Because where are the guarantees after, in case of reaching an agreement, Strait of Hormuz will be safe and the navigation in Strait of Hormuz will be secured? Do they have any guarantee of this? Still, they don't have. And by the way, they are not talking that much about it, as much as talking about uranium enrichment or uranium program. Strait of Hormuz comes after uranium enrichment and
1: nuclear weapons
0: and uranium program of Iran, definitely. Yes.
1: Nuran, thank you so much. Stay with me. I'll be right back with you. A Lebanese mother displaced twice along with her husband and two young children has expressed deep despair as hostilities between Hezbollah and Israel continue despite a U.S. brokered ceasefire.
2: When war between Israel and Hezbollah erupted on March 2nd, Darin Al-Juni Safadi and her family were forced to flee their home in Tyre. On March 4th, Safadi, her husband, their two children, 13-year-old Salma and 10-year-old Elia, and Darin's parents and sister, sought refuge by immediately contacting Father Sassine Gregoire, a priest known for sheltering families during Lebanon's various conflicts over the years. Following a ceasefire announcement in April, the family went back home. However, strikes did not halt, which prompted them to return to the safety of the shelter just 3 weeks later. The Israeli military issued an evacuation order for the Lebanese city of Tyre, including its Christian quarter, ahead of possible strikes.
3: We stayed down there for around 3 weeks, and we said, no, that's it. We have to leave again, unfortunately for the second time. But this time it felt harder. I don't know why. It felt much harder than the first time. Maybe because we had come back and said, that's it, we're back. What do I know? I found her crying. What's wrong, Mama? Why are you crying? She told me, Mama, our house will be gone. I told her, Mama, why are you saying that? And she and her brother started crying. She told me, they threatened our quarter, the Christian quarter, Mama, will be gone. What do you mean? How will the Christian quarter be gone? So then we started calling and asking, what's happening? What's going on? We spoke with our friends who were still in Tyre. They told me, yes, Darin, we're packing our things. We're leaving the quarter now because they threatened us.
2: More than 3 months since the U.S.-Israeli attack on Iran ignited conflict around the Middle East, Lebanon remains a major front line in the war. The Lebanon war sparked escalation in the wider conflict earlier this week when Israel struck Beirut's Hezbollah-controlled southern suburbs, prompting Iran to retaliate with a missile attack on Israel, which in turn struck Iran, before Israel and Iran halted attacks.
3: How, on what basis is it going to be bombed? Why? I mean, churches that are thousands of years old, how can they be gone? Where are we supposed to go back to? If they're gone, where are we supposed to go back to? Me, my family, my children, others, our friends, where are we supposed to go? They're telling us, the Christians in the Christian quarter, leave.
2: Almost 3,700 people have been killed in Lebanon by Israeli attacks since March 2nd. 730 of them, women, children, or medics, according to Lebanon's health ministry. While authorities say some 1.2 million people have been displaced in Lebanon. Hezbollah entered the war on March 2nd, saying it was retaliating for the killing of Iran's supreme leader at the start of the conflict.
1: 10 Palestinian detainees released by the Israeli military arrived in central Gaza, where emotional reunions with their families took place following medical checks.
2: 10 Palestinian detainees released by the Israeli military arrived in the central Gaza city of Deir al-Bala on Wednesday through the facilitation of the International Committee of the Red Cross. The released detainees were transported to Al-Aqsa Martyrs Hospital for medical examinations following their arrival. Family members and relatives gathered at the hospital to welcome them, with emotional scenes unfolding as loved ones reunited after periods of separation. Videos and images from the hospital showed relatives embracing the former detainees, while others expressed relief and joy at their return. Medical teams conducted routine health assessments to evaluate the condition of the released individuals upon arrival. No immediate details were provided regarding the length of their detention or the circumstances surrounding their release. The transfer was coordinated through the International Committee of the Red Cross, which has frequently facilitated the movement and release of detainees and prisoners amid the ongoing conflict. The reunions offered a rare moment of relief for families in Gaza, where months of war, displacement, and humanitarian challenges have left many communities facing significant hardship.
1: Welcome back to the program. Nurhan, in Lebanon, over 3,200 people killed, 1 million people have been displaced. And considering the fact that there are still Syrian refugees living in Lebanon, in southern Lebanon, they're also facing the brunt of this war. Israel is continuing to attack. There's a ceasefire in place, but it's only symbolic, ceremonial. Nothing's really happening. Israelis haven't ceased fire. Hezbollah, I can say the same about Hezbollah as well. They have been exchanging attacks. But they are saying that we're continuing our negotiations. We can achieve a deal, but that has not happened so far. We saw talks taking place last week as well. No result. What's your analysis?
0: Last week, when I was with you online, it was like one day after reaching that, or after the scene in Washington of having a cease or reaching to an agreement between Lebanon and Israel. And I told you that I remember that nothing, we cannot call this agreement. No guarantees, especially after the public rejection by Naim Qassem about everything related to what came or what have been mentioned in the in this draft, let's call it. So I even mentioned, I told you that time that this, we have to call it diplomatic openness or diplomatic opening between Israel and Lebanon. We shouldn't call it at all ceasefire. Here, just I need to say about, or I need to mention something. Now, so far, till now, 1.2 million Lebanese displaced. Over than 100,000 buildings demolished. The destruction is similar to what happened in Gaza, the destruction of Gaza. The destruction is overwhelming. The cost of destruction, as per the World Bank, $4 billion since March 2nd, 2026. So these simple numbers are reflecting the reality. Human Rights Watch documented the use of Israel of white phosphorus in populated area in Lebanon, specifically in Nabatieh. When we are talking Nabatieh, Nabatieh is one of the largest cities in south of Lebanon. Minimum, Nabatieh has 40,000 Lebanese people living inside Nabatieh, and they used white phosphorus. I need to mention some facts about white phosphorus if I have time. White phosphorus actually substance that burns at 800 degrees centigrade, or in Fahrenheit, 1,470 degrees Fahrenheit. As per WHO, the use of white phosphorus might cause very, very deep burns, severe organ failures, also severe lung issues, and the use in the previous week during their attacks in Nabatieh. We cannot call what's happening rather than it's a war crime.
1: And Nuran, sorry to interrupt you, but it's the same policy that we've seen in the West Bank and in the occupied Gaza Strip, right?
0: Similar, yeah.
1: It's not just targeting civilians, it's also destroying agricultural lands so that they don't have a place to survive. They don't have food. And even in Lebanon now, there is a humanitarian crisis, but there's also a hunger crisis, yes, in Lebanon because of those attacks, right?
0: Exactly. The destruction is similar to what happened in Gaza and still happening in Gaza. They are trying to destroy all signs of life. So they are destroying the human being in Lebanon, and at the same time anything related to human being, to be alive, as you mentioned, agriculture also. So this is unlawful. This is war crime, the use of white phosphorus. So here, if Israel really wants ceasefire, and if Israel wants to implement what mentioned in the draft last week, they would have acted totally different, like any decent country. They wouldn't attack civilians. If you war seriously with Hezbollah, you will create military campaign, and your enemy will be on the Hezbollah. You're gonna attack Hezbollah only, not civilians. 2 days ago, they attacked Nabatieh and they killed lots of people in Nabatieh. Now, the death toll exceeded 3,600. So they would act totally different than what they are acting now. So what's happening by Israel in Lebanon, it has no reason. It went beyond the reason that they were talking about, which is security reasons, and we want to protect the north of Israel, we want to protect people, our people in north of Israel. So this is completely not true. But let's come here to what exactly the Lebanese government is doing. The Lebanese government now has a very, very big load and responsibility. I hope that destruction, I talked about more than over 100,000 building demolished, 4 billion as per World Bank. This responsibility of who? The protection of the territories of Lebanon that now under Israeli occupation. It's responsibility of the Lebanese government. I hope Lebanese government can do something, but so far, nothing on the ground. Even when we are talking about the negotiation or the ceasefire of last week, what happened is basically they are talking about non-government armed group, which is representing the second party in this conflict, But that party was not involved in this negotiation. So this negotiation was basically on a table between states, talking about

0: one of the key demands of the United States and Israel when they talk about Iranian proxies. What do you make of that statement? Do you think he was right to say those things to Iran, to the Iranian government? And obviously we saw Araghchi, the Iranian foreign minister's reply. What do you make of that statement?
1: Also, he mentioned, Aoun mentioned that to Iran, that, and to Hezbollah, to be honest, to Hezbollah, he said, it's not your country, it's our country. Mm-hmm. So what's happening with the Lebanese government now, they are focusing in totally different direction rather than focusing on the real and true and correct direction with Israel. No, they are focusing with different direction, which is the Iranian direction. Sometimes I always even say that the Lebanese government, they are taking it kind of personal with Iran. Even when they are talking about separating the paths, the path of Lebanon should be totally separated from the path of the negotiation of Iran, which is basically handled by Islamabad. But what happened last week? The chef, the commander of the Lebanese armed forces, went to Islamabad to meet the commander of the Pakistani armed forces. So this is a very strong indication about, no, apparently we cannot separate the path of Lebanon from the path of the diplomatic negotiation handled by Islamabad. In a way or another, what's happening in Lebanon and in Iran is correlated, connected to each other's. The attack happened this week by Iran in the north of Israel. They already threatened Israel that any military operation in southern suburbs of Beirut, we will react or we will attack northern of Israel. And it happened.
0: Nuran, so is this Israel's ultimate aim to capture Beirut entirely? Is that one of their aims?
1: Definitely, because from their perspective, southern suburbs of Beirut representing Hezbollah. For them, if we attacked southern suburbs of Beirut, it means we are attacking definitely Hezbollah, because they know very well that the majority of high officials of Hezbollah, they are there. And the operations are of Hezbollah are happening over there. And the population of southern suburbs of Beirut strongly supporters of Hezbollah. So the southern suburbs of Beirut, for Israel, I'm talking, equals Hezbollah. So that's why it's very... attacking southern suburbs of Beirut is something big, something huge, carries symbolic, let's call it emotions regarding Hezbollah. So that's why they are always, Israel always threatening bombing southern suburbs of Beirut. And don't forget also the location. It's in the heart of the capital of Lebanon. Literally, and close to the airport, very close to the airport. So by attacking this area, you are shaking very significant, important aspects of life in Lebanon. People in the airport, while southern suburbs were being attacked, they were seeing everything, feeling everything clearly from the plane or from the airport itself. This is very, very significant and very, very sensitive. In this situation, in Lebanon's situation now, America is acting as broker, let me call it principal broker, diplomatic principal broker. So America is the biggest winner in what's happening in Lebanon, actually, because of its image in front of everyone. Israel, big winner also And I have mentioned this in the beginning of the show. But

0: Let me talk a little bit in details about it, because what came in that draft, or ceasefire as they are calling, three conditions. Number one, withdrawal of Hezbollah's fighters from south of Lebanon, particularly southern of Al-Litani river. And number two, Hezbollah should halt all military activities. Number three, building or establishing what they call it pilot zone.
1: Pilot zones, yeah.
0: In south of Al-Litani river. When you read those three conditions properly, it shows us that this agreement is depending on one side, which is in this case Hezbollah. So who will win this? Who's the winner in this case? There is nothing related to withdrawal of Israeli armed forces from southern of Lebanon. There is nothing about Israeli armed force should halt all military activities and attacks, not only in south of Lebanon, in south of Lebanon, Bekaa Valley, Beirut, southern suburbs, and maybe so on. Nothing also related to the shared oil fields in the Mediterranean Sea.
1: So, Rohan, who's going to control these pilot zones?
0: This agreement by itself, it's not happening and it will not happen. Because the minute that Naim Qassem publicly rejected, it means it's done. It's dead. It's dead before it burned even.
1: So there's no point in these
0: discussions. It's no point at all. So there is no point. That's why it's still continuing. Attacks still continuing. Israel is bombed this week with white phosphorus in Nabatieh, one of the largest areas in southern of Lebanon. Also in Nabatieh and in Saida. It's also one of the largest areas in southern of Lebanon. There is no ceasefire. There is no meaning. Dead before even born.
1: And this is the reason why these attacks have
0: exactly.
1: been ongoing.
0: Definitely. And again, Israel is the winner in this situation. The situation now, or the position now of Hezbollah, is the most complicated, because Hezbollah wants to preserve his or its image as party among its supporters. As we are the strongest, we are defending the territories of Lebanon. We are defending you as Lebanese citizen, especially for Shiite community. We are defending your homeland. We are defending your home. We are defending your land also. So that's why Hezbollah is sticking to the rejection of the three points mentioned in the agreement. For Lebanese government, if you can give me a couple of minutes. For Lebanese government, I cannot say they won. I cannot say no, they didn't, because it depends on their behavior or their actions or reactions towards Hezbollah. Will they be able to pose authority on Hezbollah? For more than 40 years, historically, they failed to pose authority on Hezbollah. So now, will they be able to do so or not? Here is the big question mark.
1: Nurhan, I'll ask you a simple question, one final question. It's simple, but it could be complex to answer. What's the solution? What are we looking at? How can we end this? Is it only going to go in the favor of Israel and the United States, or will the Lebanese citizens, they've been looking for peace for decades now, over 50, 60 years. Do you think they will be able to achieve that peace, or will we see a continuation of these attacks?
0: They might achieve peace, maybe temporarily, by guaranteeing halting of military activities from both sides, Israel and Hezbollah. They should take it serious in terms of halting those military activities. In this case, Yes, might be.

0: peace. It might be temporarily. But if things will go same as what's happening now, I think Lebanon entered an open-ended war.
1: Dr. Nooran Albea, thank you so much for being with us in the studios. It was a pleasure listening to your analysis.
0: Thank you, Omar.
1: That brings us to the end of our program. Thanks for joining us. Bye for now.

0: SpaceX has officially priced its stock market listing at $135 per share. The IPO has raised a record $75 billion for the rockets and AI firm, and sees it valued at $1.77 trillion. That immediately makes it one of the world's most valuable firms, and makes founder Elon Musk the world's first trillionaire. Shares in the company will now begin trading Friday on the Nasdaq. Whether $135 is the right price, however, that's another matter. Morningstar analyst Nicholas Owens is among those who think it looks high.
1: We value it at $63 a share, which is the blended average of a range of scenarios that can be as high as $154 if you believe everything will go right and data centers in space are highly competitive, or as low as $40 a share if you really are just getting the rockets and Starlink and the AI doesn't work out, so to speak.
0: Owens says everything will have to go perfectly for SpaceX in future years to justify the sky-high valuation. That includes its pledge to dominate industries that don't even exist yet, such as data centers in space. If the share price does fall, many small investors will feel the pain, with 30% of the offering reserved for retail buyers. That's far more than normal for a major IPO, and likely a move to capitalize on Musk's cult-like following. Morningstar's Owens argues investors should wait to see how the company fares.
1: Everyone will be monitoring these operational milestones around Starship reusability, commercial model for data centers in space. And so as you get more information on those, could be good, could be bad, but we think it's probable that investors would have a better margin of safety at some future point.
0: Other concerns include Musk's unusual dominance over decision-making. The IPO has been structured to give him 82% of leaving shareholders with little say. SpaceX also remains unprofitable, having posted a loss of close to $5 billion last year. While its Starlink satellite internet business is in the black, its AI unit is deep in the red, amid huge costs to develop the new technology. So far, however, none of that seems to have worried Musk's eager investors.
2: Vehicle is pitching downrange.
3: The European Central Bank raised interest rates for the first time in nearly 3 years on Thursday. Policymakers want to curb inflation before a surge in energy costs brought on by the Iran war spreads more widely. ECB President Christine Lagarde.
4: The war in the Middle East is generating inflation pressures, and the decision to raise rates is robust across a range of scenarios, mapping out how the shock might evolve and affect the medium-term outlook for the euro area.
3: Thursday's move comes with inflation already above 3%, well above the ECB's 2% target, and the bloc going through weak economic growth. Those conditions have divided economists over the case for tighter policy. Thursday's hike is the first since September 3 years ago and takes the ECB's benchmark deposit rate to 2.25%. Economists had widely expected the move and believe it was mainly done to lower inflation expectations. Some have argued the hike is a precautionary step and could be reversed if price pressures fade, but financial markets expect another two hikes over the coming year. The ECB also made higher projections

0: for inflation this year and the next. He now sees inflation at 3% in 2026.
1: U.S. consumer inflation increased at its fastest pace in 3 years in May. Data from the Labor Department out Wednesday showed the Consumer Price Index, or CPI, rose 4.2% last month from a year earlier. That's the largest gain since April 2023. The climb was in line with a poll of economists by Reuters and marks the third straight month of steep increases in consumer prices. It highlighted mounting pressures on households as evidence suggests more consumers are dipping to savings to finance their spending. Inflation also outpaced wage growth for a second month in a row. Fuel prices surged after the U.S. and Israel jointly attacked Iran at the end of February. Data from the U.S. Energy Information Agency showed the national average price of gas increased 8.8% in May to $4.60 a gallon. At one point, gas prices had jumped more than 50% since the war began. Prices have retreated in recent weeks amid a ceasefire, leaving some economists cautiously hopeful that May could mark the peak in the consumer price index. The soaring cost of living is a political liability for President Donald Trump. His Republican Party hopes to retain control of Congress in the midterm elections in November. Trump won the 2024 presidential election in large part because of his promise to lower inflation. But Trump has seen his approval rating tumble as frustration rises over his handling of the economy.
2: I feel it more or see it when I go to the grocery store. For example, yesterday I went to Whole Foods and I buy a half gallon of orange juice for $6.99. It is now $7.99. So in 2 weeks, it went up a dollar. But in general, in talking to employees at Publix and other places, is that they see the prices going up, but their salaries do not.
3: To be honest, I feel like the statistics, while they are grave, are only capturing a slice of what's happening. I think it's actually much worse on people's pockets and practically in real time. We're talking about students who have to choose between paying for the train, paying for their rent, and continuing on into the next semester.
4: Groceries, gas, housing, anything as far as just essentials are changing the way we outcome, the way we live it today. Gas is through the roof. Things cost so much nowadays when it comes to groceries. I mean, anywhere from eggs, milk, just the borderline things to live nowadays. It's like, what are we eating? What are we paying for when it comes to this gas, right?
5: I use all the deals. I used to never worry about coupons. I used to just, whatever, is that the price? Okay, let's pay for it. Now I have to, I watch. I'm like, what can I get the most for the least amount of money? And that's really what you have to do at this point. Bargain hunting, everything short of stealing.
6: So for Kevin Warsh, this is a very tough time to be coming in as a new Fed chair. I don't envy him at all. I think the conditions that we had at the beginning of the year when, you know, he was nominated they're gone. It's an entirely different world today. And so he's coming in as a Fed chair now who has a rapidly increasing rate of inflation, also a job market that seems to be improving. And so the balance of risks has shifted from, you know, trying to sort of ensure the economy is going to keep running to now a concern whether it's overheating, whether inflation rates are rising too fast, and that consumers are expecting them to keep rising. Food at home or grocery prices, was surprisingly tame, which is good. Now, food overall is still rising at above the Fed's target inflation rate. Food away from home, restaurants, that's still rising, higher than we'd like to see. But that is a bit of a bright spot, not overwhelmingly so, but a bit of a bright spot, in an otherwise pretty dreary report. We are a consumer economy. The way people spend and how much they spend has huge impacts on the way the economy runs. When people expect inflation to be high, prices to continue to rise, or even rise more rapidly, they behave differently than when they expect stable prices. And it's the expectation of rising prices that can make people go out and buy quickly or sooner, not put off big.

0: purchases. And that makes inflation worse.
1: Known as the Land of the Blue Lakes, Eastern Latvia is a tranquil and picturesque woodland region popular with sightseers. But its tourism sector, made up of 500 small businesses, is heading for financial trouble as the Ukraine war spills across borders. Just over 30 miles from the Russian border, stray Ukrainian military drones have been entering the airspace since March, forcing residents to take cover and keeping tourists away.
2: Because usually it's like 80% booked everything, so but now it's, I don't know, maybe 30-40% will be booked. I hope so.
1: Owner of this forest guest house, Martins Kischenko, says he has had two wedding parties cancel at the last minute. They told him they didn't want guests to scramble for shelter from a drone alert. Last month, two drones exploded in the middle of the town of Rezekne. Two other drones hit an oil storage facility nearby, causing a fire. On Monday, a French NATO jet was forced to shoot another drone down. Kyiv and the NATO countries say the weapons have been diverted by Russian signal jamming. No one has been hurt, but the incursions have triggered regular orders to residents to seek shelter. Head of the region's tourism association, Yelena Kiyashko, says cancellations have snowballed since May. A survey showed 85% of the area's tourism businesses faced cancellations due to drone fears. Some have lost over half of their future business. Goat farmer and cheesemaker Yolanta Smane said her business's margins are fine.
3: Our companies aren't like those that make millions or hundreds of thousands. We make a few tens of thousands a year in revenue. If three buses have cancelled their reservations, that means the lost revenue is at least 1,500 euros, which, when calculated against a turnover of a few tens of thousands, is a fairly large percentage, and we don't even know about those small tour groups, whether they'll come or not.
1: The authorities are trying to help persuade Latvians that the area is safe to holiday in as usual. Prime Minister Andriy Kulbergs has committed to spending his summer vacation in the region.
4: Ziraat Bank is with you all around the world. 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

Every story is part of a bigger picture. This is a global conversation, live and unfiltered. The defining issues of our age, the decisions that shape debate, every story counts. A fast-changing world told through stories that endure. Events that define economies, societies, and political landscapes. A News. Perspectives change, truth remains. Discover the truth for justice.

0: You're watching A-News. I'm Elif Saatçıoğlu and we're broadcasting live from Istanbul. Let's start our bulletin now. Iran said that no final decision has been made on a possible agreement with the United States, despite optimistic remarks by U.S. President Donald Trump that a deal could be signed within days.
1: They want to sign it as much as I do or more.
2: President Donald Trump on Thursday said the United States and Iran could sign a peace deal as soon as this weekend that would reopen the Strait of Hormuz. But Iran says no final decision has been made. Iranian media reported Foreign Ministry spokesperson Ismail Baghaei as saying that large parts of the text under negotiation have been finalized, though Tehran would not budge on core demands. Speaking at the White House, Trump told reporters,
1: "We just made a great settlement of the war with Iran, and we're going to be subject to finalization of documents. We should get done over the next few days. Probably have a signing maybe in Europe."
3: And has the Supreme Leader approved this deal, sir?
1: I understand the answer is yes. I just spoke to Bibi. I spoke to the head of great heads of nations, Qatar, UAE, and, Saudi Arabia, Bahrain, Kuwait, and others. And we're going to be talking to Turkey. President Erdogan is great. And it's really a wonderful thing with a lot of spirit.
2: The president's announcement came after he called off planned military strikes on Iran, citing progress in talks. Oil prices fell to around $89 a barrel on the news, as traders reined in fears of further escalation after tit-for-tat attacks. In recent days, a U.S. Apache helicopter was shot down, prompting new American strikes around the Strait of Hormuz.

0: Iran hit back with missiles and drones targeting U.S. bases in the region. Trump says any agreement must block Iran from developing nuclear weapons, something that Tehran denies pursuing. Iran's demands include the lifting of international sanctions, the release of billions of dollars in frozen assets, and recognition of its control of the strait.
1: Turkish Foreign Minister Hakan Fidan said that Iran, U.S. must stop attacks and return to negotiating table to conclude talks.
2: Until the last few days, the negotiations had essentially stalled on certain sentences, and we all widely believed that an agreement would be reached once those words were finalized. We were constantly in contact with the parties, but we are seeing an escalation in the mutual attacks that began 2 days ago, and this is truly worrying us. We strongly advise the parties to immediately cease their mutual attacks and return to the negotiating table to finalize the text they are close to completing. We have all witnessed that escalating the tension of the war and returning to a full-scale war environment benefit no one. However difficult and nerve-wracking it may be, the goal should be to bring the negotiations to a definitive conclusion. They must complete this.
1: The worsening U.S.-Iran conflict is keeping global energy markets on edge as disruptions around the Strait of Hormuz continue threatening oil shipments and maritime trade.
3: A worsening of hostilities between the US and Iran has undermined prospects for a swift end to more than 3 months of war. What does this mean for the Strait of Hormuz? Energy editor Dmitry Zhdanikov explains.
4: What has changed in the past 2 weeks is that we've observed that other Gulf oil producers, Kuwait, Iraq, the United Arab Emirates, they have found ways to evacuate their oil from the Strait of Hormuz. All the ship trackers in the world who previously were simply able to follow satellite imagery of every ship are not able to do this now because most tankers go dark, so clearly people are switching off their radars and quietly passing through the Strait of Hormuz. And that's probably one of the reasons why we've seen oil prices trading at around $90 per barrel, $100. Instead of the Armageddon scenarios that have been predicted at the beginning.
3: The Strait is a vital waterway that handles about 20% of global oil and gas shipments, and the conflict threatens to prolong supply disruptions.
4: The disruption has been around 10% of global supply, so 10, 12 million barrels per day. Out of this, half did not impact as heavily as people had feared because China had cut its consumption by 5 million barrels per day. So, and the remaining disruption was covered mainly by the release of global oil stocks and also an increase in U.S. oil exports.
1: Seven to three Palestinian patients, wounded people and their companions returned to Gaza from Egypt through the Rafah crossing where emotional family reunions took place.
5: 73 Palestinian patients, wounded individuals and accompanying family members returned to the Gaza Strip from Egypt through the Rafah border crossing, which has recently reopened on a limited basis after a prolonged period of restrictions. The group, which had been receiving medical treatment in Egyptian hospitals, crossed into southern Gaza before being transported by buses and ambulances to Nasser Hospital in Khan Yunis for further medical evaluation and care. Emotional scenes unfolded as the returnees arrived in Gaza, where family members and relatives gathered to welcome them. Many embraced loved ones they had not seen for months, with reunions marked by tears, relief, and expressions of gratitude. The return of the patients comes amid continuing humanitarian challenges in Gaza, where access to medical treatment remains severely strained by ongoing conflict and damage to healthcare infrastructure. Medical personnel at Nasser Hospital received the patients upon arrival and began conducting health assessments to determine any additional treatment needs. The Rafah border crossing has served as a critical route for the evacuation and return of Palestinian patients seeking specialized medical care outside Gaza. Humanitarian organizations have repeatedly stressed the importance of maintaining access for patients requiring urgent treatment. For many of those returning, the journey home represented not

0: only the completion of a medical treatment process, but also a long-awaited reunion with family members after extended periods of separation.
1: A joint investigation by French newspaper Liberation and Israeli daily Haaretz linked an alleged Israeli disinformation network to a fake online Palestine aid campaign promoted through suspicious social media activity.
0: An Israeli-linked entity accused by French authorities of running a disinformation campaign during municipal elections in France has also been connected to a fake online Palestine aid initiative that allegedly sought donations through coordinated social media networks. A joint investigation by Liberation and Haaretz said that the operation examined digital infrastructure allegedly tied to an Israeli entity known as Black Corps. According to the report, a now offline website called Sadaka Palestine presented itself as a humanitarian organization supporting Palestinians affected by war, displacement, and poverty, while allegedly operating through suspicious online networks. The investigation said that the site included donation payment forms and was promoted through accounts on X, Instagram, and Facebook that showed signs of coordinated and inauthentic activity, including suspected fake followers and artificial engagement. French authorities have already linked Black Corps to online operations targeting candidates from France unbowed during municipal elections. The newspapers reported that technical records connected the Palestine Aid website to servers and domains allegedly associated with infrastructure previously used in Black Corps-linked operations. According to the investigation, there was no evidence the so-called Sadaka Palestine initiative had been officially registered as a charity or non-governmental organization in the United Kingdom, where some related online accounts appeared to originate. The report said that investigators remain uncertain whether the operation's primary goal was collecting donations, harvesting personal data, or both. French authorities continue investigating the wider disinformation network, though the identities of those directly behind the operation have not yet been publicly established.
1: The United Nations High Commissioners for Refugees warned at least 117.8 million people worldwide remain forcibly displaced, with one in every 70 people globally uprooted by conflict and persecution.
0: According to a new report by United Nations High Commissioner for Refugees, at least 117.8 million people worldwide remain forcibly displaced due to conflict, violence, persecution, and human rights abuses. The agency said that roughly one in every 70 people globally is now forcibly displaced, highlighting the continuing scale of humanitarian crises around the world. Despite a slight decline in global displacement figures for the first time in a decade, the United Nations warned that long-term refugee crises remain deeply entrenched across multiple regions. According to the report, millions remain displaced inside their own countries, while tens of millions continue living as refugees, asylum seekers, or people in need of international protection. UNHCR also warned that new conflicts in Iran and Lebanon have rapidly added to global displacement figures in recent months. The agency said that the international community must focus not only on emergency assistance, but also on long-term solutions that allow displaced people to rebuild their lives through education, employment, and safe voluntary returns.
1: Canadian Prime Minister Mark Carney praised Turkey's role across the Middle and the Caucasus regions and said he's actively working to deepen bilateral ties between the two countries on Thursday.
2: Canadian Prime Minister Mark Carney on Thursday described Turkey as a key NATO ally and a major regional power, saying Canada is actively working to deepen bilateral ties. Speaking to reporters in Toronto, Carney pointed to Turkey's role across a wide region stretching from the Balkans to the Middle East and the Caucasus. Turkey and Canada relations have gained momentum since Carney took office back in March 2025, as both countries repeatedly expressed their willingness in boosting trade in various sectors.

0: Turkey's position in NATO is also a key factor in maintaining its relations with Canada, as the upcoming July summit is of utmost importance for fellow NATO member Canada as well. Prime Minister Carney confirmed he will travel to Turkey for next month's NATO summit, adding that he would also likely again visit the country later this year.
1: Turkey is an incredibly important strategic, it's a NATO ally, regionally, and I'm going to use that term with a capital R, because it is a very large region, from the Balkans through to the Middle East, to the Caucasus and beyond, is one of the most important strategic partners or powers in that region.
2: Russian forces struck the eastern Ukrainian city of Zhurishka, causing damage and sparking a fire that emergency crews worked to extinguish.
1: Damage was reported in the eastern Ukrainian city of Druzhkivka following a Russian strike, local authorities said. Images from the scene show damaged buildings and infrastructure as emergency crews worked to assess the extent of the destruction. A fire that broke out as a result of the attack was brought under control by rescue teams, according to officials. Emergency services were deployed to the affected area shortly after the strike, with firefighters battling flames and clearing debris. Authorities have not immediately released detailed information regarding casualties or the full scale of the damage. Druzhkivka, located in Ukraine's Donetsk region, has repeatedly come under attack during the ongoing conflict as fighting continues across eastern Ukraine. The latest strike comes amid continued exchanges of drone, missile, and artillery attacks between Russian and Ukrainian forces, with both sides targeting military and infrastructure-related sites. Investigations into the damage caused by the attack are ongoing, while emergency personnel continue recovery and assessment operations in the affected area.
2: Armed gang members opened fire in a Johannesburg informal settlement, killing 12 people and injuring 9 before fleeing as police launched a manhunt for the suspects.
1: An armed gang opened fire in a poor neighborhood in South Africa's biggest city, killing 12 people and wounding at least 9 before fleeing in a minibus, police said Wednesday. The mass shooting unfolded late Tuesday night in an informal settlement in Johannesburg's Cleveland suburb. At least 10 attackers participated in the killings. Ambulances were on the scene on Wednesday morning to carry away the victims' bodies while community members huddled in groups on the streets. Some of them said their homes had been struck by bullets. Organized crime gangs have long vied for control of illegal mining and other activities in Johannesburg. Police did not provide a motive, saying the shooting is under investigation.
3: We are here in Cleveland, an informal settlement just outside of Johannesburg, where a heinous crime happened last night. 12 people were killed when about 10 men came and arrived in a minibus taxi and started shooting at residents around this area. We were speaking earlier to residents who live here. They were woken up by multiple gunshots, and some of them have lost their family members. Earlier on, we spoke to a gentleman whose uncle was shot and killed, and he's asking questions about who actually did this and what led to this crime.
1: Police said in a statement that the shooters moved through the area, opening fire on residents and community members at multiple locations before fleeing the scene. 9 men and 3 women were killed, according to police. 11 died at the scene, and 1 died in a hospital searching for the suspects and their vehicle, but no arrests have been made.
4: Ziraat Bank is with you all around the world.

0: SpaceX has priced the biggest ever U.S. initial public offering at 135 per share, making Elon Musk's rocket and spacecraft manufacturer one of the world's most valuable companies.
1: Officially priced its stock market listing at $135 per share. The IPO has raised a record $75 billion for the rockets and AI firm, and sees it valued at $1.77 trillion. That immediately makes it one of the world's most valuable firms, and makes founder Elon Musk the world's first trillionaire. Shares in the company will now begin trading Friday on the Nasdaq. Whether $135 is the right price, however, that's another matter. Morningstar analyst Nicholas Owens is among those who think it looks high.
2: We value it at $63 a share, which is the blended average of a range of scenarios that can be as high as $154 if you believe everything will go right and data centers in space are highly competitive, or as low as $40 a share if you really are just getting the rockets and Starlink and the AI doesn't work out, so to speak.
1: Owens says everything will have to go perfectly for SpaceX in future years to justify the sky-high valuation. That includes its pledge to dominate industries that don't even exist yet, such as data centers in space. If the share price does fall, many small investors will feel the pain, with 30% of the offering reserved for retail buyers. That's far more than normal for a major IPO, and likely a move to capitalize on Musk's cult-like following. Morningstar's Owens argues investors should wait to see how the company fares.
2: Everyone will be monitoring these operational milestones around Starship reusability, commercial model for data centers in space. And so as you get more information on those, could be good, could be bad, but we think it's probable that investors would have a better margin of safety at some future point.
1: Other concerns include Musk's unusual dominance over decision-making. The IPO has been structured to give him 82% of voting power, leaving shareholders with little say. SpaceX also remains unprofitable, having posted a loss of close to $5 billion last year. While its Starlink satellite internet business is in the black, its AI unit is deep in the red, amid huge costs to develop the new technology. So far, however, none of that seems to have worried Musk's eager investors.
0: The European Central Bank raised interest rates for the first time in nearly 3 years on Thursday in the hope of curbing inflation before a surge in energy costs.
3: The European Central Bank raised interest rates for the first time in nearly 3 years on Thursday. Policymakers want to curb inflation before a surge in energy costs brought on by the Iran war spreads more widely. ECB President Christine Lagarde.
4: The war in the Middle East is generating inflation pressures, and the decision to raise rates is robust across a range of scenarios, mapping out how the shock might evolve and affect the medium-term outlook for the euro area.
3: Thursday's move comes with inflation already above 3%, well above the ECB's 2% target, and the bloc going through weak economic growth. Those conditions have divided economists over the case for tighter policy. Thursday's hike is the first since September 3 years ago and takes the ECB's benchmark deposit rate to 2.25%. Economists had widely expected the move and believe it was mainly done to lower inflation expectations. Some have argued the hike is a precautionary step and could be reversed if price pressures fade, but financial markets expect another two hikes over the coming year. The ECB also made higher projections for inflation this year and the next. It now sees inflation at 3% in 2026.
0: The Central Bank of the Republic of Turkey keeps its benchmark interest rate unchanged at 37%, signaling confidence in Turkey's disinflation process and the resilience of the country's economy despite regional geopolitical tensions.
5: Turkish Central Bank kept its benchmark interest rate unchanged at 37%, maintaining a cautious and stable policy stance as authorities continue efforts to steer inflation lower despite regional geopolitical tensions and volatile energy prices. It said that the underlying trend of inflation eased slightly in May, while indicators pointed to moderating domestic demand and a gradual slowdown in inflationary pressures. The bank emphasized that its tight monetary policy will continue supporting the disinflation process and strengthening macroeconomic stability. Despite the economic impact of the Iran war and rising global energy costs, the Turkish economy has remained resilient, supported by policy measures aimed at limiting pressure on consumers and maintaining financial stability. The central bank also highlighted that economic activity continues despite external shocks, while authorities closely monitor the effects of geopolitical developments on inflation, expectations, and markets. Global oil and gas prices have remained volatile since the conflict involving the United States, Israel, and Iran intensified. But Turkish authorities have sought to cushion the impact through energy pricing mechanisms and broader economic management tools. The Monetary Policy Committee also left the overnight lending and borrowing rates unchanged at 40% and 35.5% respectively, preserving the current monetary framework.
0: Turkish Airlines remained Turkey's most valuable brand in 2026 as the country's leading companies continued expanding their international reach and global recognition.
5: Turkish Airlines remained the country's most valuable brand in 2026, with a brand value of $2.884 billion. Brand Finance said that the combined value of the country's 125 leading brands rose to $19.6 billion this year, marking a second consecutive annual increase. Turkish Airlines continued benefiting from the strong international performance of the aviation sector as the carrier expanded its global presence and route network. The report highlighted that airline and electronics brands accounted for roughly 15% of the total brand value in the ranking. Brand Finance also noted that Turkish brands operating internationally and generating revenue abroad continued strengthening their global recognition and market position. Turkish Airlines has continued expanding its influence as one of the world's leading global carriers, connecting hundreds of destinations across Europe, Asia, Africa, and the Americas through its Istanbul hub. The ranking further underscored the growing international reach of Turkish companies, with Turkish Airlines remaining one of the country's strongest global commercial and branding symbols.
0: Tourism businesses in eastern Latvia say that drone incursions linked to the war in Ukraine are driving away visitors and threatening livelihoods across the border region.
6: Known as the Land of the Blue Lakes, eastern Latvia is a tranquil and picturesque woodland region popular with sightseers. But its tourism sector, made up of 500 small businesses, is heading for financial trouble as the Ukraine war spills across borders. Just over 30 miles from the Russian border, stray Ukrainian military drones have been entering the airspace since March, forcing residents to take cover and keeping tourists away.
7: Because usually it's like 80% booked everything, so but now it's, I don't know, maybe 30-40% will be booked. I hope so.
6: Owner of this forest guest house, Martin Kischenko, says he has had two wedding parties cancel at the last minute. They told him they didn't want guests to scramble for shelter from a drone alert. Last month, two drones exploded in the middle of the town of Rezekne. Two other drones hit an oil storage facility nearby, causing a fire. On Monday, a French NATO jet was forced to shoot another drone down. Kyiv and the NATO countries say the weapons have been diverted by Russian signal jamming. No one has been hurt, but the incursions have triggered regular orders to residents to seek shelter. Head of the region's tourism association, Yelena Kiyashko, says cancellations have snowballed since May. A survey showed 85% of the area's tourism businesses faced cancellations due to drone fears. Some have lost over half of their future business. Goat farmer and cheesemaker Yolanta Smane said her business's margins are fine.
8: Our companies aren't like those that make millions or hundreds of thousands. We make a few tens of thousands a year in revenue. If three buses have cancelled their reservations, that means the lost revenue is at least 1,500 euros, which, when calculated against a turnover of a few tens of thousands, is a fairly large percentage, and we don't even know about those small tour groups, whether they'll come or not.
6: The authorities are trying to help persuade Latvians that the area is safe to holiday in as usual. Prime Minister Andriy Kulbergs has committed to spending his summer vacation in the region.
9: Ziraat Bank is with you all around the world.
0: Don't go anywhere just yet. We'll be back after a short break.

0: We're back. Let's continue. The U.S. military said Wednesday that it disabled an oil tanker in the Gulf of Oman. The Palu-flagged vessel was suspected of trying to violate the American blockade. The latest action by the Trump administration tried to push Tehran to reopen the Strait of Hormuz.
1: Three Indian sailors who were reported missing have been killed after the U.S. military struck a tanker in the Gulf of Oman, a federal minister has said. The Palau-flagged tanker came under attack on Wednesday after the U.S. military accused it of not complying with directions from American forces. There were 24 Indian crewmen on board, of which 21 were rescued. In a post on X, India's shipping minister Sarbananda Sonowal called the incident deeply unfortunate, adding that the bodies of the three men would be brought back soon. Following the strike, the Indian government had summoned the deputy head of the U.S. mission in Delhi. The U.S. military had accused Tanker of violating an American blockade by attempting to transport oil from Iran. In a post on X, the U.S. Central Command said an aircraft fired precision munitions into the engine room of the tanker after the crew repeatedly failed to follow directions. This is the second vessel with Indian crew that has come under attack from the U.S. this week. On Monday, U.S. forces hit the Marivex, also a Palau-flagged oil tanker with an Indian crew, in the Gulf of Oman after it failed to comply with U.S. instructions.
0: The parents of an Air India plane crash victim called for justice as the first anniversary of the disaster nears, but a source told Reuters investigators are likely to delay releasing a final report into the disaster.
2: Christian and his wife Rachna were among the 260 people killed when a Boeing 787 Dreamliner operated by Air India crashed shortly after takeoff nearly 1 year ago.
3: Not a single day has passed without us crying or remembering our kids. How will we spend our life now? We just keep thinking about that.
4: As the first anniversary of the disaster,

0: last month that Indian officials were preparing an interim report rather than a final one because the investigation was deemed complex and time-consuming. The Federation of Indian Pilots Union opposes the release of an interim report. The union has previously pushed for investigators to seek more technical data on the plane from Boeing and Air India to allow for a, quote, rebuttal of the pilot suicide theory being explored by the AAIB. According to U.S. officials' early assessment reported by Reuters last year, a cockpit recording of dialogue between the two pilots supported the view that the captain cut the flow of fuel to the jet's engines. The Boeing Dreamliner engines, made by GE Aerospace, have been at the center of the probe into the June 12, 2025 crash in the world's deadliest air disaster in a decade. The AAIB, India's Aviation Ministry, Air India, the U.S. National Transportation Safety Board, Boeing, and GE Aerospace did not immediately respond to Reuters' requests for comment. A preliminary report released last year showed the 787's engine fuel control switches moved almost simultaneously from run to cutoff, starving both engines of fuel shortly after the flight took off. Roger and Rachna, who were settled in the UK, came to Ahmedabad for a short trip to visit Roger's mother, who had undergone knee surgery. They were headed home.
1: I keep thinking that we forgot to take a family picture at that time when they were leaving. We used to take them all the time. We just didn't take it at that time. His father took a photo of them waiting in the queue from far away. That's our last memory of them. So I keep wondering why we never thought of taking a family photo. I feel very bad about it.
2: Lebanese mother displaced twice along with her husband and two young children has expressed deep despair as hostilities between Hezbollah and Israel continue despite U.S. brokered ceasefire.
3: When war between Israel and Hezbollah erupted on March 2nd, Darin Al-Juni Safadi and her family were forced to flee their home in Tyre. On March 4th, Safadi, her husband, their two children, 13-year-old Salma and 10-year-old Elia, and Darin's parents and sister, sought refuge by immediately contacting Father Sassine Gregoire, a priest known for sheltering families during Lebanon's various conflicts over the years. Following a ceasefire announcement in April, the family went back home. However, strikes did not halt, which prompted them to return to the safety of the shelter just 3 weeks later. The Israeli military issued an evacuation order for the Lebanese city of Tyre, including its Christian quarter, ahead of possible strikes.
4: We stayed down there for around 3 weeks, and we said, no, that's it. We have to leave again, unfortunately for the second time. But this time it felt harder. I don't know why. It felt much harder than the first time. Maybe because we had come back and said, that's it, we're back. What do I know? I found her crying. What's wrong, Mama? Why are you crying? She told me, Mama, our house will be gone. I told her, Mama, why are you saying that? And she and her brother started crying. She told me, they threatened our quarter, the Christian quarter, Mama, will be gone. What do you mean? How will the Christian quarter be gone? So then we started calling and asking, what's happening? What's going on? We spoke with our friends who were still in Tyre. They told me, yes, Darin, we're packing our things. We're leaving the quarter now because they threatened us.
3: More than 3 months since the U.S.-Israeli attack on Iran ignited conflict around the Middle East, Lebanon remains a major front line in the war. The Lebanon war sparked escalation in the wider conflict earlier this week when Israel struck Beirut's Hezbollah-controlled southern suburbs, prompting Iran to retaliate with a missile attack on Israel, which in turn struck Iran, before Israel and Iran halted attacks.
4: How, on what basis is it going to be bombed? Why? I mean, churches that are thousands of years old, how can they be gone? Where are we supposed to go back to? If they're gone, where are we supposed to go back to? Me, my family, my children, others, our friends, where are we supposed to go? They're telling us the Christians in the Christian quarter, leave.
3: Almost 3,700 people have been killed in Lebanon by Israeli attacks since March 2nd. 730 of them, women, children, or medics, according to Lebanon.

0: Iran's health ministry. While authorities say some 1.2 million people have been displaced in Lebanon. Hezbollah entered the war on March 2nd, saying it was retaliating for the killing of Iran's supreme leader at the start of the conflict.
1: Days after a powerful earthquake in the southern Philippines, residents remained homeless and struggled without food, water, or shelter as damaged roads continued to block relief teams from reaching the hardest hit communities.
0: The mayor of a southern Philippine town that was devastated by a powerful earthquake pleaded for helicopters to transport food to stave off hunger in several landslide-isolated villages, as local residents say they don't know where to get their daily supplies. Earthquake survivor Henarosa Nabaka sat in beside her pickup truck with her child and grandchild, unsure of what to do next as her town is littered with rubble from the quake on Monday.
2: Ito na lang po yung mga gamit namin na nakuha namin doon sa bahay na nung during the earthquake po, kasi bagsak na talaga. Ang hirap talaga, sir. 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Hindi ko na maano talaga kung anong pangangailangan namin daily. Number one talaga po yung pagkain, yung inumin at tubig namin.
0: The 7.8 magnitude offshore quake, one of the strongest to hit the Philippine archipelago in a half century, struck off the southern province of Sarangani and has left at least 47 people dead and injured 688, with 31 still missing. More than 45,000 people remain displaced, about half in emergency shelters, after the quake damaged more than 12,600 houses in the farming towns and cities. Many were still too traumatized to return home due to aftershocks, provincial officials said.
3: Ano sir, mahirap sir. Pag makita mo yung sitwasyon namin doon sa Mateo, yung bahay namin, tutulog na lang yung luha namin kasi diyan na kami lumaki, diyan kami pinanganak, diyan na kami lumaki. 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Wala din kaming mga pera manuhan kasi.
0: A key access road to the town has been reopened and will allow the delivery of fuel as early as Thursday. But the town remained without power, and cell phone services were still spotty, according to a YAP. The Office of Civil Defense said more than $426,000 worth of food packs, cash, and other aid have been provided so far, and 180 government and military planes, helicopters, ships, and trucks have been deployed to respond to the disaster. About 3,400 government and military personnel were involved in search efforts for the missing, debris clearing, and roads, damage assessment, and other disaster mitigation work, it said. The Philippines is often hit by earthquakes and volcanic eruptions due to its location on the Pacific Ring of Fire, an arc of seismic faults around the ocean.
1: And this is all of the world news for this hour. Now we continue with World of Sports. Stay tuned for more on A News.

0: Mexico got the World Cup party started as the co-hosts swept away South Africa 2-0 on Thursday in an encounter with three red cards as the pyrotechnic smoke of the opening ceremony gave way to a cloud of red mist at a thrumming Azteca stadium. The match fired the starting gun for the quadrennial football extravaganza. Yet the scrappy encounter will likely be remembered not for its thrilling football, but for its flurry of dismissals. Julian Quinones's early strike set the tone for a dominant Mexican display in the Group A encounter with Raul Jimenez's header midway through the second half, removing any lingering tension for the home crowd. Yet South Africa were reduced to 10 men when Sfefelo Sithole was sent off early in the second half, with his teammate Themba Zwane following him off the pitch before Mexico's Cesar Montes was dismissed in the dying moments.
1: I don't think it's a drop.

0: doping standards of my player. It's just the fact that this level is much higher than whatever level you're playing World Cup. You play against a good team. But I also have to tell you that we played a good game. I saw a desperate Mexico some moments in the game. They didn't know what to do with the ball. The organization was perfect defensively. At the other side, offensively, I think we have to improve. In a tournament, you never have to think too far because everything can happen. So for us, the goal stays like it was a week ago. We like to survive the group stages, and it's still possible. Okay, the start was not good, was not what we expected. We didn't want to lose today. But yeah, it is what it is, so we have to try to get the points in the next two games, and we will see.
1: South Korea edged out Czechia 2-1, coming back from a Czech lead during their Group A match of the 2026 FIFA World Cup at the Estadio Guadalajara in Mexico. South Korea patiently built up play and created more chances, but a defensively cautious first half ended goalless. Czech captain Ladislav Krejci then broke the deadlock in the 59th minute with a header from a free throw set piece to give Czechia the lead and punish South Korea's missed opportunities. The Czech lead was short as the equalizer came 8 minutes later by Hwang In-byeom. The Czechs initially thought they got ahead with Tomáš Souček's header from a free kick, but the offside flag went up, disallowing the goal and preserving the draw. South Korea once again took the lead as Oh Hyun-gyu connected with Hwang In-byeom's cross to score in the 80 minute. The final 10 minutes saw increased pressure from South Korea to cement their lead, and Czechia desperately searching for an equalizer. South Korea's victory placed them behind Mexico in second place, while Czechia sank to third place, ahead of South Africa.
2: Obviously, you can imagine how happy I am. I'm really happy to help my team to get the 3 points. That's all what I needed. I think we deserved these 3 points because we dominated the game, the whole game. Obviously, we had some difficulties with the set pieces, but I'm really grateful to my teammates for overcoming such a difficult game. So I am really happy to get the 3 points.
3: It's meaning is very big for us and in Asia. In World Cup, it's winning is not easy every single game. But today was first game, and then today win. Yeah, I'm so happy. Yeah.

0: Hundreds of fans gathered to watch the opening 2026 FIFA World Cup match in Johannesburg, South Africa, on Thursday evening. The 2026 FIFA World Cup is underway, and co-host Mexico opened the tournament with a 2-0 win over South Africa. Many fans of the South African team, nicknamed the Bafana Bafana, were vocal of their disappointment after the team's loss. Relebogie Larry, a supporter watching the game, said that the team had to do better, adding that she believed they may have experienced stage fright. Many Bafana Bafana fans were not happy with the manager Hugo Bruce's starting lineup and criticized his defensive approach to the game. South Africa will next play the Czech Republic in Atlanta on Thursday next week.
1: Very disappointing start to the World Cup. We expected a lot more from the boys. Firstly, I feel like the boys had stage fright. They definitely had stage fright. I mean, if you look at how the game started down to the end of the game, when we played, when we had the ball, Mexico came at us. They came hard at us. But then when they had the ball, we were chasing them the entire time, which is a problem. The very first problem was what our coach did to us. You cannot walk into an opener.

0: Number one, the formation was bad. Actually, for me, I wish Hugo Bruce should go. Because this is this World Cup, and for World Cup, we have to go all out. We have like almost like 6-7 players from Mamelodi Sundowns, of which are expected for us to play well. Those players are actually exposed to playing with other players from outside of out of the world. So the way they're playing today, I'm not happy.
1: Chill, relax.
2: FIFA President Gianni Infantino tried to soothe anxiety over U.S. visa issues that have clouded the build-up to the World Cup. On the eve of the opening ceremony, he said soccer's governing body could not dictate immigration decisions to host nations. Immigration is one of several controversies that have clouded the start of this World Cup. On Tuesday, Iran's Football Federation said its allocation of tickets had been pulled. Days before the tournament began, supporters who had already made travel plans found they would be unable to attend their team's matches. Meanwhile, Somali soccer referee Omar Abdul Qadir Artan returned home to a hero's welcome. He'd been barred from entering the U.S. for the World Cup over what the Trump administration called links to suspected members of terror organizations. It was Artan's denial of entry that Infantino was responding to when he asked people to chill.
3: Of course, it is unfortunate as well what happened to Omar, the referee from Somalia, but again, we don't control everything. We try, we will discuss, we will speak, we will see.
2: As the World Cup kicks off, the boost to travel and tourism expected from the year's biggest sporting event has yet to materialize. Expensive match tickets have stymied demand as hotels say rooms remain empty and flight bookings have slumped. U.S. travelers in a country where soccer is less popular than Europe do not appear to be filling the gap. FIFA did not immediately respond to a request for comment about whether or not the World Cup was delivering a windfall. This year, the tournament has expanded to 48 teams and a total of 104 matches at venues scattered across North America. An assessment published last week by global carbon accounting platform Greenlee estimates the event could generate 7.8 million metric tons of carbon dioxide.

0: Somali referee Omar Abdul Qadir Artan has been appointed to officiate the UEFA Super Cup after being unable to participate in the FIFA World Cup due to a US entry ban despite holding a valid visa. UEFA said that Artan will oversee the Super Cup clash between Paris Saint-Germain and Aston Villa in Salzburg on August 12th, following discussions with the Confederation of African Football. The 34-year-old official had originally been selected among referees for the World Cup, but was unable to travel to the United States after authorities denied him entry under Washington's tightened immigration policies. The decision has drawn renewed attention to concerns surrounding U.S. visa restrictions ahead of the World Cup, particularly after the United States imposed sweeping travel bans affecting citizens from several countries, including Somalia. UEFA said that Artan's appointment was part of a new cooperation agreement with Confederation of African Football aimed at strengthening collaboration and expanding opportunities for African officials in international football. The UEFA Super Cup appointment is being seen as a major recognition of Artan's standing in global football despite his exclusion from the World Cup.
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1: Every story is part of a bigger picture. This is a global conversation, live and unfiltered. The defining issues of our age, the decisions that shape debate, every story counts. A fast-changing world told through stories that endure. Events that define economies, societies, and political landscapes. A News. Perspectives change, truth remains. Discover the truth for justice.

Founded in 1999 in Vienna, Austria, VakıfBank International AG operates branches in Vienna, Frankfurt, and Cologne, as well as a representative office in Budapest, employing 73 staff members. The bank plays a significant role in strengthening economic relations and foreign trade between Turkey, Austria, and Germany. It primarily focuses on financing the commercial activities of its corporate clients and investing in bonds. With a strong capital and liquidity structure, the bank reached a total asset size of €991 million by the end of 2024. Thanks to its strong brand recognition, it serves approximately 13,000 customers across a broad base.

Hello, I'm Sudha Ozar with your global weather update. Let's start. Across much of Europe, light clouds are moving quickly across the region. Athens will be cloudy at 30 degrees, while Ankara is sunny at 28. Farther west, colder conditions take hold for most of the continent. Rome is partly cloudy at 29 degrees, and Berlin is cloudy at 17. In the Balkans, temperatures remain on the warmer side. Tirana is rainy at 27 degrees, while Pristina has similar weather at 18. The Middle East warms up today, though. Wake up peaks at 41 degrees and Baghdad is sunny at 42. In Central Asia, Almaty is cloudy at 28 degrees, while Baku has similar weather for today. Farther east, Bangkok is partly cloudy at 34 degrees and Urumqi has similar weather at 29. Across Africa, Casablanca is cloudy at 25 degrees, while Tripoli is partly cloudy at 26. In North America, Toronto is cloudy and Los Angeles is partly cloudy at 27. In South America, Buenos Aires is at 18 degrees, while Caracas is cloudy at 26. Across Oceania, Sydney is cloudy at 20 degrees, while Port Moresby is at 30 for today. That's the latest global weather update. 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

every corner of the world, plunged into the deep unknown. Invisible threats abound at every turn. But humanity soldiers on, working tirelessly to emerge from darkness into light.

finding the way, A-News is here to guide you, shining a light on the latest developments. Clear and undiluted, bringing you the facts through thick and thin. A-News. Perspectives change. Truth remains.

Greetings, I'm Tuğdu Özer. You're watching A-News, News Hour Live from Istanbul. Let's take a look at today's headlines. U.S. President Donald Trump said that the United States and Iran could sign a peace deal as soon as this weekend that will reopen the Strait of Hormuz to shipping, but Iran countered that it had not reached a final decision on an agreement. According to a report released by the United Nations High Commissioner for Refugees, at least 117.8 million people, or 1 in 70 individuals worldwide, remain forcibly displaced. Musical performances, color, and fan excitement precede the World Cup's opening game in Mexico City.

0: Iran said that no final decision has been made on a possible agreement with the United States, despite optimistic remarks by U.S. President Donald Trump that a deal could be signed within days.
1: As much as I do or more.
2: President Donald Trump on Thursday said the United States and Iran could sign a peace deal as soon as this weekend that would reopen the Strait of Hormuz. But Iran says no final decision has been made. Iranian media reported Foreign Ministry spokesperson Ismail Baghaei as saying that large parts of the text under negotiation have been finalized, though Tehran would not budge on core demands. Speaking at the White House, Trump told reporters,
1: "We just made a great settlement of the war with Iran, and we're going to be subject to finalization of documents. We should get done over the next few days. Probably have a signing maybe in Europe."
3: And has the Supreme Leader approved this deal, sir?
1: I understand the answer is yes. I just spoke to Bibi. I spoke to the head of great heads of nations, Qatar, UAE, Saudi Arabia, Bahrain, Kuwait, and others. And we're going to be talking to Turkey. President Erdogan is great. And it's really a wonderful thing with a lot of spirit.
2: The president's announcement came after he called off planned military strikes on Iran, citing progress in talks. Oil prices fell to around $89 a barrel on the news, as traders reined in fears of further escalation after tit-for-tat attacks. In recent days, a U.S. Apache helicopter was shot down, prompting new American strikes around the Strait of Hormuz. Iran hit back with missiles and drones targeting U.S. bases in the region. Trump says any agreement must block Iran from developing nuclear weapons, something that Tehran denies pursuing. Iran's demands include the lifting of international sanctions, the release of billions of dollars in frozen assets, and recognition of its control of the strait.
0: Turkish Foreign Minister Hakan Fidan said that Iran and the United States must stop trading attacks and return to negotiating table to conclude talks.
4: Until the last few days, the negotiations had essentially stalled on certain sentences, and we all widely believed that an agreement would be reached once those words were finalized. We were constantly in contact with the parties, but we are seeing an escalation in the mutual attacks that began 2 days ago, and this is truly worrying us. We strongly advise the parties to immediately cease their mutual attacks and return to the negotiating table to finalize the text they are close to completing. We have all witnessed that escalating the tension of the war and returning to a full-scale war environment benefit no one. However difficult and nerve-wracking it may be, the goal should be to bring the negotiations to a definitive conclusion. They must complete this.
0: The worsening U.S.-Iran conflict is keeping global energy markets on edge as disruptions around the Strait of Hormuz continue threatening oil shipments and maritime trade.
5: A worsening of hostilities between the U.S. and Iran has undermined prospects for a swift end to more than 3 months of war. What does this mean for the Strait of Hormuz? Energy editor Dmitry Zhdanikov explains.
6: What has changed in the past 2 weeks is that we've observed that other Gulf oil producers, Kuwait, Iraq, the United Arab Emirates, they have found ways to evacuate their oil from the Strait of Hormuz. All the ship trackers in the world who previously were simply able to follow satellite imagery of every ship are not able to do this now because most tankers go dark, so clearly people are switching off their radars and quietly passing through the Strait of Hormuz. And that's probably one of the reasons why we've seen oil prices trading at around $90 per barrel, $100. Instead of the Armageddon scenarios that have been predicted at the beginning.
5: The Strait is a vital waterway that handles about 20% of global oil and gas shipments, and the conflict threatens to prolong supply disruptions.
6: The disruption has been around 10% of global supply, so 10, 12 million barrels per day. Out of this, half did not impact as heavily as people had feared because China had cut its consumption by 5 million barrels per day. So, and the remaining disruption was covered mainly by the release of global oil stocks and also an increase in U.S. oil exports.
0: Joining us live is Daily Sabah editor Amez Ahmed. Amez, thank you for joining us today. I'd like to start with my first question. As I am aware that you have been to Iraq in a recent period of time, I want to ask, you must know that it's been a little over a month since Ali al-Zaidi was approved, his government was approved by the Iraqi parliament. And since then, there have been many initiatives made. I want to ask, could you explain to us what the most vital changes were and how has it benefited the country overall? And how has the Iraqi response been to the prime minister?
7: Thank you. So before getting into subject, let's make this clear that the government is still not formed fully. We know that only 14 ministers has been chosen and 9 remain unsolved. And among those 9 are very critical ministers that has not been agreed on yet. So of course this will impact how Ali al-Zaidi and his new government will make any actions or any plans to the country. So far the public and the allies with the government has been responded positively, and Ali al-Zaidi has made some plans to reform and to make some new changes in the new government. And one of the main subjects that is being talked about recently is his decision to bring back all of the militia groups under the government's control. We know that in Iraq we have some militia groups, and more specifically the Shi'i militia groups that have weapons and they are not controlled by the government, but with the small, let's say, Shi'i groups or some small parties, or actually some parties with power inside the government. To solve most of, like, let's say, main problem of the country, Ali al-Zaidi needs to solve two things. Armed groups inside the country and the economic situation of the government and the people. And he started with trying to bring those groups under the control of the government. So far, some small militia groups seem positive to join and hand over their guns to the government. But there are some main, or let's say big groups that are still not, like they didn't respond positively on that, and they are negotiating what is going to happen. Ali al-Zaidi will have some meetings very soon with al-Sadr himself, who is a leader of one of the biggest groups of Iraq, and they have an armed group, and he's trying to ask them to join the government forces. Eyes are all on that group for now, and the result of those meetings will tell us if Ali al-Zaidi can actually make a reform in the militia groups or in the armed groups of the country. We know that in the past, during Iran-US war, those militia groups were the reason that there was some escalations inside Iraq, and involvement of those groups or attacking Gulf countries from Iraq by those militia groups had a very negative response from surrounding countries and internationally for Iraq. So this is his main mission right now, and he is working towards that. The second one is the economic situation. We know that after decades of problems and war and crisis in Iraq, the country was slowly going to enter a, let's say, a better phase before the Iran and the U.S. War started. But when the war started, Iraq was also involved in that war, so it impacted them negatively. And as well as the closure of Strait of Hormuz also impacted Iraq in a very negative way, because we know that 90% of Iraq's revenue is based on selling oil. So right now, when their selling oil levels drop, it of course impacted the people, their daily life, and the government's economic position.
0: Expanding on Ali al-Zaidi, the prime minister is expected to visit the United States to, in an attempt to strengthen economic ties with the U.S. I want to ask, what could we expect from these bilateral talks? Could this be a step to rebuild the Iraqi government from scratch?
7: I don't think it's a very important, or let's say the main reason of rebuilding the government from scratch, because rebuilding the government from scratch needs more of domestic actions and plans and meetings rather than international ones. We know, of course, U.S. has a big impact on Iraq, and they're controlling so many facilities inside Iraq. But of course, if we don't have a good agreement inside or domestically, no matter how big the impact of the, let's say, external forces are, the country will still remain divided, and the problems will still remain unsolved, just like how we see now. One of the main ministers, which is defense or let's say interior, is not solved because the domestic forces or let's say political parties there couldn't get into an agreement to solve their problems with the different groups and different political parties there.
0: I'd like to talk about what is making headlines right now, which is Iran and the United States. After a period of silence, two-sided hostilities has once picked up between Tehran and Washington. I want to tell you that the President Donald Trump has recently announced that a permanent end to all violence could come as soon

0: as this weekend, actually, just a day tomorrow. I want to ask, but what would you forecast for this ongoing tension in the Middle East?
1: So we know that after a shaky ceasefire in the past week, specifically on Sunday, the attacks started again, and there were stops in so many, let's say, peace process inside Iran and the regional countries. What we see so far is Iran is refusing to agree on what President Donald Trump said on the agreement, and they're saying they didn't agree on any agreements so far. This tells us that what happened was just to make sure that the ceasefire, the war is still there. This region is still not stable, and U.S. was angry at Iran for taking so long and not, let's say, getting back to them and agree on the ceasefire, or let's say the agreement they're planning to. The closure of Strait of Hormuz and the slowing down of the actions inside the government of Iran and in the Gulf countries also is something we should talk about, because we know Kuwait and Bahrain were under attacks recently after what happened last week. Iran attacked some U.S. bases. They're claiming that the attacks on Iran were made from there. Meanwhile, we know that Gulf countries, most of them are denying that they are, you know, helping U.S. for attacking Iran. So the more the war continues, the more regional crisis increase, in my opinion. And to control that, there is no way better than agreeing on a ceasefire or an agreement, because right now, closure of Strait of Hormuz, it doesn't only impact Iran or let's say U.S., it's all over the world. We saw that oil prices, we saw that what happened to the market before. So far, Iran is denying to agree on what is being proposed, but hopefully there will be an agreement very soon that will have a positive impact on Gulf countries and the whole region.
0: You mentioned the closure and the restrictions around the Strait of Hormuz. I want to ask you, have these recent developments made the global energy supply any slower than before? Do you think there's any hope to open the Strait of Hormuz once and for all?
1: Well, if the agreement is being finalized and both of the sides agree on, you know, some points, at least in a very short time to open the Strait of Hormuz, of course it will have a good impact on, you know, ongoing businesses that pass by Strait of Hormuz. We know that 20% of world's oil transfers go through that, and most of the countries in this region benefit of Strait of Hormuz. So if there's an agreement, and if we know that even the U.S. and most of the Gulf countries right now want this war to end, because they know that it's not in their benefit and the whole region's benefit to have Strait of Hormuz closed or the general economic situation of the world slow it down. So hopefully, if there's an agreement, we're looking for the opening of Strait of Hormuz and the continuing of the economic situation to get better.
0: The Sabah editor, Amez Ahmed, thank you for joining us today, and thank you for your insight.
1: Thank you so much.
0: Now, let's get back to our news. Israel has carried out additional airstrikes and controlled demolitions in southern Lebanon despite a fragile ceasefire intended to reduce cross-border hostilities.
2: Israel kept pressing on its offensive in southern Lebanon on Friday, carrying out more strikes as well as controlled demolitions in some of the villages. The early morning bombings come after another intense fighting northwest of Qiyam, around the major southern city of Nabatieh. The Israeli army said it has intercepted a UAV in the area where the soldiers are operating in South Lebanon. The fighting in Lebanon continues despite a shaky ceasefire between the country and Israel.
3: Israel kept pressing on its offensive in southern Lebanon on Friday, carrying out more strikes as well as controlled demolitions in some of the villages, according to Lebanon's national news agency. The early morning bombings come after another intense fighting

0: northwest of Qiyam, around the major southern city of Nabatieh. The Israeli army said it has intercepted a UAV in the area where the soldiers are operating in South Lebanon. The fighting here continues despite a shaky ceasefire between the country and Israel. Here in Elaya, the municipality and churches have organized a food drive. Many people have lost their jobs, farmers are unable to reach their farmland, and there are fears the roads might get cut off because of the ongoing war. Israel continues to occupy large swaths of southern Lebanon while battling Hezbollah fighters, causing civilian casualties and damage to infrastructure. Hezbollah, which is not part of the ceasefire agreement between Israel and Lebanon, has launched frequent rocket and drone attacks.
1: Israeli strikes on a residential block left displaced Palestinians trying to salvage what remained of their belongings and shelter despite an ongoing U.S. brokered ceasefire.
2: Displaced Palestinians in the central Gaza Strip were left scrambling to salvage what remained of their belongings and shelter after three Israeli strikes destroyed a residential block despite an ongoing fragile ceasefire. A block of buildings was reduced to rubble in the areas of Deir al-Bala and Maghazi refugee camp, where residents had been ordered by Israeli forces to temporarily evacuate.
3: جوره قاعدين احنا الحين في جوره كانت الارض هذه حاوي اربع عائلات نازحين وين احنا زي ما شايف اليوم في جوره ولا عارفين وين نروح ولا عارفين وين نيجي احنا في الشارع اليوم.
2: A Maghazi resident, Ahmad Mahdi, said Israeli forces don't specify exact targets when issuing warnings, instead ordering the evacuation of entire areas and leaving residents to guess which locations might be struck and how close they are to the danger.
4: هذه هدنة إعلامية بس يعني أما الواقع زي ما أنت شايف اليوم بطل حتى يعني بطل يقول لك إنه مثلاً بدي استهدف دار فلان لا صار يخلي مربع كامل وأنت تخمن أي دار اللي حيتم استهدافها أنت قريب منها أنت بعيد منها طبعاً هذا إشي هو بتحكم فيك وهو قاعد بلعب فيك بس مش أكثر من هيك.
2: The aftermath showed widespread destruction, where returning residents sifted Friday morning through debris in search of belongings, while some worked to clear rubble from the site. One resident used a shovel to dig through piles of concrete and wreckage. Despite the ongoing fragile ceasefire, much of the Gaza Strip has remained in ruins with no clear timeline for reconstruction, leaving many displaced without proper shelter and facing some level of food insecurity. Multiple ceasefire violations have also forced families to flee again, deepening their sense of insecurity and uncertainty.
1: Seventy-three Palestinian patients, wounded people, and their companions returned to Gaza from Egypt through the Rafah crossing, where emotional family reunions take place.
2: 73 Palestinian patients, wounded individuals, and accompanying family members returned to the Gaza Strip from Egypt through the Rafah border crossing, which has recently reopened on a limited basis after a prolonged period of restrictions. The group, which had been receiving medical treatment in Egyptian hospitals, crossed into southern Gaza before being transported by buses and ambulances to Nasser Hospital in Khan Yunis for further medical evaluation and care. Emotional scenes unfolded as the returnees arrived in Gaza, where family members and relatives gathered to welcome them. Many embraced loved ones they had not seen for months, with reunions marked by tears, relief, and expressions of gratitude. The return of the patients comes amid continuing humanitarian challenges in Gaza, where access to medical treatment remains severely strained by ongoing conflict and damage to healthcare infrastructure. Medical personnel at Nasser Hospital received the patients upon arrival and began conducting health assessments to determine any additional treatment needs. The Rafah border crossing has served as a critical route for the evacuation and return of Palestinian patients seeking specialized medical care outside Gaza. Humanitarian organizations have repeatedly stressed the importance of maintaining access for patients requiring urgent treatment. For many of those returning, the journey home represented not only the completion of a medical treatment process, but also a long-awaited reunion with family members after extended periods of separation.
5: Ziraat Bank is with you all around the world.

0: the European Central Bank raised interest rates for the first time in nearly 3 years on Thursday in the hope of curbing inflation before a surge in energy costs.
1: The European Central Bank raised interest rates for the first time in nearly 3 years on Thursday. Policymakers want to curb inflation before a surge in energy costs brought on by the Iran war spreads more widely. ECB President Christine Lagarde.
2: The war in the Middle East is generating inflation pressures, and the decision to raise rates is robust across a range of scenarios, mapping out how the shock might evolve and affect the medium-term outlook for the euro area.
1: Thursday's move comes with inflation already above 3%, well above the ECB's 2% target, and the bloc going through weak economic growth. Those conditions have divided economists over the case for tighter policy. Thursday's hike is the first since September 3 years ago and takes the ECB's benchmark deposit rate to 2.25%. Economists had widely expected the move and believe it was mainly done to lower inflation expectations. Some have argued the hike is a precautionary step and could be reversed if price pressures fade, but financial markets expect another two hikes over the coming year. The ECB also made higher projections for inflation this year and the next. It now sees inflation at 3% in 2026.
0: The Central Bank of the Republic of Turkey kept its benchmark interest rates unchanged at 37%, signaling confidence in Turkey's disinflation process and the resilience of the country's economy despite regional geopolitical tensions.
3: The Turkish Central Bank kept its benchmark interest rate unchanged at 37%, maintaining a cautious and stable policy stance as authorities continue efforts to steer inflation lower despite regional geopolitical tensions and volatile energy prices. It said that the underlying trend of inflation eased slightly in May, while indicators pointed to moderating domestic demand and a gradual slowdown in inflationary pressures. The bank emphasized that its tight monetary policy will continue supporting the disinflation process and strengthening macroeconomic stability. Despite the economic impact of the Iran war and rising global energy costs, the Turkish economy has remained resilient, supported by policy measures aimed at limiting pressure on consumers and maintaining financial stability. The central bank also highlighted that economic activity continues despite external shocks, while authorities closely monitor the effects of geopolitical developments on inflation, expectations, and markets. Global oil and gas prices have remained volatile since the conflict involving the United States, Israel, and Iran intensified. But Turkish authorities have sought to cushion the impact through energy pricing mechanisms and broader economic management tools. The Monetary Policy Committee also left the overnight lending and borrowing rates unchanged at 40% and 35.5% respectively, preserving the current monetary framework.
0: Turkish Airlines remained Turkey's most valuable brand in 2026 as the country's leading companies continued expanding their international reach and global recognition.
3: Turkish Airlines remained the country's most valuable brand in 2026, with a brand value of $2.884 billion. Brand Finance said that the combined value of the country's 125 leading brands rose to $19.6 billion this year, marking a second consecutive annual increase. Turkish Airlines continued benefiting from the strong international performance of the aviation sector as the carrier expanded its global presence and route network. The report highlighted that airline and electronics brands accounted for roughly 15% of the total brand value in the ranking. Brand Finance also noted that Turkish brands operating internationally and generating revenue abroad continued strengthening their global recognition and market position. Turkish Airlines has continued expanding its influence as one of the world's leading global

0: global carriers, connecting hundreds of destinations across Europe, Asia, Africa, and the Americas through its Istanbul hub. The ranking further underscored the growing international reach of Turkish companies, with Turkish Airlines remaining one of the country's strongest global commercial and branding symbols.
1: Ziraat Bank is with you all around the world.

0: Welcome back. Let's continue with our news. The Secretary of Turkish Defense Industries met with Polish Deputy Prime Minister and the Minister of Defense in Warsaw as a part of ongoing efforts in deepening defense industry cooperation between the two countries.
1: Ankara and Warsaw discussed steps to deepen cooperation in the defense industry during Turkish Defense Industry Chief Haluk Gorgun's visit to Poland. The Secretary of Turkish Defense Industries met with Polish Deputy Prime Minister and Minister of National Defense Władysław Kosiniak-Kamysz as part of his contacts in the Polish capital. In a statement following the meeting, Gorgun said cooperation between Ankara and Warsaw continues to flourish in line with the two countries' deep-rooted friendship, strong bonds of alliance, and shared understanding of security. He said the talks addressed existing areas of defense industry collaboration, as well as future prospects for bilateral cooperation. According to the Polish Defense Ministry, the meeting focused on strengthening military technical relations, deepening defense industry cooperation, and further developing the industrial capabilities of both countries. The sides also discussed opportunities for cooperation in unmanned systems, including increasing capabilities related to the use of Bayraktar unmanned aerial vehicles, sharing operational experience, and developing areas for joint work. The agenda also included the potential transfer of modern technologies, stronger links between the two countries' defense industry ecosystems, and steps to increase mutual investments between Ankara and Warsaw. Kosiniak-Kamysz said the talks focused on industrial capabilities and that the use of Bayraktar drones was among the issues discussed. He said they want the capability to use the drones to increase further and that the military, political, and industrial cooperation is progressing very well. He added that relations would reach the targeted level if Turkish investments in Poland and Polish investments in Ankara are implemented. The Warsaw talks are expected to contribute to advancing existing defense industry cooperation between the two NATO allies and creating new areas of partnership.
0: Russian forces struck the eastern Ukrainian city of Druzhkivka, causing damage and sparking a fire that emergency crews worked to extinguish.
2: Damage was reported in the eastern Ukrainian city of Druzhkivka following a Russian strike, local authorities said. Images from the scene show damaged buildings and infrastructure as emergency crews worked to assess the extent of the destruction. A fire that broke out as a result of the attack was brought under control by rescue teams, according to officials.

0: Investigations into the damage caused by the attack are ongoing, while emergency personnel continue recovery and assessment operations in the affected area.
1: Parents of an Air India plane crash victim called for justice as the first anniversary of the disaster nears. But a source told Reuters investigators are likely to delay releasing a final report into the disaster.
2: Roger Christian and his wife Rachna were among the 260 people killed when a Boeing 787 Dreamliner operated by Air India crashed shortly after takeoff nearly 1 year ago.
3: Not a single day has passed without us crying or remembering our kids. How will we spend our life now? We just keep thinking about that.
2: As the first anniversary of the disaster aboard the jet bound from Ahmedabad to London nears on Friday, Roger's father, David, and mother, Sarla, still don't have answers.
3: No one will know what happened unless the data is shared by the government. We hope the government and the administration will deliver justice for us and all the families.
2: According to a source with knowledge of the matter, officials with India's Aircraft Accident Investigation Bureau, or AAIB, are expected to delay issuing a final report into the Air India crash. Reuters reported last month that Indian officials were preparing an interim report rather than a final one because the investigation was deemed complex and time-consuming. The Federation of Indian Pilots Union opposes the release of an interim report. The union has previously pushed for investigators to seek more technical data on the plane from Boeing and Air India to allow for a, quote, rebuttal of the pilot suicide theory being explored by the AAIB. According to U.S. officials' early assessment reported by Reuters last year, a cockpit recording of dialogue between the two pilots supported the view that the captain cut the flow of fuel to the jet's engines. The Boeing Dreamliner engines, made by GE Aerospace, have been at the center of the probe into the June 12, 2025 crash in the world's deadliest air disaster in a decade. The AAIB, India's Aviation Ministry, Air India, the U.S. National Transportation Safety Board, Boeing and GE Aerospace did not immediately respond to Reuters' requests for comment. A preliminary report released last year showed the 787's engine fuel control switches moved almost simultaneously from run to cutoff, starving both engines of fuel shortly after the flight took off. Roger and Rachna, who were settled in the UK, came to Ahmedabad for a short trip to visit Roger's mother, who had undergone knee surgery. They were headed home.
4: I keep thinking that we forgot to take a family picture at that time when they were leaving. We used to take them all the time. We just didn't take it at that time. His father took a photo of them waiting in the queue from far away. That's our last memory of them. So I keep wondering why we never thought of taking a family photo. I feel very bad about it.
1: Health officials in Eastern Democratic Republic of Congo are racing to identify the possible patient zero behind a growing Ebola outbreak that has killed more than 100 people across the region.
5: When Pastor Paluku Makundi Dennis died at a hospital in Bunia, Eastern Congo, on February 3rd, doctors said the cause was a sudden bout of peritonitis. But after a packed funeral in his hometown, Mongwalu, and the death of three of his relatives within weeks, health officials are investigating a more troubling possibility, that he may have been one of the first victims of the country's latest Ebola outbreak.
6: There were really a lot of people here everywhere. As they came back from the cemetery, several people died, as it is here where everything happened. But still, recently people are not dying as before. But before, all of a sudden people were dying. Even two to three in the same house, because of this coffin story.
5: In the search for a possible patient zero, Reuters traveled to Mongbualu, where health officials believe the outbreak might have smoldered undetected for months. Through interviews with more than 20 people across Eastern Congo and a review of hospital ledgers, burial records, and internal government reports,

0: Reporters assembled what may be the clearest reconstruction yet of one of the outbreak's earliest super spreader events, the funeral of Pastor Paluku. Mongbualu is a remote mining town made up of red dirt roads and makeshift gold camps. This is where Paluku's body, in a wooden coffin, was driven to be buried. But this road from Bunia to Mongbualu, full of potholes, caused the coffin to break. Relatives hurried to buy a new one and transferred Paluku's body before sunset. Jean-Marie Bakandedia was at the funeral.
1: When the coffin was changed around 4 p.m., the people went to the cemetery, and on their return around 6 p.m., they burned the coffin.
0: In the days after the funeral, residents near the family compound began falling ill. Fever, vomiting, bleeding, symptoms similar to those of Ebola. The mayor of Mongbualu told Reuters 48 deaths were recorded within 2 weeks of the burial. Three of the pastor's close relatives died just weeks apart. Bertha was Paluku's mother. She says that after the funeral, rumors started to spread. Word swept through the town that the damaged coffin, which was replaced, had been set ablaze. In the Nande community, burning even a damaged coffin is seen as an affront to the ancestors.
2: I don't know what's happening in the neighborhood. After the burning of the coffin and the death of Paluku, we started hearing rumors that his coffin was going around at night in the neighborhood, particularly in Shun 1. One day I decided to check for myself. I prayed to God and went out at night to see if these rumors were true. I walked alone between 1 and 2 a.m. in the neighborhood to observe what was really happening, but I saw absolutely nothing.
0: As the death toll mounted, residents began searching for answers, not in clinics, but in the events surrounding the burial. And soon, the story took on a life of its own online. A local music group wrote a song about the rumors, with lyrics like, "We hear a coffin is wandering Mongbualu, leaving devastation behind."
3: Indeed, there were rumors about this coffin. When the young people burned the coffin, and a few days after, people started dying in the neighborhood. People believed that it was because of this coffin that people were dying. But in reality, we noticed that it was not because of the coffin. Apparently, the disease had already started, and the scenario happened after.
0: Health workers first alerted the WHO on May 5th after a cluster of unexplained deaths swept through the town. The outbreak was confirmed on May 15th. Since then, over 600 cases have been recorded, with at least 115 deaths across eastern Congo, and many of them in Mongbualu.
4: We did our analysis, taking into account the different death cases in Paluku's family, but we did not make an epidemiological link. But it is true that in Shun 1 neighborhood, there were other death cases. And we did investigations to identify the cause of these deaths. Which pushed us to take samples at a higher level to find the cause of these deaths in the community.
0: Investigators believe the virus may have circulated undetected for 4 to 6 months. The inquiry into who first carried Ebola into Mongbualu is ongoing, and investigators warn that fear and distrust of authorities are hampering tracing efforts in a town still trying to make sense of what happened.
5: These were all the latest world news. Now let's take a look at sports.

0: Mexico got the World Cup party started as the co-hosts swept away South Africa 2-0 on Thursday in an encounter with three red cards as the pyrotechnic smoke of the opening ceremony gave way to a cloud of red mist at a thrumming Azteca stadium. The match fired the starting gun for the quadrennial football extravaganza. Yet the scrappy encounter will likely be remembered not for its thrilling football, but for its flurry of dismissals. Julian Quinones's early strike set the tone for a dominant Mexican display in the Group A encounter with Raul Jimenez's header midway through the second half, removing any lingering tension for the home crowd. Yet South Africa were reduced to 10 men when Sfefelo Sithole was sent off early in the second half, with his teammate Themba Zwane following him off the pitch before Mexico's Cesar Montes was dismissed in the dying moments.
1: I don't think it's a dropping standards of my player. It's just the fact that this level is much higher than whatever level you're playing World Cup. You play against a good team. But I also have to tell you that we played a good game. I saw a desperate Mexico some moments in the game. They didn't know what to do with the ball. The organization was perfect defensively. At the other side, offensively, I think we have to improve. In a tournament, you never have to think too far because everything can happen. So for us, the goal stays like it was a week ago. We like to survive the group stages, and it's still possible. Okay, the start was not good, was not what we expected. We didn't want to lose today. But yeah, it is what it is, so we have to try to get the points in the next two games, and we will see.

0: South Korea edged out Czechia 2-1, coming back from a Czech lead during their Group A match of the 2026 FIFA World Cup at the Estadio Guadalajara in Mexico. South Korea patiently built up play and created more chances, but a defensively cautious first half ended goalless. Czech captain Ladislav Krejci then broke the deadlock in the 59th minute with a header from a free throw set piece to give Czechia the lead and punish South Korea's missed opportunities. The Czech lead was short as the equalizer came 8 minutes later by Hwang In-byeom. The Czechs initially thought they got ahead with Tomáš Souček's header from a free kick, but the offside flag went up, disallowing the goal and preserving the draw. South Korea once again took the lead as Oh Hyun-gyu connected with Hwang In-byeom's cross to score in the 80th minute. The final 10 minutes saw increased pressure from South Korea to cement their lead, and Czechia desperately searching for an equalizer. South Korea's victory placed them behind Mexico in second place, while Czechia sank to third place, ahead of South Africa.
1: Obviously, you can imagine how happy I am. I'm really happy to help my team to get the 3 points. That's all what I needed. I think we deserved these 3 points because we dominated the game, the whole game. Obviously, we had some difficulties with the set pieces, but I'm really grateful to my teammates for overcoming such a difficult game. So I am really happy to get the 3 points.
2: It's meaning is very big for us and in Asia. In World Cup, winning is not easy every single game. But today was first game, and then today win. Yeah, I'm so happy. Yeah.

hundreds of fans gathered to watch the opening 2026 FIFA World Cup match in Johannesburg, South Africa, on Thursday evening. The 2026 FIFA World Cup is underway, and co-host Mexico opened the tournament with a 2-0 win over South Africa. Many fans of the South African team, nicknamed the Bafana Bafana, were vocal of their disappointment after the team's loss. Relebogie Larry, a supporter watching the game, said that the team had to do better, adding that she believed they may have experienced stage fright. Many Bafana Bafana fans were not happy with the manager Hugo Broos's starting lineup and criticized his defensive approach to the game.

0: South Africa will next play the Czech Republic in Atlanta on Thursday next week.
1: Very disappointing start to the World Cup. We expected a lot more from the boys. Firstly, I feel like the boys had stage fright. They definitely had stage fright. I mean, if you look at how the game started down to the end of the game, when we played, when we had the ball, Mexico came at us. They came hard at us. But then when they had the ball, we were chasing them the entire time, which is a problem. The very first problem was what our coach did to us. You cannot walk into an opener defensively.
2: Number one, the formation was bad. Actually, for me, I wish Hugo Bruce should go. Because this is this World Cup, and for World Cup, we have to go all out. We have like almost like 6-7 players from Mamelodi Sundowns, of which I expected for us to play well. Those players are actually exposed to playing with other players from outside of out of the world. So the way they play today, I'm not happy.
3: Chill, relax.
4: FIFA President Gianni Infantino tried to soothe anxiety over U.S. visa issues that have clouded the build-up to the World Cup. On the eve of the opening ceremony, he said soccer's governing body could not dictate immigration decisions to host nations. Immigration is one of several controversies that have clouded the start of this World Cup. On Tuesday, Iran's Football Federation said its allocation of tickets had been pulled. Days before the tournament began, supporters who had already made travel plans found they would be unable to attend their team's matches. Meanwhile, Somali soccer referee Omar Abdul Qadir Artan returned home to a hero's welcome. He'd been barred from entering the U.S. for the World Cup over what the Trump administration called links to suspected members of terror organizations. It was Artan's denial of entry that Infantino was responding to when he asked people to chill.
5: Of course, it is unfortunate as well what happened to Omar, the referee from Somalia, but again, we don't control everything. We try, we will discuss, we will speak, we will see.
4: As the World Cup kicks off, the boost to travel and tourism expected from the year's biggest sporting event has yet to materialize. Expensive match tickets have stymied demand as hotels say rooms remain empty and flight bookings have slumped. U.S. travelers in a country where soccer is less popular than Europe do not appear to be filling the gap. FIFA did not immediately respond to a request for comment about whether or not the World Cup was delivering a windfall. This year, the tournament has expanded to 48 teams and a total of 104 matches at venues scattered across North America. An assessment published last week by global carbon accounting platform Greenly estimates the event could generate 7.8 million metric tons of carbon dioxide.
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0: Welcome to A-News. I'm Omer Taslim. You're watching Turkey's Diplomacy. Why I say that this is a very significant visit?
1: It can be incredibly helpful.
0: Palestinians from the Gaza Strip.
2: Why those humanitarian aid still stuck?
0: If we put Daesh aside, is this the end of Netanyahu?
1: So many chefs in the kitchen.
0: The end of sanctions.

watching A News. Let me just start, Chola, and we're broadcasting live from Istanbul. Let's start the bulletin with the headlines. U.S. President Donald Trump said the United States and Iran could sign a peace deal as soon as this weekend that will reopen the Strait of Hormuz to shipping. But Iran continued and countered that it had not reached a final decision on agreement. According to reports released by the United Nations High Commissioner for Refugees, at least 117.8 million people, or one in 70 individuals worldwide, remain forcibly displaced. Musical performances, colors, and fan excitement precede the World Cup's opening game in Mexico City.

0: Iran said that no final decision has been made on a possible agreement with the United States, despite optimistic remarks by U.S. President Donald Trump that a deal could be signed within days.
1: Sign it as much as I do or more.
2: President Donald Trump on Thursday said the United States and Iran could sign a peace deal as soon as this weekend that would reopen the Strait of Hormuz. But Iran says no final decision has been made. Iranian media reported Foreign Ministry spokesperson Ismail Baghaei as saying that large parts of the text under negotiation have been finalized, though Tehran would not budge on core demands. Speaking at the White House, Trump told reporters,
1: "We just made a great settlement of the war with Iran, and we're going to be subject to finalization of documents. We should get done over the next few days. Probably have a signing maybe in Europe."
3: And has the Supreme Leader approved this deal, sir?
1: I understand the answer is yes. I just spoke to Bibi. I spoke to the head of great heads of nations, Qatar, UAE, Saudi Arabia, Bahrain, Kuwait, and others. And we're going to be talking to Turkey. President Erdogan is great. And it's really a wonderful thing with a lot of spirit.
2: The president's announcement came after he called off planned military strikes on Iran, citing progress in talks. Oil prices fell to around $89 a barrel on the news, as traders reined in fears of further escalation after tit-for-tat attacks. In recent days, a U.S. Apache helicopter was shot down, prompting new American strikes around the Strait of Hormuz. Iran hit back with missiles and drones targeting U.S. bases in the region. Trump says any agreement must block Iran from developing nuclear weapons, something that Tehran denies pursuing. Iran's demands include the lifting of international sanctions, the release of billions of dollars in frozen assets, and recognition of its control of the strait.

0: Turkish Foreign Minister Hakan Fidan said that Iran, US must stop attacks and return to negotiating table to conclude talks.
1: Until the last few days, the negotiations had essentially stalled on certain sentences, and we all widely believed that an agreement would be reached once those words were finalized. We were constantly in contact with the parties, but we are seeing an escalation in the mutual attacks that began 2 days ago, and this is truly worrying us. We strongly advise the parties to immediately cease their mutual attacks and return to the negotiating table to finalize the text they are close to completing. We have all witnessed that escalating the tension of the war and returning to a full-scale war environment benefit no one. However difficult and nerve-wracking it may be, the goal should be to bring the negotiations to a definitive conclusion. They must complete this.
0: The worsening U.S.-Iran conflict is keeping global energy markets on edge as disruptions around the Strait of Hormuz continue threatening oil shipments and maritime trade.
2: A worsening of hostilities between the U.S. and Iran has undermined prospects for a swift end to more than 3 months of war. What does this mean for the Strait of Hormuz? Energy editor Dmitry Zhdanikov explains.
3: What has changed in the past 2 weeks is that we've observed that other Gulf oil producers, Kuwait, Iraq, the United Arab Emirates, they have found ways to evacuate their oil from the Strait of Hormuz. All the ship trackers in the world who previously were simply able to follow satellite imagery of every ship are not able to do this now because most tankers go dark, so clearly people are switching off their radars and quietly passing through the Strait of Hormuz. And that's probably one of the reasons why we've seen oil prices trading at around $90 per barrel, $100. Instead of the Armageddon scenarios that have been predicted at the beginning.
2: The Strait is a vital waterway that handles about 20% of global oil and gas shipments, and the conflict threatens to prolong supply disruptions.
3: The disruption has been around 10% of global supply, so 10, 12 million barrels per day. Out of this, half did not impact as heavily as people had feared because China had cut its consumption by 5 million barrels per day. So, and the remaining disruption was covered mainly by the release of global oil stocks and also an increase in U.S. oil exports.
0: Israel has carried out additional airstrikes and controlled demolitions in southern Lebanon, despite a fragile ceasefire intended to reduce cross-border hostilities.
1: Israel kept pressing on its offensive in southern Lebanon on Friday, carrying out more strikes as well as controlled demolitions in some of the villages. The early morning bombings come after another intense fighting northwest of Qiyam, around the major southern city of Nabatieh. The Israeli army said it has intercepted a UAV in the area where the soldiers are operating in south Lebanon. The fighting in Lebanon continues despite a shaky ceasefire between the country and Israel.
4: Israel kept pressing on its offensive in southern Lebanon on Friday, carrying out more strikes as well as controlled demolitions in some of the villages, according to Lebanon's national news agency. The early morning bombings come after another intense fighting northwest of Qiyam, around the major southern city of Nabatieh. The Israeli army said it has intercepted a UAV in the area where the soldiers are operating in south Lebanon. The fighting here continues despite a shaky ceasefire between the country and Israel. Here in Elayah, the municipality and churches have organized a food drive. Many people have lost their jobs, farmers are unable to reach their farmlands, and there are fears the roads might get cut off because of the ongoing war. Israel continues to occupy large swaths of southern Lebanon while battling Hezbollah fighters, causing civilian casualties and damage to infrastructure. Hezbollah, which is not part of the ceasefire agreement between Israel and Lebanon, has launched frequent rocket and drone attacks.
0: Israeli strikes hit a residential area in central Gaza, destroying buildings and forcing more displaced families and the Palestinians to flee their homes.
5: An Israeli airstrike struck a residential area in the central Gaza city of Deir al-Balah. causing extensive damage and forcing additional families from their homes, according to local reports. Large flames and thick plumes of smoke were seen rising from the area following the attack, while several buildings were reduced to rubble. Emergency crews and residents searched through the debris as rescue efforts continued. The strike left many Palestinians displaced once again after having already fled previous rounds of fighting. Residents reported that families who had sought shelter in the area were forced to leave amid the latest escalation. The attack comes as humanitarian conditions across Gaza remain dire, with widespread destruction, limited access to essential services, and repeated displacement affecting much of the population. According to humanitarian agencies, the vast majority of Gaza's approximately 2.3 million residents have been displaced at least once since the start of the conflict, with many families repeatedly uprooted as fighting continues across the territory.
0: Israeli strikes on a residential block left displaced Palestinians trying to salvage what remained of their belongings in shelter despite an ongoing U.S. brokered ceasefire.
5: Displaced Palestinians in the central Gaza Strip were left scrambling to salvage what remained of their belongings, and shelter after three Israeli strikes destroyed a residential block, despite an ongoing fragile ceasefire. A block of buildings was reduced to rubble in the areas of Deir al-Bala and Maghazi refugee camp, where residents had been ordered by Israeli forces to temporarily evacuate.
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5: A Maghazi resident, Ahmad Mahdi, said Israeli forces don't specify exact targets when issuing warnings, instead ordering the evacuation of entire areas and leaving residents to guess which locations might be struck and how close they are to the danger.
7: هذه هدنة إعلامية بس يعني أما الواقع زي ما أنت شايف اليوم بطل حتى يعني بطل يقول لك إنه مثلاً بدي استهدف دار فلان لا صار يخلي مربع كامل وأنت تخمن أي دار اللي حيتم استهدافها أنت قريب منها أنت بعيد منها طبعاً هذا إشي هو بتحكم فيك وهو قاعد بلعب فيك بس مش أكثر من هيك.
5: The aftermath showed widespread destruction, where returning residents sifted Friday morning through debris in search of belongings, while some worked to clear rubble from the site. One resident used a shovel to dig through piles of concrete and wreckage. Despite the ongoing fragile ceasefire, much of the Gaza Strip has remained in ruins with no clear timeline for reconstruction, leaving many displaced without proper shelter and facing some level of food insecurity. Multiple ceasefire violations have also forced families to flee again, deepening their sense of insecurity and uncertainty.
0: Three Palestinian patients, wounded people, and their companions returned to Gaza from Egypt through the Rafah crossing, where emotional family reunions took place.
5: 73 Palestinian patients, wounded individuals, and accompanying family members returned to the Gaza Strip from Egypt through the Rafah border crossing, which has recently reopened on a limited basis after a prolonged period of restrictions. The group, which had been receiving medical treatment in Egyptian hospitals, crossed into southern Gaza before being transported by buses and ambulances to Nasser Hospital in Khan Yunis for further medical evaluation and care. Emotional scenes unfolded as the returnees arrived in Gaza, where family members and relatives gathered to welcome them. Many embraced loved ones they had not seen for months, with reunions marked by tears, relief, and expressions of gratitude. The return of the patients comes amid continuing humanitarian challenges in Gaza, where access to medical treatment remains severely strained by ongoing conflict and damage to healthcare infrastructure. Medical personnel at Nasser Hospital received the patients upon arrival and began conducting health assessments to determine any additional treatment needs. The Rafah border crossing has served as a critical route for the evacuation and return of Palestinian patients seeking specialized medical care outside Gaza. Humanitarian organizations have repeatedly stressed the importance of maintaining access for patients requiring urgent treatment. For many of those returning, the journey home represented not only the completion of a medical treatment process, but also a long-awaited reunion with family members after extended periods of separation.
0: The United Nations High Commissioner for Refugees warned that at least 117.8 million people worldwide remain forcibly displaced, with one in every 70 people globally uprooted by conflict and persecution.
5: According to a new report by United Nations High Commissioner for Refugees, at least 117.8 million people worldwide remain forcibly displaced due to conflict, violence, persecution, and human rights abuses. The agency said that roughly one in every 70 people globally is now forcibly displaced, highlighting the continuing scale of humanitarian crises around the world. Despite a slight decline in global displacement figures for the first time in a decade, the United Nations warned that long-term refugee crises remain deeply entrenched across multiple regions. According to the report, millions remain displaced inside their own countries, while tens of millions continue living as refugees, asylum seekers, or people in need of international protection. UNHCR also warned that new conflicts in Iran and Lebanon have rapidly added to global displacement figures in recent months. The agency said that the international community must focus not only on emergency assistance, but also on long-term solutions that allow displaced people to rebuild their lives through education, employment, and safe voluntary returns.
0: Canadian Prime Minister Mark Carney praised Turkey's role across the Middle and the Caucasus regions and said he's actively working to deepen bilateral ties between the two countries on Thursday.
8: Canadian Prime Minister Mark Carney on Thursday described Turkey as a key NATO ally and a major regional power, saying Canada is actively working to deepen bilateral ties. Speaking to reporters in Toronto, Carney pointed to Turkey's role across a wide region stretching from the Balkans to the Middle East and the Caucasus. Turkey and Canada relations have gained momentum since Carney took office back in March 2025, as both countries repeatedly expressed their willingness in boosting trade in various sectors. Turkey's position in NATO is also a key factor in maintaining its relations with Canada, as the upcoming July summit is of utmost importance for fellow NATO member Canada as well. Prime Minister Carney confirmed he will travel to Turkey for next month's NATO summit, adding that he would also likely again visit the country later this year.
5: Turkey is an incredibly important strategic. It's a NATO ally regionally, and I'm going to use that term with a capital R, because it is a very large region from the Balkans through to the Middle East to the Caucasus and beyond, is one of the most important strategic partners or powers in that region.
0: The Secretary of Turkish Defense Industries met with Polish Deputy Prime Minister and the Minister of Defense in Warsaw in part of the ongoing efforts in deepening defense industry cooperation between the countries.
1: Ankara and Warsaw discussed steps to deepen cooperation in the defense industry during Turkish defense industry Chief Haluk Gorgun's visit to Poland. The Secretary of Turkish Defense Industries met with Polish Deputy Prime Minister and Minister of National Defense Władysław Kosiniak-Kamysz as part of his contacts in the Polish capital. In a statement following the meeting, Gorgun said cooperation between Ankara and Warsaw continues to flourish in line with the two countries' deep-rooted friendship, strong bonds of alliance, and shared understanding of security. He said the talks addressed existing areas of defense industry collaboration, as well as future prospects for bilateral cooperation. According to the Polish Defense Ministry, the meeting focused on strengthening military technical relations, deepening

0: defense industry cooperation and further developing the industrial capabilities of both countries. The sides also discussed opportunities for cooperation in unmanned systems, including increasing capabilities related to the use of Bayraktar unmanned aerial vehicles, sharing operational experience, and developing areas for joint work. The agenda also included the potential transfer of modern technologies, stronger links between the two countries' defense industry ecosystems, and steps to increase mutual investments between Ankara and Warsaw. Kosiniak Kamysh said the talks focused on industrial capabilities and that the use of Bayraktar drones was among the issues discussed. He said they want the capability to use the drones to increase further and that the military, political, and industrial cooperation is progressing very well. He added that relations would reach the targeted level if Turkish investments in Poland and Polish investments in Ankara are implemented. The Warsaw talks are expected to contribute to advancing existing defense industry cooperation between the two NATO allies and creating new areas of partnership.
1: A Russian drone attack on the Ukrainian city of Mykolaiv injured three people, sparked a major fire, and damaged 14 homes, including two that were destroyed.
2: Three people were injured in a Russian drone attack on the southern Ukrainian city of Mykolaiv, according to Ukraine's State Emergency Service, DSNS. The attack triggered a large fire at the impact site, emergency officials said. Firefighters were deployed to contain the blaze and assess the damage caused by the strike. Authorities reported that falling debris and the blast wave damaged two vehicles and 14 detached residential homes. Two of the houses were completely destroyed, while the others sustained varying degrees of damage. Emergency crews continued working in the affected area to extinguish remaining hotspots, clear debris, and document the extent of the destruction. Russian drone attacks on Ukrainian cities have continued as the war enters another year, with critical infrastructure and residential areas frequently affected by overnight strikes. Officials are continuing to assess the damage and provide assistance to residents impacted by the attack.
1: Russian forces struck the eastern Ukrainian city of Dudrivka, causing damage and sparking a fire that emergency crews worked to extinguish.
2: Damage was reported in the eastern Ukrainian city of Druzhkivka following a Russian strike, local authorities said. Images from the scene show damaged buildings and infrastructure as emergency crews worked to assess the extent of the destruction. A fire that broke out as a result of the attack was brought under control by rescue teams, according to officials. Emergency services were deployed to the affected area shortly after the strike, with firefighters battling flames and clearing debris. Authorities have not immediately released detailed information regarding casualties or the full scale of the damage. Druzhkivka, located in Ukraine's Donetsk region, has repeatedly come under attack during the ongoing conflict as fighting continues across eastern Ukraine. The latest strike comes amid continued exchanges of drone, missile, and artillery attacks between Russian and Ukrainian forces, with both sides targeting military and infrastructure-related sites. Investigations into the damage caused by the attack are ongoing, while emergency personnel continue recovery and assessment operations in the affected area.
1: Ukrainian veteran blinded in combat found a new purpose through art after injuries sustained in the war with Russia threatened to derail his life.
2: A Ukrainian war veteran who was blinded in combat is now teaching others pottery, a craft he learned during rehabilitation. Ivan Shostak, 37, lost his sight during one of Ukraine's bloodiest and longest battles. Making plates, cups, mugs, candle holders, and other objects helped him find new meaning in a life upended by trauma. What began as a rehabilitation exercise has grown into a business and a mentoring practice for veterans and others. It is also a way of supporting his two children. Shostak rejoined the army in the early years of Russia's full-scale invasion. While fighting in the Battle of Bakhmut in March 2023, a rocket-propelled grenade exploded just above his head. The blast destroyed his eyes.
3: I didn't know how to use a phone or a cane. I didn't understand how and what you can do in life when you're blind. They taught me, and it was pretty cool. It turns out that you can live in complete darkness.
2: He spent half a year bedridden, dulling the pain with medication. A fellow soldier on leave came to his aid, taking him to a rehabilitation center for people who lost their sight. Within a month, staff taught him to use a phone and a cane and to handle daily life.
3: I had no connection with art at all. It came to me only after the injury. Of course, it would have been better if it hadn't come to me this way, but what can I do? I was injured. After that, I was undergoing rehabilitation. I was offered to visit a pottery workshop. I went and tried it, and I liked it. After that, it turned into an active occupation.
2: He became an instructor after the first Pottery in the Dark project, supported by Sweden and the UN Development Program in Vinnytsia in central Ukraine. The program helps veterans who lost their sight, including in the war. He has three others on his team who help him sell his pottery, mostly through his Instagram page.
4: Your hands are the tool you use to work, and from that comes a product of different shapes. The shape of the clay changes. The clay itself has such a calming feeling. I feel calm and enjoy it. He tells you about the methods of working with clay, how to hold your hands, what speed to use. He explains that from the side I'm on, he's blind, and it's more understandable to us blind people that you're being taught by a person who is also blind.
2: Each piece bears the emblem of the air assault forces he served in, a dome, wings, and a sword, with the motto, "Nobody but us," and his name on the side.
1: President Donald Trump said he is nominating Jake Layton as director of the National Intelligence, replacing Tulsi Gabbard, who announced her resignation last month.
5: Just had a big day.
3: U.S. President Donald Trump said he is nominating federal prosecutor Jake Layton to lead the next director of national intelligence, following pushback from U.S. lawmakers over his pick to fill the role temporarily. Trump announced the nomination on social media amid pressure from Congress to name a permanent replacement for Tulsi Gabbard, who announced her resignation last month. Trump faced intense pushback over his decision to name Bill Polt, head of the Federal Housing Finance Agency, as acting director. The job oversees 18 intelligence agencies. Speaking later in the Oval Office, Trump said he still plans to keep Pulte in the role for a little while, after earlier saying he wants Polt to downsize the office.
6: On GNI, Mr. President, do you intend to have Bill Pulte continue to serve as the acting director of national intelligence? And do you think it's unreasonable that some Republicans have concerns that he has no intelligence experience, even if he's serving in this acting role?
7: But he's intelligent, unlike a lot of other people.
6: But do you think that's a fair comment? No intelligence?
7: He's only there for a little while. He's running it for a short while we get a very talented person, Jake Layton, in, as you know. Jake Layton's an incredible talent, head of Sullivan and Cromwell. He was head of the SEC, he was now Southern District. I mean, nobody has better credentials.
8: But
7: Bill will run it for a short while. He's done a fantastic job at Fannie Mae, Freddie Mac. Created tremendous, it's probably worth $1 trillion now, trillion. He's done a great job. He's a smart guy.
1: All 22 soldiers were killed after a Pakistan military helicopter crashed in Kashmir, prompting mass funerals and official investigation into the cause.
2: Rescuers recovered the remains of all 22 soldiers aboard a military helicopter that crashed in Pakistan-administered Kashmir the previous day, officials said Thursday, confirming there were no survivors, as senior government and military officials attended mass funerals for the victims. The helicopter crashed Wednesday in Muzaffarabad, the regional capital, apparently because of a technical fault, according to Pakistan's military. An investigation is underway to determine the exact cause. An Associated Press reporter counted 22 coffins draped in Pakistan's national flag at a funeral ceremony. Witnesses and regional officials said the remains of the soldiers were recovered from the badly burned wreckage. The dead included a colonel and two army majors, according to two security officials who spoke on condition of anonymity because they were not authorized to speak publicly. Among those attending the funerals was Regional Prime Minister Faisal Mumtaz Rathore. According to the officials, the soldiers had been traveling to carry out security duties after a call for a march on Muzaffarabad by the Joint Awami Action Committee, a recently banned alliance of various

0: groups. Authorities have not indicated any connection between the planned protest and the crash. Pakistan has deployed additional security forces across the region, where tensions have been high since the weekend after members of an outlawed group attacked police and security personnel, killing four officers. Military helicopter crashes are not uncommon in Pakistan.
1: Of an Air India plane crash victim called for justice as the first anniversary of the disaster nears, but a source told Reuters investigators are likely to delay releasing a final report into the disaster.
2: Roger Christian and his wife Rachna were among the 260 people killed when a Boeing 787 Dreamliner operated by Air India crashed shortly after takeoff nearly 1 year ago.
3: Not a single day has passed without us crying or remembering our kids. How will we spend our life now? We just keep thinking about that.
2: As the first anniversary of the disaster aboard the jet bound from Ahmedabad to London nears on Friday, Roger's father, David, and mother, Sarla, still don't have answers.
3: No one will know what happened unless the data is shared by the government. We hope the government and the administration will deliver justice for us and all the families.
2: According to a source with knowledge of the matter, officials with India's Aircraft Accident Investigation Bureau, or AAIB, are expected to delay issuing a final report into the Air India crash. Reuters reported last month that Indian officials were preparing an interim report rather than a final one because the investigation was deemed complex and time-consuming. The Federation of Indian Pilots Union opposes the release of an interim report. The union has previously pushed for investigators to seek more technical data on the plane from Boeing and Air India to allow for a, quote, rebuttal of the pilot suicide theory being explored by the AAIB. According to U.S. officials' early assessment reported by Reuters last year, a cockpit recording of dialogue between the two pilots supported the view that the captain cut the flow of fuel to the jet's engines. The Boeing Dreamliner engines, made by GE Aerospace, have been at the center of the probe into the June 12, 2025 crash in the world's deadliest air disaster in a decade. The AAIB, India's Aviation Ministry, Air India, the U.S. National Transportation Safety Board, Boeing and GE Aerospace did not immediately respond to Reuters' requests for comment. A preliminary report released last year showed the 787's engine fuel control switches moved almost simultaneously from run to cutoff, starving both engines of fuel shortly after the flight took off. Roger and Rachna, who are settled in the UK, came to Ahmedabad for a short trip to visit Roger's mother, who had undergone knee surgery. They were headed home.
4: I keep thinking that we forgot to take a family picture at that time when they were leaving. We used to take them all the time. We just didn't take it at that time. His father took a photo of them waiting in the queue from far away. That's our last memory of them. So I keep wondering why we never thought of taking a family photo. I feel very bad about it.
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5: Ziraat Bank is with you all around the world.

0: The European Central Bank raised interest rates for the first time in nearly 3 years on Thursday. Policymakers want to curb inflation before a surge in energy costs brought on by the Iran war spreads more widely. ECB President Christine Lagarde.
1: The war in the Middle East is generating inflation pressures, and the decision to raise rates is robust across a range of scenarios, mapping out how the shock might evolve and affect the medium-term outlook for the euro area.
0: Thursday's move comes with inflation already above 3%, well above the ECB's 2% target, and the bloc going through weak economic growth. Those conditions have divided economists over the case for tighter policy.

0: The Turkish Central Bank kept its benchmark interest rate unchanged at 37%, maintaining a cautious and stable policy stance as authorities continue efforts to steer inflation lower despite regional geopolitical tensions and volatile energy prices. It said that the underlying trend of inflation eased slightly in May, while indicators pointed to moderating domestic demand and a gradual slowdown in inflationary pressures. The bank emphasized that its tight monetary policy will continue supporting the disinflation process and strengthening macroeconomic stability. Despite the economic impact of the Iran war and rising global energy costs, the Turkish economy has remained resilient, supported by policy measures aimed at limiting pressure on consumers and maintaining financial stability. The central bank also highlighted that economic activity continues despite external shocks, while authorities closely monitor the effects of geopolitical developments on inflation, expectations, and markets. Global oil and gas prices have remained volatile since the conflict involving the United States, Israel, and Iran intensified, but Turkish authorities have sought to cushion the impact through energy pricing mechanisms and broader economic management tools. The Monetary Policy Committee also left the overnight lending and borrowing rates unchanged at 40% and 35.5% respectively, preserving the current monetary framework.
1: SpaceX has officially priced its stock market listing at $135 per share. The IPO has raised a record $75 billion for the rockets and AI firm, and sees it valued at $1.77 trillion. That immediately makes it one of the world's most valuable firms, and makes founder Elon Musk the world's first trillionaire. Shares in the company will now begin trading Friday on the Nasdaq. Whether $135 is the right price, however, that's another matter. Morningstar analyst Nicholas Owens is among those who think it looks high.
2: We value it at $63 a share, which is the blended average of a range of scenarios that can be as high as $154 if you believe everything will go right and data centers in space are highly competitive, or as low as $40 a share if you really are just getting the rockets and Starlink and the AI doesn't work out, so to speak.
1: Owens says everything will have to go perfectly for SpaceX in future years to justify the sky-high valuation. That includes its pledge to dominate industries that don't even exist yet, such as data centers in space. If the share price does fall, many small investors will feel the pain, with 30% of the offering reserved for retail buyers. That's far more than normal for a major IPO, and likely a move to capitalize on Musk's cult-like following. Morningstar's Owens argues investors should wait to see how the company fares.
2: Everyone will be monitoring these operational milestones around Starship reusability, commercial model for data centers in space. And so as you get more information on those, could be good, could be bad, but we think it's probable that investors would have a better margin of safety at some future point.
1: Other concerns include Musk's unusual dominance over decision-making. The IPO has been structured to give him 82% of voting power, leaving shareholders with little say. SpaceX also remains unprofitable, having posted a loss of close to $5 billion last year. While its Starlink satellite internet business is in the black, its AI unit is deep in the red, amid huge costs to develop the new technology. So far, however, none of that seems to have worried Musk's eager investors.
3: Zirat Bank is with you all around the world.

Mexico got the World Cup party started as the co-hosts swept away South Africa 2-0 on Thursday in an encounter with three red cards as the pyrotechnic smoke of the opening ceremony gave way to a cloud of red mist at a thrumming Azteca stadium. The match fired the starting gun for the quadrennial football extravaganza. Yet the scrappy encounter will likely be remembered not for its thrilling football, but for its flurry of dismissals. Julian Quinones' early strike set the

0: Tone for a dominant Mexican display in the Group A encounter with Raul Jimenez's header midway through the second half, removing any lingering tension for the home crowd. Yet South Africa were reduced to 10 men when Sfefalo Sithole was sent off early in the second half, with his teammate Themba Zwane following him off the pitch before Mexico's Cesar Montes was dismissed in the dying moments.
1: I don't think it's a dropping standards of my player. It's just the fact that this level is much higher than whatever level you're playing World Cup. You play against a good team. But I also have to tell you that we played a good game. I saw a desperate Mexico some moments in the game. They didn't know what to do with the ball. The organization was perfect defensively. At the other side, offensively, I think we have to improve. In a tournament, you never have to think too far because everything can happen. So for us, the goal stays like it was a week ago. We like to survive the group stages, and it's still possible. Okay, the start was not good, was not what we expected. We didn't want to lose today. But yeah, it is what it is, so we have to try to get the points in the next two games, and we will see.
0: Hundreds of fans gathered to watch the opening 2026 FIFA World Cup match in Johannesburg, South Africa, on Thursday evening. The 2026 FIFA World Cup is underway, and co-host Mexico opened the tournament with a 2-0 win over South Africa. Many fans of the South African team, nicknamed the Bafana Bafana, were vocal of their disappointment after the team's loss. Relebogie Aleri, a supporter watching the game, said that the team had to do better, adding that she believed they may have experienced stage fright. Many Bafana Bafana fans were not happy with the manager Hugo Broos's starting lineup and criticized his defensive approach to the game. South Africa will next play the Czech Republic in Atlanta on Thursday next week.
2: Very disappointing start to the World Cup. We expected a lot more from the boys. Firstly, I feel like the boys had stage fright. They definitely had stage fright. I mean, if you look at how the game started down to the end of the game, when we had the ball, Mexico came at us. They came hard at us. But then when they had the ball, we were chasing them the entire time, which is a problem. The very first problem was what our coach did to us. You cannot walk into an opener defensively.
3: Number one, the formation was bad. Actually, for me, I wish Hugo Broos should go, because this World Cup, and for World Cup, we have to go all out. We have like almost like 6-7 players from Mamelodi Sundowns, of which are expected for us to play well. Those players are actually exposed to playing with other players from outside of out of the world. So the way they play today, I'm not happy.
0: South Korea edged out Czechia 2-1, coming back from a Czech lead during their Group A match of the 2026 FIFA World Cup at the Estadio Guadalajara in Mexico. South Korea patiently built up play and created more chances, but a defensively cautious first half ended goalless. Czech captain Ladislav Krejci then broke the deadlock in the 59th minute with a header from a free throw set piece to give Czechia the lead and punish South Korea's missed opportunities. The Czech lead was short as the equalizer came 8 minutes later by Hwang In-byeom. The Czechs initially thought they got ahead with Tomáš Souček's header from a free kick, but the offside flag went up, disallowing the goal and preserving the draw. South Korea once again took the lead as Oh Hyun-gyu connected with Hwang In-byeom's cross to score in the 80 minute. The final 10 minutes saw increased pressure from South Korea to cement their lead, and Czechia desperately searching for an equalizer. South Korea's victory placed them behind Mexico in second place, while Czechia sank to third place, ahead of South Africa.
4: Obviously, you can imagine how happy I am. I'm really happy to help my

0: my team to get the 3 points. That's all what I needed. I think we deserved these 3 points because we dominated the game, the whole game. Obviously, we had some difficulties with the set pieces, but I'm really grateful to my teammates for overcoming such a difficult game. So I am really happy to get the 3 points.
1: It's the meaning is very big for us and in Asia. In World Cup, it's winning is not easy every single game. But today was first game, and then today win. Yeah, I'm so happy. Yeah.
2: Chill, relax.
3: FIFA president Gianni Infantino tried to soothe anxiety over U.S. visa issues that have clouded the build-up to the World Cup. On the eve of the opening ceremony, he said soccer's governing body could not dictate immigration decisions to host nations. Immigration is one of several controversies that have clouded the start of this World Cup. On Tuesday, Iran's Football Federation said its allocation of tickets had been pulled. Days before the tournament began, supporters who had already made travel plans found they would be unable to attend their team's matches. Meanwhile, Somali soccer referee Omar Abdul Qadir Artan returned home to a hero's welcome. He'd been barred from entering the U.S. for the World Cup over what the Trump administration called links to suspected members of terror organizations. It was Artan's denial of entry that Infantino was responding to when he asked people to chill.
4: Of course, it is unfortunate as well what happened to Omar, the referee from Somalia, but again, we don't control everything. We try, we will discuss, we will speak, we will see.
3: As the World Cup kicks off, the boost to travel and tourism expected from the year's biggest sporting event has yet to materialize. Expensive match tickets have stymied demand as hotels say rooms remain empty and flight bookings have slumped. U.S. travelers in a country where soccer is less popular than Europe do not appear to be filling the gap. FIFA did not immediately respond to a request for comment about whether or not the World Cup was delivering a windfall. This year, the tournament has expanded to 48 teams and a total of 104 matches at venues scattered across North America. An assessment published last week by global carbon accounting platform Greenly estimates the event could generate 7.8 million metric tons of carbon dioxide.
5: Somali referee Omar Abdul Qadir Artan has been appointed to officiate the UEFA Super Cup after being unable to participate in the FIFA World Cup due to a US entry ban despite holding a valid visa. UEFA said that Artan will oversee the Super Cup clash between Paris Saint-Germain and Aston Villa in Salzburg on August 12th, following discussions with the Confederation of African Football. The 34-year-old official had originally been selected among referees for the World Cup, but was unable to travel to the United States after authorities denied him entry under Washington's tightened immigration policies. The decision has drawn renewed attention to concerns surrounding U.S. visa restrictions ahead of the World Cup, particularly after the United States imposed sweeping travel bans affecting citizens from several countries, including Somalia. UEFA said that Artan's appointment was part of a new cooperation agreement with Confederation of African Football aimed at strengthening collaboration and expanding opportunities for African officials in international football. The UEFA Super Cup appointment is being seen as a major recognition of Artan's standing in global football despite his exclusion from the World Cup.
6: The world governing body of chess has suspended Russia, which has long been the dominant force in the game. The move comes after a ruling by the Court of Arbitration for

0: In March, the CIS upheld a complaint by Kyiv, which accused Russia of taking control of chess in occupied Ukrainian territories. It gave Moscow 90 days to hand back control of chess bodies in five regions and stop holding tournaments there. On Wednesday, the International Chess Federation, or FIDE, said that Russia had failed to meet the deadline. As a result, the country's membership of the body has been suspended with immediate effect. Ukraine's Chess Federation called the decision an historic victory, though some accused the organization of leaving a big loophole. Under the new ruling, Russian adult players may still compete in tournaments under the FIDE flag, but not their own. Juniors will still be able to compete under their country's flag. FIDE also said Russian players may be eligible to participate in team events under a neutral flag, pending further decisions. Russia has a deep and storied chess tradition. In cities across the country, amateurs can be seen playing in parks at virtually any time of year. This amateur player says suspension is a big loss for the entire sport and will hurt both Russia and the international chess community. Another player said sports and politics should stay separate, calling the situation nonsense. The suspension contrasts with global sports' recent trend of readmitting Russian competitors after doping and Ukraine war sanctions. At recent Olympics, the country's athletes could only compete as neutrals, without their national flag.
1: Sponsored by Halk.

Every story is part of a bigger picture. This is a global conversation, live and unfiltered. The defining issues of our age, the decisions that shape debate, every story counts. A fast-changing world told through stories that endure. Events that define economies, societies, and political landscapes. A News. Perspectives change, truth remains. Discover the truth for justice.

I would like to describe.

0: They want to sign it as much as I do or more.
1: President Donald Trump on Thursday said the United States and Iran could sign a peace deal as soon as this weekend that would reopen the Strait of Hormuz. But Iran says no final decision has been made. Iranian media reported Foreign Ministry spokesperson Ismail Baghaei as saying that large parts of the text under negotiation have been finalized, though Tehran would not budge on core demands. Speaking at the White House, Trump told reporters,
0: "We just made a great settlement of the war with Iran, and we're going to be subject to finalization of documents, which should get done over the next few days. Probably have a signing maybe in Europe."
2: And has the Supreme Leader approved this deal, sir?
0: I understand the answer is yes. I just spoke to Bibi. I spoke to the head of great heads of nations, Qatar, UAE, and, Saudi Arabia, Bahrain, Kuwait, and others. And we're going to be talking to Turkey. President Erdogan is great. And it's really a wonderful thing. There was a lot of spirit.
1: The president's announcement came after he called off planned military strikes on Iran, citing progress in talks. Oil prices fell to around $89 a barrel on the news, as traders reined in fears of further escalation after tit-for-tat attacks. In recent days, a U.S. Apache helicopter was shot down, prompting new American strikes around the Strait of Hormuz. Iran hit back with missiles and drones targeting U.S. bases in the region. Trump says any agreement must block Iran from developing nuclear weapons, something that Tehran denies pursuing. Iran's demands include the lifting of international sanctions, the release of billions of dollars in frozen assets, and recognition of its control of the strait.
3: A worsening of hostilities between the US and Iran has undermined prospects for a swift end to more than 3 months of war. What does this mean for the Strait of Hormuz? Energy editor Dmitry Zhdanikov explains.
4: What has changed in the past 2 weeks is that we've observed that other Gulf oil producers, Kuwait, Iraq, the United Arab Emirates, they have found ways to evacuate their oil from the Strait of Hormuz. All the ship trackers in the world who previously were simply able to follow satellite imagery of every ship are not able to do this now because most tankers go dark, so clearly people are switching off their radars and quietly passing through the Strait of Hormuz. And that's probably one of the reasons why we've seen oil prices trading at around $90 per barrel, $100. Instead of the Armageddon scenarios that have been predicted at the beginning.
3: The Strait is a vital waterway that handles about 20% of global oil and gas shipments, and the conflict threatens to prolong supply disruptions.
4: The disruption has been around 10% of global supply, so 10, 12 million barrels per day. Out of this, half did not impact as heavily as people had feared because China had cut its consumption by 5 million barrels per day. So, and the remaining disruption was covered mainly by the release of global oil stocks and also an increase in U.S. oil exports.
5: Israel kept pressing on its offensive in southern Lebanon on Friday, carrying out more strikes as well as controlled demolitions in some of the villages. The early morning bombings come after another intense fighting northwest of Qiyam, around the major southern city of Nabatieh. The Israeli army said it has intercepted a UAV in the area where the soldiers are operating in South Lebanon. The fighting in Lebanon continues despite a shaky ceasefire between the country and Israel.
6: Israel kept pressing on its offensive in southern Lebanon on Friday, carrying out more strikes as well as controlled demolitions in some of the villages, according to Lebanon's national news agency. The early morning bombings come after another intense fighting northwest of Qiyam, around the major southern city of Nabatieh. The Israeli army said it has intercepted a UAV in the area where the soldiers are operating in South Lebanon. The fighting here continues despite a shaky ceasefire between the country and Israel. Here in Elayah, the municipality and churches have organized a food drive. Many people have lost their jobs, farmers are unable to reach their farmlands, and there are fears the roads might get cut off because of the ongoing war. Israel continues to occupy large swaths of southern Lebanon while battling Hezbollah fighters, causing civilian casualties and damage to infrastructure. Hezbollah, which is not part of the ceasefire agreement between Israel and Lebanon, has launched frequent rocket and drone attacks.
7: An Israeli airstrike struck a residential area in the central Gaza city of Deir al-Balah, causing extensive damage and forcing additional families from their homes, according to local reports. Large flames and thick plumes of smoke were seen rising from the area following the attack, while several buildings were reduced to rubble. Emergency crews and residents searched through the debris as rescue efforts continued. The strike left many Palestinians displaced once again after having already fled previous rounds of fighting. Residents reported that families who had sought shelter in the area were forced to leave amid the latest escalation. The attack comes as humanitarian conditions across Gaza remain dire, with widespread destruction, limited access to essential services, and repeated displacement affecting much of the population. According to humanitarian agencies, the vast majority of Gaza's approximately 2.3 million residents have been displaced at least once since the start of the conflict, with many families repeatedly uprooted as fighting continues across the territory. Displaced Palestinians in the central Gaza Strip were left scrambling to salvage what remained of their belongings and shelter after three Israeli strikes destroyed a residential block, despite an ongoing fragile ceasefire. A block of buildings was reduced to rubble in the areas of Deir al-Balah and Maghazi refugee camp, where residents had been ordered by Israeli forces to temporarily evacuate.
8: خوفنا احنا قلنا الحين راحت عماره راحت هاد ما فقدنا اللي راح ايش فراشنا اغراضنا تخوت الخزانه الحمام راح كل شيء بحوانا كان موجود هان بيساعد انه احنا نعيد حياتنا كبدائيه ولا حاجه مساحه زي ما انت شايف جوره قاعدين احنا الحين في جوره كانت الارض هذه حوالي اربع عائلات نازحين وين احنا زي ما انت شايف اليوم في جوره ولا عارفين وين نروح ولا عارفين وين نيجي جبنا في الشارع اليوم
7: A Maghazi resident Ahmad

0: Mahdi said Israeli forces don't specify exact targets when issuing warnings, instead ordering the evacuation of entire areas and leaving residents to guess which locations might be struck and how close they are to the danger.
1: هذه هدنة إعلامية بس يعني أما الواقع زي ما أنت شايف اليوم بطل حتى يعني بطل يقول لك إنه مثلا بدي استهدف دار فلان لا صار يخلي مربع كامل وأنت تخمن أي دار اللي حيتم استهدافها أنت قريب منها أنت بعيد منها طبعا هذا إشي هو بتحكم فيك وهو قاعد بلعب فيك بس مش أكثر من هيك.
0: The aftermath showed widespread destruction, where returning residents sifted Friday morning through debris in search of belongings, while some worked to clear rubble from the site. One resident used a shovel to dig through piles of concrete and wreckage. Despite the ongoing fragile ceasefire, much of the Gaza Strip has remained in ruins with no clear timeline for reconstruction, leaving many displaced without proper shelter and facing some level of food insecurity. Multiple ceasefire violations have also forced families to flee again, deepening their sense of insecurity and uncertainty. Seventy-three Palestinian patients, wounded individuals, and accompanying family members returned to the Gaza Strip from Egypt through the Rafah border crossing, which has recently reopened on a limited basis after a prolonged period of restrictions. The group, which had been receiving medical treatment in Egyptian hospitals, crossed into southern Gaza before being transported by buses and ambulances to Nasser Hospital in Khan Yunis for further medical evaluation and care. Emotional scenes unfolded as the returnees arrived in Gaza, where family members and relatives gathered to welcome them. Many embraced loved ones they had not seen for months, with reunions marked by tears, relief, and expressions of gratitude. The return of the patients comes amid continuing humanitarian challenges in Gaza, where access to medical treatment remains severely strained by ongoing conflict and damage to healthcare infrastructure. Medical personnel at Nasser Hospital received the patients upon arrival and began conducting health assessments to determine any additional treatment needs. The Rafah border crossing has served as a critical route for the evacuation and return of Palestinian patients seeking specialized medical care outside Gaza. Humanitarian organizations have repeatedly stressed the importance of maintaining access for patients requiring urgent treatment. For many of those returning, the journey home represented not only the completion of a medical treatment process, but also a long-awaited reunion with family members after extended periods of separation. An Israeli-linked entity accused by French authorities of running a disinformation campaign during municipal elections in France has also been connected to a fake online Palestine aid initiative that allegedly sought donations through coordinated social media networks. A joint investigation by Liberation and Haaretz said that the operation examined digital infrastructure allegedly tied to an Israeli entity known as Black Corps. According to the report, a now offline website called Sadaka Palestine presented itself as a humanitarian organization supporting Palestinians affected by war, displacement, and poverty, while allegedly operating through suspicious online networks. The investigation said that the site included donation payment forms and was promoted through accounts on X, Instagram, and Facebook that showed signs of coordinated and inauthentic activity, including suspected fake followers and artificial engagement. French authorities have already linked Black Corps to online operations targeting candidates from France unbowed during municipal elections. The newspapers reported that technical records connected the Palestine Aid website to servers and domains allegedly associated with infrastructure previously used in Black Corps linked operations. According to the investigation, there was no evidence the so-called Sadaka Palestine initiative had been officially registered as a charity or non-governmental organization in the United Kingdom, where some related online accounts appeared to originate. The report said that investigators remain uncertain whether the operation's primary goal was collecting donations, harvesting personal data, or both. French authorities continue investigating the wider disinformation network, though the identities of those directly behind the operation have not yet been publicly established.
2: President Trump's unpredictability is something we're starting to become familiar with, and I think we'll have to be prepared. Being familiar with it means we also know how to manage it. We also know how to be careful with the words we use so as not to provoke this unpredictability. Nevertheless, we are never immune to an external event that, at that moment, could disrupt him or anger him and make him even more unpredictable than he already was. So how do we manage that once he's around the table? That will be the real issue for the Europeans, and I think the Europeans have done quite well on that in the past few months. In today's context, in which multilateralism is weaker than ever, having the opportunity to talk, and in particular to talk with the President of the United States, the country that is both the greatest power on the planet and, at the same time, one of the most disruptive countries today, one that poses the biggest challenges, multilateralism. Clearly, this is a moment we must seize because we can get certain messages across. We can succeed in convincing him. So I believe that's what's at stake at this G7 summit in Evian. One can imagine that an American president arriving in Evian with an agreement with Iran would be much more predictable. He would have had his victory, so he would be coming to strengthen his position. But at the same time, he would almost certainly be in a calm mood. On the contrary, a president who wouldn't have secured an agreement would probably be much more irritated and much less cooperative in the Evian discussions. It's easy to imagine that if Zelensky comes to Evian for the G7 summit, it will be to speak with Donald Trump and to convince him that we are at a crucial moment where peace is possible, but only if Ukraine is helped and that Russian President Vladimir Putin, who has proven to be unreliable, is not listened to. Therefore, I think Zelensky's position will be to ask Donald Trump to resume his aid, to hand over the Patriot fighter jets he so desperately needs to intercept the missiles that have hit Ukraine and killed civilians throughout the country. And he will argue that this is an obvious condition for accelerating the end of this conflict.
3: Vous voulez nous parler de philanthropie.
4: Sevgili Edirneliler,
5: people of Edirne, ladies, young people, I would like to salute you with all my heart, with all my respect. Arif Nihat Asya, just like he described, we are hearing the sweetest azans coming from the minarets, and we will hear the birds from the dome, and we can hear the, we can have the smell of Henek in those mosque, and I would like to salute Edirne, people who know it, people who visit this city. They know that Edirne is a city like that. It is completely unique. The lands are healthy, the water is the cure. I'm really happy to be here in Edirne, and I'm really happy to be with our nation, with the investments and with the openings we are gathering together, and I would like to thank my God for it. We made Edirne the We made Edirne the homeland. With our artworks, we decorated all parts of Edirne. And I would like to remember. I would like to remember our ancestors once more. I would like to salute all my sisters and brothers from Edirne. With your presence, Yahya Kemal saw this as the cradle of the Turkish nation, and in every street and people who are living in the street, every street of the Edirne, I would like to salute them as well for your love, for your trust. I would like to thank each and every one of you separately. My God, I hope my God will be with you. People who see it, especially, you should know that you are loving this brother, and you're loving me differently, and Edirne, I love Edirne differently. It has a special place in my heart. Our communication with Edirne is like the sea. Our communication with Edirne is like rivers. It is like Tuna, it is like Meriç, especially like Tunca. Our communication with the Edirne is like the mountains. Our communication with the Edirne, just like Alperen's, just like Fatih's, who are opening new periods and closing new periods. We love Edirne like that. Edirne is not a ordinary city. It has this historical places. It's a historical school, and it is announcing the conquest of the Istanbul. It is the glory. It is the prayers that are in the war zones. From Balkans to Anatolia, this is the Brotherhood Bridge. Edirne, throughout the years, it was our door to Balkans. It was the place of information, art, and architecture. And today, we in the presence of the history, in this shadow, Edirne, Edirne is the city of sultans, and now we are adding one more new artwork to the city, and we're really happy about it. Distinguished people of Edirne, distinguished brothers and sisters, before I arrived to the ceremony area, I was in the Selimiye Mosque. Selimiye it's an extraordinary building. You can see it in the bricks. It is, the history is in its bricks. The four minaret goes through the sky with those four delicate minarets. It is showing that these lands are Turkish Muslim lands. It is our title deed. Architecture, Sinan said that this is his expertise artwork. This is an amazing heritage. From Selim, it is a gift from Sinan's. It is the seal of the art. Selimiye.
4: O mutlu yiğitler, o mutlu iman.
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0: from the Azan that we can go beyond borders.
1: Şu anda
0: right now
1: karşında
0: in front of me
1: muhteşem bir katılım var.
0: We have this amazing participation from the security. I asked how many people participated. What are your guesses?
1: Neyse, ben
0: anyways, let me tell you, 32,000 people are in front of me right now.
1: Sadece Türk İslam mimarisinin değil,
0: not only in the Turkish Islam architecture. When it comes to the world architecture, it is one of the most aesthetic artworks. Selimiye Cami, Selimiye Mosque. We restored it in a proper way, and now we are opening its doors for prayers. Restoration took 4 years. And when we look at the history of Selimiye, it was a comprehensive restoration. The restoration of the mosque, we had unique names, and with our science committee's guidance, our ministry worked on that. The interior design, the environmental design, in every step we stay loyal to the original version of the artwork. We didn't harm the building, the main dome and main minarets, and when it comes to the static systems, we strengthen the building.
1: Mihrap çinilerinden ahşap doğramalarına kadar
0: two wooden doors to mihrap we restored every area, we cleaned every area, we strengthened every point. We didn't left anything out.
1: Balkan savaşları sırasında
0: during Balkan wars the Bulgarian forces drove a cannonball, and there was a trace because of it, and we kept it that way. That trace is a symbol for our struggles. With our restoration works, Selimiye, hopefully, we believe that we add 100 years to Selimiye.
1: Hayırlı uğurlu olsun.
0: I hope it will be beneficial. I'm congratulating people who contributed to that. Hopefully we will hear minar ezan from the minarets. We will hear Quran from the dome. And I would like to this another symbol of our city. We have ruined Edirne Palace. Throughout the years, it was being neglected, and Edirne Palace and its gardens, hopefully, we will also develop those. With my instructions, the National Palaces Organization will start working, hopefully in the end of the 2027, we will have the opening ceremony of the Edirne Palace. With that, with the revival of the palace, I believe that Edirne will be a different Edirne, and it will get its glory back.
1: Kardeşlerim,
0: my brothers and sisters,
1: sizin aşkınız,
0: your love,
1: sizin coşkunuz,
0: your
1: hiçbir yere
0: cheerfulness,
1: mehter marşımızdan
0: it's extraordinary.
1: Tarih bilmez.
0: Some people are disturbed by our anthem. Still, we have people who care about our historical buildings, and we will continue to care for them. Distinguished brothers and sisters, today we came Edirne with our hands full. When it comes to the internal affairs, we had projects with total cost of 1.1 billion. We had 7 schools. When it comes to the family and social securities, we also had 2 artworks. We know that the young people are the security of our independence and our future. When it comes to the youth and sports, we will have field dormitories, and we had 1.3 billion. And we have 27 investments. When it comes to the culture and tourism, including the restoration of the Selimiye Mosque, in total we have 1.5 billion and we had 16 projects. Officially, we are doing it for you. Health is an area that we care about the most. When it comes to the health investments, when we look at the history of the Republic, we are the most successful government. We know that they were getting the people were going to West for treatment. Now hundreds of patients are coming to our country for the health. We continue to work for that. The people of Edirne, we would like to provide better health for them. In total, we have 9 projects which worth $590 million. We have 4 organizational areas, and we are going to open it for the service. We have 3 projects when it comes to the justice, and I would like to give you those good news as well. In order for justice to be faster, we have the region administrative court. We established it. It will deal with Edirne, Kırklareli, Tekirdağ. The judicial district is those areas, and also Çanakkale. I hope it will be beneficial for our cities. When it comes to the environment and city, we had many projects as well. Today, we will serve to the people of Edirne. The Söğütlük National Park will add beauty to Edirne. When it comes to the city, we also finish residential areas, and we're going to deliver the keys. People who got their houses, I hope it will be beneficial for you. I hope you will be happy in your houses. That's what I ask for my God.
1: Değerli kardeşlerim,
0: distinguished brothers and sisters,
1: Edirne valiliğimizin çalışmalarına, il özel idaremizin tamamladığı
0: when it comes to the governorship with

0: 90 milyar liralık yatırım yapmış.
1: We invested $390 million in it. We are increasing those numbers. I hope it will be beneficial. The agriculture, which is really important for Edirne, and when it comes to the irrigation, our investments are continuing. The Sulolu barrage, with that, we will also provide drinkable water to Edirne. Aşağı İpsala Dam, which costs $3.7 billion, we are continuing to work on that. This project hopefully will be delivered in 2027.
0: 200 milyon lira yatırım bedeli.
1: 2 million
0: 1 köy barajı projesini.
1: Million, we have this Çömlekkale Dam project. We would like to finish it at 2028.
0: 3 milyar.
1: Approximately $3.7 billion. We have this investment. I hope this project will be beneficial. We did the tenders.
0: Toplam 6 milyar.
1: With other projects in total, it will be $6.4 billion. I would like you to know that, people of Edirne, I would like you to know that with its rich historical heritage, with its lands, fruitful lands, with its culture, with its tolerance environment, Edirne is really important for us, and we will continue to serve it with love. Distinguished people of Edirne, we believe this with all our hearts. We are a staff like that. Turkey doesn't have a second to waste with unnecessary discussions. We don't have time with seat disputes. We don't have a day to spend. Opposing side do not care about what's going on, but I believe that you are following the incidents. Before a crisis in being fixed, there is a new crisis the next day. When it comes to the missiles, we are hearing missiles more than the children's voice. And tomorrow we don't know what's going to happen, where the guns will be shot. No one can know that. As you can see, before Russian-Ukrainian war ended, now in a region, Iran, there are attacks and people are paying the economical cost. The Zionist murders, they do not care about law policies. They continue to shed blood. In Black Sea, the problems are continuing, and in the Mediterranean area, new games are being played. Our region and our world, maybe after the World War II, we are seeing the most critical developments as the government would like to keep Turkey away from this fire pit, and we would like to continue our services. Turkey with no terrorism in this process.
0: Yarım asırlık bir sorununu kalıcı biçimde çözmenin
1: gayretinde. Trying to get rid of this huge problem for our country. When it comes to the dark shadow of the terrorism, we wanted to get it out of our country, and we wanted to get it out. We're gonna get rid of it in our region. Hopefully, we will be a lot faster. We had this issue. It is the prosperity.

0: safety and security of the 86 million. Our goal is the construction of the Turkish century. What we want is to be in the prayers of our nation. For 23 years, we worked for our citizens. We fought for them. Turkey is in the Giants League now. Even though we face obstacles when it comes to the internal policies, when it comes to the external policies, when it comes to the being democratized, we did a revolution. We will do more. As a nation, together, we will see better days.
1: Asla tarafı olmayacak 86 milyon için eser üretmeye.
0: For 86 million we will continue to produce services and artworks. I would like to underline this. We are not racing with others, we're racing with ourselves.
1: Başkalarının iç meseleleriyle değil.
0: We don't care about the internal issues of others. We are dealing with the problems of our nation. Still, when we look at the news, when it comes to the diplomacy of the Turkey, when it comes to the opposing side, we feel sad. Everybody stopped working. It's like they're watching an action movie. Every day people are watching CHP. They're not like a political party, it's like Fight Club. Everybody is punching each other. Everybody is trying to. Everybody is dealing with each other. Some people, in order to protect the seat that they lost, they're discussing getting together, all together. We should ask, what's going on? Are you a militant? When anarchy, since how long we can use anarchy to find our rights?
1: Bu aziz milletin huzuruna kastedilmesine.
0: This is affecting the happiness of this nation. As AKP, we would not let that happen.
1: Ben de sizlerle gurur duyuyorum.
0: I'm also proud of you.
1: Ve bu gururumuzu bugün
0: and
1: burada paylaşmak
0: pride,
1: üzere sizinle beraber.
0: I'm here to share it with you.
1: Sağ olun.
0: Thank you.
1: Var olun. Rabbim,
0: may God
1: yardımcımız olsun.
0: Be with you.
1: Hep söylüyorum.
0: I'm saying it all the
1: İri
0: time.
1: Olacağız.
0: We will be one.
1: İri olacağız.
0: We will be
1: diri olacağız.
0: Lively, we will be
1: kardeş
0: big.
1: Olacağız.
0: We will be brothers and sisters.
1: Hep birlikte,
0: all
1: Türkiye
0: together,
1: olacağız.
0: We will be Türkiye.
1: Sağ olun.
0: Thank you.
1: Var olun.
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3: Ziraat Bank is with you all around the world.

The European Central Bank raised interest rates for the first time in nearly 3 years on Thursday. Policymakers want to curb inflation before a surge in energy costs brought on by the Iran war spreads more widely. ECB President Christine Lagarde.

0: War in the Middle East is generating inflation pressures, and the decision to raise rates is robust across a range of scenarios, mapping out how the shock might evolve and affect the medium-term outlook for the euro area.
1: Thursday's move comes with inflation already above 3%, well above the ECB's 2% target, and the bloc going through weak economic growth. Those conditions have divided economists over the case for tighter policy. Thursday's hike is the first since September 3 years ago and takes the ECB's benchmark deposit rate to 2.25%. Economists had widely expected the move and believe it was mainly done to lower inflation expectations. Some have argued the hike is a precautionary step and could be reversed if price pressures fade, but financial markets expect another 2 hikes over the coming year. The ECB also made higher projections for inflation this year and the next. It now sees inflation at 3% in 2026.
2: The Turkish Central Bank kept its benchmark interest rate unchanged at 37%, maintaining a cautious and stable policy stance as authorities continue efforts to steer inflation lower despite regional geopolitical tensions and volatile energy prices. It said that the underlying trend of inflation eased slightly in May, while indicators pointed to moderating domestic demand and a gradual slowdown in inflationary pressures. The bank emphasized that its tight monetary policy will continue supporting the disinflation process and strengthening macroeconomic stability. Despite the economic impact of the Iran war and rising global energy costs, the Turkish economy has remained resilient, supported by policy measures aimed at limiting pressure on consumers and maintaining financial stability. The central bank also highlighted that economic activity continues despite external shocks, while authorities closely monitor the effects of geopolitical developments on inflation, expectations, and markets. Global oil and gas prices have remained volatile since the conflict involving the United States, Israel, and Iran intensified. But Turkish authorities have sought to cushion the impact through energy pricing mechanisms and broader economic management tools. The Monetary Policy Committee also left the overnight lending and borrowing rates unchanged at 40% and 35.5% respectively, preserving the current monetary framework.
3: SpaceX has officially priced its stock market listing at $135 per share. The IPO has raised a record $75 billion for the rockets and AI firm, and sees it valued at $1.77 trillion. That immediately makes it one of the world's most valuable firms, and makes founder Elon Musk the world's first trillionaire. Shares in the company will now begin trading Friday on the Nasdaq. Whether $135 is the right price, however, that's another matter. Morningstar analyst Nicholas Owens is among those who think it looks high.
4: We value it at $63 a share, which is the blended average of a range of scenarios that can be as high as $154 if you believe everything will go right and data centers in space are highly competitive, or as low as $40 a share if you really are just getting the rockets and Starlink and the AI doesn't work out, so to speak.
3: Owens says everything will have to go perfectly for SpaceX in future years to justify the sky-high valuation. That includes its pledge to dominate industries that don't even exist yet, such as data centers in space. If the share price does fall, many small investors will feel the pain, with 30% of the offering reserved for retail buyers. That's far more than normal for a major IPO, and likely a move to capitalize on Musk's cult-like following. Morningstar's Owens argues investors should wait to see how the company fares.
4: Everyone will be monitoring these operational milestones around Starship reusability, commercial model for data centers in space. And so as you get more information on those, could be good, could be bad, but we think it's probable that investors would have a better margin of safety at some future point.
3: Other concerns include Musk's unusual dominance over decision-making. The IPO has been structured to give him 82% of voting power, leaving shareholders with little say. SpaceX also remains unprofitable, having posted a loss of close to $5 billion last year. while its Starlink satellite internet business is in

0: black, its AI unit is deep in the red amid huge costs to develop the new technology. So far, however, none of that seems to have worried Musk's eager investors.
1: Vehicle is pitching downrange.
2: Zeraat Bank is with you all around the world.
3: Mexico got the World Cup party started as the co-hosts swept away South Africa 2-0 on Thursday in an encounter with three red cards as the pyrotechnic smoke of the opening ceremony gave way to a cloud of red mist at a thrumming Azteca stadium. The match fired the starting gun for the quadrennial football extravaganza. Yet the scrappy encounter will likely be remembered not for its thrilling football, but for its flurry of dismissals. Julian Quinones's early strike set the tone for a dominant Mexican display in the Group A encounter with Raul Jimenez's header midway through the second half, removing any lingering tension for the home crowd. Yet South Africa were reduced to 10 men when Sfefelo Sithole was sent off early in the second half, with his teammate Themba Zwane following him off the pitch before Mexico's Cesar Montes was dismissed in the dying moments.
4: I don't think it's a dropping standards of my player. It's just the fact that this level is much higher than whatever level you're playing World Cup. You play against a good team. But I also have to tell you that we played a good game. I saw a desperate Mexico some moments in the game. They didn't know what to do with the ball. The organization was perfect defensively. At the other side, offensively, I think we have in a tournament, you never have to think too far because everything can happen. So for us, the goal stays like it was a week ago. We like to survive the group stages and it's still possible. Okay, the start was not good, was not what we expected. We didn't want to lose today. But yeah, it is what it is. So we have to try to get the points in the next two games. And we will see.
3: Hundreds of fans gathered to watch the opening 2026 FIFA World Cup match in Johannesburg, South Africa on Thursday evening. The 2026 FIFA World Cup is underway. And co-host Mexico opened the tournament with a 2-0 win over South Africa. Many fans of the South African team, nicknamed the Bafana Bafana, were vocal of their disappointment after the team's loss. Relebogia Larry, a supporter watching the game, said that the team had to do better, adding that she believed they may have experienced stage fright. Many Bafana Bafana fans were not happy with the manager Hugo Broos's starting lineup and criticized his defensive approach to the game. South Africa will next play the Czech Republic in Atlanta on Thursday next week.
5: Very disappointing start to the World Cup. We expected a lot more from the boys. Firstly, I feel like the boys had stage fright. They definitely had stage fright. I mean, if you look at how the game started down to the end of the game, when we played, when we had the ball, Mexico came at us. They came hard at us. But then when they had the ball, we were chasing them the entire time, which is a problem. The very first problem was what our coach did to us. You cannot walk into an opener defensively.
6: Number one, the formation was bad. Was bad. Actually, for me, I wish Hugo Broos the ball. Because this is this World Cup, and for World Cup, we have to go all out. We have like almost like 6-7 players from Mamelodi Sundowns, of which I expected for us to play well. Those players are actually exposed to playing with other players from outside of out of the world. So the way they play today, I'm not happy.
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Founded in 1999 in Vienna, Austria, VakifBank Bank International AG operates branches in Vienna, Frankfurt, and Cologne, as well as a representative office in Budapest, employing 73 staff members. The bank plays a significant role in strengthening economic relations and foreign trade between Turkey, Austria, and Germany. It primarily focuses on financing the commercial activities of its corporate clients and investing in bonds. With a strong capital and liquidity structure, the bank reached a total asset size of 991 million euro by the end of 2024. Thanks to its strong brand recognition, it serves approximately 13,000 customers across a broad base.

Hello, I'm Sudo Zha with your global weather update. Let's start. Across much of Europe, light clouds are moving quickly across the region. Athens will be cloudy at 30 degrees, while Ankara is sunny at 28. Farther west, colder conditions take hold for most of the continent. Rome is partly cloudy at 29 degrees, and Berlin is cloudy at 17. In the Balkans, temperatures remain on the warmer side. Tirana is rainy at 27 degrees, while Pristina has similar weather at 18. The Middle East warms up today, though. Wake up peaks at 41 degrees and Baghdad is sunny at 42. In Central Asia, Almaty is cloudy at 28 degrees, while Baku has similar weather for today. Farther east, Bangkok is partly cloudy at 34 degrees and Urumqi has similar weather at 29. Across Africa, Casablanca is cloudy at 25 degrees, while Tripoli is partly cloudy at 26. In North America, Toronto is cloudy and Los Angeles is partly cloudy at 27. In South America, Buenos Aires is at 18 degrees, while Caracas is cloudy at 26. Across Oceania, Sydney is cloudy at 20 degrees, while Port Moresby is at 30 for today. That's the latest global weather update. Stay tuned for more news and forecasts here on ANews.

0: After months of war, the Middle East may be approaching a decisive moment. U.S. President Donald Trump says a deal with Iran could be reached within days, but Tehran insists no final decision has been made yet, even as tensions continue to simmer around the Strait of Hormuz. At the same time, Lebanon is sinking deeper into crisis as fighting between Israel and Hezbollah intensifies, leaving thousands dead, more than a million displaced, and millions facing growing food insecurity. In Gaza, mediators are struggling to preserve a fragile truce, with disarmament disputes threatening to derail peace efforts despite reports of progress in talks. Joining me to discuss all the latest developments from this week is Dr. Nuran Elbaya from the Istanbul Aydın University. Let's begin.
1: They want to sign it as much as I do or more.
2: President Donald Trump on Thursday said the United States and Iran could sign a peace deal as soon as this weekend that would reopen the Strait of Hormuz. But Iran says no final decision has been made. Iranian media reported Foreign Ministry spokesperson Ismail Baghaei as saying that large parts of the text under negotiation have been finalized, though Tehran would not budge on core demands. Speaking at the White House, Trump told reporters,
1: "We just made a great settlement of the war with Iran, and we're going to be subject to finalization of documents, which should get done over the next few days. Probably have a signing maybe in Europe."
3: And has the Supreme Leader approved this deal, sir?
1: I understand the answer is yes.
2: The president's announcement came after he called off planned military strikes on Iran, citing progress in talks. Oil prices fell to around $89 a barrel on the news, as traders reined in fears of further escalation after tit-for-tat attacks. In recent days, a U.S. Apache helicopter was shot down, prompting new American strikes around the Strait of Hormuz. Iran hit back with missiles and drones targeting U.S. bases in the region. Trump says any agreement must block Iran from developing nuclear weapons, something that Tehran denies pursuing. Iran's demands include the lifting of international sanctions, the release of billions of dollars in frozen assets, and recognition of its control of the strait.
0: Welcome back to the program. Dr. Nuran Elbaya, great to have you in the studios with us once again.
4: Thank you, Omar.
0: Nuran, the Iran deal, or a probable deal, that's what President Trump has said. He has said that we might sign this deal over the weekend. It could take place somewhere in Europe. We'll have Jared Kushner, we'll have the vice president there, could be Marco Rubio as well. And in his social media post, he mentioned that this deal has been made by coordinating with the other actors as well, Turkey, Jordan, Egypt, Israel, Pakistan, many countries were mentioned. Nuran, how are you looking at this deal? Do you think this deal will actually be signed over the weekend?
4: There are very strong indications that both countries, Tehran and Washington, they are about to reach an agreement very soon, despite of the public disagreements that we all saw. But both sides, I'm talking here, U.S. and Iran, they are struggling. Definitely the whole world, but let's just focus on both of them. The cost of this war was overwhelming, too much. They are paying the price, both of them, economically. Also, the involvement recently, now the negotiation and the diplomatic efforts, it's not only now linked to Pakistan or Islamabad. Now the pressure is from everyone, from all actors, Turkey, Egypt, Qatar, even

0: الكويت، بحرين، إماراتس، ديفينتلي باكستان، تشاينا very hidden role. So it created huge pressure on America and even in Iran. Iran still they are sticking to what they want, especially regarding the uranium enrichment and moving the stockpile of uranium enrichment to somewhere outside Iran, also the uranium program. But the pressure recently is beyond imagination. That's why we can see what's happening now. Also, Trump recently, the way he talks of, you know, escalation and de-escalation, or again escalation, again de-escalation, we will attack, and then after a couple of hours, no, we will not attack. We saw this just yesterday. Trump was planning to occupy Kirk Island also. So after a couple of hours, he stepped back and he mentioned, he posted a post on X that, yes, we were planning for escalation and we were planning to bomb oil fields, especially in Kirk Island, and even occupation. He was talking about occupation of Kirk Island also. But after a couple of hours, he took a step back. And he started again talking about, in a positive way, talking about agreement, and he talked with a very high positioned officials in Iran, and started talking in a very optimistic way about reaching agreement.
1: Nuhan, there's a statement that Trump made yesterday. He said, the big thing is there will be no nuclear weapons in Iran. That means not developed and not purchased. Would that be a part of the deal? How difficult is that? Do you even put that into this deal?
0: This is his aim. He wanted to show himself or to represent in front of the whole world as at least one of the points that he will stick to. He achieved it, which is, here we are talking about regime change in Iran, which is, it didn't happen. Now he's trying his best to do anything, to achieve anything related to uranium enrichment or uranium program in Iran. Just to show himself in front of the public, in front of the actors, that at least I did something. I was always continuously talking about. On the other hand, Iran sticking too much to what they want, especially related or regarding to the uranium enrichment and uranium program. So in this point especially, I don't think something significant will happen. Look, Omar, here we have two scenarios might happen between Washington and Tehran. Number one, reaching to agreement, and don't expect significant things in this agreement. It will be maybe slight sanctions relief, and also a maritime security navigation agreement, and Hormuz navigation also. Very slight things, but don't expect something very significant, especially regarding nuclear weapon or uranium enrichment. I don't think so. Or the other scenario that might happen, which is the open-ended war between Iran and United States.
1: So
0: this open-ended here, I mean occasional missile attacks, occasional attacks between both sides, as what's happening now. So this is the open-ended war situation I am talking about. So we are literally between those two scenarios.
1: So Nuhan, what about Israel? Because Netanyahu said that Israel is not a party to the US-Iran memorandum.
0: No, they are hidden and important party.
1: Are they dictating the terms of this deal?
0: No, of course no. Israel, we all know. We saw this in Gaza. We are seeing this clearly, what's happening now in Lebanon. Definitely no. But the benefit that is going to Israel's side is how Iran, or how weak Iran is coming now. Because in the region here, we have Israel, we have basically Iran also, both two strongest or two strong, let's call it, two strong actors in the region. So it's so beneficiary here for Israel to weaken Iran as much as they can, because Iran is paying the cost of this war. Sanctions also. So it's something very, very, very beneficial for Israel. That's why I'm always saying Israel is one of the hidden winners of what's happening now in the region, even if they are not directly involved in terms of military attacks. Yes, true. Obviously, in terms of military campaign or military attacks, yes, it's only between Iran now and America. But hidden winner, definitely Israel. And also in Lebanon, Israel is a winner.
1: Nurhan, so you're saying that it's beneficial for the Israelis, right? Do you think that Israel has achieved its aims in Iran in this war?
0: Not completely. Not completely, but they reached to some of them. Weakened Iran by itself, for them, is something huge.
1: By killing their leaders, the IRGC,
0: exactly.
1: By targeting infrastructure.
0: The position of Iran now. Iran now is exhausted economically, even. Plus the killing of very high Iranian officials. So this is by itself is, yes, it's not that much. They didn't achieve all what they want, but they achieved to some of what they want. Weakened their competitor in the region by itself is achievement for Israel.
1: Nurhan, thank you for that analysis. I'll be right back with you. We have a news report. The worst thing, U.S.-Iran conflict is keeping global energy markets on the edge as disruptions around the Strait of Hormuz continue threatening oil shipments and maritime trade.
2: A worsening of hostilities between the US and Iran has undermined prospects for a swift end to more than 3 months of war. What does this mean for the Strait of Hormuz? Energy editor Dmitry Zhdanikov explains.
3: What has changed in the past 2 weeks is that we've observed that other Gulf oil producers, Kuwait, Iraq, the United Arab Emirates, they have found ways to evacuate their oil from the Strait of Hormuz. All the ship trackers in the world who previously were simply able to follow satellite imagery of every ship are not able to do this now because most tankers go dark, so clearly people are switching off their radars and quietly passing through the Strait of Hormuz. And that's probably one of the reasons why we've seen oil prices trading at around $90 per barrel, $100. Instead of the Armageddon scenarios that have been predicted at the beginning.
2: The Strait is a vital waterway that handles about 20% of global oil and gas shipments, and the conflict threatens to prolong supply disruptions.
3: The disruption has been around 10% of global supply, so 10, 12 million barrels per day. Out of this, half did not impact as heavily as people had feared because China had cut its consumption by 5 million barrels per day. So, and the remaining disruption was covered mainly by the release of global oil stocks and also an increase in U.S. oil exports.
1: Welcome back to the program. Nurhan, tell me about the global problems that we're witnessing because of the closure of the Strait of Hormuz. 20% of global oil passes through that strait, we've seen. And it's not just the countries in the region who have been affected. Countries in Europe, countries in Africa, everyone has been affected because it's such a critical supply route. So, Nurhan, tell me about the economic side of this war. What are we facing right now?
0: When we are talking about Strait of Hormuz, we are talking about a very narrow corridor that carries a very, very high value for all actors or for all countries. It carries an economical value, very, very high economical value. So what's happening in Strait of Hormuz now, the effect, the negative effect, number one, oil. On oil, the oil field or petroleum field, food, even food security,
1: medicine.
0: Which is exactly medical supplies. Maybe everyone is only focusing on oil.

0: Well, but people are neglecting food security and medicine also, and other raw materials, for example, phosphorus and stuff related to agricultural, important for agriculture. So just the focus on oil, yes, true, oil is very important. For example, with every statement made by Trump related to Strait of Hormuz, couple of days ago, the oil increased 7%.
1: And
0: barrel.
1: Nurhan, also, I was looking at the approval ratings for Donald Trump, and the American public is angry because of the rising gasoline prices. That has to be the biggest issue, along with the ones that you've mentioned.
0: Exactly. So, 2 days ago, after he posted a post related to escalation against Iran, oil prices increased, jumped 7% per barrel. So now oil prices reach to are between 100 to 110. We are talking about this this range. So this affected the whole world negatively. People in America, they are always complaining about the, even not only the prices of oil or fuel, even food, groceries. So also America is paying the price, the cost of this hectic, open-ended war. From my point of view now, I can see it clearly. It's as if now it's open-ended war since 28th of February. So Trump, in a smart way, when he decided to close or that blockade that he's calling of Hormuz, he didn't close Strait of Hormuz completely. Also, Iranian, they tried to complete closure, but complete closure, by the way, is better than what's happening now, which is a very slight closure of Strait of Hormuz. When you slightly close Strait of Hormuz, this will increase instability. And this instability will create instability in prices of oil, prices of food, raw materials related to agriculture. What's happening now? What's happening now is a result of what is not complete closure to Strait of Hormuz. Complete closure will be, by the way, something better than this. So they went to the extreme. This small, slight closure will create crazy instability, as we can see now. So they are playing it in a very smart way, both of them here. I'm talking about America, also Iran. And this small, slight instability, we don't know exactly when we will get rid of it as people in the region, or even normal person in America, normal citizen in America. Because where are the guarantees after, in case of reaching an agreement, Strait of Hormuz will be safe and the navigation in Strait of Hormuz will be secured? Do they have any guarantee of this? Still, they don't have. And by the way, they are not talking that much about it, as much as talking about uranium enrichment or uranium program. Strait of Hormuz comes after uranium enrichment and
1: nuclear weapons
0: and uranium program of Iran, definitely, yes.
1: Nurhan, thank you so much. Stay with me. I'll be right back with you. A Lebanese mother, displaced twice along with her husband and two young children, has expressed deep despair as hostilities between Hezbollah and Israel continue despite a U.S. brokered ceasefire.
2: When war between Israel and Hezbollah erupted on March 2nd, Darin Al-Juni Safadi and her family were forced to flee their home in Tyre. On March 4th, Safadi and their two children, 13-year-old Salma and 10-year-old Elia, and Darin's parents and sister, sought refuge by immediately contacting Father Sassine Gregoire, a priest known for sheltering families during Lebanon's various conflicts over the years. Following a ceasefire announcement in April, the family went back home. However, strikes did not halt, which prompted them to return to the safety of the shelter just 3 weeks later. The Israeli military issued an evacuation.

0: evacuation order for the Lebanese city of Tyre, including its Christian quarter, ahead of possible strikes.
1: We stayed down there for around 3 weeks, and we said, no, that's it. We have to leave again, unfortunately for the second time. But this time it felt harder. I don't know why. It felt much harder than the first time. Maybe because we had come back and said, that's it, we're back. What do I know? I found her crying. What's wrong, Mama? Why are you crying? She told me, Mama, our house will be gone. I told her, Mama, why are you saying that? And she and her brother started crying. She told me, they threatened our quarter, the Christian quarter, Mama, will be gone. What do you mean? How will the Christian quarter be gone? So then we started calling and asking, what's happening? What's going on? We spoke with our friends who were still in Tyre. They told me, yes, Darin, we're packing our things. We're leaving the quarter now because they threatened us.
0: More than 3 months since the U.S.-Israeli attack on Iran ignited conflict around the Middle East, Lebanon remains a major front line in the war. The Lebanon war sparked escalation in the wider conflict earlier this week when Israel struck Beirut's Hezbollah-controlled southern suburbs, prompting Iran to retaliate with a missile attack on Israel, which in turn struck Iran before Israel and Iran halted attacks.
1: How, on what basis is it going to be bombed? Why? I mean, churches that are thousands of years old, how can they be gone? Where are we supposed to go back to? If they're gone, where are we supposed to go back to? Me, my family, my children, others, our friends, where are we supposed to go? They're telling us the Christians in the Christian quarter, leave.
0: Almost 3,700 people have been killed in Lebanon by Israeli attacks since March 2nd. 730 of them, women, children, or medics, according to Lebanon's health ministry. While authorities say some 1.2 million people have been displaced in Lebanon. Hezbollah entered the war on March 2nd, saying it was retaliating for the killing of Iran's supreme leader at the start of the conflict.
2: 10 Palestinian detainees released by the Israeli military arrived in central Gaza, where emotional reunions with their families took place following medical checks.
0: 10 Palestinian detainees released by the Israeli military arrived in the central Gaza city of Deir al-Balah on Wednesday through the facilitation of the International Committee of the Red Cross. The released detainees were transported to Al-Aqsa Martyrs Hospital for medical examinations following their arrival.

0: condition of the released individuals upon arrival. No immediate details were provided regarding the length of their detention or the circumstances surrounding their release. The transfer was coordinated through the International Committee of the Red Cross, which has frequently facilitated the movement and release of detainees and prisoners amid the ongoing conflict. The reunions offered a rare moment of relief for families in Gaza, where months of war, displacement, and humanitarian challenges have left many communities facing significant hardship.
1: Welcome back to the program. Nurhan, in Lebanon, over 3,200 people killed, 1 million people have been displaced. And considering the fact that there are still Syrian refugees living in Lebanon, in southern Lebanon, they're also facing the brunt of this war. Israel is continuing to attack. There's a ceasefire in place, but it's only symbolic, ceremonial. Nothing's really happening. Israelis haven't ceased fire. Hezbollah, I can say the same about Hezbollah as well. They have been exchanging attacks. But they are saying that we're continuing our negotiations. We can achieve a deal, but that has not happened so far. We saw talks taking place last week as well. No result. What's your analysis?
2: Last week when I was with you online, it was like one day after reaching that, or after the scene in Washington

0: of having a cease or reaching to an agreement between Lebanon and Israel. And I told you that I remember that nothing, we cannot call this agreement. No guarantees, especially after the public rejection by Naim Qassem about everything related to what came or what have been mentioned in the in this draft, let's call it. So I even mentioned, I told you that time that this, we have to call it diplomatic openness or diplomatic opening between Israel and Lebanon. We shouldn't call it at all a ceasefire. Here, just I need to say about, or I need to mention something. Now, so far, till now, 1.2 million Lebanese displaced. Over than 100,000 buildings demolished. The destruction is similar to what happened in Gaza, the destruction of Gaza. The destruction is overwhelming. The cost of destruction, as per the World Bank, $4 billion since March 2nd, 2026. So these simple numbers are reflecting the reality. Human Rights Watch documented the use of Israel of white phosphorus in populated area in Lebanon, specifically in Nabatieh. When we are talking Nabatieh, Nabatieh is one of the largest cities in south of Lebanon. Minimum, Nabatieh has 40,000 Lebanese people living inside Nabatieh, and they used white phosphorus. Just I need to say some, mention some facts about white phosphorus if I have time. White phosphorus actually substance that burns at 800 degrees centigrade, or in Fahrenheit, 1,470 degrees Fahrenheit. As per WHO, the use of white phosphorus might cause very, very deep burns, severe organ failures, also severe lung issues. And they used it in the previous week during their attacks in Nabatieh. We cannot call what's happening, rather than it's a war crime.
1: And Nuran, sorry to interrupt you, but it's the same policy that we've seen in the West Bank and in the occupied Gaza Strip, right?
0: Similar, yeah.
1: It's not just targeting civilians, it's also destroying agricultural lands so that they don't have a place to survive. They don't have food. They don't have. And even in Lebanon now, there is a of course, there is a humanitarian crisis, but there's also a hunger crisis, yes, in Lebanon because of those attacks, right?
0: Exactly. The destruction is similar to what happened in Gaza and still happening in Gaza. They are trying to destroy all signs of life. So they are destroying the human being in Lebanon, and at the same time, anything related to human being, to be alive, as you mentioned, agriculture also. So this is unlawful. This is war crime, the use of a white phosphorus. So here, if Israel really wants ceasefire, and if Israel wants to implement what mentioned in the draft last week, they would have act totally different, like any decent country. They civilians. If your war seriously with Hezbollah, you will create military campaign, and your enemy will be on the Hezbollah. You're gonna attack Hezbollah only, not civilians. 2 days ago, they attacked Nabatieh and they killed lots of people in Nabatieh. Now, the death toll exceeded 3,600.

0: 600. So they would act totally different than what they are acting now. So what's happening by Israel in Lebanon, it has no reason. It's beyond, actually, it went beyond the reason that they were talking about, which is security reasons, and we want to protect the north of Israel. We want to protect people, our people in north is Israel. So this is completely not true. But let's come here to what exactly the Lebanese government is doing. The Lebanese government now has a very, very big load and responsibility. I hope that destruction, I talked about more than over 100,000 building demolished, 4 billion as per World Bank. This responsibility of who? The protection of the territories of Lebanon that now under Israeli occupation. It's responsibility of the Lebanese government. I hope Lebanese government can do something, but so far, nothing on the ground. Even when we are talking about the negotiation or the ceasefire of last week, what happened is basically they are talking about non-government armed group, which is representing the second party in this conflict, but that party was not involved in this negotiation. So this negotiation was basically on a table between states talking about non-government armed group controlling or handling this conflict. It doesn't make sense at all. So in this, if Hezbollah will not comply, so the responsibility will be on who? On the Lebanese government, one of the parties on the table, on the negotiation table. It doesn't make sense.
1: That reminds me of a statement, of the statement by President Aoun. He said Iran should not interfere in Lebanon. And this is also one of the key demands of the United States and Israel when they talk about Iranian proxies. What do you make of that statement? Do you think he was right to say those things to Iran, to the Iranian government? And obviously we saw Araghchi, the Iranian foreign minister's reply. What do you make of that statement?
0: Also, he mentioned, Aoun mentioned that to Iran, that, and to Hezbollah, to be honest, to Hezbollah, he said, it's not your country, it's our country. Mm-hmm. So what's happening with the Lebanese government now, they are focusing in totally different direction rather than focusing on the real and true and correct direction with Israel. No, they are focusing with different direction, which is the Iranian direction. Sometimes I always even say that the Lebanese government, they are taking it kind of personal with Iran, even when they are talking about separating the paths. The path of Lebanon should be totally separated from the path of the negotiation of Iran, which is basically handled by Islamabad. But what happened last week? The chef, the commander of the Lebanese armed forces, went to Islamabad to meet the commander of the Pakistani armed forces. So this is a very strong indication about, no, apparently we cannot separate the path of Lebanon from the path of the diplomatic negotiation handled by Islamabad. In a way or another, what's happening in Lebanon and in Iran is interrelated, connected to each other's. The attack happened this week by Iran in the north of Israel. They already threatened Israel that any military operation in southern suburbs of Beirut, we will react or we will attack northern of Israel. And it happened.
1: Nuran, so

0: Operations are of Hezbollah are happening over there, and the population of southern suburbs of Beirut strongly supporters of Hezbollah. So the southern suburbs of Beirut for Israel, I'm talking, equals Hezbollah. So that's why it's very attacking southern suburbs of Beirut is something big, something huge, carries symbolic, let's call it emotions regarding Hezbollah. So that's why they are always, Israel always threatening bombing southern suburbs of Beirut. And don't forget also the location. It's in the heart of the capital of Lebanon. Literally, and close to the airport, very close to the airport. So by attacking this area, you are shaking very significant, important aspects of life in Lebanon. People in the airport, while southern suburbs were being attacked, they were seeing everything, feeling everything clearly from the plane or from the airport itself. This is very, very significant and very, very sensitive. In this situation, in Lebanon's situation now, America is acting as broker, let me call it principal broker, diplomatic principal broker. So America is the biggest winner in what's happening in Lebanon, actually, because of its image in front of everyone. Israel, big winner also. And I have mentioned this in the beginning of the show, but let me talk a little bit in details about it. Because what came in that draft, or ceasefire as they are calling, three conditions. Number one, withdrawal of Hezbollah's fighters from south of Lebanon, particularly southern of Al-Litani River. And number two, Hezbollah should halt all military activities. Number three, building or establishing what they call it pilot zone.
1: Pilot zones, yeah.
0: In south of Al-Litani River. When you read those three conditions properly, it shows us that this agreement is depending on one side, which is in this case Hezbollah. So who will win this? Who's the winner in this case? There is nothing related to withdrawal of Israeli armed forces from southern of Lebanon. There is nothing about Israeli armed force should halt all military activities and attacks, not only in south of Lebanon. In south of Lebanon, Bekaa Valley, Beirut, southern suburbs, and maybe so on. Nothing also related to the shared oil fields in the Mediterranean Sea.
1: So, Rohan, who's going to control these pilot zones?
0: This agreement by itself, it's not happening and it will not happen. Because the minute that Naim Qassem publicly rejected, it means it's done. It's dead. It's dead before it burned even.
1: So there's no point in these
0: So it's no point at all. So there is no point. That's why it's still continuing. Attacks still continue. Is bombed this week with white phosphorus in Nabatiya, one of the largest areas in southern of Lebanon. Also in Nabatiya and in Saida. It's also one of the largest areas in southern of Lebanon. There is no ceasefire. There is no meaning. That before even born.
1: And this is the reason why these attacks have been ongoing.
0: Definitely. And again, Israel is the winner in this situation. The situation now, or the position now of Hezbollah, is the most complicated. Because Hezbollah wants to preserve his or its image as party among its supporters, as we are the strongest we are

0: defending the territories of Lebanon. We are defending you as Lebanese citizen, especially for Shiite community. We are defending your homeland. We are defending your home. We are defending your land also. So that's why Hezbollah is sticking to reject, stick to the rejection of the 3 points mentioned in the agreement. For Lebanese government, just give, if you can give me a couple of minutes. For Lebanese government, I cannot say they won. I cannot say no, they didn't, because it depends on their behavior or their actions or reactions towards Hezbollah. Will they be able to pose this authority on Hezbollah? For more than 40 years, historically, they failed to pose authority on Hezbollah. So now, will they be able to do so or not? Here is the big question mark.
1: Nurhan, I'll ask you a simple question, one final question. It's simple, but it could be complex to answer. What's the solution? What are we looking at? How can we end this? Is it only going to go in the favor of Israel and the United States? Or will the Lebanese citizens, you know, they've been looking for peace for decades now, over 50, 60 years. Do you think they will be able to achieve that peace, or will we see a continuation of these attacks?
0: They might achieve peace, maybe temporarily, by guaranteeing halting of military activities from both sides, Israel and Hezbollah. They should take it serious in terms of halting those military activities. In this case, yes, might be peace. It might be temporarily. But if things will go same as what's happening now, I think Lebanon entered an open-ended war.
1: Dr. Nurhan Albayat, thank you so much for being with us in the studios. It was a pleasure listening to your analysis.
0: Thank you, Omar.
1: That brings us to the end of our program. Thanks for joining us. Bye for now.

0: The European Central Bank raised interest rates for the first time in nearly 3 years on Thursday. Policymakers want to curb inflation before a surge in energy costs brought on by the Iran war spreads more widely. ECB President Christine Lagarde.
1: The war in the Middle East is generating inflation pressures, and the decision to raise rates is robust across a range of scenarios, mapping out how the shock might evolve and affect the medium-term outlook for the euro area.
0: Thursday's move comes with inflation already above 3%, well above the ECB's 2% target, and the bloc going through weak economic growth. Those conditions have divided economists over the case for tighter policy. Thursday's hike is the first since September 3 years ago and takes the ECB's benchmark deposit rate to 2.25%. Economists had widely expected the move and believe it was mainly done to lower inflation expectations. Some have argued the hike is a precautionary step and could be reversed if price pressures fade, but financial markets expect another two hikes over the coming year. The ECB also made higher projections for inflation this year and the next. It now sees inflation at 3% in 2026.
2: The Turkish Central Bank kept its benchmark interest rate unchanged at 37%, maintaining a cautious and stable policy stance as authorities continue efforts to steer inflation lower despite regional geopolitical tensions and volatile energy prices. It said that the underlying trend of inflation eased slightly in May, while indicators pointed to moderating domestic demand and a gradual slowdown in inflationary pressures. The bank emphasized

0: That its tight monetary policy will continue supporting the disinflation process and strengthening macroeconomic stability. Despite the economic impact of the Iran war and rising global energy costs, the Turkish economy has remained resilient, supported by policy measures aimed at limiting pressure on consumers and maintaining financial stability. The central bank also highlighted that economic activity continues despite external shocks, while authorities closely monitor the effects of geopolitical developments on inflation, expectations, and markets. Global oil and gas prices have remained volatile since the conflict involving the United States, Israel, and Iran intensified. But Turkish authorities have sought to cushion the impact through energy pricing mechanisms and broader economic management tools. The Monetary Policy Committee also left the overnight lending and borrowing rates unchanged at 40% and 35.5% respectively, preserving the current monetary framework.
1: SpaceX has officially priced its stock market listing at $135 per share. The IPO has raised a record $75 billion for the rockets and AI firm, and sees it valued at $1.77 trillion. That immediately makes it one of the world's most valuable firms, and makes founder Elon Musk the world's first trillionaire. Shares in the company will now begin trading Friday on the Nasdaq. Whether $135 is the right price, however, that's another matter. Morningstar analyst Nicholas Owens is among those who think it looks high.
2: We value it at $63 a share, which is the blended average of a range of scenarios that can be as high as $154 if you believe everything will go right and data centers in space are highly competitive, or as low as $40 a share if you really are just getting the rockets and Starlink and the AI doesn't work out, so to speak.
1: Owens says everything will have to go perfectly for SpaceX in future years to justify the sky-high valuation. That includes its pledge to dominate industries that don't even exist yet, such as data centers in space. If the share price does fall, many small investors will feel the pain, with 30% of the offering reserved for retail buyers. That's far more than normal for a major IPO, and likely a move to capitalize on Musk's cult-like following. Morningstar's Owens argues investors should wait to see how the company fares.
2: Everyone will be monitoring these operational milestones around Starship reusability, commercial model for data centers in space. And so as you get more information on those, could be good, could be bad, but we think it's probable that investors would have a better margin of safety at some future point.
1: Other concerns include Musk's unusual dominance over decision-making. The IPO has been structured to give him 82% of voting power, leaving shareholders with little say. SpaceX also remains unprofitable, having posted a loss of close to $5 billion last year. While its Starlink satellite internet business is in the black, its AI unit is deep in the red, amid huge costs to develop the new technology. So far, however, none of that seems to have worried Musk's eager investors.
3: Zirat Bank is with you all around the world.
4: Mexico got the World Cup party started as the co-hosts swept away South Africa 2-0 on Thursday in an encounter with three red cards as the pyrotechnic smoke of the opening ceremony gave way to a cloud of red mist at a thrumming Azteca stadium. The match fired the starting gun for the quadrennial football extravaganza. Yet the scrappy encounter will likely be remembered not for its thrilling football, but for its flurry of dismissals. Julian Quinones's early strike set the tone for a dominant Mexican display in the Group A encounter with Raul Jimenez's header midway through the second half, removing any lingering tension for the home crowd. Yet South Africa were reduced to 10 men when Sfefelo Sithole was sent off early in the second half, with his teammate Themba Zwane following him off the pitch before Mexico's Cesar Montes was dismissed in the dying moments.
5: I don't think it's a a dropping standards of my player. It's just the fact that this level is much higher than whatever level you're playing World Cup. You play against a good team. But I also have to tell you that we played a good game. I saw a desperate Mexico some moments in the game. They didn't know what to do with the ball. The organization was perfect defensively. At the other side, offensively, I think we have in a tournament, you never have to think too far because everything can happen. So for us, the goal stays like it was a week ago. We like to survive the group stages and it's still possible. Okay, the start was not good, was not what we expected. We didn't want to lose today. But yeah, it is what it is. So we have to try to get the points in the next two games. And we will see.
4: Hundreds of fans gathered to watch the opening 2026 FIFA World Cup match in Johannesburg, South Africa on Thursday evening. The 2026 FIFA World Cup is underway. And co-host Mexico opened the tournament with a 2-0 win over South Africa. Many fans of the South African team, nicknamed the Bafana Bafana, were vocal of their disappointment after the team's loss. Relebogie Larry, a supporter watching the game, said that the team had to do better, adding that she believed they may have experienced stage fright. Many Bafana Bafana fans were not happy with the manager Hugo Broos's starting lineup and criticized his defensive approach to the game. South Africa will next play the Czech Republic in Atlanta on Thursday next week.
6: Very disappointing. Very disappointing start to the World Cup. We expected a lot more from the boys. Firstly, I feel like the boys had stage fright. They definitely had stage fright. I mean, if you look at how the game started down to the end of the game, when we played, when we had the ball, Mexico came at us. They came hard at us. But then when they had the ball, we were chasing them the entire time, which is a problem. The very first problem was what our coach did to us. You cannot walk into an opener defensively.
7: Number one, the formation was bad. Was bad. Actually, for me, I wish Hugo Broos the ball. Because this World Cup, and for World Cup, we have to go all out. We have like almost like 6-7 players from Mamelodi Sundowns, of which I expected for us to play well. Those players are actually exposed to playing with other players from outside of out of the world. So the way they play today, I'm not happy.
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Every story is part of a bigger picture. This is a global conversation, live and unfiltered. The defining issues of our age, the decisions that shape debate, every story counts. A fast-changing world told through stories that endure, events that define economies, societies, and political landscapes. Eight News. Perspectives change, truth remains. Discover the truth for justice.

0: they want to sign it as much as I do or more.
1: President Donald Trump on Thursday said the United States and Iran could sign a peace deal as soon as this weekend that would reopen the Strait of Hormuz. But Iran says no final decision has been made. Iranian media reported Foreign Ministry spokesperson Ismail Baghaei as saying that large parts of the text under negotiation have been finalized, though Tehran would not budge on core demands. Speaking at the White House, Trump told reporters,
0: "We just made a great settlement of the war with Iran, and we're going to be subject to finalization of documents, which should get done over the next few days. Probably have a signing maybe in Europe."
2: And has the Supreme Leader approved this deal, sir?
0: I understand the answer is yes. I just spoke to Bibi. I spoke to the head of great heads of nations, Qatar, UAE, Saudi Arabia, Bahrain, Kuwait, and others. And we're going to be talking to Turkey. President Erdogan is great. And it's really a wonderful thing with a lot of spirit.
1: The president's announcement came after he called off planned military strikes on Iran, citing progress in talks. Oil prices fell to around $89 a barrel on the news, as traders reined in fears of further escalation after tit-for-tat attacks. In recent days, a U.S. Apache helicopter was shot down, prompting new American strikes around the Strait of Hormuz. Iran hit back with missiles and drones targeting U.S. bases in the region. Trump says any agreement must block Iran from developing nuclear weapons, something that Tehran denies pursuing. Iran's demands include the lifting of international sanctions, the release of billions of dollars in frozen assets, and recognition of its control of the strait.
3: A worsening of hostilities between the US and Iran has undermined prospects for a swift end to more than 3 months of war. What does this mean for the Strait of Hormuz? Energy editor Dmitry Zhdanikov explains.
4: What has changed in the past 2 weeks is that we've observed that other Gulf oil producers, Kuwait, Iraq, the United Arab Emirates, they have found ways to evacuate their oil from the Strait of Hormuz. All the ship trackers in the world who previously were simply able to follow satellite imagery of every ship are not able to do this now because most tankers go dark, so clearly people are switching off their radars and quietly passing through the Strait of Hormuz. And that's probably one of the reasons why we've seen oil prices trading at around $90 per barrel, $100. Instead of the Armageddon scenarios that have been predicted at the beginning.
3: The Strait is a vital waterway that handles about 20% of global oil and gas shipments, and the conflict threatens to prolong supply disruptions.
4: The disruption has been around 10% of global supply, so 10, 12 million barrels per day. Out of this, half did not impact as heavily as people had feared because China had cut its consumption by 5 million barrels per day. So, and the remaining disruption was covered mainly by the release of global oil stocks and also an increase in U.S. oil exports.
5: Israel kept pressing on its offensive in southern Lebanon on Friday,

0: carrying out more strikes as well as controlled demolitions in some of the villages. The early morning bombings come after another intense fighting northwest of Qiyam, around the major southern city of Nabatieh. The Israeli army said it has intercepted a UAV in the area where the soldiers are operating in South Lebanon. The fighting in Lebanon continues despite a shaky ceasefire between the country and Israel.
1: Israel kept pressing on its offensive in southern Lebanon on Friday, carrying out more strikes as well as controlled demolitions in some of the villages, according to Lebanon's national news agency. The early morning bombings come after another intense fighting northwest of Qiyam, around the major southern city of Nabatieh. The Israeli army said it has intercepted a UAV in the area where the soldiers are operating in South Lebanon. The fighting here continues despite a shaky ceasefire between the country and Israel. Here in Elaya, the municipality and churches have organized a food drive. Many people have lost their jobs, farmers are unable to reach their farmland, and there are fears the roads might get cut off because of the ongoing war. Israel continues to occupy large swaths of southern Lebanon while battling Hezbollah fighters, causing civilian casualties and damage to infrastructure. Hezbollah, which is not part of the ceasefire agreement between Israel and Lebanon, has launched frequent rocket and drone attacks.
2: An Israeli airstrike struck a residential area in the central Gaza city of Deir al-Balah, causing extensive damage and forcing additional families from their homes, according to local reports. Large flames and thick plumes of smoke were seen rising from the area following the attack, while several buildings were reduced to rubble. Emergency crews and residents searched through the debris as rescue efforts continued. The strike left many Palestinians displaced once again after having already fled previous rounds of fighting. Residents reported that families who had sought shelter in the area were forced to leave amid the latest escalation. The attack comes as humanitarian conditions across Gaza remain dire, with widespread destruction, limited access to essential services, and repeated displacement affecting much of the population. According to humanitarian agencies, the vast majority of Gaza's approximately 2.3 million residents have been displaced at least once since the start of the conflict, with many families repeatedly uprooted as fighting continues across the territory. Displaced Palestinians in the central Gaza Strip were left scrambling to salvage what remained of their belongings and shelter after three Israeli strikes destroyed a residential block, despite an ongoing fragile ceasefire. A block of buildings was reduced to rubble in the areas of Deir al-Balah and Maghazi refugee camp, where residents had been ordered by Israeli forces to temporarily evacuate.
3: خوفنا احنا قلنا الحين راحت عماره راحت هاد ما فقدنا اللي راح ايش فراشنا اغراضنا تخوت الخزانه الحمام راح كل شيء بحوانا كان موجود هان بيساعد انه احنا نعيد حياتنا كبدائيه ولا حاجه مسح زي ما انت شايف جوره قاعدين احنا الحين في جوره كانت الارض هذه حوالي اربع ايلات نازحين وين احنا زي ما انت شايف اليوم في جوره ولا عارفين وين نروح ولا عارفين وين نيجي جبنا في الشارع اليوم.
2: A Maghazi resident, Ahmad Mahdi, said Israeli forces don't specify exact targets when issuing warnings, instead ordering the evacuation of entire areas and leaving residents to guess which locations might be struck and how close they are to the danger.
4: هذه هدنة إعلامية بس يعني أما الواقع زي ما أنت شايف اليوم بطل حتى يعني بطل يقول لك إنه مثلاً بدي استهدف دار فلان لا صار يخلي مربع كامل وأنت تخمن أي دار اللي حيتم استهدافها أنت قريب منها أنت بعيد منها طبعاً هذا إشي هو بتحكم فيك وهو قاعد بلعب فيك بس مش أكثر من هيك.
2: The aftermath showed widespread destruction, where returning residents sifted Friday morning through debris in search of belongings, while some worked to clear rubble from the site. One resident used a shovel to dig through piles of concrete and wreckage. Despite the ongoing fragile ceasefire, much of the Gaza Strip has remained in ruins with no clear timeline for reconstruction, leaving many displaced without proper shelter and facing some insecurity. Multiple ceasefire violations have also forced families to flee again, deepening their sense of insecurity and uncertainty. Seventy-three Palestinian patients, wounded individuals, and accompanying family members returned to the Gaza Strip from Egypt through the Rafah border crossing, which has recently reopened on a limited basis after a prolonged period of restrictions. The group, which had been receiving medical treatment in Egyptian hospitals, crossed into southern Gaza before being transported by buses and ambulances to Nasser Hospital in Khan Yunis for further medical evaluation and care. Emotional scenes unfolded as the returnees arrived in Gaza, where family members and relatives gathered to welcome them. Many embraced loved ones they had not seen for months, with reunions marked by tears, relief, and expressions of gratitude. The return of the patients comes amid continuing humanitarian challenges in Gaza, where access to medical treatment remains severely strained by ongoing conflict and damage to healthcare infrastructure. Medical personnel at Nasser Hospital received the patients upon arrival and began conducting health assessments to determine any additional treatment needs. The Rafah border crossing has served as a critical route for the evacuation and return of Palestinian patients seeking specialized medical care outside Gaza. Humanitarian organizations have repeatedly stressed the importance of maintaining access for patients requiring urgent treatment. For many of those returning, the journey home represented not only the completion of a medical treatment process, but also a long-awaited reunion with family members after extended periods of separation. An Israeli-linked entity accused by French authorities of running a disinformation campaign during municipal elections in France has also been connected to a fake online Palestine aid initiative that allegedly sought donations through coordinated social media networks. A joint investigation by Liberation and Haaretz said that the operation examined digital infrastructure allegedly tied to an Israeli entity known as Black Corps. According to the report, a now offline website called Sadaka Palestine presented itself as a humanitarian organization supporting Palestinians affected by war, displacement, and poverty, while allegedly operating through suspicious online networks. The investigation said that the site included donation payment forms and was promoted through accounts on X, Instagram, and Facebook that showed signs of coordinated and inauthentic activity, including suspected fake followers and artificial engagement. French authorities have already linked Black Corps to online operations targeting candidates from France unbowed during municipal elections. The newspapers reported that technical records connected the Palestine Aid website to servers and domains allegedly associated with infrastructure previously used in Black Corps-linked operations. According to the investigation, there was no evidence the so-called Sadaka Palestine initiative had been officially registered as a charity or non-governmental organization in the United Kingdom, where some related online accounts appeared to originate. The report said that investigators remain uncertain whether the operation's primary goal was collecting donations, harvesting personal data, or both. French authorities continue investigating the wider disinformation network, though the identities of those directly behind the operation have not yet been publicly established.
5: President Trump's unpredictability is something we're starting to become familiar with, and I think we'll have to be prepared. Being familiar with it means we also know how to manage it. We also know how to be careful with the words we use so as not to provoke this unpredictability. Nevertheless, we are never immune to an external event that, at that moment, could disrupt him or anger him and make him even more unpredictable than he already was. So how do we manage that once he's around the table? That will be the real issue for the Europeans. And I think the Europeans have done quite well on that in the past few months. In today's context, in which multilateral

0: Journalism is weaker than ever. Having the opportunity to talk, and in particular to talk with the President of the United States, the country that is both the greatest power on the planet and, at the same time, one of the most disruptive countries today, one that poses the biggest challenges, multilateralism. Clearly, this is a moment we must seize because we can get certain messages across. We can succeed in convincing him. So I believe that's what's at stake at this G7 summit in Evian. One can imagine that an American president arriving in Evian with an agreement with Iran would be much more predictable. He would have had his victory, so he would be coming to strengthen his position. But at the same time, he would almost certainly be in a calm mood. On the contrary, a president who wouldn't have secured an agreement would probably be much more irritated and much less cooperative in the Evian discussions. It's easy to imagine that if Zelensky comes to Evian for the G7 summit, it will be to speak with Donald Trump and to convince him that we are at a crucial moment where peace is possible, but only if Ukraine is helped and that Russian President Vladimir Putin, who has proven to be unreliable, is not listened to. Therefore, I think Zelensky's position will be to ask Donald Trump to resume his aid, to hand over the Patriot fighter jets he so desperately needs to intercept the missiles that have hit Ukraine and killed civilians throughout the country. And he will argue that this is an obvious condition for accelerating the end of this conflict.
1: Vous voulez nous parler de philanthropie.
2: Canadian Prime Minister Mark Carney on Thursday described Turkey as a key NATO ally and a major regional power, saying Canada is actively working to deepen bilateral ties. Speaking to reporters in Toronto, Carney pointed to Turkey's role across a wide region stretching from the Balkans to the Middle East and the Caucasus. Turkey and Canada relations have gained momentum since Carney took office back in March 2025, as both countries repeatedly expressed their willingness in boosting trade in various sectors. Turkey's position in NATO is also a key factor in maintaining its relations with Canada, as the upcoming July summit is of utmost importance for fellow NATO member Canada as well. Prime Minister Carney confirmed he will travel to Turkey for next month's NATO summit, adding that he would also likely again visit the country later this year.
3: Turkey is an incredibly important strategic. It's a NATO ally regionally, and I'm going to use that term with a capital R, because it is a very large region from the Balkans through to the Middle East, to the Caucasus and beyond, is one of the most important strategic partners or powers in that region.
4: Ankara and Warsaw discussed steps to deepen cooperation in the defense industry during Turkish Defense Industry Chief Haluk Gorgun's visit to Poland. The Secretary of Turkish Defense Industries met with Polish Deputy Prime Minister and Minister of National Defense Władysław Kosiniak-Kamysz as part of his contacts in the Polish capital. In a statement following the meeting, Gorgun said cooperation between Ankara and Warsaw continues to flourish in line with the two countries' deep-rooted friendship, strong bonds of alliance, and shared understanding of security. He said the talks addressed existing areas of defense industry collaboration, as well as future prospects for bilateral cooperation. According to the Polish Defense Ministry, the meeting focused on strengthening military technical relations, deepening defense industry cooperation, and further developing the industrial capabilities of both countries. The sides also discussed opportunities for cooperation in unmanned systems, including increasing capabilities related to the use of Bayraktar unmanned aerial vehicles, sharing operational experience, and developing areas for joint work. The agenda also included the potential transfer of modern technologies, stronger links between the two countries' defense industry ecosystems, and steps to increase mutual investments between Ankara and Warsaw. Kosiniak-Kamysz said the talks focused on industrial capabilities and that the use of Bayraktar drones was among the issues discussed. He said they want the capability to use the drones to increase further and that the military, political, and industrial cooperation is progressing very well.

0: He added that relations would reach the targeted level if Turkish investments in Poland and Polish investments in Ankara are implemented. The Warsaw talks are expected to contribute to advancing existing defense industry cooperation between the two NATO allies and creating new areas of partnership.
1: UK Prime Minister Keir Starmer held a meeting with new Defense Secretary Dan Jarvis on Friday following John Healey's resignation. Healey unexpectedly quit a day earlier, saying the government is unwilling to spend enough on the military at a time of rising threats. The resignation dealt another blow to embattled Prime Minister Keir Starmer, who is already facing demands from Labour colleagues to step down. Healey told Starmer in a letter that the government's defence investment plan falls well short of what is required at this dangerous time. Publication of the plan has been delayed amid reports of disagreement between the Defence Ministry and the Treasury. Starmer said in a letter to Healey that he was sorry to see him go, but insisted that the funding plan would provide sustainable and fair spending, increases that would keep the UK safe. Late Thursday, the Prime Minister appointed Jarvis, formerly the Security Minister, to the Defence Secretary post.
2: The government is national security.
3: It was coming. It was coming shortly. We believed it was coming this week or next week ahead of the NATO summit in Ankara. And then what has happened is a very loyal and long-serving Defence Minister has quit over the plan because he saw it on Monday and it was very insufficient for what was needed and very insufficient against what had been promised. And a lot of people have put their credibility on the strategic plan being funded, frankly, and I think he felt he had no option, as he said, except to point this out and to resign because he could not front up a plan that fell so short because his own credibility was at stake.
4: I think we live, and I've always said this, you know, 24 years in the Marines, we live in a more geopolitically dangerous time than ever before. And so finding the correct the funding mechanism is absolutely essential. And I think the second also is making sure the defence investment plan is as transformative as it can be. And I think the two need to meet in the middle to provide the right capability, kit and equipment for our armed forces. The defence investment plan as a whole, I haven't been involved in, and I strange, as in the construct of what was in that plan. But I can understand some of the reasons why not, because I can disrupt things every now and again. I wouldn't say alarmed, but I was very concerned that it wasn't necessarily heeding the lessons from Ukraine, particularly on drones and uncrewed systems, and how they cheap systems are replacing large, expensive bits of kits such as, in some cases, heavy armour, all the way through to, you know, major combatant platforms at sea. And I wanted to see more of the new, innovative way of fighting that the Ukrainians are teaching us.
5: Yeah.
4: There are some false lessons from there as well, but some of those lessons pulled into the dip and the very central premise of it, rather than jammed in at the back end with a lower percentage of the funding.
1: Damage was reported in the eastern Ukrainian city of Druzhkivka following a Russian strike, local authorities said. Images from the scene show damaged buildings and infrastructure as emergency crews worked to assess the extent of the destruction. A fire that broke out as a result of the attack was brought under control by rescue teams, according to officials. Emergency services were deployed to the affected area shortly after the strike, with firefighters battling flames and clearing debris. Authorities have not immediately released detailed information regarding casualties or the full scale of the damage. Druzhkivka, located in Ukraine's Donetsk region, has repeatedly come under attack during the ongoing conflict as fighting continues across eastern Ukraine. The latest strike comes amid continued exchanges of drone, missile, and artillery attacks between Russian and Ukrainian forces, with both sides targeting military and infrastructure-related sites. Investigations into the damage caused by the attack are ongoing, while emergency personnel continue recovery and assessment operations in the affected area. Three people were injured in a Russian drone attack on the southern Ukrainian city of

0: Mykolaiv, according to Ukraine's State Emergency Service, DSNS. The attack triggered a large fire at the impact site, emergency officials said. Firefighters were deployed to contain the blaze and assess the damage caused by the strike. Authorities reported that falling debris and the blast wave damaged two vehicles and 14 detached residential homes. Two of the houses were completely destroyed, while the others sustained varying degrees of damage. Emergency crews continued working in the affected area to extinguish remaining hotspots, clear debris, and document the extent of the destruction. Russian drone attacks on Ukrainian cities have continued as the war enters another year, with critical infrastructure and residential areas frequently affected by overnight strikes. Officials are continuing to assess the damage and provide assistance to residents impacted by the attack. A Ukrainian war veteran who was blinded in combat is now teaching others pottery, a craft he learned during rehabilitation. Ivan Shostak, 37, lost his sight during one of Ukraine's bloodiest and longest battles. Making plates, cups, mugs, candle holders, and other objects helped him find new meaning in a life upended by trauma. What began as a rehabilitation exercise has grown into a business and a mentoring practice for veterans and others. It is also a way of supporting his two children. Shostak rejoined the army in the early years of Russia's full-scale invasion. While fighting in the Battle of Bakhmut in March 2023, a rocket-propelled grenade exploded just above his head. The blast destroyed his eyes.
1: I didn't know how to use a phone or a cane. I didn't understand how and what you can do in life when you're blind. They taught me, and it was pretty cool. It turns out that you can live in complete darkness.
0: He spent half a year bedridden, dulling the pain with medication. A fellow soldier on leave came to his aid, taking him to a rehabilitation center for people who lost their sight. Within a month, staff taught him to use a phone and a cane and to handle daily life.
1: I had no connection with art at all. It came to me only after the injury. Of course, it would have been better if it hadn't come to me this way, but what can I do? I was injured. After that, I was undergoing rehabilitation. I was offered to visit a pottery workshop. I went and tried it, and I liked it. After that, it turned into an active occupation.
0: He became an instructor after the first Pottery in the Dark project, supported by Sweden and the UN Development Program in Vinnytsia in central Ukraine. The program helps veterans who lost their sight, including in the war. He has three others on his team who help him sell his pottery, mostly through his Instagram page.
2: Your hands are the tool you use to work, and from that comes a product of different shapes. The shape of the clay changes. The clay itself has such a calming feeling. I feel calm and enjoy it. He tells you about the methods of working with clay, how to hold your hands, what speed to use. He explains that from the side I'm on, he's blind, and it's more understandable to us blind people that you're being taught by a person who is also blind.
0: Each piece bears the emblem of the air assault forces he served in, a dome, wings, and a sword, with the motto, "Nobody but us," and his name on the side.
3: Had a big day.
1: U.S. President Donald Trump said he is nominating federal prosecutor Jay Clayton to lead the next director of national intelligence, following pushback from U.S. lawmakers over his pick to fill the role temporarily. Trump announced the nomination on social media amid pressure from Congress to name a permanent replacement for Tulsi Gabbard, who announced her resignation last month. Trump faced intense pushback over his decision to name Bill Pult, head of the Federal Housing Finance Agency, as acting director. The job oversees 18 intelligence agencies. Speaking later in the Oval Office, Trump said he still plans to keep Pulte in the role for a little while, after earlier saying he wants Pult to downsize the office.
4: On GNI, Mr. President, do you intend to have Bill Pulte continue to serve as the acting director of national intelligence? And do you think it's unreasonable that some Republicans have concerns that he has no intelligence experience, even if he's serving in this acting role?
5: But he's intelligent, unlike a lot of other people.
4: But do you think that's a fair, no intelligence?
5: He's only

0: there for a little while. He's running it for a short while while we get a very talented person, Jay Clayton, in, as you know. Jay Clayton's an incredible talent, head of Sullivan and Cromwell. He was head of the SEC. He was now Southern District. I mean, nobody has better credentials. Bill will run for a short while. He's done a fantastic job at Fannie Mae, Freddie Mac. Created tremendous, it's probably worth $1 trillion now, trillion. He's done a great job. He's a smart guy.
1: South Korea's ousted President Yol and his former defense minister were sentenced to 30 years in prison in a case alleging Yoon ordered drone flights over Pyongyang in 2024 to heighten tensions with North Korea and justify declaring martial law at home. The full version of the Seoul Central District Court's ruling was not immediately available. The same court earlier sentenced Yoon to life in prison for a rebellion conviction over his short-lived imposition of martial law in December 2024. Martial law lasted about 6 hours until lawmakers broke through a blockade of soldiers and police at the National Assembly and voted to overturn it, forcing Yoon's cabinet to lift the measure. Yoon was quickly suspended from office, impeached, and formally removed by the Constitutional Court, and he was arrested in July 2025, and several criminal trials are still ongoing. Yoon's lawyers criticized the latest ruling, saying the drone flights were a response to North Korea flying thousands of trash-carrying balloons into the South earlier in 2024. The verdict in the most serious case of rebellion has been appealed both by Yoon and prosecutors who had sought a death sentence.
2: Rescuers recovered the remains of all 22 soldiers aboard a military helicopter that crashed in Pakistan-administered Kashmir the previous day, officials said Thursday, confirming there were no survivors, as senior government and military officials attended mass funerals for the victims. The helicopter crashed Wednesday in Muzaffarabad, the regional capital, apparently because of a technical fault, according to Pakistan's military. An investigation is underway to determine the exact cause. An Associated Press reporter counted 22 coffins draped in Pakistan's national flag at a funeral ceremony. Witnesses and regional officials of the soldiers were recovered from the badly burned wreckage. The dead included a colonel and two army majors, according to two security officials who spoke on condition of anonymity because they were not authorized to speak publicly. Among those attending the funerals was Regional Prime Minister Faisal Mumtaz Rathore. According to the officials, the soldiers had been traveling to carry out security duties after a call for a march on Muzaffarabad by the Joint Awami Action Committee, a recently banned alliance of various groups. Authorities have not indicated any connection between the planned protest and the crash. Pakistan has deployed additional security forces across the region, where tensions have been high since the weekend after members of an outlawed group attacked police and security personnel, killing four officers. Military helicopter crashes are not uncommon in Pakistan.
3: Roger Christian and his wife Rachna were among the 260 people killed when a Boeing 787 Dreamliner operated by Air India crashed shortly after takeoff nearly 1 year ago.
4: Not a single day has passed without us crying or remembering our kids. How will we spend our life now? We just keep thinking about that.
3: As the first anniversary of the disaster aboard the jet bound from Ahmedabad to London nears on Friday, Roger's father, David, and mother, Sarla, still don't have answers.
4: No one will know what happened unless the data is shared by the government. We hope the government and the administration will deliver justice for us and all the families.
3: According to a source with knowledge of the matter, officials with India's Aircraft Accident Investigation Bureau, or AAIB, are expected to delay issuing a final report into the Air India crash. Reuters reported last month that Indian officials were preparing an interim report rather than a final one because the investigation was deemed complex and time-consuming. The Federation of Indian Pilots Union opposes the release of an interim report.

0: did not immediately respond to Reuters requests for comment. A preliminary report released last year showed the 787's engine fuel control switches moved almost simultaneously from run to cutoff, starving both engines of fuel shortly after the flight took off. Roger and Rachna, who are settled in the UK, came to Ahmedabad for a short trip to visit Roger's mother, who had undergone knee surgery. They were headed home.
1: I keep thinking that we forgot to take a family picture at that time when they were leaving. We used to take them all the time. We just didn't take it at that time. His father took a photo of them waiting in the queue from far away. That's our last memory of them. So I keep wondering why we never thought of taking a family photo. I feel very bad about it.
2: Ziraat Bank is with you all around the world.

0: The European Central Bank raised interest rates for the first time in nearly 3 years on Thursday. Policymakers want to curb inflation before a surge in energy costs brought on by the Iran war spreads more widely. ECB President Christine Lagarde.
1: The war in the Middle East is generating inflation pressures, and the decision to raise rates is robust across a range of scenarios, mapping out how the shock might evolve and affect the medium-term outlook for the euro area.
0: Thursday's move comes with inflation already above 3%, well above the ECB's 2% target, and the bloc going through weak economic growth. Those conditions have divided economists over the case for tighter policy. Thursday's hike is the first since September 3 years ago and takes the ECB's benchmark deposit rate to 2.25%. Economists had widely expected the move and believe it was mainly done to lower inflation expectations. Some have argued the hike is a precautionary step and could be reversed if price pressures fade, but financial markets expect another two hikes over the coming year. The ECB also made higher projections for inflation this year and the next. It now sees inflation at 3% in 2026.
2: The Turkish Central Bank kept its benchmark interest rate unchanged at 37%, maintaining a cautious and stable policy stance as authorities continue efforts to steer inflation lower despite regional geopolitical tensions and volatile energy prices. It said that the underlying trend of inflation eased slightly in May, while indicators pointed to moderating domestic demand and a gradual slowdown in inflationary pressures. The bank emphasized that its tight monetary policy will continue supporting the disinflation process and strengthening macroeconomic stability. Despite the economic impact of the Iran war and rising global energy costs, the Turkish economy has remained resilient, supported by policy measures aimed at limiting pressure on consumers and maintaining financial stability. The central bank also highlighted that economic activity continues despite external shocks, while authorities closely monitor the effects of geopolitical developments on inflation, expectations, and markets. Global oil and gas prices have remained volatile since the conflict involving the United States, Israel, and Iran intensified. But Turkish authorities have sought to cushion the impact through energy pricing mechanisms and broader economic management tools. The Monetary Policy Committee also left the overnight lending and borrowing rates unchanged at 40% and 35.5% respectively, preserving the current monetary framework.
3: SpaceX has officially priced its stock market listing at $135 per share. The IPO has raised a record $75 billion for the rockets and AI firm, and sees it valued at $1.77 trillion. That immediately makes it one of the world's most valuable firms, and makes founder Elon Musk the world's first trillionaire. Shares in the company will now begin trading Friday on the Nasdaq. Whether $135 is the right price, however, that's another matter. Morningstar analyst Nicholas Owens is among those who think it looks high.
4: We value it at $63 a share, which is the blended average of a range of scenarios.

0: that can be as high as 154 if you believe everything will go right and data centers in space are highly competitive, or as low as $40 a share if you really are just getting the rockets and Starlink and the AI doesn't work out, so to speak.
1: Owen says everything will have to go perfectly for SpaceX in future years to justify the sky-high valuation. That includes its pledge to dominate industries that don't even exist yet, such as data centers in space. If the share price does fall, many small investors will feel the pain, with 30% of the offering reserved for retail buyers. That's far more than normal for a major IPO, and likely a move to capitalize on Musk's cult-like following. Morningstar's Owens argues investors should wait to see how the company fares.
0: Everyone will be monitoring these operational milestones around Starship reusability, the commercial model for data centers in space. And so as you get more information on those, could be good, could be bad, but we think it's probable that investors would have a better margin of safety at some future point.
1: Other concerns include Musk's unusual dominance over decision-making. The IPO has been structured to give him 82% of voting power, leaving shareholders with little say. SpaceX also remains unprofitable, having posted a loss of close to $5 billion last year. While its Starlink satellite internet business is in the black, its AI unit is deep in the red, amid huge costs to develop the new technology. So far, however, none of that seems to have worried Musk's eager investors.
2: Zeroart Bank is with you all around the world.
3: Mexico got the World Cup party started as the co-hosts swept away South Africa 2-0 on Thursday in an encounter with three red cards as the pyrotechnic smoke of the opening ceremony gave way to a cloud of red mist at a thrumming Azteca stadium. The match fired the starting gun for the quadrennial football extravaganza. Yet the scrappy encounter will likely be remembered not for its thrilling football, but for its flurry of dismissals. Julian Quinones's early strike set the tone for a dominant Mexican display in the Group A encounter with Raul Jimenez's header midway through the second half, removing any lingering tension for the home crowd. Yet South Africa were reduced to 10 men when Sfefelo Sithole was sent off early in the second half, with his teammate Themba Zwane following him off the pitch before Mexico's Cesar Montes was dismissed in the dying moments.
4: I don't think it's a dropping standards of my player. It's just the fact that this level is much higher than whatever level you're playing World Cup. You play against a good team. But I also have to tell you that we played a good game. I saw a desperate Mexico some moments in the game. They didn't know what to do with the ball. The organization was perfect defensively. At the other side, offensively, I think we are in a tournament. You never have to think too far because everything can happen. So for us, the goal stays like it was a week ago. We like to survive the group stages, and it's still possible. Okay, the start was not good, was not what we expected. We didn't want to lose today. But yeah, it is what it is. So we have to try to get the points in the next two games. And we will see.
3: Hundreds of fans gathered to watch the opening 2026 FIFA World Cup match in Johannesburg, South Africa, on Thursday evening. The 2026 FIFA World Cup is underway, and co-host Mexico opened the tournament with a 2-0 win over South Africa. Many fans of the South African team, nicknamed the Bafana Bafana, were vocal of their disappointment after the team's loss. Relebogie Larry, a supporter watching the game, said that the team had to do better, adding that she believed they may have experienced stage fright. Many Bafana Bafana fans were not happy with the manager Hugo Bruce's starting lineup and criticized his defensive approach to the game. South Africa will next play the Czech Republic in Atlanta on Thursday next week.
5: Very disappointing start to the World Cup. We expected a lot more from the boys. Firstly, I feel like the boys had stage fright. They definitely had stage fright. I mean, if you look at how the game started down to the end of the game, when we played, when we had the ball, Mexico came at us. They came hard at us. But then when they had the ball, we were chasing them the entire time, which is a problem. The very first problem was what our coach did to us. You cannot walk into an opener defensively.
6: Number one, the formation was bad. Actually, for me, I wish Hugo Bruce the ball. Because this is this World Cup, and for World Cup, we have to go all out. We have like almost like 6-7 players from Mamelodi Sundowns, of which are expected for us to play well. Those players are actually exposed to playing with other players from outside of out of the world. So the way they're playing today, I'm not happy.
3: South Korea edged out Czechia 2-1, coming back from a Czech lead during their Group A match of the 2026 FIFA World Cup at the Estadio Guadalajara in Mexico. South Korea patiently built up play and created more chances, but a defensively cautious first half ended goalless. Czech captain Ladislav Krejci then broke the deadlock in the 59th minute with a header from a free throw set piece to give Czechia the lead and punish South Korea's missed opportunities. The Czech lead was short as the equalizer came 8 minutes later by Hwang In-byeom. The Czechs initially thought they got ahead with Tomáš Souček's header from a free kick, but the offside flag went up, disallowing the goal and preserving the draw. South Korea once again took the lead as Oh Hyun-gyu connected with Hwang In-byeom's cross to score in the 80th minute. The final 10 minutes saw increased pressure from South Korea to cement their lead, and Czechia desperately searching for an equalizer. South Korea's victory placed them behind Mexico in second place, while Czechia sank to third place, ahead of South Africa.
7: Obviously, you can imagine how happy I am. I'm really happy to help my team to get the 3 points. That's all what I needed. I think we deserved these 3 points because we dominated the game, the whole game. Obviously, we had some difficulties with the set pieces, but I'm really grateful to my teammates for overcoming such a difficult game, so I am really happy to get the 3 points.
8: It's meaning is very big for us and in Asia. In World Cup, it's winning is not easy every single game, but today was first game, and then today win. Yeah, I'm so happy. Yeah.
9: Chill, relax.
10: FIFA President Gianni Infantino tried to soothe anxiety over U.S. visa issues that have clouded the build-up to the World Cup. On the eve of the opening ceremony, he said soccer's governing body could not dictate immigration decisions to host nations. Immigration is one of several controversies that have clouded the start of this World Cup. On Tuesday, Iran's Football Federation said its allocation of tickets had been pulled. Days before the tournament began, supporters who had already made travel plans found they would be unable to attend their team's matches. Meanwhile, Somali soccer referee Omar Abdul Qadir Artan returned home to a hero's welcome. He'd been barred from entering the U.S. for the World Cup over what the Trump administration called links to suspected members of terror organizations. It was Artan's denial of entry that Infantino was responding to when he asked people to chill.
11: Of course, it is unfortunate as well what happened to Omar, the referee from Somalia. But again, we don't control everything. We try, we will discuss, we will speak, we will see.
10: As the World Cup kicks off,

0: Off the boost to travel and tourism expected from the year's biggest sporting event has yet to materialize. Expensive match tickets have stymied demand as hotels say rooms remain empty and flight bookings have slumped. U.S. travelers in a country where soccer is less popular than Europe do not appear to be filling the gap. FIFA did not immediately respond to a request for comment about whether or not the World Cup was delivering a windfall. This year, the tournament has expanded to 48 teams and a total of 104 matches at venues scattered across North America. An assessment published last week by global carbon accounting platform Greenly estimates the event could generate 7.8 million metric tons of carbon dioxide.
1: Somali referee Omar Abdul Qadir Artan has been appointed to officiate the UEFA Super Cup after being unable to participate in the FIFA World Cup due to a US entry ban despite holding a valid visa. UEFA said that Artan will oversee the Super Cup clash between Paris Saint-Germain and Aston Villa in Salzburg on August 12th, following discussions with the Confederation of African Football. The 34-year-old official had originally been selected among referees for the World Cup, but was unable to travel to the United States after authorities denied him entry under Washington's tightened immigration policies. The decision has drawn renewed attention to concerns surrounding U.S. visa restrictions ahead of the World Cup, particularly after the United States imposed sweeping travel bans affecting citizens from several countries, including Somalia. UEFA said that Artan's appointment was part of a new cooperation agreement with Confederation of African Football aimed at strengthening collaboration and expanding opportunities for African officials in international football. The UEFA Super Cup appointment is being seen as a major recognition of Artan's standing in global football despite his exclusion from the World Cup.
2: The world governing body of chess has suspended Russia, which has long been the dominant force in the game. The move comes after a ruling by the Court of Arbitration for Sport. In March, the CAS upheld a complaint by Kyiv, which accused Russia of taking control of chess in occupied Ukrainian territories. It gave Moscow 90 days to hand back control of chess bodies in five regions and stop holding tournaments there. On Wednesday, the International Chess Federation, or FIDE, said that Russia had failed to meet the deadline. As a result, the country's membership of the body has been suspended with immediate effect. Ukraine's Chess Federation called the decision an historic victory, though some accused the organization of leaving a big loophole. Under the new ruling, Russian adult players may still compete in tournaments under the FIDE flag, but not their own. Juniors will still be able to compete under their country's flag. FIDE also said Russian players may be eligible to participate in team events under a neutral flag, pending further decisions. Russia has a deep and storied chess tradition. In cities across the country, amateurs can be seen playing in parks at virtually any time of year. This amateur player says suspension is a big loss for the entire sport and will hurt both Russia and the international chess community. Another player said sports and politics should stay separate, calling the situation nonsense. The suspension contrasts with global sport's recent trend of readmitting Russian competitors after doping and Ukraine war sanctions. At recent Olympics, the country's athletes could only compete as neutrals, without their national flag.
3: Sponsored by Halkbank.

0: They want to sign it as much as I do or more.
1: President Donald Trump on Thursday said the United States and Iran could sign a peace deal as soon as this weekend that would reopen the Strait of Hormuz. But Iran says no final decision has been made. Iranian media reported Foreign Ministry spokesperson Ismail Baghaei as saying that large parts of the text under negotiation have been finalized, though Tehran would not budge on core demands. Speaking at the White House, Trump told reporters,
0: "We just made a great settlement of the war with Iran, and we're going to be subject to finalization of documents. We should get done over the next few days. Probably have a signing maybe in Europe."
2: And has the Supreme Leader approved this deal, sir?
0: I understand the answer is yes. I just spoke to Bibi. I spoke to the head of great heads of nations, Qatar, UAE, and, Saudi Arabia, Bahrain, Kuwait, and others. And we're going to be talking to Turkey. President Erdogan is great. And it's really a wonderful thing with a lot of spirit.
1: The president's announcement came after he called off planned military strikes on Iran, citing progress in talks. Oil prices fell to around $89 a barrel on the news, as traders reined in fears of further escalation after tit-for-tat attacks. In recent days, a U.S. Apache helicopter was shot down, prompting new American strikes around the Strait of Hormuz. Iran hit back with missiles and drones targeting U.S. bases in the region. Trump says any agreement must block Iran from developing nuclear weapons, something that Tehran denies pursuing. Iran's demands include the lifting of international sanctions, the release of billions of dollars in frozen assets, and recognition of its control of the strait.
3: A worsening of hostilities between the US and Iran has undermined prospects for a swift end to more than 3 months of war. What does this mean for the Strait of Hormuz? Energy editor Dmitry Zhdanikov explains.
4: What has changed in the past 2 weeks is that we've observed that other Gulf oil producers, Kuwait, Iraq, the United Arab Emirates, they have found ways to evacuate their oil from the Strait of Hormuz. All the ship trackers in the world who previously were simply able to follow satellite imagery of every ship are not able to do this now because most tankers go dark, so clearly people are switching off their radars and quietly passing through the Strait of Hormuz. And that's probably one of the reasons why we've seen oil prices trading at around $90 per barrel, $100. Instead of the Armageddon scenarios that have been predicted at the beginning.
3: The Strait is a vital waterway that handles about 20% of global oil and gas shipments, and the conflict threatens to prolong supply disruptions.
4: The disruption has been around 10% of global supply, so 10, 12 million barrels per day. Out of this, half did not impact as heavily as people had feared because China had cut its consumption by 5 million barrels per day. So, and the remaining disruption was covered mainly by the release of global oil stocks and also an increase in U.S. oil exports.
5: Israel kept pressing on its offensive in southern Lebanon on Friday, carrying out more strikes as well as controlled demolitions in some of the villages. The early morning bombings come after another intense fighting northwest of Qiyam, around the major southern city of Nabatieh. The Israeli army said it has intercepted a UAV in the area where the soldiers are operating in South Lebanon. The fighting in Lebanon continues despite a shaky ceasefire between the country and Israel.
6: Israel kept pressing on its offensive in southern Lebanon on Friday, carrying out more strikes as well as controlled demolitions in some of the villages, according to Lebanon's national news agency. The early morning bombings come after another intense fighting northwest of Qiyam, around the major southern city of Nabatieh. The Israeli army said it has intercepted a UAV in the area where the soldiers are operating in South Lebanon. The fighting here continues despite a shaky ceasefire between the country and Israel. Here in Elaya, the municipality and churches have organized a food drive. Many people have lost their jobs, farmers are unable to reach their farmlands, and there are fears the roads might get cut off because of the ongoing war. Israel continues to occupy large swaths of southern Lebanon while battling Hezbollah fighters, causing civilian casualties and damage to infrastructure. Hezbollah, which is not part of the ceasefire agreement between Israel and Lebanon, has launched frequent rocket and drone attacks.
7: An Israeli airstrike struck a residential area in the central Gaza city of Deir al-Balah, causing extensive damage and forcing additional families from their homes, according to local reports. Large flames and thick plumes of smoke were seen rising from the area following the attack, while several buildings were reduced to rubble. Emergency crews and residents searched through the debris as rescue efforts continued. The strike left many Palestinians displaced once again after having already fled previous rounds of fighting. Residents reported that families who had sought shelter in the area were forced to leave amid the latest escalation. The attack comes as humanitarian conditions across Gaza remain dire, with widespread destruction, limited access to essential services, and repeated displacement affecting much of the population. According to humanitarian agencies, the vast majority of Gaza's approximately 2.3 million residents have been displaced at least once since the start of the conflict, with many families repeatedly uprooted as fighting continues across the territory. Displaced Palestinians in the central Gaza Strip were left scrambling to salvage what remained of their belongings and shelter after three Israeli strikes destroyed a residential block, despite an ongoing fragile ceasefire. A block of buildings was reduced to rubble in the areas of Deir al-Balah and Maghazi refugee camp, where residents had been ordered by Israeli forces to temporarily evacuate.
8: خوفنا احنا قلنا الحين راحت عماره راحت هاد ما فقدنا اللي راح ايش فراشنا اغراضنا تخوت الخزانه الحمام راح كل شيء بحوانا كان موجود هان بيساعد انه احنا نعيد حياتنا كبدائيه ولا حاجه مسح زي ما انت شايف جوره قاعدين احنا الحين في جوره كانت الارض هذه حوالي اربع عائلات نازحين وين احنا زي ما انت شايف اليوم في جوره ولا عارفين وين نروح ولا عارفين وين نيجي احنا في الشارع اليوم.
7: A Maghazi resident, Ahmad Mahdi, said Israeli forces don't specify exact targets when issuing warnings, instead ordering the evacuation of entire areas and leaving residents to guess which locations might be struck and how close they are to the danger.
9: هذه هدنة إعلامية بس يعني أما الواقع زي ما أنت شايف اليوم بطل حتى يعني بطل يقول لك إنه مثلاً بدي استهدف دار فلان لا صار يخلي مربع كامل وأنت تخمن أي دار اللي حيتم استهدافها أنت قريب منها أنت بعيد منها طبعاً هذا إشي هو بتحكم فيك وهو قاعد بلعب فيك بس مش أكثر من هيك.
7: The aftermath showed widespread destruction, where returning residents sifted Friday morning through debris in search of belongings, while some worked to clear rubble from the site. One resident used a shovel to dig through piles of concrete and wreckage. Despite the ongoing fragile ceasefire, much of the Gaza Strip has remained in ruins with no clear timeline for reconstruction, leaving many displaced without proper shelter and facing some insecurity. Multiple ceasefire violations have also forced families to flee again, deepening their sense of insecurity and uncertainty. Seventy-three Palestinian patients, wounded individuals, and accompanying family members returned to the Gaza Strip from Egypt through the Rafah border crossing, which has recently reopened on a limited basis after a prolonged period of restrictions. The group, which had been receiving

0: medical treatment in Egyptian hospitals, crossed into southern Gaza before being transported by buses and ambulances to Nasser Hospital in Khan Yunis for further medical evaluation and care. Emotional scenes unfolded as the returnees arrived in Gaza, where family members and relatives gathered to welcome them. Many embraced loved ones they had not seen for months, with reunions marked by tears, relief, and expressions of gratitude. The return of the patients comes amid continuing humanitarian challenges in Gaza, where access to medical treatment remains severely strained by ongoing conflict and damage to healthcare infrastructure. Medical personnel at Nasser Hospital received the patients upon arrival and began conducting health assessments to determine any additional treatment needs. The Rafah border crossing has served as a critical route for the evacuation and return of Palestinian patients seeking specialized medical care outside Gaza. Humanitarian organizations have repeatedly stressed the importance of maintaining access for patients requiring urgent treatment. For many of those returning, the journey home represented not only the completion of a medical treatment process, but also a long-awaited reunion with family members after extended periods of separation. An Israeli-linked entity accused by French authorities of running a disinformation campaign during municipal elections in France has also been connected to a fake online Palestine aid initiative that allegedly sought donations through coordinated social media networks. A joint investigation by Liberation and Haaretz said that the operation examined digital infrastructure allegedly tied to an Israeli entity known as Black Corps. According to the report, a now offline website called Sadaka Palestine presented itself as a humanitarian organization supporting Palestinians affected by war, displacement, and poverty, while allegedly operating through suspicious online networks. The investigation said that the site included donation payment forms and was promoted through accounts on X, Instagram, and Facebook that showed signs of coordinated and inauthentic activity, including suspected fake followers and artificial engagement. French authorities have already linked Black Corps to online operations targeting candidates from France unbowed during municipal elections. The newspapers reported that technical records connected the Palestine Aid website to servers and domains allegedly associated with infrastructure previously used in Black Corps-linked operations. According to the investigation, there was no evidence the so-called Sadaka Palestine initiative had been officially registered as a charity or non-governmental organization in the United Kingdom, where some related online accounts appeared to originate. The report said that investigators remain uncertain whether the operation's primary goal was collecting donations, harvesting personal data, or both. French authorities continue investigating the wider disinformation network, though the identities of those directly behind the operation have not yet been publicly established.
1: President Trump's unpredictability is something we're starting to become familiar with, and I think we'll have to be prepared. Being familiar with it means we also know how to manage it. We also know how to be careful with the words we use so as not to provoke this unpredictability. Nevertheless, we are never immune to an external event that, at that moment, could disrupt him or anger him and make him even more unpredictable than he already was. So how do we manage that once he's around the table? That will be the real issue for the Europeans, and I think the Europeans have done quite well on that in the past few months. In today's context, in which multilateralism is weaker than ever, having the opportunity to talk, and in particular to talk with the President of the United States, the country that is both the greatest power on the planet and, at the same time, one of the most disruptive countries today, one that poses the biggest challenges, multilateralism. Clearly, this is a moment we must seize because we can get certain messages across. We can succeed in convincing him. So I believe that's what's at stake at this G7 summit in Evian. One can imagine that an American president arriving in Evian with an agreement with Iran would be much more predictable. he would have had his victory.

0: so he would be coming to strengthen his position. But at the same time, he would almost certainly be in a calm mood. On the contrary, a president who wouldn't have secured an agreement would probably be much more irritated and much less cooperative in the Evian discussions. It's easy to imagine that if Zelensky comes to Evian for the G7 summit, it will be to speak with Donald Trump and to convince him that we are at a crucial moment where peace is possible, but only if Ukraine is helped and that Russian President Vladimir Putin, who has proven to be unreliable, is not listened to. Therefore, I think Zelensky's position will be to ask Donald Trump to resume his aid, to hand over the Patriot fighter jets he so desperately needs to intercept the missiles that have hit Ukraine and killed civilians throughout the country. And he will argue that this is an obvious condition for accelerating the end of this conflict.
1: Canadian Prime Minister Mark Carney on Thursday described Turkey as a key NATO ally and a major regional power, saying Canada is actively working to deepen bilateral ties. Speaking to reporters in Toronto, Carney pointed to Turkey's role across a wide region stretching from the Balkans to the Middle East and the Caucasus. Turkey and Canada relations have gained momentum since Carney took office back in March 2025, as both countries repeatedly expressed their willingness in boosting trade in various sectors. Turkey's position in NATO is also a key factor in maintaining its relations with Canada, as the upcoming July summit is of utmost importance for fellow NATO member Canada as well. Prime Minister Carney confirmed he will travel to Turkey for next month's NATO summit, adding that he would also likely again visit the country later this year.
2: Turkey is an incredibly important strategic, it's a NATO ally, regionally, and I'm going to use that term with a capital R, because it is a very large region. From the Balkans through to the Middle East to the Caucasus and beyond, is one of the most important strategic partners or powers in that region.
3: Ankara and Warsaw discussed steps to deepen cooperation in the defense industry during Turkish defense industry Chief Hulak Gorgan's visit to Poland. The Secretary of Turkish Defense Industries met with Polish Deputy Prime Minister and Minister of National Defense Władysław Kosiniak-Kamysz as part of his contacts in the Polish capital. In a statement following the meeting, Gorgan said cooperation between Ankara and Warsaw continues to flourish in line with the two countries' deep-rooted friendship, strong bonds of alliance, and shared understanding of security. He said the talks addressed existing areas of defense industry collaboration, as well as future prospects for bilateral cooperation. According to the Polish Defense Ministry, the meeting focused on strengthening military technical relations, deepening defense industry cooperation, and further developing the industrial capabilities of both countries. The sides also discussed opportunities for cooperation in unmanned systems, including increasing capabilities related to the use of Bayraktar unmanned aerial vehicles, sharing operational experience, and developing areas for joint work. The agenda also included the potential transfer of modern technologies, stronger links between the two countries' defense industry ecosystems, and steps to increase mutual investments between Ankara and Warsaw. Kosiniak-Kamysz said the talks focused on industrial capabilities and that the use of Bayraktar drones was among the issues discussed. He said they want the capability to use the drones to increase further and that the military, political, and industrial cooperation is progressing very well. He added that relations would reach the targeted level if Turkish investments in Poland and Polish investments in Ankara are implemented. The Warsaw talks are expected to contribute to advancing existing defense industry cooperation between the two NATO allies and creating new areas of partnership.
2: UK Prime Minister Keir Starmer held a meeting with new Defense Secretary Dan Jarvis on Friday following John Healey's resignation. Healey unexpectedly quit a day earlier, saying the government is unwilling to spend enough on the military at a time of rising threats. The resignation dealt another blow to embattled Prime Minister Keir Starmer, who is already facing demands from Labour colleagues to step down. Healey told Starmer in a letter that the government's defence investment plan falls well short of what is required at this dangerous time. Publication of the plan has been delayed amid reports of disagreement between the Defence Ministry and the Treasury. Starmer said in a letter to Healey that he was sorry to see him go, but insisted that the funding plan would provide sustainable and fair spending, increases that would keep the UK safe. Late Thursday, the Prime Minister appointed Jarvis, formerly the Security Minister, to the Defence Secretary post.
4: Any government is national security.
5: It was coming. It was coming shortly. We believed it was coming this week or next week ahead of the NATO summit in Ankara. And then what has happened is a very loyal and long-serving Defence Minister has quit over the plan because he saw it on Monday and it was very insufficient for what was needed and very insufficient against what had been promised. And a lot of people have put their credibility on the strategic plan being funded, frankly, and I think he felt he had no option, as he said, except to point this out and to resign because he could not front up a plan that fell so short because his own credibility was at stake.
6: Well, I think we live, and I've always said this, you know, 24 years in the Marines, we live in a more geopolitically dangerous time than ever before. And so finding the correct the funding mechanism is absolutely essential. And I think the second also is making sure the Defence Investment Plan is as transformative as it can be. And I think the two need to meet in the middle to provide the right capability, kit and equipment for our armed forces. The Defence Investment Plan as a whole, I haven't been involved in, and I strange, as in the construct of what was in that plan. But I can understand some of the reasons why not, because I can disrupt things every now and again. I wouldn't say alarmed, but I was very concerned that it wasn't necessarily heeding the lessons from Ukraine, particularly on drones and uncrewed systems, and how they cheap systems are replacing large, expensive bits of kits such as, in some cases, heavy armour, all the way through to, you know, major combatant platforms at sea. And I wanted to see more of the new, innovative way of fighting that the Ukrainians are teaching us.
7: Yeah.
6: There are some false lessons from there as well, but some of those lessons pulled into the dip and the very central premise of it, rather than jammed in at the back end with a lower percentage of the funding.
2: Damage was reported in the eastern Ukrainian city of Druzhkivka following a Russian strike, local authorities said. Images from the scene show damaged buildings and infrastructure as emergency crews worked to assess the extent of the destruction. A fire that broke out as a result of the attack was brought under control by rescue teams, according to officials. Emergency services were deployed to the affected area shortly after the strike, with firefighters battling flames and clearing debris. Authorities have not immediately released detailed information regarding casualties or the full scale of the damage. Druzhkivka, located in Ukraine's Donetsk region, has repeatedly come under attack during the ongoing conflict as fighting continues across eastern Ukraine. The latest strike comes amid continued exchanges of drone, missile, and artillery attacks between Russian and Ukrainian forces, with both sides targeting military and infrastructure-related sites. Investigations into the damage caused by the attack are ongoing, while emergency personnel continue recovery and assessment operations in the affected area. Three people were injured in a Russian drone attack on the southern Ukrainian city of Mykolaiv, according to Ukraine's State Emergency Service, DSNS. The attack triggered a large fire at the impact site, emergency officials said. Firefighters were deployed to contain the blaze and assess the damage caused by the strike. Authorities reported that falling debris and the blast wave damaged two vehicles and 14 detached residential homes. Two of the houses were completely destroyed, while the others sustained varying degrees of damage. Emergency crews continued working in the affected area to extinguish remaining hotspots, clear debris, and document the extent of the destruction. Russian drone attacks on Ukrainian cities have continued.

0: As the war enters another year, with critical infrastructure and residential areas frequently affected by overnight strikes. Officials are continuing to assess the damage and provide assistance to residents impacted by the attack. A Ukrainian war veteran who was blinded in combat is now teaching others pottery, a craft he learned during rehabilitation. Ivan Shostak, 37, lost his sight during one of Ukraine's bloodiest and longest battles. Making plates, cups, mugs, candle holders, and other objects helped him find new meaning in a life upended by trauma. What began as a rehabilitation exercise has grown into a business and a mentoring practice for veterans and others. It is also a way of supporting his two children. Shostak rejoined the army in the early years of Russia's full-scale invasion. While fighting in the Battle of Bakhmut in March 2023, a rocket-propelled grenade exploded just above his head. The blast destroyed his eyes.
1: I didn't know how to use a phone or a cane. I didn't understand how and what you can do in life when you're blind. They taught me, and it was pretty cool. It turns out that you can live in complete darkness.
0: He spent half a year bedridden, dulling the pain with medication. A fellow soldier on leave came to his aid, taking him to a rehabilitation center for people who lost their sight. Within a month, staff taught him to use a phone and a cane and to handle daily life.
1: I had no connection with art at all. It came to me only after the injury. Of course, it would have been better if it hadn't come to me this way, but what can I do? I was injured. After that, I was undergoing rehabilitation. I was offered to visit a pottery workshop. I went and tried it, and I liked it. After that, it turned into an active occupation.
0: He became an instructor after the first Pottery in the Dark project, supported by Sweden and the UN Development Program in Vinnytsia in central Ukraine. The program helps veterans who lost their sight, including in the war. He has three others on his team who help him sell his pottery, mostly through his Instagram page.
2: Your hands are the tool you use to work, and from that comes a product of different shapes. The shape of the clay changes. The clay itself has such a calming feeling, I feel calm and enjoy it. He tells you about the methods of working with clay, how to hold your hands, what speed to use. He explains that from the side I'm on, he's blind, and it's more understandable to us blind people that you're being taught by a person who is also blind.
0: Each piece bears the emblem of the air assault forces he served in, a dome, wings, and a sword, with the motto, "Nobody but us," and his name on the side.
3: Just had a big day.
1: U.S. President Donald Trump said he is nominating federal prosecutor Jay Clayton to lead the next director of national intelligence, following pushback from U.S. lawmakers over his pick to fill the role temporarily. Trump announced the nomination on social media amid pressure from Congress to name a permanent replacement for Tulsi Gabbard, who announced her resignation last month. Trump faced intense pushback over his decision to name Bill Polt, head of the Federal Housing Finance Agency, as acting director. The job oversees 18 intelligence agencies. Speaking later in the Oval Office, Trump said he still plans to keep Pulte in the role for a little while, after earlier saying he wants Polt to downsize the office.
4: On GNI, Mr. President, do you intend to have Bill Pulte continue to serve as the acting director of national intelligence? And do you think it's unreasonable that some Republicans have concerns that he has no intelligence experience, even if he's serving in this acting role?
5: But he's intelligent, unlike a lot of other people.
4: But do you think that's a fair comment? No intelligence?
5: He's only there for a little while. He's running it for a short while we get a very talented person, Jay Clayton, in, as you know. Jay Clayton's an incredible talent, head of Sullivan and Cromwell. He was head of the SEC, he was now Southern District. I mean, nobody has better credentials.
6: But you want Clayton to
5: Bill will run for sure. Well, he's done a fantastic job at Fannie Mae, Freddie Mac. Created tremendous, it's probably worth $1 trillion now, trillion. He's done a great job, he's a smart guy.
7: Come on.
1: South Korea's ousted President Yol and his former defense minister were sentenced to 30 years in prison in a case alleging Yoon ordered drone flights over Pyongyang in 2024 to heighten tensions with North Korea and justify declaring martial law at home. The full version of the Seoul Central District Court's ruling was not immediately available. The same court earlier sentenced Yoon to life in prison for a rebellion conviction over his short-lived imposition of martial law in December 2024. Martial law lasted about 6 hours until lawmakers broke through a blockade of soldiers and police at the National Assembly and voted to overturn it, forcing Yoon's cabinet to lift the measure. Yoon was quickly suspended from office, impeached, and formally removed by the Constitutional Court, and he was arrested in July 2025, and several criminal trials are still ongoing. Yoon's lawyers criticized the latest ruling, saying the drone flights were a response to North Korea flying thousands of trash-carrying balloons into the South earlier in 2024. The verdict in the most serious case of rebellion has been appealed both by Yoon and prosecutors who had sought a death sentence.
0: Rescuers recovered the remains of all 22 soldiers aboard a military helicopter that crashed in Pakistan-administered Kashmir the previous day, officials said Thursday, confirming there were no survivors, as senior government and military officials attended mass funerals for the victims. The helicopter crashed Wednesday in Muzaffarabad, the regional capital, apparently because of a technical fault, according to Pakistan's military. An investigation is underway to determine the exact cause. An Associated Press reporter counted 22 coffins draped in Pakistan's national flag at a funeral ceremony. Witnesses and regional officials of the soldiers were recovered from the badly burned wreckage. The dead included a colonel and two army majors, according to two security officials who spoke on condition of anonymity because they were not authorized to speak publicly. Among those attending the funerals was Regional Prime Minister Faisal Mumtaz Rathore. According to the officials, the soldiers had been traveling to carry out security duties after a call for a march on Muzaffarabad by the Joint Awami Action Committee, a recently banned alliance of various groups. Authorities have not indicated any connection between the planned protest and the crash. Pakistan has deployed additional security forces across the region, where tensions have been high since the weekend after members of an outlawed group attacked police and security personnel, killing four officers. Military helicopter crashes are not uncommon in Pakistan.
3: Roger Christian and his wife Rachna were among the 260 people killed when a Boeing 787 Dreamliner operated by Air India crashed shortly after takeoff nearly 1 year ago.
7: Not a single day has passed without us crying or remembering our kids. How will we spend our life now? We just keep thinking about that.
3: As the first anniversary of the disaster aboard the jet bound from Ahmedabad to London nears on Friday, Roger's father, David, and mother, Sarla, still don't have answers.
7: No one will know what happened unless the data is shared by the government. We hope the government and the administration will deliver justice for us and all the families.
3: According to a source with knowledge of the matter, officials with India's Aircraft Accident Investigation Bureau, or AAIB, are expected to delay issuing a final report into the Air India crash. Reuters reported last month that Indian officials were preparing an interim report rather than a final one because the investigation was deemed complex and time-consuming. The Federation of Indian Pilots Union opposes the release of an interim report. The union has previously pushed for investigators to seek more technical data on the plane from Boeing and Air India to allow for a, quote, rebuttal of the pilot suicide theory being explored by the AAIB. According to U.S. officials' early assessment reported by Reuters last year, a cockpit recording of dialogue between the two pilots supported the view that the captain cut the flow of fuel to the jet's engines. The Boeing Dreamliner engines, made by GE Aerospace, have been at the center of the probe into the June 12, 2025 crash in the world's deadliest air disaster in a decade. The AAIB, India's Aviation Ministry, Air India, the U.S. National Transportation Safety Board, Boeing, and GE Aerospace did not

0: সময় নেই লিয়া
1: We used to take them all the time. We just didn't take it at that time. His father took a photo of them waiting in the queue from far away. That's our last memory of them. So I keep wondering why we never thought of taking a family photo. I feel very bad about it.
2: Ziraat Bank is with you all around the world.

0: The European Central Bank raised interest rates for the first time in nearly 3 years on Thursday. Policymakers want to curb inflation before a surge in energy costs brought on by the Iran war spreads more widely. ECB President Christine Lagarde.
1: The war in the Middle East is generating inflation pressures, and the decision to raise rates is robust across a range of scenarios, mapping out how the shock might evolve and affect the medium-term outlook for the euro area.
0: Thursday's move comes with inflation already above 3%, well above the ECB's 2% target, and the bloc going through weak economic growth. Those conditions have divided economists over the case for tighter policy. Thursday's hike is the first since September 3 years ago and takes the ECB's benchmark deposit rate to 2.25%. Economists had widely expected the move and believe it was mainly done to lower inflation expectations. Some have argued the hike is a precautionary step and could be reversed if price pressures fade, but financial markets expect another two hikes over the coming year. The ECB also made higher projections for inflation this year and the next. It now sees inflation at 3% in 2026.
2: The Turkish Central Bank kept its benchmark interest rate unchanged at 37%, maintaining a cautious and stable policy stance as authorities continue efforts to steer inflation lower despite regional geopolitical tensions and volatile energy prices. It said that the underlying trend of inflation eased slightly in May, while indicators pointed to moderating domestic demand and a gradual slowdown in inflationary pressures. The bank emphasized that its tight monetary policy will continue supporting the disinflation process and strengthening macroeconomic stability. Despite the economic impact of the Iran war and rising global energy costs, the Turkish economy has remained resilient, supported by policy measures aimed at limiting pressure on consumers and maintaining financial stability. The central bank also highlighted that economic activity continues despite external shocks, while authorities closely monitor the effects of geopolitical developments on inflation, expectations, and markets. Global oil and gas prices have remained volatile since the conflict involving the United States, Israel, and Iran intensified. But Turkish authorities have sought to cushion the impact through energy pricing mechanisms and broader economic management tools. The Monetary Policy Committee also left the overnight lending and borrowing rates unchanged at 40% and 35.5% respectively, preserving the current monetary framework.
3: SpaceX has officially priced its stock market listing at $135 per share. The IPO has raised a record $75 billion for the rockets and AI firm, and sees it valued at $1.77 trillion. That immediately makes it one of the world's most valuable firms, and makes founder Elon Musk the world's first trillionaire. Shares in the company will now begin trading Friday on the Nasdaq. Whether $135 is the right price, however, that's another matter. Morningstar analyst Nicholas Owens is among those who think it looks high.
4: We value it at $63 a share, which is the blended average of a range of scenarios that could be as high as $154 if you believe everything will go right and data centers in space are highly competitive, or as low as $40 a share if you really are just getting the rockets and Starlink and the AI doesn't work out, so to speak.
3: Owen says everything will have to go perfectly for SpaceX in future years to justify the sky-high valuation. That includes its pledge to dominate industries that don't even exist yet, such as data centers in space. If the share price does fall, many small investors will feel the pain,

0: with 30% of the offering reserved for retail buyers. That's far more than normal for a major IPO, and likely a move to capitalise on Musk's cult-like following. Morningstar's Owens argues investors should wait to see how the company fares.
1: Everyone will be monitoring these operational milestones around Starship reusability, commercial model for data centers in space. And so as you get more information on those, could be good, could be bad, but we think it's probable that investors would have a better margin of safety at some future point.
0: Other concerns include Musk's unusual dominance over decision making. The IPO has been structured to give him 82% of voting power, leaving shareholders with little say. SpaceX also remains unprofitable, having posted a loss of close to $5 billion last year. While its Starlink satellite internet business is in the black, its AI unit is deep in the red, amid huge costs to develop the new technology. So far, however, none of that seems to have worried Musk's eager investors.
2: Zirat Bank is with you all around the world.

0: Mexico got the World Cup party started as the co-hosts swept away South Africa 2-0 on Thursday in an encounter with three red cards as the pyrotechnic smoke of the opening ceremony gave way to a cloud of red mist at a thrumming Azteca stadium. The match fired the starting gun for the quadrennial football extravaganza. Yet the scrappy encounter will likely be remembered not for its thrilling football, but for its flurry of dismissals. Julian Quinones' early strike set the tone for a dominant Mexican display in the Group A encounter with Raul Jimenez's header midway through the second half, removing any lingering tension for the home crowd. Yet South Africa were reduced to 10 men when Sfefelo Sithole was sent off early in the second half, with his teammate Themba Zwane following him off the pitch before Mexico's Cesar Montes was dismissed in the dying moments.
1: I don't think it's a dropping standards of my player. It's just the fact that this level is much higher than whatever level you're playing World Cup. You play against a good team. But I also have to tell you that we played a good game. I saw a desperate Mexico some moments in the game. They didn't know what to do with the ball. The organization was perfect defensively. At the other side, offensively, I think we are in a tournament. You never have to think too far because everything can happen. So for us, the goal stays like it was a week ago. We like to survive the group stages, and it's still possible. Okay, the start was not good, was not what we expected. We didn't want to lose today. But yeah, it is what it is, so we have to try to get the points in the next two games, and we will see.
0: Hundreds of fans gathered to watch the opening 2026 FIFA World Cup match in Johannesburg, South Africa, on Thursday evening. The 2026 FIFA World Cup is underway, and co-host Mexico opened the tournament with a 2-0 win over South Africa. Many fans of the South African team, nicknamed the Bafana Bafana, were vocal of their disappointment after the team's loss. Relebogie Aleri, a supporter watching the game, said that the team had to do better, adding that she believed they may have experienced stage fright. Many Bafana Bafana fans were not happy with the manager Hugo Bruce's starting lineup and criticized his defensive approach to the game. South Africa will next play the Czech Republic in Atlanta on Thursday next week.
2: Very disappointing start to the World Cup. We expected a lot more from the boys. Firstly, I feel like the boys had stage fright. They definitely had stage fright. I mean, if you look at how the game started down to the end of the game, when we played, when we had the ball, Mexico came at us. They came hard at us. But then when they had the ball, we were chasing them the entire time, which is a problem. The very first problem was what our coach did to us. You cannot walk into an opener defensively.
3: Number one, the formation was bad. Actually, for me, I wish Hugo Bruce the ball. Because this is this World Cup, and for World Cup, we have to go all out. We have like almost like 6-7 players from Mamelodi Sundowns, of which I expected for us to play well. Those players are actually exposed to playing with other players from outside of out of the world. So the way they're playing today, I'm not happy.
0: South Korea edged out Czechia 2-1, coming back from a Czech lead during their Group A match of the 2026 FIFA World Cup at the Estadio Guadalajara in Mexico. South Korea patiently built up play and created more chances, but a defensively cautious first half ended goalless. Czech captain Ladislav Krejci then broke the deadlock in the 59th minute with a header from a free throw set piece to give Czechia the lead and punish South Korea's missed opportunities. The Czech lead was short as the equalizer came 8 minutes later by Hwang In-byeom. The Czechs initially thought they got ahead with Tomáš Souček's header from a free kick, but the offside flag went up, disallowing the goal and preserving the draw. South Korea once again took the lead as Oh Hyun-gyu connected with Hwang In-byeom's cross to score in the 80 minute. The final 10 minutes saw increased pressure from South Korea to cement their lead, and Czechia desperately searching for an equalizer. South Korea's victory placed them behind Mexico in second place, while Czechia sank to third place, ahead of South Africa.
4: Obviously, you can imagine how happy I am. I'm really happy to help my team to get the 3 points. That's all what I needed. I think we deserved these 3 points because we dominated the game, the whole game. Obviously, we had some difficulties with the set pieces, but I'm really grateful to my teammates for overcoming such a difficult game. So I am really happy to get the 3 points.
5: It's meaning is very big for us and in Asia. In World Cup, it's winning is not easy every single game. But today was first game, and then today win. Yeah, I'm so happy. Yeah.
6: Chill, relax.
7: FIFA president Gianni Infantino tried to soothe anxiety over U.S. visa issues that have clouded the build-up to the World Cup. On the eve of the opening ceremony, he said soccer's governing body could not dictate immigration decisions to host nations. Immigration is one of several controversies that have clouded the start of this World Cup. On Tuesday, Iran's Football Federation said its allocation of tickets had been pulled. Days before the tournament began, supporters who had already made travel plans found they would be unable to attend their team's matches. Meanwhile, Somali soccer referee Omar Abdul Qadir Artan returned home to a hero's welcome. He'd been barred from entering the U.S. for the World Cup over what the Trump administration called links to suspected members of terror organizations. It was Artan's denial of entry that Infantino was responding to when he asked people to chill.
8: Of course, it is unfortunate as well what happened to Omar, the referee from Somalia. But again, we don't control everything. We try, we will discuss, we will speak, we will see.
7: As the World Cup kicks off, the boost to travel and tourism expected from the year's biggest sporting event has yet to materialize. Expensive match tickets have stymied demand as hotels say rooms remain empty and flight bookings have slumped. U.S. travelers in a country where soccer is less popular than Europe do not appear to be filling the gap. FIFA did not immediately respond to a request for comment about whether or not the World Cup was delivering a windfall. This year, the tournament has expanded to 48 teams and a total of 104 matches at venues scattered across North America. An assessment published

0: Last week by global carbon accounting platform Greenly, estimates the event could generate 7.8 million metric tons of carbon dioxide.
1: Somali referee Omar Abdul Qadir Artan has been appointed to officiate the UEFA Super Cup after being unable to participate in the FIFA World Cup due to a US entry ban despite holding a valid visa. UEFA said that Artan will oversee the Super Cup clash between Paris Saint-Germain and Aston Villa in Salzburg on August 12th, following discussions with the Confederation of African Football. The 34-year-old official had originally been selected among referees for the World Cup, but was unable to travel to the United States after authorities denied him entry under Washington's tightened immigration policies. The decision has drawn renewed attention to concerns surrounding U.S. visa restrictions ahead of the World Cup, particularly after the United States imposed sweeping travel bans affecting citizens from several countries, including Somalia. UEFA said that Artan's appointment was part of a new cooperation agreement with Confederation of African Football aimed at strengthening collaboration and expanding opportunities for African officials in international football. The UEFA Super Cup appointment is being seen as a major recognition of Artan's standing in global football, despite his exclusion from the World Cup.
2: The world governing body of chess has suspended Russia, which has long been the dominant force in the game. The move comes after a ruling by the Court of Arbitration for Sport. In March, the CAS upheld a complaint by Kyiv, which accused Russia of taking control of chess in occupied Ukrainian territories. It gave Moscow 90 days to hand back control of chess bodies in five regions and stop holding tournaments there. On Wednesday, the International Chess Federation, or FIDE, said that Russia had failed to meet the deadline. As a result, the country's membership of the body has been suspended with immediate effect. Ukraine's Chess Federation called the decision an historic victory, though some accused the organization of leaving a big loophole. Under the new ruling, Russian adult players may still compete in tournaments under the FIDE flag, but not their own. Juniors will still be able to compete under their country's flag. FIDE also said Russian players may be eligible to participate in team events under a neutral flag, pending further decisions. Russia has a deep and storied chess tradition. In cities across the country, amateurs can be seen playing in parks at virtually any time of year. This amateur player says suspension is a big loss for the entire sport and will hurt both Russia and the international chess community. Another player said sports and politics should stay separate, calling the situation nonsense. The suspension contrasts with global sports' recent trend of readmitting Russian competitors after doping and Ukraine war sanctions. At recent Olympics, the country's athletes could only compete as neutrals, without their national flag.
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Every story is part of a bigger picture. This is a global conversation, live and unfiltered. The defining issues of our age, the decisions that shape debate, every story counts. A fast-changing world told through stories that endure, events that define economies, societies, and political landscapes. A-News. 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

0: Welcome to A News. I'm Omer Taslim. You're watching Turkey's Diplomacy. Why I say that this is a very significant visit,
1: it can be incredibly helpful.
0: Palestinians from the Gaza Strip.
2: Why those humanitarian aid still stuck?
0: If we put Daesh aside, is this the end of Netanyahu?
1: So many chefs in the kitchen.
0: The end of sanctions.
3: I'm Sudoza with your global weather update. Let's start. Across much of Europe, light clouds are moving quickly across the region. Athens will be cloudy at 30 degrees, while Ankara is sunny at 28. Farther west, colder conditions take hold for most of the continent. Rome is partly cloudy at 29 degrees, and Berlin is cloudy at 17. In the Balkans, temperatures remain on the warmer side. Tirana is rainy at 27 degrees, while Pristina has similar weather at 18. The Middle East warms up today, though. Wake up peaks at 41 degrees, and Baghdad is sunny at 42. In Central Asia, Almaty is cloudy at 28 degrees, while Baku has similar weather for today. Farther east, Bangkok is partly cloudy at 34 degrees, and Urumqi has similar weather at 29. Across Africa, Casablanca is cloudy at 25 degrees, while Tripoli is partly cloudy at 26. In North America, Toronto is cloudy, and Los Angeles is partly cloudy at 27. In South America, Buenos Aires is at 18 degrees, while Caracas is cloudy at 26. Across Oceania, Sydney is cloudy at 20 degrees, while Port Moresby is at 30 for today. That's the latest global weather update. Stay tuned for more news and forecasts here on A News.

0: They want to sign it as much as I do or more.
1: President Donald Trump on Thursday said the United States and Iran could sign a peace deal as soon as this weekend.

0: that would reopen the Strait of Hormuz, but Iran says no final decision has been made. Iranian media reported Foreign Ministry spokesperson Ismail Baghaei as saying that large parts of the text under negotiation have been finalized, though Tehran would not budge on core demands. Speaking at the White House, Trump told reporters,
1: "We just made a great settlement of the war with Iran, and we're going to be subject to finalization of documents. We should get done over the next few days. Probably have a signing maybe in Europe."
2: And has the Supreme Leader approved this deal, sir?
1: I understand the answer is yes. I just spoke to Bibi. I spoke to the head of great heads of nations, Qatar, UAE, and, Saudi Arabia, Bahrain, Kuwait, and others. And I'm going to be talking to Turkey. President Erdogan is great. And it's really a wonderful thing with a lot of spirit.
0: The president's announcement came after he called off planned military strikes on Iran, citing progress in talks. Oil prices fell to around $89 a barrel on the news, as traders reined in fears of further escalation after tit-for-tat attacks. In recent days, a U.S. Apache helicopter was shot down, prompting new American strikes around the Strait of Hormuz. Iran hit back with missiles and drones targeting U.S. bases in the region. Trump says any agreement must block Iran from developing nuclear weapons, something that Tehran denies pursuing. Iran's demands include the lifting of international sanctions, the release of billions of dollars in frozen assets, and recognition of its control of the strait.
3: A worsening of hostilities between the US and Iran has undermined prospects for a swift end to more than 3 months of war. What does this mean for the Strait of Hormuz? Energy editor Dmitry Zhdanikov explains.
4: What has changed in the past 2 weeks is that we've observed that other Gulf oil producers, Kuwait, Iraq, the United Arab Emirates, they have found ways to evacuate their oil from the Strait of Hormuz. All the ship trackers in the world who previously were simply able to follow satellite imagery of every ship are not able to do this now because most tankers go dark, though clearly people are switching off their radars and quietly passing through the Strait of Hormuz. And that's probably one of the reasons why we've seen oil prices trading at around $90 per barrel, $100. Instead of the Armageddon scenarios that have been predicted at the beginning.
3: The Strait is a vital waterway that handles about 20% of global oil and gas shipments, and the conflict threatens to prolong supply disruptions.
4: The disruption has been around 10% of global supply, so 10, 12 million barrels per day. Out of this, half did not impact as heavily as people had feared because China had cut its consumption by 5 million barrels per day. So, and the remaining disruption was covered mainly by the release of global oil stocks and also an increase in U.S. oil exports.
5: Israel kept pressing on its offensive in southern Lebanon on Friday, carrying out more strikes as well as controlled demolitions in some of the villages. The early morning bombings come after another intense fighting northwest of Qiyam, around the major southern city of Nabatieh. The Israeli army said it has intercepted a UAV in the area where the soldiers are operating in south Lebanon. The fighting in Lebanon continues despite a shaky ceasefire between the country and Israel.
6: Israel kept pressing on its offensive in southern Lebanon on Friday, carrying out more strikes as well as controlled demolitions in some of the villages, according to Lebanon's national news agency. The early morning bombings come after another intense fighting northwest of Qiyam, around the major southern city of Nabatieh. The Israeli army said it has intercepted a UAV in the area where the soldiers are operating in south Lebanon. The fighting here continues despite a shaky ceasefire between the country and Israel. Here in Elaya, the municipality and churches have organized a food drive. Many people have lost their jobs, farmers are unable to reach their farmland, and there are fears the roads might get cut off because of the ongoing war. Israel continues to occupy large swaths of southern Lebanon while battling Hezbollah fighters, causing civilian casualties and damage to infrastructure. Hezbollah, which is not part of the ceasefire, ceasefire agreement between Israel and Lebanon has launched frequent rocket and drone attacks.
7: An Israeli airstrike struck a residential area in the central Gaza city of Deir al-Balah, causing extensive damage and forcing additional families from their homes, according to local reports. Large flames and thick plumes of smoke were seen rising from the area following the attack, while several buildings were reduced to rubble. Emergency crews and residents searched through the debris as rescue efforts continued. The strike left many Palestinians displaced once again after having already fled previous rounds of fighting. Residents reported that families who had sought shelter in the area were forced to leave amid the latest escalation. The attack comes as humanitarian conditions across Gaza remain dire, with widespread destruction, limited access to essential services, and repeated displacement affecting much of the population. According to humanitarian agencies, the vast majority of Gaza's approximately 2.3 million residents have been displaced at least once since the start of the conflict, with many families repeatedly uprooted as fighting continues across the territory. Displaced Palestinians in the central Gaza Strip were left scrambling to salvage what remained of their belongings and shelter after three Israeli strikes destroyed a residential block, despite an ongoing fragile ceasefire. A block of buildings was reduced to rubble in the areas of Deir al-Balah and Maghazi refugee camp, where residents had been ordered by Israeli forces to temporarily evacuate.
8: خوفنا احنا قلنا الحين راحت عماره راحت هاد ما فقدنا اللي راح ايش فراشنا اغراضنا تخوت الخزانه الحمام راح كل شيء بحوانا كان موجود هان بيساعد انه احنا نعيد حياتنا كبدائيه ولا حاجه مسح زي ما انت شايف جوره قاعدين احنا الحين في جوره كانت الارض هذه حاوي اربع عائلات نازحين وين احنا زي ما انت شايف اليوم في جوره ولا عارفين وين نروح ولا عارفين وين نيجي جبنا في الشارع اليوم.
7: A Maghazi resident, Ahmad Mahdi, said Israeli forces don't specify exact targets when issuing warnings, instead ordering the evacuation of entire areas and leaving residents to guess which locations might be struck and how close they are to the danger.
9: هذه هدنة إعلامية بس يعني أما الواقع زي ما أنت شايف اليوم بطل حتى يعني بطل يقول لك إنه مثلا بدي استهدف دار فلان لا صار يخلي مربع كامل وأنت تخمن أي دار اللي حيتم استهدافها أنت قريب منها أنت بعيد منها طبعا هذا إشي هو بتحكم فيك وهو قاعد بلعب فيك بس مش أكثر من هيك.
7: The aftermath showed widespread destruction, where returning residents sifted Friday morning through debris in search of belongings, while some worked to clear rubble from the site. One resident used a shovel to dig through piles of concrete and wreckage. Despite the ongoing fragile ceasefire, much of the Gaza Strip has remained in ruins with no clear timeline for reconstruction, leaving many displaced without proper shelter and facing some insecurity. Multiple ceasefire violations have also forced families to flee again, deepening their sense of insecurity and uncertainty. Seventy-three Palestinian patients, wounded individuals, and accompanying family members returned to the Gaza Strip from Egypt through the Rafah border crossing, which has recently reopened on a limited basis after a prolonged period of restrictions. The group, which had been receiving medical treatment in Egyptian hospitals, crossed into southern Gaza before being transported by buses and ambulances to Nasser Hospital in Khan Yunis for further medical evaluation and care. Emotional scenes unfolded as the returnees arrived in Gaza, where family members and relatives gathered to welcome them. Many embraced loved ones they had not seen for months, with reunions marked by tears, relief, and expressions of gratitude. The return of the patients comes amid continuing humanitarian challenges in Gaza, where access to medical treatment remains severely strained by ongoing conflict and damage to healthcare infrastructure. Medical personnel at Nasser Hospital received the patients upon arrival and began conducting health assessments to determine any additional treatment needs. The Rafah border crossing has served as a critical route for the evacuation and return of Palestinian patients seeking specialized medical care outside Gaza. Humanitarian organizations have repeatedly stressed the importance of maintaining access for patients requiring urgent treatment. For many of those returning, the journey home represented not only the completion of a medical treatment process, but also a long-awaited reunion with family members after extended periods of separation. An Israeli-linked entity accused by French authorities of running a disinformation campaign during municipal elections in France has also been connected to a fake online Palestine aid initiative that allegedly sought donations through coordinated social media networks. A joint investigation by Liberation and Higher Eds said that the operation examined digital infrastructure allegedly tied to an Israeli entity known as Black Corps. According to the report, a now offline website called Sadaka Palestine presented itself as a humanitarian organization supporting Palestinians affected by war, displacement, and poverty, while allegedly operating through suspicious online networks. The investigation said that the site included donation payment forms and was promoted through accounts on X, Instagram, and Facebook that showed signs of coordinated and inauthentic activity, including suspected fake followers and artificial engagement. French authorities have already linked Black Corps to online operations targeting candidates from France unbowed during municipal elections. The newspapers reported that technical records connected the Palestine Aid website to servers and domains allegedly associated with infrastructure previously used in Black Corps-linked operations. According to the investigation, there was no evidence the so-called Sadaka Palestine initiative had been officially registered as a charity or non-governmental organization in the United Kingdom, where some related online accounts appeared to originate. The report said that investigators remain uncertain whether the operation's primary goal was collecting donations, harvesting personal data, or both. French authorities continue investigating the wider disinformation network, though the identities of those directly behind the operation have not yet been publicly established.
10: President Trump's unpredictability is something we're starting to become familiar with, and I think we'll have to be prepared. Being familiar with it means we also know how to manage it. We also know how to be careful with the words we use so as not to provoke this unpredictability. Nevertheless, we are never immune to an external event that, at that moment, could disrupt him or anger him and make him even more unpredictable than he already was. So how do we manage that once he's around the table? That will be the real issue for the Europeans, and I think the Europeans have done quite well on that in the past few months. In today's context, in which multilateralism is weaker than ever, having the opportunity to talk, and in particular to talk with the President of the United States, the country that is both the greatest power on the planet and, at the same time, one of the most disruptive countries today, one that poses the biggest challenges, multilateralism. Clearly, this is a moment we must seize because we can get certain messages across. We can succeed in convincing him. So I believe that's what's at stake at this G7 summit in Evian. One can imagine that an American president arriving in Evian with an agreement with Iran would be much more predictable. He would have had his victory, so he would be coming to strengthen his position. But at the same time, he would almost certainly be in a calm mood. On the contrary, a president who wouldn't have secured an agreement would probably be much more irritated and much less cooperative in the Evian discussions. It's easy to imagine that if Zelensky comes to Evian for the G7 summit, it will be to speak with Donald Trump and to convince him that we are at a crucial moment where peace is possible, but only if Ukraine is helped, and that Russian President Vladimir Putin, who has proven to be unreliable, is not listened to. Therefore, I think Zelensky's position will be to ask Donald Trump to resume his aid, to hand over the Patriot fighter jets he so desperately needs to intercept the missiles that have hit Ukraine and killed civilians throughout the country. And he will argue that this is an obvious condition for accelerating the end of this conflict.
11: Canadian Prime Minister Mark Carney on Thursday described Turkey as a key NATO ally and a major regional power, saying Canada is actively working to deepen bilateral ties. Speaking to reporters in Toronto, Carney pointed to Turkey's role across a wide region stretching from the Balkans to the Middle East and the Caucasus. Turkey and Canada relations have gained momentum since Carney took office back in March 2025, as both countries repeatedly expressed their willingness in boosting trade in various sectors.

0: he would also likely again visit the country later this year.
1: Turkey is an incredibly important strategic, it's a NATO ally, regionally, and I'm going to use that term with a capital R, because it is a very large region, from the Balkans through to the Middle East, to the Caucasus and beyond, is one of the most important strategic partners or powers in that region.
2: Ankara and Warsaw discussed steps to deepen cooperation in the defense industry during Turkish defense industry Chief Haluk Gorgun's visit to Poland. The Secretary of Turkish Defense Industries met with Polish Deputy Prime Minister and Minister of National Defense Władysław Kosiniak-Kamysz as part of his contacts in the Polish capital. In a statement following the meeting, Gorgun said cooperation between Ankara and Warsaw continues to flourish in line with the two countries' deep-rooted friendship, strong bonds of alliance, and shared understanding of security. He said the talks addressed existing areas of defense industry collaboration, as well as future prospects for bilateral cooperation. According to the Polish Defense Ministry, the meeting focused on strengthening military technical relations, deepening defense industry cooperation, and further developing the industrial capabilities of both countries. The sides also discussed opportunities for cooperation in unmanned systems, including increasing capabilities related to the use of Bayraktar unmanned aerial vehicles, sharing operational experience, and developing areas for joint work. The agenda also included the potential transfer of modern technologies, stronger links between the two countries' defense industry ecosystems, and steps to increase mutual investments between Ankara and Warsaw. Kosiniak-Kamysz said the talks focused on industrial capabilities and that the use of Bayraktar drones was among the issues discussed. He said they want the capability to use the drones to increase further and that the military, political, and industrial cooperation is progressing very well. He added that relations would reach the targeted level if Turkish investments in Poland and Polish investments in Ankara are implemented. The Warsaw talks are expected to contribute to advancing existing defense industry cooperation between the two NATO allies and creating new areas of partnership.
1: UK Prime Minister Keir Starmer held a meeting with new Defence Secretary Dan Jarvis on Friday following John Healey's resignation. Healey unexpectedly quit a day earlier, saying the government is unwilling to spend enough on the military at a time of rising threats. The resignation dealt another blow to embattled Prime Minister Keir Starmer, who is already facing demands from Labour colleagues to step down. Healey told Starmer in a letter that the government's defence investment plan falls well short of what is required at this dangerous time. Publication of the plan has been delayed amid reports of disagreement between the Defence Ministry and the Treasury. Starmer said in a letter to Healey that he was sorry to see him go, but insisted that the funding plan would provide sustainable and fair spending, increases that would keep the UK safe. Late Thursday, the Prime Minister appointed Jarvis, formerly the Security Minister, to the Defence Secretary post.
3: Any government is national security.
4: It was coming shortly. We believed it was coming this week or next week ahead of the NATO summit in Ankara. And then what has happened is a very loyal and long-serving Defence Minister has quit over the plan because he saw it on Monday and it was very insufficient for what was needed and very insufficient against what had been promised. And a lot of people have put their credibility on the strategic plan being funded, frankly, and I think he felt he had no option, as he said, except to point this out and to resign because he could not front up a plan that fell so short because his own credibility was at stake.
5: Well, I think we live, and I've always said this, you know, 24 years in the Marines, we live in a more geopolitically dangerous time than ever before. And so finding the correct the funding mechanism is absolutely essential. And I think the second also is making sure the defence investment plan is as transformative as it can be. And I think the two need to meet in the middle to provide the right capability, kit and equipment for our armed forces. The defence investment plan as a whole, I haven't been involved in, and I cringe, as in the construct of what was in that plan, but I can understand some of the reasons why not, because I can disrupt things every now and again. I wouldn't say alarmed, but I was very concerned that it wasn't necessarily heeding the lessons from Ukraine, particularly on drones and uncrewed systems, and how they cheap systems are replacing large, expensive bits of kits, such as, in some cases, heavy armour, all the way through to, you know, major combatant platforms at sea. And I wanted to see more of the new, innovative way of fighting that the Ukrainians are teaching us.
6: Yeah.
5: There are some false lessons from there as well, but some of those lessons pulled into the dip and the very central premise of it, rather than jammed in at the back end with a lower percentage of the funding.
1: Damage was reported in the eastern Ukrainian city of Druzhkivka following a Russian strike, local authorities said. Images from the scene show damaged buildings and infrastructure as emergency crews worked to assess the extent of the destruction. A fire that broke out as a result of the attack was brought under control by rescue teams, according to officials. Emergency services were deployed to the affected area shortly after the strike, with firefighters battling flames and clearing debris. Authorities have not immediately released detailed information regarding casualties or the full scale of the damage. Druzhkivka, located in Ukraine's Donetsk region, has repeatedly come under attack during the ongoing conflict as fighting continues across eastern Ukraine. The latest strike comes amid continued exchanges of drone, missile, and artillery attacks between Russian and Ukrainian forces, with both sides targeting military and infrastructure-related sites. Investigations into the damage caused by the attack are ongoing, while emergency personnel continue recovery and assessment operations in the affected area. Three people were injured in a Russian drone attack on the southern Ukrainian city of Mykolaiv, according to Ukraine's State Emergency Service, DSNS. The attack triggered a large fire at the impact site, emergency officials said. Firefighters were deployed to contain the blaze and assess the damage caused by the strike. Authorities reported that falling debris and the blast wave damaged two vehicles and 14 detached residential homes. Two of the houses were completely destroyed, while the others sustained varying degrees of damage. Emergency crews continued working in the affected area to extinguish remaining hotspots, clear debris, and document the extent of the destruction. Russian drone attacks on Ukrainian cities have continued as the war enters another year, with critical infrastructure and residential areas frequently affected by overnight strikes. Officials are continuing to assess the damage and provide assistance to residents impacted by the attack. A Ukrainian war veteran who was blinded in combat is now teaching others pottery, a craft he learned during rehabilitation. Ivan Shostak, 37, lost his sight during one of Ukraine's bloodiest and longest battles. Making plates, cups, mugs, candle holders, and other objects helped him find new meaning in a life upended by trauma. What began as a rehabilitation exercise has grown into a business and a mentoring practice for veterans and others. It is also a way of supporting his two children. Shostak rejoined the army in the early years of Russia's full-scale invasion. While fighting in the Battle of Bakhmut in March 2023, a rocket-propelled grenade exploded just above his head. The blast destroyed his eyes.
7: I didn't know how to use a phone or a cane. I didn't understand how and what you can do in life when you're blind. They taught me, and it was pretty cool. It turns out that you can live in complete darkness.
1: He spent half a year bedridden, dulling the pain with medication. A fellow soldier on leave came to his aid, taking him to a rehabilitation center for people who lost their sight. Within a month, staff taught him to use a phone and a cane and to handle daily life.
7: I had no connection with art at all. It came to me only after the injury. Of course, it would have been better if it hadn't come to me this way, but what can I do? I was injured. After that, I was undergoing rehabilitation. I was offered to visit a pottery workshop. I went and tried it, and I liked it. After that, it turned into an active occupation.
1: He became an instructor after the first Pottery in the Dark project, supported by Sweden and the UN Development Program in Vinnytsia in central Ukraine. The program helps veterans who lost their sight, including in the war. He has three others on his team who help him sell his pottery, mostly through his Instagram page.
6: Your hands are the tool you use to work, and from that comes a product of different shapes. The shape of the clay changes. The clay itself has such a calming feeling. I feel calm and enjoy it. He tells you about the methods of working with clay, how to hold your hands, what speed to use. He explains that from the side I'm on, he's blind, and it's more understandable to us blind people that you're being taught by a person who is also blind.
1: Each piece bears the emblem of the air assault forces he served in, a dome, wings, and a sword, with the motto, "Nobody but us," and his name on the side.
8: Just had a big day.
7: U.S. President Donald Trump said he is nominating federal prosecutor Jay Clayton to lead the next director of national intelligence, following pushback from U.S. lawmakers over his pick to fill the role temporarily. Trump announced the nomination on social media amid pressure from Congress to name a permanent replacement for Tulsi Gabbard, who announced her resignation last month. Trump faced intense pushback over his decision to name Bill Polt, head of the Federal Housing Finance Agency, as acting director. The job oversees 18 intelligence agencies. Speaking later in the Oval Office, Trump said he still plans to keep Pulte in the role for a little while, after earlier saying he wants Polt to downsize the office.
9: On DNI, Mr. President, do you intend to have Bill Pulte continue to serve as the acting director of national intelligence? And do you think it's unreasonable that some Republicans have concerns that he has no intelligence experience, even if he's serving in this acting role?
8: But he's intelligent, unlike a lot of other people.
9: But do you think that's a fair no intelligence?
8: He's only there for a little while. He's running it for a short while while we get a very talented person, Jay Clayton, in. As you know, Jay Clayton's an incredible talent, head of Sullivan & Cromwell. He was head of the SEC, he was now Southern District. I mean, nobody has better credentials.
10: But
8: Bill will run for sure. Well, he's done a fantastic job at Fannie Mae, Freddie Mac. Created tremendous, it's probably worth $1 trillion now, trillion. He's done a great job. He's a smart guy.
7: South Korea's ousted President Yol and his former defense minister were sentenced to 30 years in prison in a case alleging Yoon ordered drone flights over Pyongyang in 2024 to heighten tensions with North Korea and justify declaring martial law at home. The full version of the Seoul Central District Court's ruling was not immediately available. The same court earlier sentenced Yoon to life in prison for a rebellion conviction over his short-lived imposition of martial law in December 2024. Martial law lasted about 6 hours until lawmakers broke through a blockade of soldiers and police at the National Assembly and voted to overturn it, forcing Yoon's cabinet to lift the measure. Yoon was quickly suspended from office, impeached, and formally removed by the Constitutional Court, and he was arrested in July 2025, and several criminal trials are still ongoing. Yoon's lawyers criticized the latest ruling, saying the drone flights were a response to North Korea flying thousands of trash-carrying balloons into the South earlier in 2024. The verdict in the most serious case of rebellion has been appealed both by Yoon and prosecutors who had sought a death sentence.
1: Rescuers recovered the remains of all 22 soldiers aboard a military helicopter that crashed in Pakistan-administered Kashmir the previous day, officials said Thursday, confirming there were no survivors, as senior government and military officials attended mass funerals for the victims. The helicopter crashed Wednesday in Muzaffarabad, the regional capital, apparently because of a technical fault, according to Pakistan's military. An investigation is underway to determine the exact cause. An Associated Press reporter counted 22 coffins draped in Pakistan's national flag at a funeral ceremony. Witnesses and regional officials of the soldiers were recovered from the badly burned wreckage. The dead included a colonel and two army majors, according to two security officials who spoke on condition of anonymity because they were not authorized to speak publicly. Among those attending the funerals was Regional Prime Minister Faisal Mumtaz Rathore. According to the officials, the soldiers had been traveling to carry out security duties after a call for a march on Muzaffarabad by the Joint Awami Action Committee, a recently banned alliance of various groups. Authorities have not indicated any connection between the planned protest and the crash. Pakistan has deployed additional security forces across the region, where tensions have been high since the weekend after members of an outlawed group attacked police and security personnel, killing four officers. Military helicopter crashes are not uncommon in Pakistan.
10: Roger Christian and his wife Rachna were among the 260 people killed when a Boeing 787 Dreamliner operated by Air India crashed shortly after takeoff nearly 1 year ago.
11: Not a single day has passed without us crying or remembering our kids. How will we spend our life now? We just keep thinking about that.
10: As the first anniversary of the disaster aboard the jet bound from Ahmedabad to London nears on Friday, Roger's father, David, and mother, Sarla, still don't have answers.
11: No one will know what happened unless the data is shared by the government. We hope the government and the administration will deliver justice for us and all the families.
10: According to a source with knowledge of the matter, officials with India's Aircraft Accident Investigation Bureau, or AAIB, are expected to delay issuing a final report into the Air India crash. Reuters reported last month that Indian officials were preparing an interim report rather than a final one because the investigation was deemed complex and time-consuming. The Federation of Indian Pilots Union opposes the release of an interim report. The union has previously pushed for investigators to seek more technical data on the plane from Boeing and Air India to allow for a, quote, rebuttal of the pilot suicide theory being explored by the AAIB. According to U.S. officials' early assessment reported by Reuters last year, a cockpit recording of dialogue between the two pilots supported the view that the captain cut the flow of fuel to the jet's engines. The Boeing Dreamliner engines, made by GE Aerospace, have been at the center of the probe into the June 12, 2025 crash in the world's deadliest air disaster in a decade. The AAIB, India's Aviation Ministry, Air India, the U.S. National Transportation Safety Board, Boeing, and GE Aerospace did not immediately respond to Reuters' requests for comment. A preliminary report released last year showed the 787's engine fuel control switches moved almost simultaneously from run to cutoff, starving both engines of fuel shortly after the flight took off. Roger and Rachna, who were settled in the UK, came to Ahmedabad for a short trip to visit Roger's mother, who had undergone knee surgery. They were headed home.
12: I keep thinking that we forgot to take a family picture at that time when they were

0: The European Central Bank raised interest rates for the first time in nearly 3 years on Thursday. Policymakers want to curb inflation before a surge in energy costs brought on by the Iran war spreads more widely. ECB President Christine Lagarde.
1: The war in the Middle East is generating inflation pressures, and the decision to raise rates is robust across a range of scenarios, mapping out how the shock might evolve and affect the medium-term outlook for the euro area.
0: Thursday's move comes with inflation already above 3%, well above the ECB's 2% target, and the bloc going through weak economic growth. Those conditions have divided economists over the case for tighter policy. Thursday's hike is the first since September 3 years ago and takes the ECB's benchmark deposit rate to 2.25%. Economists had widely expected the move and believe it was mainly done to lower inflation expectations. Some have argued the hike is a precautionary step and could be reversed if price pressures fade, but financial markets expect another two hikes over the coming year. The ECB also made higher projections for inflation this year and the next. It now sees inflation at 3% in 2026.
2: The Turkish Central Bank kept its benchmark interest rate unchanged at 37%, maintaining a cautious and stable policy stance as authorities continue efforts to steer inflation lower despite regional geopolitical tensions and volatile energy prices. It said that the underlying trend of inflation eased slightly in May, while indicators pointed to moderating domestic demand and a gradual slowdown in inflationary pressures. The bank emphasized that its tight monetary policy will continue supporting the disinflation process and strengthening macroeconomic stability. Despite the economic impact of the Iran war and rising global energy costs, the Turkish economy has remained resilient, supported by policy measures aimed at limiting pressure on consumers and maintaining financial stability. The central bank also highlighted that economic activity continues despite external shocks, while authorities closely monitor the effects of geopolitical developments on inflation, expectations, and markets. Global oil and gas prices have remained volatile since the conflict involving the United States, Israel, and Iran intensified. But Turkish authorities have sought to cushion the impact through energy pricing mechanisms and broader economic management tools. The Monetary Policy Committee also left the overnight lending and borrowing rates unchanged at 40% and 35.5% respectively, preserving the current monetary framework.
3: SpaceX has officially priced its stock market listing at $135 per share. The IPO has raised a record $75 billion for the rockets and AI firm, and sees it valued at $1.77 trillion. That immediately makes it one of the world's most valuable firms, and makes founder Elon Musk the world's first trillionaire. Shares in the company will now begin trading Friday on the Nasdaq. Whether $135 is the right price, however, that's another matter. Morningstar analyst Nicholas Owens is among those who think it looks high.
4: We value it at $63 a share, which is the blended average of a range of scenarios that could be as high as $154 if you believe everything will go right and data centers in space are highly competitive, or as low as $40 a share if you really are just getting the rockets and Starlink and the AI doesn't work out, so to speak.
3: Owens says everything will have to go perfectly for SpaceX in future years to justify the sky-high valuation. That includes its pledge to dominate industries that don't even exist yet, such as data centers in space. If the share price does fall, many small investors will feel the pain, with 30% of the offering reserved for retail buyers. That's far more than normal for a major IPO, and likely a move to capitalize on Musk's cult-like following. Morningstar's Owens argues investors should wait to see how the company fares.
4: Everyone will be monitoring these operational milestones around Starship reusability, the commercial model for data centers in space. And so as you get more information on those, could be good, could be bad, but we think it's probable that

0: investors would have a better margin of safety at some future point.
1: Other concerns include Musk's unusual dominance over decision-making. The IPO has been structured to give him 82% of voting power, leaving shareholders with little say. SpaceX also remains unprofitable, having posted a loss of close to $5 billion last year. While its Starlink satellite internet business is in the black, its AI unit is deep in the red, amid huge costs to develop the new technology. So far, however, none of that seems to have worried Musk's eager investors.

0: Mexico got the World Cup party started as the co-hosts swept away South Africa 2-0 on Thursday in an encounter with three red cards as the pyrotechnic smoke of the opening ceremony gave way to a cloud of red mist at a thrumming Azteca stadium. The match fired the starting gun for the quadrennial football extravaganza. Yet the scrappy encounter will likely be remembered not for its thrilling football, but for its flurry of dismissals. Julian Quinones' early strike set the tone for a dominant Mexican display in the Group A encounter with Raul Jimenez's header midway through the second half, removing any lingering tension for the home crowd. Yet South Africa were reduced to 10 men when Svefelo Sithole was sent off early in the second half, with his teammate Themba Zwane following him off the pitch before Mexico's Cesar Montes was dismissed in the dying moments.
1: I don't think it's a dropping standards of my player. It's just the fact that this level is much higher than whatever level you're playing World Cup. You play against a good team. But I also have to tell you that we played a good game. I saw a desperate Mexico some moments in the game. They didn't know what to do with the ball. The organization was perfect defensively. At the other side, offensively, I think we are in a tournament. You never have to think too far because everything can happen. So for us, the goal stays like it was a week ago. We like to survive the group stages, and it's still possible. Okay, the start was not good, was not what we expected. We didn't want to lose today. But yeah, it is what it is. So we have to try to get the points in the next two games. And we will see.
0: Hundreds of fans gathered to watch the opening 2026 FIFA World Cup match in Johannesburg, South Africa on Thursday evening. The 2026 FIFA World Cup is underway. And co-host Mexico opened the tournament with a 2-0 win over South Africa. Many fans of the South African team, nicknamed the Bafana Bafana, were vocal of their disappointment after the team's loss. Relebogie Aleri, a supporter watching the game, said that the team had to do better, adding that she believed they may have experienced stage fright. Many Bafana Bafana fans were not happy with the manager Hugo Bruce's starting lineup and criticized his defensive approach to the game. South Africa will next play the Czech Republic in Atlanta on Thursday next week.
2: Very disappointing start to the World Cup. We expected a lot more from the boys. Firstly, I feel like the boys had stage fright. They definitely had stage fright. I mean, if you look at how the game started down to the end of the game, when we had the ball, Mexico came at us. They came hard at us. But then when they had the ball, we were chasing them the entire time, which is a problem. The very first problem was what our coach did to us. You cannot walk into an opener defensively.
3: Number one, the formation was bad. Was bad. Actually, for me, I wish Hugo Bruce the ball. Because this World Cup, and for World Cup, we have to go all out. We have like almost like 6-7 players from Mamelodi Sundowns, of which are expected for us to play well. Those players are actually exposed to playing with other players from outside of out of the world. So the way they play today.

0: day, I'm not happy.
1: South Korea edged out Czechia 2-1, coming back from a Czech lead during their Group A match of the 2026 FIFA World Cup at the Estadio Guadalajara in Mexico. South Korea patiently built up play and created more chances, but a defensively cautious first half ended goalless. Czech captain Ladislav Krejci then broke the deadlock in the 59th minute with a header from a free throw set piece to give Czechia the lead and punish South Korea's missed opportunities. The Czech lead was short as the equalizer came 8 minutes later by Hwang In-byeom. The Czechs initially thought they got ahead with Tomáš Souček's header from a free kick, but the offside flag went up, disallowing the goal and preserving the draw. South Korea once again took the lead as Oh Hyun-gyu connected with Hwang In-byeom's cross to score in the 80 minute. The final 10 minutes saw increased pressure from South Korea to cement their lead, and Czechia desperately searching for an equalizer. South Korea's victory placed them behind Mexico in second place, while Czechia sank to third place, ahead of South Africa.
2: Obviously, you can imagine how happy I am. I'm really happy to help my team to get the 3 points. That's all what I needed. I think we deserved these 3 points because we dominated the game, the whole game. Obviously, we had some difficulties with the set pieces, but I'm really grateful to my teammates for overcoming such a difficult game. So I am really happy to get the 3 points.
3: It's meaning is very big for us and in Asia. In World Cup, winning is not easy every single game. But today was first game, and then today win. Yeah, I'm so happy. Yeah.
4: Chill, relax.
5: FIFA President Gianni Infantino tried to soothe anxiety over U.S. visa issues that have clouded the build-up to the World Cup. On the eve of the opening ceremony, he said soccer's governing body could not dictate immigration decisions to host nations. Immigration is one of several controversies that have clouded the start of this World Cup. On Tuesday, Iran's Football Federation said its allocation of tickets had been pulled. Days before the tournament began, supporters who had already made travel plans found they would be unable to attend their team's matches. Meanwhile, Somali soccer referee Omar Abdul Qadir Artan returned home to a hero's welcome. He'd been barred from entering the U.S. for the World Cup over what the Trump administration called links to suspected members of terror organizations. It was Artan's denial of entry that Infantino was responding to when he asked people to chill.
6: Of course, it is unfortunate as well what happened to Omar, the referee from Somalia, but again, we don't control everything. We try, we will discuss, we will speak, we will see.
5: As the World Cup kicks off, the boost to travel and tourism expected from the year's biggest sporting event has yet to materialize. Expensive match tickets have stymied demand as hotels say rooms remain empty and flight bookings have slumped. U.S. travelers in a country where soccer is less popular than Europe do not appear to be filling the gap. FIFA did not immediately respond to a request for comment about whether or not the World Cup was delivering a windfall. This year, the tournament has expanded to 48 teams and a total of 104 matches at venues scattered across North America. An assessment published last week by global carbon accounting platform Greenly estimates the event could generate 7.8 million metric tons of carbon dioxide.
7: Somali referee Omar Abdul Qadir Artan has been appointed to officiate the UEFA Super Cup after being unable to participate in the FIFA World Cup due to a US entry ban despite holding a valid visa. UEFA said that Artin will oversee the Super Cup clash between Paris Saint-Germain and Aston Villa in Salzburg on August 12th, following discussions with the Confederation of African Football. The 34-year-old official had originally been selected among referees for the World Cup, but was unable to travel to the United States after authorities denied him entry under Washington's tightened immigration policies. The decision has drawn renewed attention to concerns surrounding U.S. visa restrictions ahead of the World Cup, particularly after the United States imposed sweeping travel bans affecting citizens from several countries, including Somalia. UEFA said that Artin's appointment was part of a new cooperation agreement with Confederation of African Football aimed at strengthening collaboration and expanding opportunities for African officials in international football. The UEFA Super Cup appointment is being seen as a major recognition of Artin's standing in global football, despite his exclusion from the World Cup.
0: The world governing body of chess has suspended Russia, which has long been the dominant force in the game. The move comes after a ruling by the Court of Arbitration for Sport. In March, the CAS upheld a complaint by Kyiv, which accused Russia of taking control of chess in occupied Ukrainian territories. It gave Moscow 90 days to hand back control of chess bodies in five regions and stop holding tournaments there. On Wednesday, the International Chess Federation, or FIDE, said that Russia had failed to meet the deadline. As a result, the country's membership of the body has been suspended with immediate effect. Ukraine's Chess Federation called the decision an historic victory, though some accused the organization of leaving a big loophole. Under the new ruling, Russian adult players may still compete in tournaments under the FIDE flag, but not their own. Juniors will still be able to compete under their country's flag. FIDE also said Russian players may be eligible to participate in team events under a neutral flag, pending further decisions. Russia has a deep and storied chess tradition. In cities across the country, amateurs can be seen playing in parks at virtually any time of year. This amateur player says suspension is a big loss for the entire sport and will hurt both Russia and the international chess community. Another player said sports and politics should stay separate, calling the situation nonsense. The suspension contrasts with global sport's recent trend of readmitting Russian competitors after doping and Ukraine war sanctions. At recent Olympics, the country's athletes could only compete as neutrals, without their national flag.
8: Sponsored by Halkbank.

0: They want to sign it as much as I do or more.
1: President Donald Trump on Thursday said the United States and Iran could sign a peace deal as soon as this weekend that would reopen the Strait of Hormuz. But Iran says no final decision has been made. Iranian media reported Foreign Ministry spokesperson Ismail Baghaei as saying that large parts of the text under negotiation have been finalized, though Tehran would not budge on core demands. Speaking at the White House, Trump told reporters,
0: "We just made a great settlement of the war with Iran, and we're going to be subject to final

0: finalization of documents, which should get done over the next few days. We'll probably have a signing maybe in Europe.
1: And has the Supreme Leader approved this deal, sir?
0: I understand the answer is yes. I just spoke to Bibi. I spoke to the head of great heads of nations, Qatar, UAE, and, Saudi Arabia, Bahrain, Kuwait, and others. And we're going to be talking to Turkey. President Erdogan is great. And it's really a wonderful thing with a lot of spirit.
2: The president's announcement came after he called off planned military strikes on Iran, citing progress in talks. Oil prices fell to around $89 a barrel on the news, as traders reined in fears of further escalation after tit-for-tat attacks. In recent days, a U.S. Apache helicopter was shot down, prompting new American strikes around the Strait of Hormuz. Iran hit back with missiles and drones targeting U.S. bases in the region. Trump says any agreement must block Iran from developing nuclear weapons, something that Tehran denies pursuing. Iran's demands include the lifting of international sanctions, the release of billions of dollars in frozen assets, and recognition of its control of the strait.
3: A worsening of hostilities between the US and Iran has undermined prospects for a swift end to more than 3 months of war. What does this mean for the Strait of Hormuz? Energy editor Dmitry Zhdanikov explains.
4: What has changed in the past 2 weeks is that we've observed that other Gulf oil producers, Kuwait, Iraq, the United Arab Emirates, they have found ways to evacuate their oil from the Strait of Hormuz. All the ship trackers in the world who previously were simply able to follow satellite imagery of every ship are not able to do this now because most tankers go dark, so clearly people are switching off their radars and quietly passing through the Strait of Hormuz. And that's probably one of the reasons why we've seen oil prices trading at around $90 per barrel, $100. Instead of the Armageddon scenarios that have been predicted at the beginning.
3: The Strait is a vital waterway that handles about 20% of global oil and gas shipments, and the conflict threatens to prolong supply disruptions.
4: The disruption has been around 10% of global supply, so 10, 12 million barrels per day. Out of this, half did not impact as heavily as people had feared because China had cut its consumption by 5 million barrels per day. So, and the remaining disruption was covered mainly by the release of global oil stocks and also an increase in U.S. oil exports.
5: Israel kept pressing on its offensive in southern Lebanon on Friday, carrying out more strikes as well as controlled demolitions in some of the villages. The early morning bombings come after another intense fighting northwest of Qiyam, around the major southern city of Nabatieh. The Israeli army said it has intercepted a UAV in the area where the soldiers are operating in South Lebanon. The fighting in Lebanon continues despite a shaky ceasefire between the country and Israel.
6: Israel kept pressing on its offensive in southern Lebanon on Friday, carrying out more strikes as well as controlled demolitions in some of the villages, according to Lebanon's national news agency. The early morning bombings come after another intense fighting northwest of Qiyam, around the major southern city of Nabatieh. The Israeli army said it has intercepted a UAV in the area where the soldiers are operating in South Lebanon. The fighting here continues despite a shaky ceasefire between the country and Israel. Here in Elaya, the municipality and churches have organized a food drive. Many people have lost their jobs, farmers are unable to reach their farmlands, and there are fears the roads might get cut off because of the ongoing war. Israel continues to occupy large swaths of southern Lebanon while battling Hezbollah fighters, causing civilian casualties and damage to infrastructure. Hezbollah, which is not part of the ceasefire agreement between Israel and Lebanon, has launched frequent rocket and drone attacks.
7: An Israeli airstrike struck a residential area in the central Gaza city of Deir al-Balah, causing extensive damage and forcing additional families from their homes, according to local reports.

0: Large flames and thick plumes of smoke were seen rising from the area following the attack, while several buildings were reduced to rubble. Emergency crews and residents searched through the debris as rescue efforts continued. The strike left many Palestinians displaced once again after having already fled previous rounds of fighting. Residents reported that families who had sought shelter in the area were forced to leave amid the latest escalation. The attack comes as humanitarian conditions across Gaza remain dire, with widespread destruction, limited access to essential services, and repeated displacement affecting much of the population. According to humanitarian agencies, the vast majority of Gaza's approximately 2.3 million residents have been displaced at least once since the start of the conflict, with many families repeatedly uprooted as fighting continues across the territory. Displaced Palestinians in the central Gaza Strip were left scrambling to salvage what remained of their belongings and shelter after three Israeli strikes destroyed a residential block, despite an ongoing fragile ceasefire. A block of buildings was reduced to rubble in the areas of Deir al-Bala and Maghazi refugee camp, where residents had been ordered by Israeli forces to temporarily evacuate.
1: خوفنا احنا قلنا الحين راحت عمارة راحت هاد ما فقدنا اللي راح ايش فراشنا اغراضنا تخوت الخزانة الحمام راح كل اشي بحوانا كان موجود هان بيساعد انه احنا نعيد حياتنا كبدائية ولا حاجة مسح زي ما انت شايف جورة قاعدين احنا الحين في جورة كانت الارض هذه حاوي اربع ايش اربع ايلات نازحين وين احنا زي ما انت شايف اليوم في جورة ولا عارفين وين نروح ولا عارفين نيجي جمنا في الشارع اليوم.
0: A Maghazi resident, Ahmad Mahdi, said Israeli forces don't specify exact targets when issuing warnings, instead ordering the evacuation of entire areas and leaving residents to guess which locations might be struck and how close they are to the danger.
2: هذه هدنة إعلامية بس يعني أما الواقع زي ما أنت شايف اليوم بطل حتى يعني بطل يقول لك إنه مثلا بدي استهدف دار فلان لا صار يخلي مربع كامل وأنت تخمن أي دار اللي حيتم استهدافها أنت قريب منها أنت بعيد منها طبعا هذا إشي هو بتحكم فيك وهو قاعد بلعب فيك بس مش أكثر من هيك.
0: The aftermath showed widespread destruction, where returning residents sifted Friday morning through debris in search of belongings, while some worked to clear rubble from the site. One resident used a shovel to dig through piles of concrete and wreckage. Despite the ongoing fragile ceasefire, much of the Gaza Strip has remained in ruins with no clear timeline for reconstruction, leaving many displaced without proper shelter and facing some insecurity. Multiple ceasefire violations have also forced families to flee again, deepening their sense of insecurity and uncertainty. Seventy-three Palestinian patients, wounded individuals, and accompanying family members returned to the Gaza Strip from Egypt through the Rafah border crossing, which has recently reopened on a limited basis after a prolonged period of restrictions. The group, which had been receiving medical treatment in Egyptian hospitals, crossed into southern Gaza before being transported by buses and ambulances to Nasser Hospital in Khan Yunis for further medical evaluation and care. Emotional scenes unfolded as the returnees arrived in Gaza, where family members and relatives gathered to welcome them. Many embraced loved ones they had not seen for months, with reunions marked by tears, relief, and expressions of gratitude. The return of the patients comes amid continuing humanitarian challenges in Gaza, where access to medical treatment remains severely strained by ongoing conflict and damage to healthcare infrastructure. Medical personnel at Nasser Hospital received the patients upon arrival and began conducting health assessments to determine any additional treatment needs. The Rafah border crossing has served as a critical route for the evacuation and return of Palestinian patients seeking specialized medical care outside Gaza. Humanitarian organizations have repeatedly stressed the importance of maintaining access for patients requiring urgent treatment. For many of those returning, the journey home represented not only the completion of a medical treatment process, but also a long-awaited reunion with family members after extended periods of separation. An Israeli-linked entity accused by French authorities of running a disinformation campaign during municipal elections in France has also been connected to a fake online Palestine aid initiative that allegedly sought donations through coordinated social media networks. A joint investigation by Liberation and Higher Eds said that the operation examined digital infrastructure allegedly tied to an Israeli entity known as Black Corps. According to the report, a now offline website called Sadaka Palestine presented itself as a humanitarian organization supporting Palestinians affected by war, displacement, and poverty, while allegedly operating through suspicious online networks. The investigation said that the site included donation payment forms and was promoted through accounts on X, Instagram, and Facebook that showed signs of coordinated and inauthentic activity, including suspected fake followers and artificial engagement. French authorities have already linked Black Corps to online operations targeting candidates from France unbowed during municipal elections. The newspapers reported that technical records connected the Palestine Aid website to servers and domains allegedly associated with infrastructure previously used in Black Corps-linked operations. According to the investigation, there was no evidence the so-called Sadaka Palestine initiative had been officially registered as a charity or non-governmental organization in the United Kingdom, where some related online accounts appeared to originate. The report said that investigators remain uncertain whether the operation's primary goal was collecting donations, harvesting personal data, or both. French authorities continue investigating the wider disinformation network, though the identities of those directly behind the operation have not yet been publicly established.
3: President Trump's unpredictability is something we're starting to become familiar with, and I think we'll have to be prepared. Being familiar with it means we also know how to manage it. We also know how to be careful with the words we use so as not to provoke this unpredictability. Nevertheless, we are never immune to an external event that, at that moment, could disrupt him or anger him and make him even more unpredictable than he already was. So how do we manage that once he's around the table? That will be the real issue for the Europeans, and I think the Europeans have done quite well on that in the past few months. In today's context, in which multilateralism is weaker than ever, having the opportunity to talk, and in particular to talk with the President of the United States, the country that is both the greatest power on the planet and, at the same time, one of the most disruptive countries today, one that poses the biggest challenges, multilateralism. Clearly, this is a moment we must seize because we can get certain messages across. We can succeed in convincing him. So I believe that's what's at stake at this G7 summit in Evian. One can imagine that an American president arriving in Evian with an agreement with Iran would be much more predictable. He would have had his victory, so he would be coming to strengthen his position. But at the same time, he would almost certainly be in a calm mood. On the contrary, a president who wouldn't have secured an agreement would probably be much more irritated and much less cooperative in the Evian discussions. It's easy to imagine that if Zelensky comes to Evian for the G7 summit, it will be to speak with Donald Trump and to convince him that we are at a crucial moment where peace is possible, but only if Ukraine is helped and that Russian President Vladimir Putin, who has proven to be unreliable, is not listened to. Therefore, I think Zelensky's position will be to ask Donald Trump to resume his aid, to hand over the Patriot fighter jets he so desperately needs to intercept the missiles that have hit Ukraine and killed civilians throughout the country. And he will argue that this is an obvious condition for accelerating the end of this conflict.
4: Vous voulez nous parler de philanthropie.

0: Canadian Prime Minister Mark Carney on Thursday described Turkey as a key NATO ally and a major regional power, saying Canada is actively working to deepen bilateral ties. Speaking to reporters in Toronto, Carney pointed to Turkey's role across a wide region stretching from the Balkans to the Middle East and the Caucasus. Turkey and Canada relations have gained momentum since Carney took office back in March 2025, as both countries repeatedly expressed their willingness in boosting trade in various sectors. Turkey's position in NATO is also a key factor in maintaining its relations with Canada, as the upcoming July summit is of utmost importance for fellow NATO member Canada as well. Prime Minister Carney confirmed he will travel to Turkey for next month's NATO summit, adding that he would also likely again visit the country later this year.
1: Turkey is an incredibly important strategic, it's a NATO ally, regionally, and I'm going to use that term with a capital R, because it is a very large region. From the Balkans through to the Middle East to the Caucasus and beyond, is one of the most important strategic partners or powers in that region.
2: Ankara and Warsaw discussed steps to deepen cooperation in the defense industry during Turkish Defense Industry Chief Haluk Gorgun's visit to Poland. The Secretary of Turkish Defense Industries met with Polish Deputy Prime Minister and Minister of National Defense Władysław Kosiniak-Kamysz as part of his contacts in the Polish capital. In a statement following the meeting, Gorgun said cooperation between Ankara and Warsaw continues to flourish in line with the two countries' deep-rooted friendship, strong bonds of alliance, and shared understanding of security. He said the talks addressed existing areas of defense industry collaboration, as well as future prospects for bilateral cooperation. According to the Polish Defense Ministry, the meeting focused on strengthening military technical relations, deepening defense industry cooperation, and further developing the industrial capabilities of both countries. The sides also discussed opportunities for cooperation in unmanned systems, including increasing capabilities related to the use of Bayraktar unmanned aerial vehicles, sharing operational experience, and developing areas for joint work. The agenda also included the potential transfer of modern technologies, stronger links between the two countries' defense industry ecosystems, and steps to increase mutual investments between Ankara and Warsaw. Kosiniak-Kamysz said the talks focused on industrial capabilities and that the use of Bayraktar drones was among the issues discussed. He said they want the capability to use the drones to increase further and that the military, political, and industrial cooperation is progressing very well. He added that relations would reach the targeted level if Turkish investments in Poland and Polish investments in Ankara are implemented. The Warsaw talks are expected to contribute to advancing existing defense industry cooperation between the two NATO allies and creating new areas of partnership.
1: UK Prime Minister Keir Starmer held a meeting with new Defence Secretary Dan Jarvis on Friday following John Healey's resignation. Healey unexpectedly quit a day earlier, saying the government is unwilling to spend enough on the military at a time of rising threats. The resignation dealt another blow to embattled Prime Minister Keir Starmer, who is already facing demands from Labour colleagues to step down. Healey told Starmer in a letter that the government's defence investment plan falls well short of what is required at this dangerous time. Publication of the plan has been delayed amid reports of disagreement between the Defence Ministry and the Treasury. Starmer said in a letter to Healey that he was sorry to see him go, but insisted that the funding plan would provide sustainable and fair spending, increases that would keep the UK safe. Late Thursday, the Prime Minister appointed Jarvis, formerly the Security Minister, to the Defence Secretary post.
3: The government is national security.
4: It was coming. It was coming shortly. We believed it was coming this week or next week ahead of the NATO summit in Ankara. And then what has happened is a very loyal and long-serving Defence Minister has quit over the plan because he saw it on Monday and it was very insufficient for what was needed and very insufficient against

0: what had been promised. And a lot of people have put their credibility on the strategic plan being funded, frankly. And I think he felt he had no option, as he said, except to point this out and to resign, because he could not front up a plan that fell so short, because his own credibility was at stake.
1: Well, I think we live, and I've always said this, you know, 24 years in the Marines, we live in a more geopolitically dangerous time than ever before. And so finding the correct the funding mechanism is absolutely essential. And I think the second also is making sure the Defence Investment Plan is as transformative as it can be. And I think the two need to meet in the middle to provide the right capability, kit and equipment for our armed forces. The Defence Investment Plan as a whole, I haven't been involved in, and I cringe, as in the construct of what was in that plan. But I can understand some of the reasons why not, because I can disrupt things every now and again. I wouldn't say alarmed, but I was very concerned that it wasn't necessarily heeding the lessons from Ukraine, particularly on drones and uncrewed systems, and how they, cheap systems, are replacing large, expensive bits of kits, such as, in some cases, heavy armour, all the way through to, you know, major combatant platforms at sea. And I wanted to see more of the new, innovative way of fighting that the Ukrainians are teaching us.
2: Yeah.
1: There are some false lessons from there as well, but some of those lessons pulled into the dip and the very central premise of it, rather than jammed in at the back end with a lower percentage of the funding.
3: Damage was reported in the eastern Ukrainian city of Druzhkivka following a Russian strike, local authorities said. Images from the scene show damaged buildings and infrastructure as emergency crews worked to assess the extent of the destruction. A fire that broke out as a result of the attack was brought under control by rescue teams, according to officials. Emergency services were deployed to the affected area shortly after the strike, with firefighters battling flames and clearing debris. Authorities have not immediately released detailed information regarding casualties or the full scale of the damage. Druzhkivka, located in Ukraine's Donetsk region, has repeatedly come under attack during the ongoing conflict as fighting continues across eastern Ukraine. The latest strike comes amid continued exchanges of drone, missile, and artillery attacks between Russian and Ukrainian forces, with both sides targeting military and infrastructure-related sites. Investigations into the damage caused by the attack are ongoing, while emergency personnel continue recovery and assessment operations in the affected area. Three people were injured in a Russian drone attack on the southern Ukrainian city of Mykolaiv, according to Ukraine's State Emergency Service, DSNS. The attack triggered a large fire at the impact site, emergency officials said. Firefighters were deployed to contain the blaze and assess the damage caused by the strike. Authorities reported that falling debris and the blast wave damaged two vehicles and 14 detached residential homes. Two of the houses were completely destroyed, while the others sustained varying degrees of damage. Emergency crews continued working in the affected area to extinguish remaining hotspots, clear debris, and document the extent of the destruction. Russian drone attacks on Ukrainian cities have continued as the war enters another year, with critical infrastructure and residential areas frequently affected by overnight strikes. Officials are continuing to assess the damage and provide assistance to residents impacted by the attack. A Ukrainian war veteran who was blinded in combat is now teaching others pottery, a craft he learned during rehabilitation. Ivan Shostak, 37.

0: people who lost their sight. Within a month, staff taught him to use a phone and a cane and to handle daily life.
1: I had no connection with art at all. It came to me only after the injury. Of course, it would have been better if it hadn't come to me this way, but what can I do? I was injured. After that, I was undergoing rehabilitation. I was offered to visit a pottery workshop. I went and tried it, and I liked it. After that, it turned into an active occupation.
0: He became an instructor after the first Pottery in the Dark project, supported by Sweden and the UN Development Program in Vinnytsia in central Ukraine. The program helps veterans who lost their sight, including in the war. He has three others on his team who help him sell his pottery, mostly through his Instagram page.
2: Your hands are the tool you use to work, and from that comes a product of different shapes. The shape of the clay changes. The clay itself has such a calming feeling, I feel calm and enjoy it. He tells you about the methods of working with clay, how to hold your hands, what speed to use. He explains that from the side I'm on, he's blind, and it's more understandable to us blind people that you're being taught by a person who is also blind.
0: Each piece bears the emblem of the air assault forces he served in, a dome, wings, and a sword, with the motto, "Nobody but us," and his name on the side.
3: Just had a big day.
1: U.S. President Donald Trump said he is nominating federal prosecutor Jay Clayton to lead the next director of national intelligence, following pushback from U.S. lawmakers over his pick to fill the role temporarily. Trump announced the nomination on social media amid pressure from Congress to name a permanent replacement for Tulsi Gabbard, who announced her resignation last month. Trump faced intense pushback over his decision to name Bill Poult, head of the Federal Housing Finance Agency, as acting director. The job oversees 18 intelligence agencies. Speaking later in the Oval Office, Trump said he still plans to keep Poulty in the role for a little while, after earlier saying he wants Poult to downsize the office.
4: On G&I, Mr. President, do you intend to have Bill Poulty continue to serve as the acting director of national intelligence? And do you think it's unreasonable that some Republicans have concerns that he has no intelligence experience, even if he's serving in this acting role?
5: But he's intelligent, unlike a lot of other people.
4: But do you think that's a fair no intelligence?
5: He's only there for a little while. He's running it for a short while we get a very talented person, Jay Clayton, and as you know, Jay Clayton's an incredible talent, head of Sullivan and Cromwell. He was head of the SEC, he was now Southern District. I mean, nobody has better credentials.
6: But you want Clayton to shrink
5: Bill will run for sure. Well, he's done a fantastic job at Fannie Mae, Freddie Mac. Created tremendous, it's probably worth $1 trillion now, trillion. He's done a great job, he's a smart guy.
1: South Korea's ousted President Yol and his former defense minister were sentenced to 30 years in prison in a case alleging Yoon ordered drone flights over Pyongyang in 2024 to heighten tensions with North Korea and justify declaring martial law at home. The full version of the Seoul Central District Court's ruling was not immediately available. The same court earlier sentenced Yoon to life in prison for a rebellion conviction over his short-lived imposition of martial law in December 2024. Martial law lasted about 6 hours until lawmakers broke through a blockade of soldiers and police at the National Assembly and voted to overturn it, forcing Yoon's cabinet to lift the measure. Yoon was quickly suspended from office, impeached, and formally removed by the Constitutional Court, and he was arrested in July 2025, and several criminal trials are still ongoing. Yoon's lawyers criticized the latest ruling, saying the drone flights were a response to North Korea flying thousands of trash-carrying balloons into the South earlier in 2024. The verdict in the most serious case of rebellion has been appealed both by Yoon and prosecutors who had sought a death sentence.
0: Rescuers recovered the remains of all 22 soldiers aboard a military helicopter that crashed in Pakistan-administered Kashmir the previous day, officials said Thursday, confirming there were no survivors, as senior government and military officials attended mass funerals for the victims. The helicopter crashed Wednesday in Muzaffarabad, the regional capital, apparently because of a technical fault, according to Pakistan's military. An investigation is underway to determine the exact cause. An Associated Press reporter counted 22 coffins draped in Pakistan's national flag at a funeral ceremony. Witnesses and regional officials of the soldiers were recovered from the badly burned wreckage. The dead included a colonel and two army majors, according to two security officials who spoke on condition of anonymity because they were not authorized to speak publicly. Among those attending the funerals was Regional Prime Minister Faisal Mumtaz Rathore. According to the officials, the soldiers had been traveling to carry out security duties after a call for a march on Muzaffarabad by the Joint Awami Action Committee, a recently banned alliance of various groups. Authorities have not indicated any connection between the planned protest and the crash. Pakistan has deployed additional security forces across the region, where tensions have been high since the weekend after members of an outlawed group attacked police and security personnel, killing four officers. Military helicopter crashes are not uncommon in Pakistan.
3: Roger Christian and his wife Rachna were among the 260 people killed when a Boeing 787 Dreamliner operated by Air India crashed shortly after takeoff nearly 1 year ago.
7: Not a single day has passed without us crying or remembering our kids. How will we spend our life now? We just keep thinking about that.
3: As the first anniversary of the disaster aboard the jet bound from Ahmedabad to London nears on Friday, Roger's father, David, and mother, Sarla, still don't have answers.
7: No one will know what happened unless the data is shared by the government. We hope the government and the administration will deliver justice for us and all the families.
3: According to a source with knowledge of the matter, officials with India's Aircraft Accident Investigation Bureau, or AAIB, are expected to delay issuing a final report into the Air India crash. Reuters reported last month that Indian officials were preparing an interim report rather than a final one because the investigation was deemed complex and time-consuming. The Federation of Indian Pilots Union opposes the release of an interim report. The union has previously pushed for investigators to seek more technical data on the plane from Boeing and Air India to allow for a, quote, rebuttal of the pilot suicide theory being explored by the AAIB. According to U.S. officials' early assessment reported by Reuters last year, a cockpit recording of dialogue between the two pilots supported the view that the captain cut the flow of fuel to the jet's engines. The Boeing Dreamliner engines, made by GE Aerospace, have been at the center of the probe into the June 12, 2025 crash in the world's deadliest air disaster in a decade. The AAIB, India's Aviation Ministry, Air India, the U.S. National Transportation Safety Board, Boeing, and GE Aerospace did not immediately respond to Reuters' requests for comment. A preliminary report released last year showed the 787's engine fuel control switches moved almost simultaneously from run to cutoff, starving both engines of fuel shortly after the flight took off. Roger and Rachna, who are settled in the UK, came to Ahmedabad for a short trip to visit Roger's mother, who had undergone knee surgery. They were headed home.
8: I keep thinking that we forgot to take a family picture at that time when they were leaving. We used to take them all the time. We just didn't take it at that time. His father took a photo of them waiting in the queue from far away. That's our last memory of them. So I keep wondering why we never thought of taking a family photo. I feel very bad about it.

0: economic growth. Those conditions have divided economists over the case for tighter policy. Thursday's hike is the first since September 3 years ago and takes the ECB's benchmark deposit rate to 2.25%. Economists had widely expected the move and believe it was mainly done to lower inflation expectations. Some have argued the hike is a precautionary step and could be reversed if price pressures fade, but financial markets expect another 2 hikes over the coming year. The ECB also made higher projections for inflation this year and the next. It now sees inflation at 3% in 2026.
1: The Turkish Central Bank kept its benchmark interest rate unchanged at 37%, maintaining a cautious and stable policy stance as authorities continue efforts to steer inflation lower despite regional geopolitical tensions and volatile energy prices. It said that the underlying trend of inflation eased slightly in May, while indicators pointed to moderating domestic demand and a gradual slowdown in inflationary pressures. The bank emphasized that its tight monetary policy will continue supporting the disinflation process and strengthening macroeconomic stability. Despite the economic impact of the Iran war and rising global energy costs, the Turkish economy has remained resilient, supported by policy measures aimed at limiting pressure on consumers and maintaining financial stability. The central bank also highlighted that economic activity continues despite external shocks, while authorities closely monitor the effects of geopolitical developments on inflation, expectations, and markets. Global oil and gas prices have remained volatile since the conflict involving the United States, Israel, and Iran intensified. But Turkish authorities have sought to cushion the impact through energy pricing mechanisms and broader economic management tools. The Monetary Policy Committee also left the overnight lending and borrowing rates unchanged at 40% and 35.5% respectively, preserving the current monetary framework.
2: SpaceX has officially priced its stock market listing at $135 per share. The IPO has raised a record $75 billion for the rockets and AI firm, and sees it valued at $1.77 trillion. That immediately makes it one of the world's most valuable firms, and makes founder Elon Musk the world's first trillionaire. Shares in the company will now begin trading Friday on the Nasdaq. Whether $135 is the right price, however, that's another matter. Morningstar analyst Nicholas Owens is among those who think it looks high.
3: We value it at $63 a share, which is the blended average of a range of scenarios that can be as high as $154 if you believe everything will go right and data centers in space are highly competitive, or as low as $40 a share if you really are just getting the rockets and Starlink and the AI doesn't work out, so to speak.
2: Owen says everything will have to go perfectly for SpaceX in future years to justify the sky-high valuation. That includes its pledge to dominate industries that don't even exist yet, such as data centers in space. If the share price does fall, many small investors will feel the pain, with 30% of the offering reserved for retail buyers. That's far more than normal for a major IPO, and likely a move to capitalize on Musk's cult-like following. Morningstar's Owens argues investors should wait to see how the company fares.
3: Everyone will be monitoring these operational milestones around Starship reusability, commercial model for data centers in space. And so as you get more information on those, could be good, could be bad, but we think it's probable that investors would have a better margin of safety at some future point.
2: Other concerns include Musk's unusual dominance over decision making. The IPO has been structured to give him 82% of voting power, leaving shareholders with little say. SpaceX also remains unprofitable, having posted a loss of close to $5 billion last year. While its Starlink satellite internet business is in the black, its AI unit is deep in the red, amid huge costs to develop the new technology. So far, however, none of that seems to have worried Musk's eager investors.

0: Mexico got the World Cup party started as the co-hosts swept away South Africa 2-0 on Thursday in an encounter with three red cards as the pyrotechnic smoke of the opening ceremony gave way to a cloud of red mist at a thrumming Azteca stadium. The match fired the starting gun for the quadrennial football extravaganza. Yet the scrappy encounter will likely be remembered not for its thrilling football, but for its flurry of dismissals. Julian Quinones's early strike set the tone for a dominant Mexican display in the Group A encounter with Raul Jimenez's header midway through the second half, removing any lingering tension for the home crowd. Yet South Africa were reduced to 10 men when Sfefelo Sithole was sent off early in the second half, with his teammate Themba Zwane following him off the pitch before Mexico's Cesar Montes was dismissed in the dying moments.
1: I don't think it's a dropping standards of my player. It's just the fact that this level is much higher than whatever level you're playing World Cup. You play against a good team. But I also have to tell you that we played a good game. I saw a desperate Mexico some moments in the game. They didn't know what to do with the ball. The organization was perfect defensively. At the other side, offensively, I think we have in a tournament, you never have to think too far because everything can happen. So for us, the goal stays like it was a week ago. We like to survive the group stages and it's still possible. Okay, the start was not good, was not what we expected. We didn't want to lose today. But yeah, it is what it is. So we have to try to get the points in the next two games. And we will see.
0: Hundreds of fans gathered to watch the opening 2026 FIFA World Cup match in Johannesburg, South Africa, on Thursday evening. The 2026 FIFA World Cup is underway. And co-host Mexico opened the tournament with a 2-0 win over South Africa. Many fans of the South African team, nicknamed the Bafana Bafana, were vocal of their disappointment after the team's loss. Relebogi Aleri, a supporter watching the game, said that the team had to do better, adding that she believed they may have experienced stage fright. Many Bafana Bafana fans were not happy with the manager Hugo Bruce's starting lineup and criticized his defensive approach to the game. South Africa will next play the Czech Republic in Atlanta on Thursday next week.
2: Very disappointing start to the World Cup. We expected a lot more from the boys. Firstly, I feel like the boys had stage fright. They definitely had stage fright. I mean, if you look at how the game started down to the end of the game, when we played, when we had the ball, Mexico came at us. They came hard at us. But then when they had the ball, we were chasing them the entire time, which is a problem. The very first problem was what our coach did to us. You cannot walk into an opener defensively.
3: Number one, the formation was bad. Actually, for me, I wish Hugo Bruce should go. Because this is this World Cup, and for World Cup, we have to go all out. We have like almost like 6-7 players from Mamelodi Sundowns, of which are expected for us to play well. Those players are actually exposed to playing with other players from outside of out of the world. So the way they're playing today, I'm not happy.
0: South Korea edged out Czechia 2-1, coming back from a Czech lead during their Group A match of the 2026 FIFA World Cup at the Estadio Guadalajara in Mexico. South Korea patiently built up play and created more chances, but a defensively cautious first half ended goalless. Czech captain Ladislav Krejci then broke the deadlock in the 59th minute with a header from a free throw set piece to give Czechia the lead and punish South Korea's missed opportunities. The Czech lead was short as the equalizer came 8 minutes later by Hwang In-byeom. The Czechs initially thought they got ahead with Tomáš Souček's header from a free kick, but the

0: Offside flag went up, disallowing the goal and preserving the draw. South Korea once again took the lead as Oh Hyun-gyu connected with Hwang In-byeom's cross to score in the 80 minute. The final 10 minutes saw increased pressure from South Korea to cement their lead, and Czechia desperately searching for an equalizer. South Korea's victory placed them behind Mexico in second place, while Czechia sank to third place, ahead of South Africa.
1: Obviously, you can imagine how happy I am. I'm really happy to help my team to get the 3 points. That's all what I needed. I think we deserved these 3 points because we dominated the game, the whole game. Obviously, we had some difficulties with the set pieces, but I'm really grateful to my teammates for overcoming such a difficult game. So I am really happy to get the 3 points.
2: It's meaning is very big for us and in Asia. In World Cup, it's winning is not easy every single game. But today was first game, and then today win. Yeah, I'm so happy. Yeah.
3: Chill, relax.
4: FIFA president Gianni Infantino tried to soothe anxiety over U.S. visa issues that have clouded the build-up to the World Cup. On the eve of the opening ceremony, he said soccer's governing body could not dictate immigration decisions to host nations. Immigration is one of several controversies that have clouded the start of this World Cup. On Tuesday, Iran's Football Federation said its allocation of tickets had been pulled. Days before the tournament began, supporters who had already made travel plans found they would be unable to attend their team's matches. Meanwhile, Somali soccer referee Omar Abdul Qadir Artan returned home to a hero's welcome. He'd been barred from entering the U.S. for the World Cup over what the Trump administration called links to suspected members of terror organizations. It was Artan's denial of entry that Infantino was responding to when he asked people to chill.
5: Of course, it is unfortunate as well what happened to Omar, the referee from Somalia, but again, we don't control everything. We try, we will discuss, we will speak, we will see.
4: As the World Cup kicks off, the boost to travel and tourism expected from the year's biggest sporting event has yet to materialize. Expensive match tickets have stymied demand as hotels say rooms remain empty and flight bookings have slumped. U.S. travelers in a country where soccer is less popular than Europe do not appear to be filling the gap. FIFA did not immediately respond to a request for comment about whether or not the World Cup was delivering a windfall. This year, the tournament has expanded to 48 teams and a total of 104 matches at venues scattered across North America. An assessment published last week by global carbon accounting platform Greenlee estimates the event could generate 7.8 million metric tons of carbon dioxide.
6: Somali referee Omar Abdul Qadir Artan has been appointed to officiate the UEFA Super Cup after being unable to participate in the FIFA World Cup due to a US entry ban despite holding a valid visa. UEFA said Artan will oversee the Super Cup clash between Paris Saint-Germain and Aston Villa in Salzburg on August 12th, following discussions with the Confederation of African Football. The 34-year-old official had originally been selected among referees for the World Cup, but was unable to travel to the United States after authorities denied him entry under Washington's tightened immigration policies. The decision has drawn renewed attention to concerns surrounding U.S. visa restrictions ahead of the World Cup, particularly after the United States imposed sweeping travel bans affecting citizens from several countries, including Somalia. UEFA said that Artin's appointment was part of a new cooperation agreement with Confederation of African Football aimed at

0: strengthening collaboration and expanding opportunities for African officials in international football. The UEFA Super Cup appointment is being seen as a major recognition of Artan's standing in global football, despite his exclusion from the World Cup.
1: The world governing body of chess has suspended Russia, which has long been the dominant force in the game. The move comes after a ruling by the Court of Arbitration for Sport. In March, the CAS upheld a complaint by Kyiv, which accused Russia of taking control of chess in occupied Ukrainian territories. It gave Moscow 90 days to hand back control of chess bodies in five regions and stop holding tournaments there. On Wednesday, the International Chess Federation, or FIDE, said that Russia had failed to meet the deadline. As a result, the country's membership of the body has been suspended with immediate effect. Ukraine's Chess Federation called the decision an historic victory, though some accused the organization of leaving a big loophole. Under the new ruling, Russian adult players may still compete in tournaments under the FIDE flag, but not their own. Juniors will still be able to compete under their country's flag. FIDE also said Russian players may be eligible to participate in team events under a neutral flag, pending further decisions. Russia has a deep and storied chess tradition. In cities across the country, amateurs can be seen playing in parks at virtually any time of year. This amateur player says suspension is a big loss for the entire sport and will hurt both Russia and the international chess community. Another player said sports and politics should stay separate, calling the situation nonsense. The suspension contrasts with global sport's recent trend of readmitting Russian competitors after doping and Ukraine war sanctions. At recent Olympics, the country's athletes could only compete as neutrals, without their national flag.
2: Sponsored by Halkbank.

0: After months of war, the Middle East may be approaching a decisive moment. U.S. President Donald Trump says a deal with Iran could be reached within days, but Tehran insists no final decision has been made yet, even as tensions continue to simmer around the Strait of Hormuz. At the same time, Lebanon is sinking deeper into crisis as fighting between Israel and Hezbollah intensifies, leaving thousands dead, more than a million displaced, and millions facing growing food insecurity. In Gaza, mediators are struggling to preserve a fragile truce, with disarmament disputes threatening to derail peace efforts despite reports of progress in talks. Joining me to discuss all the latest developments from this week is Dr. Nuran Albayah from the Istanbul Aydın University. Let's begin.
1: They want to sign it as much as I do or more.
2: President Donald Trump on Thursday said the United States and Iran could sign a peace deal as soon as this weekend that would reopen the Strait of Hormuz. But Iran says no final decision has been made. Iranian media reported Foreign Ministry spokesperson Ismail Baghaei as saying that large parts of the text under negotiation have been finalized, though Tehran would not budge on core demands. Speaking at the White House, Trump told reporters,
1: "We just made a great settlement of the war with Iran, and we're going to be subject to finalization of documents. We should get done over the next few days. Probably have a signing maybe in Europe."
3: And has the Supreme Leader approved this deal, sir?
1: I understand the answer is yes.
2: The president's announcement came after he called off planned military strikes on Iran, citing progress in talks. Oil prices fell to around $89 a barrel on the news, as traders reined in fears of further escalation after tit-for-tat attacks. In recent days, a U.S. Apache helicopter was shot down, prompting new American strikes around the Strait of Hormuz. Iran hit back with missiles and drones targeting U.S. bases in the region. Trump says any agreement must block Iran from developing nuclear weapons, something that Tehran denies pursuing. Iran's demands

0: include the lifting of international sanctions, the release of billions of dollars in frozen assets, and recognition of its control of the strait.
1: Welcome back to the program, Dr. Noorjahan El-Beya. Great to have you in the studios with us once again.
2: Thank you, Omar.
1: Noorjahan, the Iran deal, or a probable deal, that's what President Trump has said. He has said that we might sign this deal over the weekend. It could take place somewhere in Europe. We'll have Jared Kushner. We'll have the vice president there. Could be Marco Rubio as well. And in his social media post, he mentioned that this deal has been made by coordinating with the other actors as well, Turkey, Jordan, Egypt, Israel, Pakistan, many countries were mentioned. Noorjahan, how are you looking at this deal? Do you think this deal will actually be signed over the weekend?
2: There are very strong indications that both countries, Tehran and Washington, they are about to reach an agreement very soon, despite of the public disagreements that we all saw. But both sides, I'm talking here, US and Iran, they are struggling. Definitely the whole world, but let's just focus on both of them. The cost of this war was overwhelming, too much. They are paying the price, both of them, economically. Also, the involvement recently, now the negotiation and the diplomatic efforts, it's not only now linked to Pakistan or Islamabad. Now the pressure is from everyone, from all actors, Turkey, Egypt, Qatar, even Kuwait, Bahrain, Emirates, definitely Pakistan, China, very hidden role. So it created huge pressure on America and even in Iran. Iran, still they are sticking to what they want, especially regarding the uranium enrichment and moving the stockpile of uranium enrichment to somewhere outside Iran, also the uranium program. But the pressure recently is beyond imagination. That's why we can see what's happening now. Also, Trump recently, the way he talks of, you know, escalation and de-escalation, or again escalation, again de-escalation, we will attack, and then after a couple of hours, no, we will not attack. We saw this just yesterday. Trump was planning to occupy Kirk Island also. So after a couple of hours, he stepped back and he mentioned, he posted a post on X that, yes, we were planning for escalation and we were planning to bomb oil fields, especially in Kirk Island, and even occupation. He was talking about occupation of Kirk Island also. But after a couple of hours, he took a step back. And he started again talking about, in a positive way, talking about agreement, and he talked with a very high positioned officials in Iran and started talking in a very optimistic way about reaching agreement.
1: Noorjahan, there's a statement that Trump made yesterday. He said, the big thing is there will be no nuclear weapons in Iran. That means not developed and not purchased. Would that be a part of the deal? How difficult is that? Do you even put that into this deal?
2: This is his aim. He wanted to show himself or to represent in front of the whole world as at least one of the points that he will stick to. He achieved it, which is, here we are talking about regime change in Iran, which is, it didn't happen. Now he's trying his best to do anything, to achieve anything related to uranium enrichment or uranium program in Iran. Just to show himself in front of the public, in front of the actors, that at least I did something. I was always continuously talking about. On the other hand, Iran sticking too much to what they want, especially related or regarding to the uranium enrichment and uranium program. So in this

0: point especially, I don't think something significant will happen. Look, Omar, here we have two scenarios might happen between Washington and Tehran. Number one, reaching to agreement, and don't expect significant things in this agreement. It will be maybe slight sanctions, relief, and also a maritime security navigation agreement and Hormuz navigation also. Very slight things. But don't expect something very significant, especially regarding nuclear weapon or uranium enrichment. I don't think so. Or the other scenario that might happen, which is the open-ended war between Iran and United States.
1: So
0: this open-ended here, I mean occasional missile attacks, occasional attacks between both sides, as what's happening now. So this is the open-ended war situation I am talking about. So we are literally between those two scenarios.
1: So, Nuran, what about Israel? Because Netanyahu said that Israel is not a party to the U.S.-Iran memorandum.
0: No, they are hidden and important party.
1: Are they dictating the terms of this deal?
0: Of course no. Israel, we all know. We saw this in Gaza. We are seeing this clearly, what's happening now in Lebanon. Definitely no. But the benefit that is going to Israel's side is how Iran, or how weak Iran is coming now. Because in the region here, we have Israel, we have basically Iran also, two strong actors in the region. So it's so beneficiary here for Israel to weaken Iran as much as they can, because Iran is paying the cost of this war. Sanctions also. So it's something very, very, very beneficiary for Israel. That's why I'm always saying Israel is one of the hidden winners of what's happening now in the region, even if they are not directly involved in terms of military attacks. Yes, true. Obviously, in terms of military campaign or military attacks, yes, it's only between Iran now and America. But hidden winner, definitely Israel. And also in Lebanon, Israel is a winner.
1: Nuran, so you're saying that it's beneficial for the Israelis, right? Do you think that Israel has achieved its aims in Iran in this war?
0: Not completely, but they reached to some of them. Weakened Iran by itself, for them, is something huge.
1: By killing their leaders, the IRGC,
0: exactly.
1: By targeting infrastructure.
0: The position of Iran now. Iran now is exhausted economically, even. Plus the killing of very high Iranian officials. So this is by itself is, yes, it's not that much. They didn't achieve all what they want, but they achieved to some of what they want. Weaken their competitor in the region by itself is achievement for Israel.
1: Nuran, thank you for that analysis. I'll be right back with you. We have a news report. The worst thing, U.S.-Iran conflict is keeping global energy markets on the edge as disruptions around the Strait of Hormuz continue threatening oil shipments and maritime trade.
2: A worsening of hostilities between the US and Iran has undermined prospects for a swift end to more than 3 months of war. What does this mean for the Strait of Hormuz? Energy editor Dmitry Zhdanikov explains.
3: What has changed in the past 2 weeks is that we've observed that other Gulf oil producers, Kuwait, Iraq, the United Arab Emirates, they have found ways to evacuate their oil from the Strait of Hormuz. All the ship trackers in the world who previously were simply able to follow satellite imagery of every ship are not able to do this now because most tankers go dark, so clearly people are switching off their radars and quietly passing through the Strait of Hormuz. And that's probably one of the reasons why we've seen oil prices trading at around $90 per barrel, $100. Instead of the Armageddon scenarios that have been predicted at the beginning.
2: The Strait is a vital waterway that handles about 20% of global oil.

0: and gas shipments, and the conflict threatens to prolong supply disruptions.
1: The disruption has been around 10% of global supply, so 10, 12 million barrels per day. Out of this, half did not impact as heavily as people had feared, because China had cut its consumption by 5 million barrels per day. So, and the remaining disruption was covered mainly by the release of global oil stocks and also an increase in US oil exports.
2: Welcome back to the program. Nurhan, tell me about the global problems that we're witnessing because of the closure of the Strait of Hormuz. 20% of global oil passes through that strait, we've seen. And it's not just the countries in the region who have been affected. Countries in Europe, countries in Africa, everyone has been affected because it's such a critical supply route. So, Nurhan, tell me about the economic side of this war. What are we facing right now?
3: When we are talking about Strait of Hormuz, we are talking about a very narrow corridor that carries a very, very high value for all actors or for all countries. It carries an economical value, very, very high economical value. So what's happening in Strait of Hormuz now, the effect, the negative effect, number one, oil. On oil, the oil field or petroleum field, food, even food security,
2: medicine.
3: Which is exactly medical supplies. Maybe everyone is only focusing on oil, but people are neglecting food security and medicine also, and other raw materials, for example, phosphorus and stuff related to agricultural, important for agriculture. So just the focus on oil, yes, true, oil is very important. For example, with every statement made by Trump related to Strait of Hormuz a couple of days ago, the oil increased 7%.
2: And
3: barrel.
2: Nurhan, also, I was looking at the approval ratings for Donald Trump, and the American public is angry because of the rising gasoline prices. That has to be the biggest issue, along with the ones that you've mentioned.
3: Exactly. So 2 days ago, after he posted a post related to escalation against Iran, oil prices increased, jumped 7% per barrel. So now oil prices reach to are between 100 to 110. We are talking about this this range. So this affected the whole world negatively. People in America, they are always complaining about the, even not only the prices of oil or fuel, even food, groceries. So also America is paying the price, the cost of this hectic, open-ended war. From my point of view now, I can see it clearly. It's as if now it's open-ended war since 28th of February. So Trump, in a smart way, when he decided to close or that blockade that he's calling of Hormuz, he didn't close Strait of Hormuz completely. Also, Iranian, they tried to complete closure, but complete closure, by the way, is better than what's happening now, which is a very slight closure of Strait of Hormuz. When you slightly close Strait of Hormuz, this will increase instability. And this instability will create instability in prices of oil, prices of food, raw materials related to agriculture. What's happening now? What's happening now is a result of what is not complete closure to Strait of Hormuz. Complete closure will be, by the way, something better than this. So they went to the extreme. This small, slight closure will create crazy instability, as we can see now. So they are playing it in a very smart way, both of them here. I'm talking about America also

0: Iran. And this small slight instability, we don't know exactly when we will get rid of it as people in the region, or even normal person in America, normal citizen in America. Because where are the guarantees after, in case of reaching an agreement, Strait of Hormuz will be safe and the navigation in Strait of Hormuz will be secured? Do they have any guarantee of this? Still, they don't have. And by the way, they are not talking that much about it, as much as talking about uranium enrichment or uranium program. Strait of Hormuz comes after uranium enrichment and
1: nuclear weapons
0: and uranium program of Iran, definitely. Yes.
1: Nuran, thank you so much. Stay with me. I'll be right back with you. A Lebanese mother, displaced twice along with her husband and two young children, has expressed deep despair as hostilities between Hezbollah and Israel continue despite a U.S. brokered ceasefire.
2: When war between Israel and Hezbollah erupted on March 2nd, Darin Al-Juni Safadi and her family were forced to flee their home in Tyre. On March 4th, Safadi and their two children, 13-year-old Salma and 10-year-old Elia, and Darin's parents and sister, sought refuge by immediately contacting Father Sassine Gregoire, a priest known for sheltering families during Lebanon's various conflicts over the years. Following a ceasefire announcement in April, the family went back home. However, strikes did not halt, which prompted them to return to the safety of the shelter just 3 weeks later. The Israeli military issued an evacuation order for the Lebanese city of Tyre, including its Christian quarter, ahead of possible strikes.
3: We stayed down there for around 3 weeks, and we said, no, that's it. We have to leave again, unfortunately for the second time. But this time it felt harder. I don't know why. It felt much harder than the first time. Maybe because we had come back and said, that's it, we're back. What do I know? I found her crying. What's wrong, Mama? Why are you crying? She told me, Mama, our house will be gone. I told her, Mama, why are you saying that? And she and her brother started crying. She told me, they threatened our quarter, the Christian quarter, Mama, will be gone. What do you mean? How will the Christian quarter be gone? So then we started calling and asking, what's happening? What's going on? We spoke with our friends who were still in Tyre. They told me, yes, Darin, we're packing our things. We're leaving the quarter now because they threatened us.
2: More than 3 months since the U.S.-Israeli attack on Iran ignited conflict around the Middle East, Lebanon remains a major front line in the war. The Lebanon war sparked escalation in the wider conflict earlier this week when Israel struck Beirut's Hezbollah-controlled southern suburbs, prompting Iran to retaliate with a missile attack on Israel, which in turn struck Iran, before Israel and Iran halted attacks.
3: How, on what basis is it going to be bombed? Why? I mean, churches that are thousands of years old, how can they be gone? Where are we supposed to go back to? If they're gone, where are we supposed to go back to? Me, my family, my children, others, our friends, where are we supposed to go? They're telling us the Christians in the Christian quarter, leave.
2: Almost 3,700 people have been killed in Lebanon by Israeli attacks since March 2nd. 730 of them, women, children, or medics, according to Lebanon's health ministry. While authorities say some 1.2 million people have been displaced in Lebanon. Hezbollah entered the war on March 2nd, saying it was retaliating for the killing of Iran's supreme leader at the start of the conflict.
1: 10 Palestinian detainees released by the Israeli military arrived in central Gaza, where emotional reunions with their families took place following medical checks.
2: 10 Palestinian detainees released by the Israeli military arrived in the central Gaza city of Deir al-Balah on Wednesday through the facilitation of the International Committee of the Red Cross. The released detainees were transported to Al-Aqsa Martyrs Hospital for medical examinations following their arrival. Family members and relatives gathered at the hospital to welcome them, with emotional scenes unfolding as loved ones

0: united after periods of separation. Videos and images from the hospital showed relatives embracing the former detainees, while others expressed relief and joy at their return. Medical teams conducted routine health assessments to evaluate the condition of the released individuals upon arrival. No immediate details were provided regarding the length of their detention or the circumstances surrounding their release. The transfer was coordinated through the International Committee of the Red Cross, which has frequently facilitated the movement and release of detainees and prisoners amid the ongoing conflict. The reunions offered a rare moment of relief for families in Gaza, where months of war, displacement, and humanitarian challenges have left many communities facing significant hardship.
1: Welcome back to the program. Nurhan, in Lebanon, over 3,200 people killed, 1 million people have been displaced. And considering the fact that there are still Syrian refugees living in Lebanon, in southern Lebanon, they're also facing the brunt of this war. Israel is continuing to attack. There's a ceasefire in place, but it's only symbolic, ceremonial. Nothing's really happening. Israelis haven't ceased fire. Hezbollah, I can say the same about Hezbollah as well. They have been exchanging attacks. But they are saying that we're continuing our negotiations. We can achieve a deal, but that has not happened so far. We saw talks taking place last week as well. No result. What's your analysis?
2: Last week, when I was with you online, it was like one day after reaching that, or after the scene in Washington of having a cease or reaching to an agreement between Lebanon and Israel. And I told you that I remember that nothing, we cannot call this agreement. No guarantees, especially after the public rejection by Naim Qassem about everything related to what came or what have been mentioned in the in this draft, let's call it. So I even mentioned, I told you that time that this, we have to call it diplomatic openness or diplomatic opening between Israel and Lebanon. We shouldn't call it at all a ceasefire. Here just I need to say about, or I need to mention something. Now, so far, till now, 1.2 million Lebanese displaced. Over than 100,000 buildings demolished. The destruction is similar to what happened in Gaza, the destruction of Gaza. The destruction is overwhelming. The cost of destruction, as per the World Bank, $4 billion since March 2nd, 2026. So these simple numbers are reflecting the reality. Human Rights Watch documented the use of Israel of white phosphorus in populated area in Lebanon, specifically in Nabatieh. When we are talking Nabatieh, Nabatieh is one of the largest cities in south of Lebanon. Minimum, Nabatieh has 40,000 Lebanese people living inside Nabatieh, and they used white phosphorus. Just I need to say some, mention some facts about white phosphorus if I have time. White phosphorus actually substance that burns at 800 degrees centigrade, or in the in Fahrenheit, 1,470 degrees Fahrenheit. As per WHO, the use of white phosphorus might cause very, very deep burns, organ, severe organ failures, also severe lung issues. And they used it in the previous week during their attacks in Nabatieh. We cannot call what's happening, rather than it's a war

0: high.
1: And Nuran, sorry to interrupt you, but it's the same policy that we've seen in the West Bank and in the occupied
0: exactly,
1: Gaza Strip, right?
0: Similar, yeah.
1: It's not just targeting civilians, it's also destroying agricultural lands so that they don't have a place to survive. They don't have food. They don't have... And even in Lebanon now, there is a... Of course, there is a humanitarian crisis, but there's also a hunger crisis in Lebanon because of those attacks, right?
0: Exactly. It's the destruction is similar to what happened in Gaza and still happening in Gaza. They are trying to destroy all signs of life. So they are destroying the human being in Lebanon, and at the same time, anything related to human being, to be alive, as you mentioned, agriculture also. So this is unlawful. This is war crime, the use of phosphorus. So here, if Israel really wants ceasefire, and if Israel wants to implement what mentioned in the draft last week, they would have acted totally different, like any decent country. They civilians. If your war seriously with Hezbollah, you will create military campaign, and your enemy will be on the Hezbollah. You're gonna attack Hezbollah only, not civilians. 2 days ago, they attacked Nabatiya and they killed lots of people in Nabatiya. Now, the death toll exceeded 3,600. So they would act totally different than what they are acting now. So what's happening by Israel in Lebanon, it has no reason. It's beyond, actually, it went beyond the reason that they were talking about, which is security reasons, and we want to protect the north of Israel. We want to protect people, our people in north is Israel. So this is completely not true. But let's come here to what exactly the Lebanese government is doing. The Lebanese government now has a very, very big load and responsibility. I hope that destruction, I talked about more than over 100,000 building demolished, 4 billion as per World Bank. This responsibility of who? The protection of the territories of Lebanon that now under Israeli occupation. It's responsibility of the Lebanese government. I hope Lebanese government can do something, but so far, nothing on the ground. Even when we are talking about the negotiation or the ceasefire of last week, what happened is basically they are talking about non-government armed group, which is representing the second party in this conflict, but that party was not involved in this negotiation. So this negotiation was basically on a table between states talking about non-government armed group controlling or handling this conflict. It doesn't make sense at all. So in this, if Hezbollah will not comply, so the responsibility will be on who? On the Lebanese government, one of the parties on the table, on the negotiation table.
1: Nuran, make sense. That reminds me of a statement, of the statement by President Aoun. He said, Iran should not interfere in Lebanon. And this is also one of the key demands of the United States and Israel when they talk about Iranian proxies. What do you make of that statement? Do you think he was right to say those things to Iran, to the Iranian government? And obviously we saw Araghchi, the Iranian foreign minister's reply. What do you make of that statement?
0: Also, he mentioned, Aoun mentioned that to Iran, that and to Hezbollah, to be honest, to Hezbollah, he said, it's not your country, it's our country. Mm-hmm. So what's happening with the with the Lebanese government now, they are focusing in totally different

0: direction rather than focusing on the real and true and correct direction with Israel. No, they are focusing with different direction, which is the Iranian direction. Sometimes I always even say that the Lebanese government, they are taking it kind of personal with Iran, even when they are talking about separating the paths. The path of Lebanon should be totally separated from the path of the negotiation of Iran, which is basically handled by Islamabad. But what happened last week? The chef, the commander of the Lebanese armed forces, went to Islamabad to meet the commander of the Pakistani armed forces. So this is a very strong indication about no, apparently we cannot separate the path of Lebanon from the path of the diplomatic negotiation handled by Islamabad. In a way or another, what's happening in Lebanon and in Iran is interrelated, connected to each others. The attack happened this week by Iran in the north of Israel. They already threatened Israel that any military operation in southern suburbs of Beirut, we will react or we will attack northern of Israel. And it happened.
1: Nuran, so is this Israel's ultimate aim? To capture Beirut entirely? Is that one of their aims?
0: Definitely, because from their perspective, southern suburbs of Beirut representing Hezbollah. For them, if we attacked southern suburbs of Beirut, it means we are attacking definitely Hezbollah, because they know very well that the majority of high officials of Hezbollah, they are there. And the operations are of Hezbollah are happening over there. And the population of southern suburbs of Beirut strongly supporters of Hezbollah. So the southern suburbs of Beirut, for Israel, I'm talking, equals Hezbollah. So that's why it's very, attacking southern suburbs of Beirut is something big, something huge, carries symbolic, let's call it emotions regarding Hezbollah. So that's why they are always, Israel always threatening bombing southern suburbs of Beirut. And don't forget also the location. It's in the heart of the capital of Lebanon. Literally, and close to the airport, very close to the airport. So by attacking this area, you are shaking very significant, important aspects of life in Lebanon. People in the airport, while southern suburbs were being attacked, they were seeing everything, feeling everything clearly from the plane or from the airport itself. This is very, very significant and very, very sensitive. In this situation, in Lebanon's situation now, America is acting as broker, let me call it principal broker, diplomatic principal broker. So America is the biggest winner in what's happening in Lebanon, actually, because of its image in front of everyone. Israel, big winner also. And I have mentioned this in the beginning of the show, but let me talk a little bit in details about it. Because what came in that draft, or ceasefire as they are calling, three conditions. Number one, withdrawal of Hezbollah's fighters from south of Lebanon, particularly southern of Al-Litani River. And number two, Hezbollah should halt all military activities. Number three, building or establishing what they call it pilot zone.
1: Pilot zones, yeah.
0: in south

0: suburbs and maybe so on. Nothing also related to the shared oil fields in the Mediterranean Sea.
1: So, Rohan, who's going to control these pilot zones?
0: This agreement by itself, it's not happening and it will not happen. Because the minute that Naim Qasem publicly rejected, it means it's done. It's dead. It's dead before it burned even.
1: So there's no point in these
0: discussions. It's no point at all. So there is no point. That's why it's still continuing. Attacks still continue. Israel is bombed this week with white phosphorus in Nabatieh, one of the largest areas in southern of Lebanon. Also in Nabatieh and in Saida. It's also one of the largest areas in southern of Lebanon. There is no ceasefire. There is no meaning. Dead before even born.
1: And this is the reason why these attacks have been ongoing.
0: Definitely. And again, Israel is the winner in this situation. The situation now, or the position now of Hezbollah, is the most complicated, because Hezbollah wants to preserve his or its image as party among its supporters, as we are the strongest, we are defending the territories of Lebanon, we are defending you as Lebanese citizen, especially for Shiite community, we are defending your homeland, we are defending your home, we are defending your land also. So that's why Hezbollah is sticking to the rejection of the 3 points mentioned in the agreement. For Lebanese government, if you can give me a couple of minutes, for Lebanese government, I cannot say they won. I cannot say no, they didn't, because it depends on their behavior or their actions or reactions towards Hezbollah. Will they be able to pose authority on Hezbollah? For more than 40 years, historically, they failed to pose authority on Hezbollah. So now, will they be able to do so or not? Here is the big question mark.
1: Nurhan, I'll ask you a simple question, one final question. It's simple, but it could be complex to answer. What's the solution? What are we looking at? How can we end this? Is it only going to go in the favor of Israel and the United States? Or will the Lebanese citizens, they've been looking for peace for decades now, over 50, 60 years. Do you think they will be able to achieve that peace, or will we see a continuation of these attacks?
0: They might achieve peace, maybe temporarily, by guaranteeing a halting of military activities from both sides, Israel and Hezbollah. They should take it serious in terms of halting those military activities. In this case, yes, might be peace. It might be temporarily. But if things will go same as what's happening now, I think Lebanon entered an open-ended war.
1: Dr. Nurhan Albayah, thank you so much for being with us in the studios. It was a pleasure listening to your analysis.
0: Thank you, Omar.
1: That brings us to the end of our program. Thanks for joining us. Bye for now.

The European Central Bank raised interest rates for the first time in nearly 3 years on Thursday. Policymakers want to curb inflation before a surge in energy costs brought on by the Iran war spreads more widely. ECB President Christine Lagarde. The war-

0: War in the Middle East is generating inflation pressures, and the decision to raise rates is robust across a range of scenarios, mapping out how the shock might evolve and affect the medium-term outlook for the euro area.
1: Thursday's move comes with inflation already above 3%, well above the ECB's 2% target, and the bloc going through weak economic growth. Those conditions have divided economists over the case for tighter policy. Thursday's hike is the first since September 3 years ago and takes the ECB's benchmark deposit rate to 2.25%. Economists had widely expected the move and believe it was mainly done to lower inflation expectations. Some have argued the hike is a precautionary step and could be reversed if price pressures fade, but financial markets expect another 2 hikes over the coming year. The ECB also made higher projections for inflation this year and the next. It now sees inflation at 3% in 2026.
2: The Turkish Central Bank kept its benchmark interest rate unchanged at 37%, maintaining a cautious and stable policy stance as authorities continue efforts to steer inflation lower despite regional geopolitical tensions and volatile energy prices. It said that the underlying trend of inflation eased slightly in May, while indicators pointed to moderating domestic demand and a gradual slowdown in inflationary pressures. The bank emphasized that its tight monetary policy will continue supporting the disinflation process and strengthening macroeconomic stability. Despite the economic impact of the Iran war and rising global energy costs, the Turkish economy has remained resilient, supported by policy measures aimed at limiting pressure on consumers and maintaining financial stability. The central bank also highlighted that economic activity continues despite external shocks, while authorities closely monitor the effects of geopolitical developments on inflation, expectations, and markets. Global oil and gas prices have remained volatile since the conflict involving the United States, Israel, and Iran intensified. But Turkish authorities have sought to cushion the impact through energy pricing mechanisms and broader economic management tools. The Monetary Policy Committee also left the overnight lending and borrowing rates unchanged at 40% and 35.5% respectively, preserving the current monetary framework.
3: SpaceX has officially priced its stock market listing at $135 per share. The IPO has raised a record $75 billion for the rockets and AI firm, and sees it valued at $1.77 trillion. That immediately makes it one of the world's most valuable firms, and makes founder Elon Musk the world's first trillionaire. Shares in the company will now begin trading Friday on the Nasdaq. Whether $135 is the right price, however, that's another matter. Morningstar analyst Nicholas Owens is among those who think it looks high.
4: We value it at $63 a share, which is the blended average of a range of scenarios that could be as high as $154 if you believe everything will go right and data centers in space are highly competitive, or as low as $40 a share if you really are just getting the rockets and Starlink and the AI doesn't work out, so to speak.
3: Owens says everything will have to go perfectly for SpaceX in future years to justify the sky-high valuation. That includes its pledge to dominate industries that don't even exist yet, such as data centers in space. If the share price does fall, many small investors will feel the pain, with 30% of the offering reserved for retail buyers. That's far more than normal for a major IPO, and likely a move to capitalize on Musk's cult-like following. Morningstar's Owens argues investors should wait to see how the company fares.
4: Everyone will be monitoring these operational milestones around Starship reusability, commercial model for data centers in space. And so as you get more information on those, could be good, could be bad, but we think it's probable that investors would have a better margin of safety at some future point.
3: Other concerns include Musk's unusual dominance over decision-making. The IPO has been structured to give him 82% of voting power, leaving shareholders with little say. SpaceX also remains unprofitable, having posted a loss of close to $5 billion last year. While its Starlink satellite internet business is in the black, its AI unit is deep in the red amid huge costs to develop the new technology. So far, however, none of that seems to have worried Musk's eager investors.

0: Mexico got the World Cup party started as the co-hosts swept away South Africa 2-0 on Thursday in an encounter with three red cards as the pyrotechnic smoke of the opening ceremony gave way to a cloud of red mist at a thrumming Azteca stadium. The match fired the starting gun for the quadrennial football extravaganza. Yet the scrappy encounter will likely be remembered not for its thrilling football, but for its flurry of dismissals. Julian Quinones's early strike set the tone for a dominant Mexican display in the Group A encounter with Raul Jimenez's header midway through the second half, removing any lingering tension for the home crowd. Yet South Africa were reduced to 10 men when Sfefelo Sithole was sent off early in the second half, with his teammate Themba Zwane following him off the pitch before Mexico's Cesar Montes was dismissed in the dying moments.
1: I don't think it's a dropping standards of my player. It's just the fact that this level is much higher than whatever level you're playing World Cup. You play against a good team. But I also have to tell you that we played a good game. I saw a desperate Mexico some moments in the game. They didn't know what to do with the ball. The organization was perfect defensively. At the other side, offensively, I think we are in a tournament. You never have to think too far because everything can happen. So for us, the goal stays like it was a week ago. We like to survive the group stages, and it's still possible. Okay, the start was not good, was not what we expected. We didn't want to lose today. But yeah, it is what it is. So we have to try to get the points in the next two games, and we will see.
0: Hundreds of fans gathered to watch the opening 2026 FIFA World Cup match in Johannesburg, South Africa, on Thursday evening. The 2026 FIFA World Cup is underway, and co-host Mexico opened the tournament with a 2-0 win over South Africa. Many fans of the South African team, nicknamed the Bafana Bafana, were vocal of their disappointment after the team's loss. Relebogie Larry, a supporter watching the game, said that the team had to do better, adding that she believed they may have experienced stage fright. Many Bafana Bafana fans were not happy with the manager Hugo Broos's starting lineup and criticized his defensive approach to the game. South Africa will next play the Czech Republic in Atlanta on Thursday next week.
2: Very disappointing start to the World Cup. We expected a lot more from the boys. Firstly, I feel like the boys had stage fright. They definitely had stage fright. I mean, if you look at how the game started down to the end of the game, when we had the ball, Mexico came at us. They came hard at us. But then when they had the ball, we were chasing them the entire time, which is a problem. The very first problem was what our coach did to us. You cannot walk into an opener defensively.
3: Number one, the formation was bad. Was bad. Actually, for me, I wish Hugo Broos should go. Because this World Cup, and for World Cup, we have to go all out. We have like almost like 6-7 players from Mamelodi Sundowns, of which I expected for us to play well. Those players are actually exposed to playing with other players from outside of out of the world. So the way they play today, I'm not happy.
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Hello, I'm Sudoza with your global weather update. Let's start. Across much of Europe, light clouds are moving quickly across the region. Athens will be cloudy at 30 degrees, while Ankara is sunny at 28. Farther west, colder conditions stay cold for most of the continent. Rome is partly cloudy at 29 degrees, and Berlin is cloudy at 17. In the Balkans, temperatures remain on the warmer side. Tirana is rainy at 27 degrees, while Pristina has similar weather at 18. The Middle East warms up today, though. Wake up peaks at 41 degrees and Baghdad is sunny at 42. In Central Asia, Almaty is cloudy at 28 degrees, while Baku has similar weather for today. Farther east, Bangkok is partly cloudy at 34 degrees and Urumqi has similar weather at 29. Across Africa, Casablanca is cloudy at 25 degrees, while Tripoli is partly cloudy at 26. In North America, Toronto is cloudy and Los Angeles is partly cloudy at 27. In South America, Buenos Aires is at 18 degrees, while Caracas is cloudy at 26. Across Oceania, Sydney is cloudy at 20 degrees, while Port Moresby is at 30 for today. That's the latest global weather update. Stay tuned for more news and forecasts here on ANews.

0: They want to sign it as much as I do or more.
1: President Donald Trump on Thursday said the United States and Iran could sign a peace deal as soon as this weekend that would reopen the Strait of Hormuz. But Iran says no final decision has been made. Iranian media reported Foreign Ministry spokesperson Ismail Baghaei as saying that large parts of the text under negotiation have been finalized, though Tehran would not budge on core demands. Speaking at the White House, Trump told reporters,
0: "We just made a great settlement of the war with Iran, and we're going to be subject to finalization of documents. We should get done over the next few days. Probably have a signing maybe in Europe."
2: And has the Supreme Leader approved this deal, sir?
0: I understand the answer is yes. I just spoke to Bibi. I spoke to the head of great heads of nations, Qatar, UAE, and, Saudi Arabia, Bahrain, Kuwait, and others. And I'm going to be talking to Turkey. President Erdogan is great. And it's really a wonderful thing with a lot of spirit.
1: The president's announcement came after he called off planned military strikes on Iran, citing progress in talks. Oil prices fell to around $89 a barrel on the news, as traders reined in fears of further escalation after tit-for-tat attacks. In recent days, a U.S. Apache helicopter was shot down, prompting new American strikes around the Strait of Hormuz. Iran hit back with missiles and drones targeting U.S. bases in the region. Trump says any agreement must block Iran from developing nuclear weapons, something that Tehran denies pursuing. Iran's demands include the lifting of international sanctions, the release of billions of dollars in frozen assets, and recognition of its control of the strait.
3: A worsening of hostilities between the US and Iran has undermined prospects for a swift end to more than 3 months of war. What does this mean for the Strait of Hormuz? Energy editor Dmitry Zhdanikov explains.
4: What has changed in the past 2 weeks is that we've observed that other Gulf oil producers, Kuwait, Iraq, the United Arab Emirates, they have found ways to evacuate their oil from the Strait of Hormuz. All the ship trackers in the world who previously were simply able to follow satellite imagery of every ship are not able to do this now because most tankers go dark, so clearly people are switching off their radars and quietly passing through the Strait of Hormuz. And that's probably one of the reasons why we've seen oil prices trading at around $90 per barrel, $100. Instead of the Armageddon scenarios that have been predicted at the beginning.
3: The Strait is a vital waterway that handles about 20% of global oil and gas shipments, and the conflict threatens to prolong supply disruptions.
4: The disruption has been around 10% of global supply, so 10, 12 million barrels per day. Out of this, half did not impact as heavily as people had feared because China had cut its consumption by 5 million barrels per day. So, and the remaining disruption was covered mainly by the release of global oil stocks and also an increase in U.S. oil exports.
5: Israel kept pressing on its offensive in southern Lebanon on Friday, carrying out more strikes as well as controlled demolition.

0: Nabatieh. The Israeli army said it has intercepted a UAV in the area where the soldiers are operating in South Lebanon. The fighting in Lebanon continues despite a shaky ceasefire between the country and Israel.
1: Israel kept pressing on its offensive in southern Lebanon on Friday, carrying out more strikes as well as controlled demolitions in some of the villages, according to Lebanon's national news agency. The early morning bombings come after another intense fighting northwest of Qiyam, around the major southern city of Nabatieh. The Israeli army said it has intercepted a UAV in the area where the soldiers are operating in South Lebanon. The fighting here continues despite a shaky ceasefire between the country and Israel. Here in Elaya, the municipality and churches have organized a food drive. Many people have lost their jobs, farmers are unable to reach their farmlands, and there are fears the roads might get cut off because of the ongoing war. Israel continues to occupy large swaths of southern Lebanon while battling Hezbollah fighters, causing civilian casualties and damage to infrastructure. Hezbollah, which is not part of the ceasefire agreement between Israel and Lebanon, has launched frequent rocket and drone attacks.
2: An Israeli airstrike struck a residential area in the central Gaza city of Deir al-Balah, causing extensive damage and forcing additional families from their homes, according to local reports. Large flames and thick plumes of smoke were seen rising from the area following the attack, while several buildings were reduced to rubble. Emergency crews and residents searched through the debris as rescue efforts continued. The strike left many Palestinians displaced once again after having already fled previous rounds of fighting. Residents reported that families who had sought shelter in the area were forced to leave amid the latest escalation. The attack comes as humanitarian conditions across Gaza remain dire, with widespread destruction, limited access to essential services, and repeated displacement affecting much of the population. According to humanitarian agencies, the vast majority of Gaza's approximately 2.3 million residents have been displaced at least once since the start of the conflict, with many families repeatedly uprooted as fighting continues across the territory. Displaced Palestinians in the central Gaza Strip were left scrambling to salvage

0: What remained of their belongings, and shelter after three Israeli strikes destroyed a residential block, despite an ongoing fragile ceasefire. A block of buildings was reduced to rubble in the areas of Deir al-Bala and Maghazi refugee camp, where residents had been ordered by Israeli forces to temporarily evacuate.
1: ما فقدنا اللي راح ايش فراشنا اغراضنا تخوت الخزانه الحمام راح كل شيء بحوانا كان موجود هان بيساعد انه احنا نعيد حياتنا كبدائيه ولا حاجه مسح زي ما انت شايف جوره قاعدين احنا الحين في جوره كانت الارض هذه حوالي اربع عائلات نازحين وين احنا زي ما انت شايف اليوم نبقى في جوره ولا عارفين وين نروح ولا عارفين وين نيجي جبنا في الشارع اليوم.
0: A Maghazi resident, Ahmad Mahdi, said Israeli forces don't specify exact targets when issuing warnings, instead ordering the evacuation of entire areas and leaving residents to guess which locations might be struck and how close they are to the danger.
2: هذه هدنة إعلامية بس يعني أما الواقع زي ما أنت شايف اليوم بطل حتى يعني بطل يقول لك إنه مثلاً بدي استهدف دار فلان لا صار يخلي مربع كامل وأنت تخمن أي دار اللي حيتم استهدافها أنت قريب منها أنت بعيد منها طبعاً هذا إشي هو بتحكم فيك وهو قاعد بلعب فيك بس مش أكثر من هيك.
0: The aftermath showed widespread destruction, where returning residents sifted Friday morning through debris in search of belongings, while some worked to clear rubble from the site. One resident used a shovel to dig through piles of concrete and wreckage. Despite the ongoing fragile ceasefire, much of the Gaza Strip has remained in ruins with no clear timeline for reconstruction, leaving many displaced without proper shelter and facing some insecurity. Multiple ceasefire violations have also forced families to flee again, deepening their sense of insecurity and uncertainty. Three Palestinian patients, wounded individuals, and accompanying family members returned to the Gaza Strip from Egypt through the Rafah border crossing, which has recently reopened on a limited basis after a prolonged period of restrictions. The group, which had been receiving medical treatment in Egyptian hospitals, crossed into southern Gaza before being transported by buses and ambulances to Nasser Hospital in Khan Yunis for further medical evaluation and care. Emotional scenes unfolded as the returnees arrived in Gaza, where family members and relatives gathered to welcome them. Many embraced loved ones they had not seen for months, with reunions marked by tears, relief, and expressions of gratitude. The return of the patients comes amid continuing humanitarian challenges in Gaza, where access to medical treatment remains severely strained by ongoing conflict and damage to healthcare infrastructure. Medical personnel at Nasser Hospital received the patients upon arrival and began conducting health assessments to determine any additional treatment needs. The Rafah border crossing has served as a critical route for the evacuation and return of Palestinian patients seeking specialized medical care outside Gaza. Humanitarian organizations have repeatedly stressed the importance of maintaining access for patients requiring urgent treatment. For many of those returning, the journey home represented not only the completion of a medical treatment process, but also a long-awaited reunion with family members after extended periods of separation. An Israeli-linked entity accused by French authorities of running a disinformation campaign during municipal elections in France has also been connected to a fake online Palestine aid initiative that allegedly sought donations through coordinated social media networks. A joint investigation by Liberation and Higher Eds said that the operation examined digital infrastructure allegedly tied to an Israeli entity known as Black Corps. According to the report, a now offline website called Sadaka Palestine presented itself as a humanitarian organization supporting Palestinians affected by war, displacement, and poverty while allegedly operating through suspicious online networks. The investigation said that the site included donation payment forms and was promoted through accounts on X, Instagram, and Facebook that showed signs of coordinated and inauthentic activity.

0: including suspected fake followers and artificial engagement. French authorities have already linked Black Corps to online operations targeting candidates from France unbowed during municipal elections. The newspapers reported that technical records connected the Palestine Aid website to servers and domains allegedly associated with infrastructure previously used in Black Corps-linked operations. According to the investigation, there was no evidence the so-called Sadaka Palestine Initiative had been officially registered as a charity or non-governmental organization in the United Kingdom, where some related online accounts appeared to originate. The report said that investigators remain uncertain whether the operation's primary goal was collecting donations, harvesting personal data, or both. French authorities continue investigating the wider disinformation network, though the identities of those directly behind the operation have not yet been publicly established.
1: President Trump's unpredictability is something we're starting to become familiar with, and I think we'll have to be prepared. Being familiar with it means we also know how to manage it. We also know how to be careful with the words we use so as not to provoke this unpredictability. Nevertheless, we are never immune to an external event that, at that moment, could disrupt him or anger him and make him even more unpredictable than he already was. So how do we manage that once he's around the table? That will be the real issue for the Europeans, and I think the Europeans have done quite well on that in the past few months. In today's context, in which multilateralism is weaker than ever, having the opportunity to talk, and in particular to talk with the President of the United States, the country that is both the greatest power on the planet and, at the same time, one of the most disruptive countries today, one that poses the biggest challenges, multilateralism. Clearly, this is a moment we must seize because we can get certain messages across. We can succeed in convincing him. So I believe that's what's at stake at this G7 summit in Evian. One can imagine that an American president arriving in Evian with an agreement with Iran would be much more predictable. He would have had his victory, so he would be coming to strengthen his position. But at the same time, he would almost certainly be in a calm mood. On the contrary, a president who wouldn't have secured an agreement would probably be much more irritated and much less cooperative in the Evian discussions. It's easy to imagine that if Zelensky comes to Evian for the G7 summit, it will be to speak with Donald Trump and to convince him that we are at a crucial moment where peace is possible, but only if Ukraine is helped and that Russian President Vladimir Putin, who has proven to be unreliable, is not listened to. Therefore, I think Zelensky's position will be to ask Donald Trump to resume his aid, to hand over the Patriot fighter jets he so desperately needs to intercept the missiles that have hit Ukraine and killed civilians throughout the country. And he will argue that this is an obvious condition for accelerating the end of this conflict.
2: Vous voulez nous parler de philanthropie.
3: Canadian Prime Minister Mark Carney on Thursday described Turkey as a key NATO ally and a major regional power, saying Canada is actively working to deepen bilateral ties. Speaking to reporters in Toronto, Carney pointed to Turkey's role across a wide region stretching from the Balkans to the Middle East and the Caucasus. Turkey and Canada relations have gained momentum since Carney took office back in March 2025, as both countries repeatedly expressed their willingness in boosting trade in various sectors. Turkey's position in NATO is also a key factor in maintaining its relations with Canada, as the upcoming July summit is of utmost importance for fellow NATO member Canada as well. Prime Minister Carney confirmed he will travel to Turkey for next month's NATO summit, adding that he would also likely again visit the country later this year.
0: Turkey is an incredibly important strategic. It's a NATO ally regionally, and I'm going to use that term with a capital R because it is a very large region.

0: region, from the Balkans through to the Middle East to the Caucasus and beyond, is one of the most important strategic partners or powers in that region.
1: Ankara and Warsaw discuss steps to deepen cooperation in the defense industry during Turkish Defense Industry Chief Hulak Gorgun's visit to Poland. The Secretary of Turkish Defense Industries met with Polish Deputy Prime Minister and Minister of National Defense Władysław Kosiniak-Kamysz as part of his contacts in the Polish capital. In a statement following the meeting, Gorgun said cooperation between Ankara and Warsaw continues to flourish in line with the two countries' deep-rooted friendship, strong bonds of alliance, and shared understanding of security. He said the talks addressed existing areas of defense industry collaboration, as well as future prospects for bilateral cooperation. According to the Polish Defense Ministry, the meeting focused on strengthening military-technical relations, deepening defense industry cooperation, and further developing the industrial capabilities of both countries. The sides also discussed opportunities for cooperation in unmanned systems, including increasing capabilities related to the use of Bayraktar unmanned aerial vehicles, sharing operational experience, and developing areas for joint work. The agenda also included the potential transfer of modern technologies, stronger links between the two countries' defense industry ecosystems, and steps to increase mutual investments between Ankara and Warsaw. Kosiniak-Kamysz said the talks focused on industrial capabilities and that the use of Bayraktar drones was among the issues discussed. He said they want the capability to use the drones to increase further and that the military, political, and industrial cooperation is progressing very well. He added that relations would reach the targeted level if Turkish investments in Poland and Polish investments in Ankara are implemented. The Warsaw talks are expected to contribute to advancing existing defense industry cooperation between the two NATO allies and creating new areas of partnership.
0: UK Prime Minister Keir Starmer held a meeting with new Defense Secretary Dan Jarvis on Friday following John Healey's resignation. Healey unexpectedly quit a day earlier, saying the government is unwilling to spend enough on the military at a time of rising threats. The resignation dealt another blow to embattled Prime Minister Keir Starmer, who is already facing demands from Labour colleagues to step down. Healey told Starmer in a letter that the government's defence investment plan falls well short of what is required at this dangerous time. Publication of the plan has been delayed amid reports of disagreement between the Defence Ministry and the Treasury. Starmer said in a letter to Healey that he was sorry to see him go, but insisted that the funding plan would provide sustainable and fair spending, increases that would keep the UK safe. Late Thursday, the Prime Minister appointed Jarvis, formerly the Security Minister, to the Defence Secretary post.
2: Any government is national security.
3: It was coming. It was coming shortly. We believed it was coming this week or next week ahead of the NATO summit in Ankara. And then what has happened is a very loyal and long-serving Defence Minister has quit over the plan because he saw it on Monday and it was very insufficient for what was needed and very insufficient against what had been promised. And a lot of people have put their credibility on the strategic plan being funded, frankly, and I think he felt he had no option, as he said, except to point this out and to resign because he could not front up a plan that fell so short because his own credibility was at stake.
4: Well, I think we live, and I've always said this, you know, 24 years in the Marines, we live in a more geopolitically dangerous time than ever before. And so finding the correct the funding mechanism is absolutely essential. And I think the second also is making sure the defence investment plan is as transformative as it can be. And I think the two need to meet in the middle to provide the right capability, kit and equipment for our armed forces. The defence investment plan as a whole, I haven't been involved in, and I'm strange, as in the construct of what was in that plan, but I can understand some of the reasons why not, because I can disrupt things every now and again. I wouldn't say alarmed, but I was very concerned that it wasn't necessarily heeding the lessons from Ukraine, particularly on drones and uncrewed systems, and how they, cheap systems, are replacing large, expensive bits of kits such as

0: is in some cases heavy armour all the way through to, you know, major combatant platforms at sea. And I wanted to see more of the new innovative way of fighting that the Ukrainians are teaching us.
1: Yeah.
0: There are some false lessons from there as well, but some of those lessons pulled into the dip and the very central premise of it, rather than jammed in at the back end with a lower percentage of the funding.
2: Damage was reported in the eastern Ukrainian city of Druzhkivka following a Russian strike, local authorities said. Images from the scene show damaged buildings and infrastructure as emergency crews worked to assess the extent of the destruction. A fire that broke out as a result of the attack was brought under control by rescue teams, according to officials. Emergency services were deployed to the affected area shortly after the strike, with firefighters battling flames and clearing debris. Authorities have not immediately released detailed information regarding casualties or the full scale of the damage. Druzhkivka, located in Ukraine's Donetsk region, has repeatedly come under attack during the ongoing conflict as fighting continues across eastern Ukraine. The latest strike comes amid continued exchanges of drone, missile, and artillery attacks between Russian and Ukrainian forces, with both sides targeting military and infrastructure-related sites. Investigations into the damage caused by the attack are ongoing, while emergency personnel continue recovery and assessment operations in the affected area. Three people were injured in a Russian drone attack on the southern Ukrainian city of Mykolaiv, according to Ukraine's State Emergency Service, DSNS. The attack triggered a large fire at the impact site, emergency officials said. Firefighters were deployed to contain the blaze and assess the damage caused by the strike. Authorities reported that falling debris and the blast wave damaged two vehicles and 14 detached residential homes. Two of the houses were completely destroyed, while the others sustained varying degrees of damage. Emergency crews continued working in the affected area to extinguish remaining hotspots, clear debris, and document the extent of the destruction. Russian drone attacks on Ukrainian cities have continued as the war enters another year, with critical infrastructure and residential areas frequently affected by overnight strikes. Officials are continuing to assess the damage and provide assistance to residents impacted by the attack.

0: A Ukrainian war veteran who was blinded in combat is now teaching others pottery, a craft he learned during rehabilitation. Ivan Shostak, 37, lost his sight during one of Ukraine's bloodiest and longest battles. Making plates, cups, mugs, candle holders, and other objects helped him find new meaning in a life upended by trauma. What began as a rehabilitation exercise has grown into a business and a mentoring practice for veterans and others. It is also a way of supporting his two children. Shostak rejoined the army in the early years of Russia's full-scale invasion. While fighting in the Battle of Bakhmut in March 2023, a rocket-propelled grenade exploded just above his head. The blast destroyed his eyes.
1: I didn't know how to use a phone or a cane. I didn't understand how and what you can do in life when you're blind. They taught me, and it was

0: There's three others on his team who help him sell his pottery, mostly through his Instagram page.
1: Your hands are the tool you use to work, and from that comes a product of different shapes. The shape of the clay changes. The clay itself has such a calming feeling. I feel calm and enjoy it. He tells you about the methods of working with clay, how to hold your hands, what speed to use. He explains that from the side I'm on, he's blind, and it's more understandable to us blind people that you're being taught by a person who is also blind.
0: Each piece bears the emblem of the air assault forces he served in, a dome, wings, and a sword, with the motto, "Nobody but us," and his name on the side.
2: Just had a big day.
3: U.S. President Donald Trump said he is nominating federal prosecutor Jay Clayton to lead the next director of national intelligence, following pushback from U.S. lawmakers over his pick to fill the role temporarily. Trump announced the nomination on social media amid pressure from Congress to name a permanent replacement for Tulsi Gabbard, who announced her resignation last month. Trump faced intense pushback over his decision to name Bill Poult, head of the Federal Housing Finance Agency, as acting director. The job oversees 18 intelligence agencies. Speaking later in the Oval Office, Trump said he still plans to keep Poult in the role for a little while, after earlier saying he wants Poult to downsize the office.
4: On G&I, Mr. President, do you intend to have Bill Poult continue to serve as the acting director of national intelligence? And do you think it's unreasonable that some Republicans have concerns that he has no intelligence experience, even if he's serving in this acting role?
2: But he's intelligent, unlike a lot of other people.
4: But do you think that's a fair, no intelligence?
2: He's only there for a little while. He's running it for a short while we get a very talented person, Jay Clayton, in. As you know, Jay Clayton's an incredible talent, head of Sullivan and Cromwell. He was head of the SEC, he was now Southern District. I mean, nobody has better credentials. Bill will run it for a short while. He's done a fantastic job at Fannie Mae, Freddie Mac. Created tremendous, it's probably worth $1 trillion now, trillion. He's done a great job. He's a smart guy.
3: South Korea's ousted President Yol and his former defense minister were sentenced to 30 years in prison in a case alleging Yoon ordered drone flights over Pyongyang in 2024 to heighten tensions with North Korea and justify declaring martial law at home. The full version of the Seoul Central District Court's ruling was not immediately available. The same court earlier sentenced Yoon to life in prison for a rebellion conviction over his short-lived imposition of martial law in December 2024. Martial law lasted about 6 hours until lawmakers broke through a blockade of soldiers and police at the National Assembly and voted to overturn it, forcing Yoon's cabinet to lift the measure. Yoon was quickly suspended from office, impeached, and formally removed by the Constitutional Court, and he was arrested in July 2025, and several criminal trials are still ongoing. Yoon's lawyers criticized the latest ruling, saying the drone flights were a response to North Korea flying thousands of trash-carrying balloons into the South earlier in 2024. The verdict in the most serious case of rebellion has been appealed both by Yoon and prosecutors who had sought a death sentence.
0: Rescuers recovered the remains of all 22 soldiers aboard a military helicopter that crashed in Pakistan-administered Kashmir the previous day, officials said Thursday, confirming there were no survivors, as senior government and military officials attended mass funerals for the victims. The helicopter crashed Wednesday in Muzaffarabad, the regional capital, apparently because of a technical fault, according to Pakistan's military. An investigation is underway to determine the exact cause. An Associated Press reporter counted 22 coffins draped in Pakistan's national flag at a funeral ceremony. Witnesses and regional officials of the soldiers were recovered from the badly burned wreckage. The dead included a colonel and two army majors, according to two security officials who spoke on condition of anonymity because they were not authorized to speak publicly. Among those attending the funerals was Regional Prime Minister Faisal Mumtaz Rathore. According to the officials, the soldiers had been traveling to carry out security duties after a call for a march on Muzaffarabad by the Joint Awami Action Committee, a recently banned alliance of various groups. Authorities have not indicated any connection between the planned protest and the crash. Pakistan has deployed additional security forces across the region, where tensions have been high since the weekend after members of an outlawed group attacked police and security personnel, killing four officers. Military helicopter crashes are not uncommon in Pakistan.
5: Roger Christian and his wife Rachna were among the 260 people killed when a Boeing 787 Dreamliner operated by Air India crashed shortly after takeoff nearly 1 year ago.
6: Not a single day has passed without us crying or remembering our kids. How will we spend our life now? We just keep thinking about that.
5: As the first anniversary of the disaster aboard the jet bound from Ahmedabad to London nears on Friday, Roger's father, David, and mother, Sarla, still don't have answers.
6: No one will know what happened unless the data is shared by the government. We hope the government and the administration will deliver justice for us and all the families.
5: According to a source with knowledge of the matter, officials with India's Aircraft Accident Investigation Bureau, or AAIB, are expected to delay issuing a final report into the Air India crash. Reuters reported last month that Indian officials were preparing an interim report rather than a final one because the investigation was deemed complex and time-consuming. The Federation of Indian Pilots Union opposes the release of an interim report. The union has previously pushed for investigators to seek more technical data on the plane from Boeing and Air India to allow for a, quote, rebuttal of the pilot suicide theory being explored by the AAIB. According to U.S. officials' early assessment reported by Reuters last year, a cockpit recording of dialogue between the two pilots supported the view that the captain cut the flow of fuel to the jet's engines. The Boeing Dreamliner engines, made by GE Aerospace, have been at the center of the probe into the June 12, 2025 crash in the world's deadliest air disaster in a decade. The AAIB, India's Aviation Ministry, Air India, the U.S. National Transportation Safety Board, Boeing, and GE Aerospace did not immediately respond to Reuters' requests for comment. A preliminary report released last year showed the 787's engine fuel control switches moved almost simultaneously from run to cutoff, starving both engines of fuel shortly after the flight took off. Roger and Rachna, who were settled in the UK, came to Ahmedabad for a short trip to visit Roger's mother, who had undergone knee surgery. They were headed home.
7: I keep thinking that we forgot to take a family picture at that time when they were leaving. We used to take them all the time. We just didn't take it at that time. His father took a photo of them waiting in the queue from far away. That's our last memory of them. So I keep wondering why we never thought of taking a family photo. I feel very bad about it.

0: The European Central Bank raised interest rates for the first time in nearly 3 years on Thursday. Policymakers want to curb inflation before a surge in energy costs brought on by the Iran war spreads more widely. ECB President Christine Lagarde.
1: The war in the Middle East is generating inflation pressures, and the decision to raise rates is robust across a range of scenarios, mapping out how the shock might evolve and affect the medium-term outlook for the euro area.
0: Thursday's move comes with inflation already above 3%, well above the ECB's 2% target, and the bloc going through weak economic growth. Those conditions have divided economists over the case for tighter policy. Thursday's hike is the first since September 3 years ago and takes the ECB's benchmark deposit rate to 2.25%. Economists had widely expected the move and believe it was mainly done to lower inflation expectations. Some have argued the hike is a precautionary step and could be reversed if price pressures fade, but financial markets expect another two hikes over the coming year. The ECB also made higher projections for inflation this year and the next. It now sees inflation at 3% in 2026.

0: continue supporting the disinflation process and strengthening macroeconomic stability. Despite the economic impact of the Iran war and rising global energy costs, the Turkish economy has remained resilient, supported by policy measures aimed at limiting pressure on consumers and maintaining financial stability. The central bank also highlighted that economic activity continues despite external shocks, while authorities closely monitor the effects of geopolitical developments on inflation, expectations, and markets. Global oil and gas prices have remained volatile since the conflict involving the United States, Israel, and Iran intensified. But Turkish authorities have sought to cushion the impact through energy pricing mechanisms and broader economic management tools. The Monetary Policy Committee also left the overnight lending and borrowing rates unchanged at 40% and 35.5% respectively, preserving the current monetary framework.
1: SpaceX has officially priced its stock market listing at $135 per share. The IPO has raised a record $75 billion for the rockets and AI firm, and sees it valued at $1.77 trillion. That immediately makes it one of the world's most valuable firms, and makes founder Elon Musk the world's first trillionaire. Shares in the company will now begin trading Friday on the Nasdaq. Whether $135 is the right price, however, that's another matter. Morningstar analyst Nicholas Owens is among those who think it looks high.
2: We value it at $63 a share, which is the blended average of a range of scenarios that could be as high as $154 if you believe everything will go right and data centers in space are highly competitive, or as low as $40 a share if you really are just getting the rockets and Starlink and the AI doesn't work out, so to speak.
1: Owens says everything will have to go perfectly for SpaceX in future years to justify the sky-high valuation. That includes its pledge to dominate industries that don't even exist yet, such as data centers in space. If the share price does fall, many small investors will feel the pain, with 30% of the offering reserved for retail buyers. That's far more than normal for a major IPO, and likely a move to capitalize on Musk's cult-like following. Morningstar's Owens argues investors should wait to see how the company fares.
2: Everyone will be monitoring these operational milestones around Starship reusability, commercial model for data centers in space. And so as you get more information on those, could be good, could be bad, but we think it's probable that investors would have a better margin of safety at some future point.
1: Other concerns include Musk's unusual dominance over decision-making. The IPO has been structured to give him 82% of voting power, leaving shareholders with little say. SpaceX also remains unprofitable, having posted a loss of close to $5 billion last year. While its Starlink satellite internet business is in the black, its AI unit is deep in the red, amid huge costs to develop the new technology. So far, however, none of that seems to have worried Musk's eager investors.

0: Mexico got the World Cup party started as the co-hosts swept away South Africa 2-0 on Thursday in an encounter with three red cards as the pyrotechnic smoke of the opening ceremony gave way to a cloud of red mist at a thrumming Azteca stadium. The match fired the starting gun for the quadrennial football extravaganza. Yet the scrappy encounter will likely be remembered not for its thrilling football, but for its flurry of dismissals. Julian Quinones's early strike set the tone for a dominant Mexican display in the Group A encounter with Raul Jimenez's header midway through the second half, removing any lingering tension for the home crowd. Yet South Africa were reduced to 10 men when Sfefelo Sithole was sent off early in the second half, with his teammate Themba Zwane following him off the pitch before Mexico's Cesar Montes was dismissed in the dying moments.
1: I don't think it's a dropping standards of my player. It's just the fact that this level is much higher than whatever level you're playing.

0: World Cup, we play against a good team, but I also have to tell you that we played a good game. I saw a desperate Mexico some moments in the game. They didn't know what to do with the ball. The organization was perfect defensively. At the other side, offensively, I think we are in a tournament. You never have to think too far because everything can happen. So for us, the goal stays like it was a week ago. We like to survive the group stages, and it's still possible. Okay, the start was not good, was not what we expected. We didn't want to lose today. But yeah, it is what it is, so we have to try to get the points in the next two games, and we will see.
1: Hundreds of fans gathered to watch the opening 2026 FIFA World Cup match in Johannesburg, South Africa, on Thursday evening. The 2026 FIFA World Cup is underway, and co-host Mexico opened the tournament with a 2-0 win over South Africa. Many fans of the South African team, nicknamed the Bafana Bafana, were vocal of their disappointment after the team's loss. Relebogie Aleri, a supporter watching the game, said that the team had to do better, adding that she believed they may have experienced stage fright. Many Bafana Bafana fans were not happy with the manager Hugo Bruce's starting lineup and criticized his defensive approach to the game. South Africa will next play the Czech Republic in Atlanta on Thursday next week.
2: Very disappointing start to the World Cup. We expected a lot more from the boys. Firstly, I feel like the boys had stage fright. They definitely had stage fright. I mean, if you look at how the game started down to the end of the game, when we had the ball, Mexico came at us. They came hard at us. But then when they had the ball, we were chasing them the entire time, which is a problem. The very first problem was what our coach did to us. You cannot walk into an opener defensively.
3: Number one, the formation was bad. Actually, for me, I wish Hugo Bruce would go. Because this World Cup, and for World Cup, we have to go all out. We have like almost like 6-7 players from Mamelodi Sundowns, of which are expected for us to play well. Those players are actually exposed to playing with other players from outside of out of the world. So the way they play today, I'm not happy.
1: South Korea edged out Czechia 2-1, coming back from a Czech lead during their Group A match of the 2026 FIFA World Cup at the Estadio Guadalajara in Mexico. South Korea patiently built up play and created more chances, but a defensively cautious first half ended goalless. Czech captain Ladislav Krejci then broke the deadlock in the 59th minute with a header from a free throw set piece to give Czechia the lead and punish South Korea's missed opportunities. The Czech lead was short as the equalizer came 8 minutes later by Hwang In-byeom. The Czechs initially thought they got ahead with Tomáš Souček's header from a free kick, but the offside flag went up, disallowing the goal and preserving the draw. South Korea once again took the lead as Oh Hyun-gyu connected with Hwang In-byeom's cross to score in the 80th minute. The final 10 minutes saw increased pressure from South Korea to cement their lead, and Czechia desperately searching for an equalizer. South Korea's victory placed them behind Mexico in second place, while Czechia sank to third place, ahead of South Africa.
4: Obviously, you can imagine how happy I am. I'm really happy to help my team to get the 3 points. That's all what I needed. I think we deserved these 3 points because we dominated the game, the whole game. Obviously, we had some difficulties with the set pieces, but I'm really grateful to my teammates for overcoming such a difficult game, so I am really happy to get the 3 points.
5: It's meaning it's very big.

0: In Asia, in World Cup, winning is not easy every single game. But today was first game, and then today win. Yeah, I'm so happy. Yeah.
1: Chill, relax.
2: FIFA president Gianni Infantino tried to soothe anxiety over U.S. visa issues that have clouded the build-up to the World Cup. On the eve of the opening ceremony, he said soccer's governing body could not dictate immigration decisions to host nations. Immigration is one of several controversies that have clouded the start of this World Cup. On Tuesday, Iran's Football Federation said its allocation of tickets had been pulled. Days before the tournament began, supporters who had already made travel plans found they would be unable to attend their team's matches. Meanwhile, Somali soccer referee Omar Abdul Qadir Artan returned home to a hero's welcome. He'd been barred from entering the U.S. for the World Cup over what the Trump administration called links to suspected members of terror organizations. It was Artan's denial of entry that Infantino was responding to when he asked people to chill.
1: Of course, it is unfortunate as well what happened to Omar, the referee from Somalia, but again, we don't control everything. We try, we will discuss, we will speak, we will see.
2: As the World Cup kicks off, the boost to travel and tourism expected from the year's biggest sporting event has yet to materialize. Expensive match tickets have stymied demand, as hotels say rooms remain empty and flight bookings have slumped. U.S. travelers in a country where soccer is less popular than Europe do not appear to be filling the gap. FIFA did not immediately respond to a request for comment about whether or not the World Cup was delivering a windfall. This year, the tournament has expanded to 48 teams and a total of 104 matches at venues scattered across North America. An assessment published last week by global carbon accounting platform Greenly estimates the event could generate 7.8 million metric tons of carbon dioxide.
3: Somali referee Omar Abdul Qadir Artan has been appointed to officiate the UEFA Super Cup after being unable to participate in the FIFA World Cup due to a US entry ban despite holding a valid visa. UEFA said that Artan will oversee the Super Cup clash between Paris Saint-Germain and Aston Villa in Salzburg on August 12th, following discussions with the Confederation of African Football. The 34-year-old official had originally been selected among referees for the World Cup, but was unable to travel to the United States after authorities denied him entry under Washington's tightened immigration policies. The decision has drawn renewed attention to concerns surrounding U.S. visa restrictions ahead of the World Cup, particularly after the United States imposed sweeping travel bans affecting citizens from several countries, including Somalia. UEFA said that Artan's appointment was part of a new cooperation agreement with Confederation of African Football aimed at strengthening collaboration and expanding opportunities for African officials in international football. The UEFA Super Cup appointment is being seen as a major recognition of Artan's standing in global football despite his exclusion from the World Cup.
4: The world governing body of chess has suspended Russia, which has long been the dominant force in the game. The move comes after a ruling by the Court of Arbitration for Sport. In March, the CAS upheld a complaint by Kyiv, which accused Russia of taking control of chess in occupied Ukrainian territories. It gave Moscow 90 days to hand back control of chess bodies in five regions and stop holding tournaments there. On Wednesday, the International Chess Federation, or FIDE, said that Russia had failed to meet the deadline. As a result, the country's membership of the body has been suspended with immediate effect. Ukraine's Chess Federation called the decision an historic victory, though some accused the organization of leaving a big loophole. Under the new ruling, Russian adult players may still compete in tournaments under the FIDE flag, but not their own.

0: own, juniors will still be able to compete under their country's flag. FIDE also said Russian players may be eligible to participate in team events under a neutral flag, pending further decisions. Russia has a deep and storied chess tradition. In cities across the country, amateurs can be seen playing in parks at virtually any time of year. This amateur player says suspension is a big loss for the entire sport and will hurt both Russia and the international chess community. Another player said sports and politics should stay separate, calling the situation nonsense. The suspension contrasts with global sports' recent trend of readmitting Russian competitors after doping and Ukraine war sanctions. At recent Olympics, the country's athletes could only compete as neutrals, without their national flag.
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sponsored by Halkbank. Every story is part of a bigger picture. This is a global conversation, live and unfiltered. The defining issues of our age, the decisions that shape debate, every story counts. A fast-changing world told through stories that endure, events that define economies, societies, and political landscapes. A News. Perspectives change, truth remains. Discover the truth for justice.

0: They want to sign it as much as I do or more.
1: President Donald Trump on Thursday said the United States and Iran could sign a peace deal as soon as this weekend that would reopen the Strait of Hormuz. But Iran says no final decision has been made. Iranian media reported Foreign Ministry spokesperson Ismail Baghaei as saying that large parts of the text under negotiation have been finalized, though Tehran would not budge on core demands. Speaking at the White House, Trump told reporters,
0: "We just made a great settlement of the war with Iran, and we're going to be subject to finalization of documents. We should get done over the next few days. Probably have a signing maybe in Europe."
2: And has the Supreme Leader approved this deal, sir?
0: I understand the answer is yes. I just spoke to Bibi. I spoke to the head of great heads of nations, Qatar, UAE, and, Saudi Arabia, Bahrain, Kuwait, and others. And we're going to be talking to Turkey. President Erdogan is great. And it's really a wonderful thing with a lot of spirit.
1: The president's announcement came after he called off planned military strikes on Iran, citing progress in talks. Oil prices fell to around $89 a barrel on the news, as traders reined in fears of further escalation after tit-for-tat attacks. In recent days, a U.S. Apache helicopter was shot down, prompting new American strikes around the Strait of Hormuz. Iran hit back with missiles and drones targeting U.S. bases in the region. Trump says any agreement must block Iran from developing nuclear weapons, something that Tehran denies pursuing. Iran's demands include the lifting of international sanctions, the release of billions of dollars in frozen assets, and recognition of its control of the strait.
3: A worsening of hostilities between the US and Iran has undermined prospects for a swift end to more than 3 months of war. What does this mean for the Strait of Hormuz? Energy editor Dmitry Zhdanikov explains.
4: What has changed in the past 2 weeks is that we've observed that other Gulf oil producers, Kuwait, Iraq, the United Arab Emirates, they have found ways to evacuate their oil from the Strait of Hormuz. All the ship trackers in the world who previously were simply able to follow satellite imagery of every ship are not able to do this now because

0: Most tankers go dark, so clearly people are switching off their radars and quietly passing through the Strait of Hormuz. And that's probably one of the reasons why we've seen oil prices trading at around $90 per barrel, 100, instead of the Armageddon scenarios that have been predicted at the beginning.
1: The Strait is a vital waterway that handles about 20% of global oil and gas shipments, and the conflict threatens to prolong supply disruptions.
0: The disruption has been around 10% of global supply, so 10, 12 million barrels per day. Out of this, half did not impact as heavily as people had feared, because China had cut its consumption by 5 million barrels per day. So, and the remaining disruption was covered mainly by the release of global oil stocks and also an increase in U.S. oil exports.
2: Israel kept pressing on its offensive in southern Lebanon on Friday, carrying out more strikes as well as controlled demolitions in some of the villages. The early morning bombings come after another intense fighting northwest of Qiyam, around the major southern city of Nabatieh. The Israeli army said it has intercepted a UAV in the area where the soldiers are operating in South Lebanon. The fighting in Lebanon continues despite a shaky ceasefire between the country and Israel.
3: Israel kept pressing on its offensive in southern Lebanon on Friday, carrying out more strikes as well as controlled demolitions in some of the villages, according to Lebanon's national news agency. The early morning bombings come after another intense fighting northwest of Qiyam, around the major southern city of Nabatieh. The Israeli army said it has intercepted a UAV in the area where the soldiers are operating in South Lebanon. The fighting here continues despite a shaky ceasefire between the country and Israel. Here in Elayah, the municipality and churches have organized a food drive. Many people have lost their jobs, farmers are unable to reach their farmlands, and there are fears the roads might get cut off because of the ongoing war. Israel continues to occupy large swaths of southern Lebanon while battling Hezbollah fighters, causing civilian casualties and damage to infrastructure. Hezbollah, which is not part of the ceasefire agreement between Israel and Lebanon, has launched frequent rocket and drone attacks.
4: An Israeli airstrike struck a residential area in the central Gaza city of Deir al-Balah, causing extensive damage and forcing additional families from their homes, according to local reports. Large flames and thick plumes of smoke were seen rising from the area following the attack, while several buildings were reduced to rubble. Emergency crews and residents searched through the debris as rescue efforts continued. The strike left many Palestinians displaced once again after having already fled previous rounds of fighting. Residents reported that families who had sought shelter in the area were forced to leave amid the latest escalation. The attack comes as humanitarian conditions across Gaza remain dire, with widespread destruction, limited access to essential services, and repeated displacement affecting much of the population. According to humanitarian agencies, the vast majority of Gaza's approximately 2.3 million residents have been displaced at least once since the start of the conflict, with many families repeatedly uprooted as fighting continues across the territory. Displaced Palestinians in the central Gaza Strip were left scrambling to salvage what remained of their belongings and shelter after three Israeli strikes destroyed a residential block, despite an ongoing fragile ceasefire. A block of buildings was reduced to rubble in the areas of Deir al-Balah and Maghazi refugee camp, where residents had been ordered by Israeli forces to temporarily evacuate.
5: خوفنا احنا قلنا الحين راحت عماره راحت هاد ما فقدنا اللي راح ايش فراشنا اغراضنا تخوت الخزانه الحمام راح كل شيء بحوانا كان موجود هان بيساعد انه احنا نعيد حياتنا كبدائيه ولا حاجه مساع زي ما انت شايف جوره قاعدين احنا الحين في جوره، كانت الارض هذه حوالي 4 ايلات نازحين، وين احنا زي ما

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1: A Maghazi resident, Ahmad Mahdi, said Israeli forces don't specify exact targets when issuing warnings, instead ordering the evacuation of entire areas and leaving residents to guess which locations might be struck and how close they are to the danger.
2: هذه هدنة إعلامية بس، يعني أما الواقع زي ما أنت شايف اليوم بطل، حتى يعني بطل يقول لك أنه مثلا بدي أستهدف دار فلان، لا صار يخلي مربع كامل وأنت تخمن أي دار اللي حيتم استهدافها، أنت قريب منها أنت بعيد منها. طبعا هذا إشي هو بتحكم فيك وهو قاعد بلعب فيك بس، مش أكثر من هيك.
1: The aftermath showed widespread destruction, where returning residents sifted Friday morning through debris in search of belongings, while some worked to clear rubble from the site. One resident used a shovel to dig through piles of concrete and wreckage. Despite the ongoing fragile ceasefire, much of the Gaza Strip has remained in ruins with no clear timeline for reconstruction, leaving many displaced without proper shelter and facing some insecurity. Multiple ceasefire violations have also forced families to flee again, deepening their sense of insecurity and uncertainty. Seventy-three Palestinian patients, wounded individuals, and accompanying family members returned to the Gaza Strip from Egypt through the Rafah border crossing, which has recently reopened on a limited basis after a prolonged period of restrictions. The group, which had been receiving medical treatment in Egyptian hospitals, crossed into southern Gaza before being transported by buses and ambulances to Nasser Hospital in Khan Yunis for further medical evaluation and care. Emotional scenes unfolded as the returnees arrived in Gaza, where family members and relatives gathered to welcome them. Many embraced loved ones they had not seen for months, with reunions marked by tears, relief, and expressions of gratitude. The return of the patients comes amid continuing humanitarian challenges in Gaza, where access to medical treatment remains severely strained by ongoing conflict and damage to healthcare infrastructure. Medical personnel at Nasser Hospital received the patients upon arrival and began conducting health assessments to determine any additional treatment needs. The Rafah border crossing has served as a critical route for the evacuation and return of Palestinian patients seeking specialized medical care outside Gaza. Humanitarian organizations have repeatedly stressed the importance of maintaining access for patients requiring urgent treatment. For many of those returning, the journey home represented not only the completion of a medical treatment process, but also a long-awaited reunion with family members after extended periods of separation. An Israeli-linked entity accused by French authorities of running a disinformation campaign during municipal elections in France has also been connected to a fake online Palestine aid initiative that allegedly sought donations through coordinated social media networks. A joint investigation by Liberation and Haaretz said that the operation examined digital infrastructure allegedly tied to an Israeli entity known as Black Corps. According to the report, a now offline website called Sadaka Palestine presented itself as a humanitarian organization supporting Palestinians affected by war, displacement, and poverty, while allegedly operating through suspicious online networks. The investigation said that the site included donation payment forms and was promoted through accounts on X, Instagram, and Facebook that showed signs of coordinated and inauthentic activity, including suspected fake followers and artificial engagement. French authorities have already linked Black Corps to online operations targeting candidates from France unbowed during municipal elections. The newspapers reported that technical records connected the Palestine Aid website to servers and domains allegedly associated with infrastructure previously used in Black Corps-linked operations. According to the investigation, there was no evidence the so-called Sadaka Palestine initiative had been officially registered as a charity or non-governmental organization in the United Kingdom, where some related online accounts appeared to originate. The report said that investigators remain uncertain whether the operation's primary goal was collecting donations.

0: harvesting personal data, or both. French authorities continue investigating the wider disinformation network, though the identities of those directly behind the operation have not yet been publicly established.
1: President Trump's unpredictability is something we're starting to become familiar with, and I think we'll have to be prepared. Being familiar with it means we also know how to manage it. We also know how to be careful with the words we use so as not to provoke this unpredictability. Nevertheless, we are never immune to an external event that, at that moment, could disrupt him or anger him and make him even more unpredictable than he already was. So how do we manage that once he's around the table? That will be the real issue for the Europeans, and I think the Europeans have done quite well on that in the past few months. In today's context, in which multilateralism is weaker than ever, having the opportunity to talk, and in particular to talk with the President of the United States, the country that is both the greatest power on the planet and, at the same time, one of the most disruptive countries today, one that poses the biggest challenges, multilateralism. Clearly, this is a moment we must seize because we can get certain messages across. We can succeed in convincing him. So I believe that's what's at stake at this G7 summit in Evian. One can imagine that an American president arriving in Evian with an agreement with Iran would be much more predictable. He would have had his victory, so he would be coming to strengthen his position. But at the same time, he would almost certainly be in a calm mood. On the contrary, a president who wouldn't have secured an agreement would probably be much more irritated and much less cooperative in the Evian discussions. It's easy to imagine that if Zelensky comes to Evian for the G7 summit, it will be to speak with Donald Trump and to convince him that we are at a crucial moment where peace is possible, but only if Ukraine is helped and that Russian President Vladimir Putin, who has proven to be unreliable, is not listened to. Therefore, I think Zelensky's position will be to ask Donald Trump to resume his aid, to hand over the Patriot fighter jets he so desperately needs to intercept the missiles that have hit Ukraine and killed civilians throughout the country. And he will argue that this is an obvious condition for accelerating the end of this conflict.
2: Vous voulez nous parler de philanthropie.
3: Canadian Prime Minister Mark Carney on Thursday described Turkey as a key NATO ally and a major regional power, saying Canada is actively working to deepen bilateral ties. Speaking to reporters in Toronto, Carney pointed to Turkey's role across a wide region stretching from the Balkans to the Middle East and the Caucasus. Turkey and Canada relations have gained momentum since Carney took office back in March 2025, as both countries repeatedly expressed their willingness in boosting trade in various sectors. Turkey's position in NATO is also a key factor in maintaining its relations with Canada, as the upcoming July summit is of utmost importance for fellow NATO member Canada as well. Prime Minister Carney confirmed he will travel to Turkey for next month's NATO summit, adding that he would also likely again visit the country later this year.
0: Turkey is an incredibly important strategic. It's a NATO ally regionally, and I'm going to use that term with a capital R because it is a very large region from the Balkans through to the Middle East to the Caucasus and beyond, is one of the most important strategic partners or powers in that region.
4: Ankara and Warsaw discussed steps to deepen cooperation in the defense industry during Turkish defense industry Chief Haluk Gorgun's visit to Poland. The Secretary of Turkish Defense Industries met with Polish Deputy Prime Minister and Minister of National Defense Władysław Kosiniak-Kamysz as part of his contacts in the Polish capital. In a statement following the meeting, Gorgun said cooperation between Ankara and Warsaw continues to flourish in line with the two countries.

0: countries' deep-rooted friendship, strong bonds of alliance, and shared understanding of security. He said the talks addressed existing areas of defense industry collaboration, as well as future prospects for bilateral cooperation. According to the Polish Defense Ministry, the meeting focused on strengthening military technical relations, deepening defense industry cooperation, and further developing the industrial capabilities of both countries. The sides also discussed opportunities for cooperation in unmanned systems, including increasing capabilities related to the use of Bayraktar unmanned aerial vehicles, sharing operational experience, and developing areas for joint work. The agenda also included the potential transfer of modern technologies, stronger links between the two countries' defense industry ecosystems, and steps to increase mutual investments between Ankara and Warsaw. Kosiniak-Kamysz said the talks focused on industrial capabilities and that the use of Bayraktar drones was among the issues discussed. He said they want the capability to use the drones to increase further and that the military, political, and industrial cooperation is progressing very well. He added that relations would reach the targeted level if Turkish investments in Poland and Polish investments in Ankara are implemented. The Warsaw talks are expected to contribute to advancing existing defense industry cooperation between the two NATO allies and creating new areas of partnership.
1: UK Prime Minister Keir Starmer held a meeting with new Defense Secretary Dan Jarvis on Friday following John Healey's resignation. Healey unexpectedly quit a day earlier, saying the government is unwilling to spend enough on the military at a time of rising threats. The resignation dealt another blow to embattled Prime Minister Keir Starmer, who is already facing demands from Labour colleagues to step down. Healey told Starmer in a letter that the government's defence investment plan falls well short of what is required at this dangerous time. Publication of the plan has been delayed amid reports of disagreement between the Defence Ministry and the Treasury. Starmer said in a letter to Healey that he was sorry to see him go, but insisted that the funding plan would provide sustainable and fair spending, increases that would keep the UK safe. Late Thursday, the Prime Minister appointed Jarvis, formerly the Security Minister, to the Defence Secretary post.
2: Any government is national security.
3: It was coming. It was coming shortly. We believed it was coming this week or next week ahead of the NATO summit in Ankara. And then what has happened is a very loyal and long-serving Defence Minister has quit over the plan because he saw it on Monday and it was very insufficient for what was needed and very insufficient against what had been promised. And a lot of people have put their credibility on the strategic plan being funded, frankly, and I think he felt he had no option, as he said, except to point this out and to resign because he could not front up a plan that fell so short because his own credibility was at stake.
4: Well, I think we live, and I've always said this, you know, 24 years in the Marines, we live in a more geopolitically dangerous time than ever before. And so finding the correct the funding mechanism is absolutely essential. And I think the second also is making sure the defence investment plan is as transformative as it can be. And I think the two need to meet in the middle to provide the right capability, kit and equipment for our armed forces. The defence investment plan as a whole, I haven't been involved in, and that's strange, as in the construct of what was in that plan. But I can understand some of the reasons why not, because I can disrupt things every now and again. I wouldn't say alarmed, but I was very concerned that it wasn't necessarily heeding the lessons from Ukraine, particularly on drones and uncrewed systems, and how they cheap systems are replacing large, expensive bits of kits such as, in some cases, heavy armour, all the way through to, you know, major combatant platforms at sea. And I wanted to see more of the new, innovative way of fighting that the Ukrainians are teaching us.
5: Yeah.
4: There are some false lessons from there as well, but some of those lessons pulled into the dip and the very central premise of it, rather than jammed in at the back end with a lower percentage of the funding.
1: Damage was reported in the eastern Ukrainian city of Druzhkivka following a Russian strike, local authorities said. Images from the scene show damaged buildings and infrastructure as emergency crews worked.

0: to assess the extent of the destruction. A fire that broke out as a result of the attack was brought under control by rescue teams, according to officials. Emergency services were deployed to the affected area shortly after the strike, with firefighters battling flames and clearing debris. Authorities have not immediately released detailed information regarding casualties or the full scale of the damage. Druzhkivka, located in Ukraine's Donetsk region, has repeatedly come under attack during the ongoing conflict as fighting continues across eastern Ukraine. The latest strike comes amid continued exchanges of drone, missile, and artillery attacks between Russian and Ukrainian forces, with both sides targeting military and infrastructure-related sites. Investigations into the damage caused by the attack are ongoing, while emergency personnel continue recovery and assessment operations in the affected area. Three people were injured in a Russian drone attack on the southern Ukrainian city of Mykolaiv, according to Ukraine's State Emergency Service, DSNS. The attack triggered a large fire at the impact site, emergency officials said. Firefighters were deployed to contain the blaze and assess the damage caused by the strike. Authorities reported that falling debris and the blast wave damaged two vehicles and 14 detached residential homes. Two of the houses were completely destroyed, while the others sustained varying degrees of damage. Emergency crews continued working in the affected area to extinguish remaining hotspots, clear debris, and document the extent of the destruction. Russian drone attacks on Ukrainian cities have continued as the war enters another year, with critical infrastructure and residential areas frequently affected by overnight strikes. Officials are continuing to assess the damage and provide assistance to residents impacted by the attack. A Ukrainian war veteran who was blinded in combat is now teaching others pottery, a craft he learned during rehabilitation. Ivan Shostak, 37, lost his sight during one of Ukraine's bloodiest and longest battles. Making plates, cups, mugs, candle holders, and other objects helped him find new meaning in a life upended by trauma. What began as a rehabilitation exercise has grown into a business and a mentoring practice for veterans and others. It is also a way of supporting his two children. Shostak rejoined the army in the early years of Russia's full-scale invasion. While fighting in the Battle of Bakhmut in March 2023, a rocket-propelled grenade exploded just above his head. The blast destroyed his eyes.
1: I didn't know how to use a phone or a cane. I didn't understand how and what you can do in life when you're blind. They taught me, and it was pretty cool. It turns out that you can live in complete darkness.
0: He spent half a year bedridden, dulling the pain with medication. A fellow soldier on leave came to his aid, taking him to a rehabilitation center for people who lost their sight. Within a month, staff taught him to use a phone and a cane and to handle daily life.
1: I had no connection with art at all. It came to me only after the injury. Of course, it would have been better if it hadn't come to me this way, but what can I do? I was injured. After that, I was undergoing rehabilitation. I was offered to visit a pottery workshop. I went and tried it, and I liked it. After that, it turned into an active occupation.
0: He became an instructor after the first Pottery in the Dark project, supported by Sweden and the UN Development Program in Vinnytsia in central Ukraine. The program helps veterans who lost their sight, including in the war. He has three others on his team who help him sell his pottery, mostly through his Instagram page.
2: Your hands are the tool you use to work, and from that comes a product of different shapes. The shape of the clay changes. The clay itself has such a calming feeling. I feel calm and enjoy it. He tells you about the methods of working with clay, how to hold your hands, what speed to use. He explains that from the side I'm on, he's blind, and it's more understandable to us blind people that you're being taught by a person who is also blind.
0: Each piece bears the emblem of the air assault forces he served in, a dome, wings, and a sword, with the motto, "Nobody but us," and his name on the side.

0: Just had a big day.
1: U.S. President Donald Trump said he is nominating federal prosecutor Jay Clayton to lead the next director of national intelligence, following pushback from U.S. lawmakers over his pick to fill the role temporarily. Trump announced the nomination on social media amid pressure from Congress to name a permanent replacement for Tulsi Gabbard, who announced her resignation last month. Trump faced intense pushback over his decision to name Bill Polt, head of the Federal Housing Finance Agency, as acting director. The job oversees 18 intelligence agencies. Speaking later in the Oval Office, Trump said he still plans to keep Pulte in the role for a little while, after earlier saying he wants Polt to downsize the office.
2: On D&I, Mr. President, do you intend to have Bill Pulte continue to serve as the acting director of national intelligence? And do you think it's unreasonable that some Republicans have concerns that he has no intelligence experience, even if he's serving in this acting role?
0: But he's intelligent, unlike a lot of other people.
2: But do you think that's right? Fair, having no intelligence?
0: He's only there for a little while. He's running it for a short while while we get a very talented person, Jay Clayton, in. As you know, Jay Clayton's an incredible talent, head of Sullivan and Cromwell. He was head of the SEC, he was now Southern District. I mean, nobody has better credentials.
3: But
0: Bill will run for sure. Well, he's done a fantastic job at Fannie Mae, Freddie Mac. Created tremendous, it's probably worth $1 trillion now, trillion. He's done a great job. He's a smart guy.
1: South Korea's ousted President Yol and his former defense minister were sentenced to 30 years in prison in a case alleging Yoon ordered drone flights over Pyongyang in 2024 to heighten tensions with North Korea and justify declaring martial law at home. The full version of the Seoul Central District Court's ruling was not immediately available. The same court earlier sentenced Yoon to life in prison for a rebellion conviction over his short-lived imposition of martial law in December 2024. Martial law lasted about 6 hours until lawmakers broke through a blockade of soldiers and police at the National Assembly and voted to overturn it, forcing Yoon's cabinet to lift the measure. Yoon was quickly suspended from office, impeached, and formally removed by the Constitutional Court, and he was arrested in July 2025, and several criminal trials are still ongoing. Yoon's lawyers criticized the latest ruling, saying the drone flights were a response to North Korea flying thousands of trash-carrying balloons into the South earlier in 2024. The verdict in the most serious case of rebellion has been appealed both by Yoon and prosecutors who had sought a death sentence.
4: Rescuers recovered the remains of all 22 soldiers aboard a military helicopter that crashed in Pakistan-administered Kashmir the previous day, officials said Thursday, confirming there were no survivors, as senior government and military officials attended mass funerals for the victims. The helicopter crashed Wednesday in Muzaffarabad, the regional capital, apparently because of a technical fault, according to Pakistan's military. An investigation is underway to determine the exact cause. An Associated Press reporter counted 22 coffins draped in Pakistan's national flag at a funeral ceremony. Witnesses and regional officials of the soldiers were recovered from the badly burned wreckage. The dead included a colonel and two army majors, according to two security officials who spoke on condition of anonymity because they were not authorized to speak publicly. Among those attending the funerals was Regional Prime Minister Faisal Mumtaz Rathore. According to the officials, the soldiers had been traveling to carry out security duties after a call for a march on Muzaffarabad by the Joint Awami Action Committee, a recently banned alliance of various groups. Authorities have not indicated any connection between the planned protest and the crash. Pakistan has deployed additional security forces across the region, where tensions have been high since the weekend after members of an outlawed group attacked police and security personnel, killing four officers. Military helicopter crashes are not uncommon in Pakistan.
5: Roger Christian and his wife Rachna were among the 260 people killed when a Boeing 787 Dreamliner operated by Air India

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2: Not a single day has passed without us crying or remembering our kids. How will we spend our life now? We just keep thinking about that.
1: कैसे जाएगा हमारा?
0: As the first anniversary of the disaster aboard the jet bound from Ahmedabad to London nears on Friday, Roger's father David and mother Sarla still don't have answers.
1: वो डेटा नहीं देंगे गवर्नमेंट, वहां तक को किसी को भी पता।
2: No one will know what happened unless the data is shared by the government. We hope the government and the administration will deliver justice for us and all the families.
1: सब परिवार को सर।
0: According to a source with knowledge of the matter, officials with India's Aircraft Accident Investigation Bureau, or AAIB, are expected to delay issuing a final report into the Air India crash. Reuters reported last month that Indian officials were preparing an interim report rather than a final one because the investigation was deemed complex and time-consuming. The Federation of Indian Pilots Union opposes the release of an interim report. The union has previously pushed for investigators to seek more technical data on the plane from Boeing and Air India to allow for a, quote, rebuttal of the pilot suicide theory being explored by the AAIB. According to U.S. officials' early assessment reported by Reuters last year, a cockpit recording of dialogue between the two pilots supported the view that the captain cut the flow of fuel to the jet's engines. The Boeing Dreamliner engines, made by GE Aerospace, have been at the center of the probe into the June 12, 2025 crash in the world's deadliest air disaster in a decade. The AAIB, India's Aviation Ministry, Air India, the U.S. National Transportation Safety Board, Boeing and GE Aerospace did not immediately respond to Reuters' requests for comment. A preliminary report released last year showed the 787's engine fuel control switches moved almost simultaneously from run to cutoff, starving both engines of fuel shortly after the flight took off. Roger and Rachna, who are settled in the UK, came to Ahmedabad for a short trip to visit Roger's mother, who had undergone knee surgery. They were headed home.
3: उस वक्त ना हमने एक फोटो भी नहीं लिया, अभी मन में रह गया मेरा।
4: I keep thinking that we forgot to take a family picture at that time when they were leaving.
3: लेते थे, बस उस समय ही नहीं लिया।
4: We used to take them all the time. We just didn't take it at that time. His father took a photo of them waiting in the queue from far away.
3: वो याद रह गई हमारी।
4: That's our last memory of them. So I keep wondering why we never thought of taking a family photo. I feel very bad about it.
3: Yeah, अभी वो बहुत दुख हो रहा है उस बाबत में।

0: The European Central Bank raised interest rates for the first time in nearly 3 years on Thursday. Policymakers want to curb inflation before a surge in energy costs brought on by the Iran war spreads more widely. ECB President Christine Lagarde.
1: The war in the Middle East is generating inflation pressures, and the decision to raise rates is robust across a range of scenarios, mapping out how the shock might evolve and affect the medium-term outlook for the euro area.
0: Thursday's move comes with inflation already above 3%, well above the ECB's 2% target, and the bloc going through weak economic growth. Those conditions have divided economists over the case for tighter policy. Thursday's hike is the first since September 3 years ago and takes the ECB's benchmark deposit rate to 2.25%. Economists had widely expected the move and believe it was mainly done to lower inflation expectations. Some have argued the hike is a precautionary step and could be reversed if price pressures fade, but financial markets expect another two hikes over the coming year. The ECB also made higher projections for inflation this year and the next. It now sees inflation at 3% in 2026.
2: The Turkish Central Bank kept its benchmark interest rate unchanged at 37%, maintaining a cautious and stable policy stance as authorities continue efforts to steer inflation lower despite regional geopolitical tensions and volatile energy prices. It said that the underlying trend of inflation eased slightly in May, while indicators pointed to moderating domestic demand and a gradual slowdown in inflationary pressures. The bank emphasized that its tight monetary policy will continue.

0: Classified. But Turkish authorities have sought to cushion the impact through energy pricing mechanisms and broader economic management tools. The Monetary Policy Committee also left the overnight lending and borrowing rates unchanged at 40% and 35.5% respectively, preserving the current monetary framework.
1: SpaceX has officially priced its stock market listing at $135 per share. The IPO has raised a record $75 billion for the rockets and AI firm, and sees it valued at $1.77 trillion. That immediately makes it one of the world's most valuable firms, and makes founder Elon Musk the world's first trillionaire. Shares in the company will now begin trading Friday on the Nasdaq. Whether $135 is the right price, however, that's another matter. Morningstar analyst Nicholas Owens is among those who think it looks high.
2: We value it at $63 a share, which is the blended average of a range of scenarios that can be as high as $154 if you believe everything will go right and data centers in space are highly competitive, or as low as $40 a share if you really are just getting the rockets and Starlink and the AI doesn't work out, so to speak.
1: Owens says everything will have to go perfectly for SpaceX in future years to justify the sky-high valuation. That includes its pledge to dominate industries that don't even exist yet, such as data centers in space. If the share price does fall, many small investors will feel the pain, with 30% of the offering reserved for retail buyers. That's far more than normal for a major IPO, and likely a move to capitalize on Musk's cult-like following. Morningstar's Owens argues investors should wait to see how the company fares.
2: Everyone will be monitoring these operational milestones around Starship reusability, commercial model for data centers in space. And so as you get more information on those, could be good, could be bad, but we think it's probable that investors would have a better margin of safety at some future point.
1: Other concerns include Musk's unusual dominance over decision-making. The IPO has been structured to give him 82% of voting power, leaving shareholders with little say. SpaceX also remains unprofitable, having posted a loss of close to $5 billion last year. While its Starlink satellite internet business is in the black, its AI unit is deep in the red, amid huge costs to develop the new technology. So far, however, none of that seems to have worried Musk's eager investors.

0: Mexico got the World Cup party started as the co-hosts swept away South Africa 2-0 on Thursday in an encounter with three red cards as the pyrotechnic smoke of the opening ceremony gave way to a cloud of red mist at a thrumming Azteca stadium. The match fired the starting gun for the quadrennial football extravaganza. Yet the scrappy encounter will likely be remembered not for its thrilling football, but for its flurry of dismissals. Julian Quinones's early strike set the tone for a dominant Mexican display in the Group A encounter with Raul Jimenez's header midway through the second half, removing any lingering tension for the home crowd. Yet South Africa were reduced to 10 men when Sfefelo Sithole was sent off early in the second half, with his teammate Themba Zwane following him off the pitch before Mexico's Cesar Montes was dismissed in the dying moments.
1: I don't think a dropping standards of my player is just the fact that this level is much higher than whatever level you're playing World Cup. You play against a good team. But I also have to tell you that we played a good game. I saw a desperate Mexico some moments in the game. They didn't know what to do with the ball. The organization was perfect defensively. At the other side, offensively, I think we are in a tournament. You never have to think too far because everything can happen. So for us, the goal stays like it was a week ago. We like to survive the group stages, and it's still possible. Okay, the start was not good, was not what we expected.

0: we didn't want to lose today. But yeah, it is what it is. So we have to try to get the points in the next two games, and we will see.
1: Hundreds of fans gathered to watch the opening 2026 FIFA World Cup match in Johannesburg, South Africa, on Thursday evening. The 2026 FIFA World Cup is underway, and co-host Mexico opened the tournament with a 2-0 win over South Africa. Many fans of the South African team, nicknamed the Bafana Bafana, were vocal of their disappointment after the team's loss. Relebogie Aleri, a supporter watching the game, said that the team had to do better, adding that she believed they may have experienced stage fright. Many Bafana Bafana fans were not happy with the manager Hugo Bruce's starting lineup and criticized his defensive approach to the game. South Africa will next play the Czech Republic in Atlanta on Thursday next week.
2: Very disappointing start to the World Cup. We expected a lot more from the boys. Firstly, I feel like the boys had stage fright. They definitely had stage fright. I mean, if you look at how the game started down to the end of the game, when we had the ball, Mexico came at us. They came hard at us. But then when they had the ball, we were chasing them the entire time, which is a problem. The very first problem was what our coach did to us. You cannot walk into an opener defensively.
3: Number one, the formation was bad. Actually, for me, I wish Hugo Bruce would go, because this World Cup, and for World Cup, we have to go all out. We have like almost like 6-7 players from Mamelodi Sundowns, of which are expected for us to play well. Those players are actually exposed to playing with other players from outside of out of the world. So the way they play today, I'm not happy.
1: South Korea edged out Czechia 2-1, coming back from a Czech lead during their Group A match of the 2026 FIFA World Cup at the Estadio Guadalajara in Mexico. South Korea patiently built up play and created more chances, but a defensively cautious first half ended goalless. Czech captain Ladislav Krejci then broke the deadlock in the 59th minute with a header from a free throw set piece to give Czechia the lead and punish South Korea's missed opportunities. The Czech lead was short as the equalizer came 8 minutes later by Hwang In-byeom. The Czechs initially thought they got ahead with Tomáš Souček's header from a free kick, but the offside flag went up, disallowing the goal and preserving the draw. South Korea once again took the lead as Oh Hyun-gyu connected with Hwang In-byeom's cross to score in the 80th minute. The final 10 minutes saw increased pressure from South Korea to cement their lead, and Czechia desperately searching for an equalizer. South Korea's victory placed them behind Mexico in second place, while Czechia sank to third place, ahead of South Africa.
4: Obviously, you can imagine how happy I am. I'm really happy to help my team to get the 3 points. That's all what I needed. I think we deserved these 3 points because we dominated the game, the whole game. Obviously, we had some difficulties with the set pieces, but I'm really grateful to my teammates for overcoming such a difficult game, so I am really happy to get the 3 points.
5: It's meaning it's very big for us and in Asia. In World Cup, it's winning is not easy every single game, but today was first game, and then today win. Yeah, I'm so happy. Yeah.
6: Chill, relax.
7: FIFA President Gianni Infantino tried to soothe anxiety over U.S. visa issues that have clouded the build-up to the World Cup. On the eve of the opening ceremony,

0: ceremony, he said soccer's governing body could not dictate immigration decisions to host nations. Immigration is one of several controversies that have clouded the start of this World Cup. On Tuesday, Iran's Football Federation said its allocation of tickets had been pulled. Days before the tournament began, supporters who had already made travel plans found they would be unable to attend their team's matches. Meanwhile, Somali soccer referee Omar Abdul Qadir Artan returned home to a hero's welcome. He'd been barred from entering the U.S. for the World Cup over what the Trump administration called links to suspected members of terror organizations. It was Artan's denial of entry that Infantino was responding to when he asked people to chill.
1: Of course, it is unfortunate as well what happened to Omar, the referee from Somalia, but again, we don't control everything. We try, we will discuss, we will speak, we will see.
0: As the World Cup kicks off, the boost to travel and tourism expected from the year's biggest sporting event has yet to materialize. Expensive match tickets have stymied demand, as hotels say rooms remain empty and flight bookings have slumped. U.S. travelers in a country where soccer is less popular than Europe do not appear to be filling the gap. FIFA did not immediately respond to a request for comment about whether or not the World Cup was delivering a windfall. This year, the tournament has expanded to 48 teams and a total of 104 matches at venues scattered across North America. An assessment published last week by global carbon accounting platform Greenly estimates the event could generate 7.8 million metric tons of carbon dioxide.
2: Somali referee Omar Abdul Qadir Artan has been appointed to officiate the UEFA Super Cup after being unable to participate in the FIFA World Cup due to a US entry ban despite holding a valid visa. UEFA said that Artan will oversee the Super Cup clash between Paris Saint-Germain and Aston Villa in Salzburg on August 12th, following discussions with the Confederation of African Football. The 34-year-old official had originally been selected among referees for the World Cup, but was unable to travel to the United States after authorities denied him entry under Washington's tightened immigration policies. The decision has drawn renewed attention to concerns surrounding U.S. visa restrictions ahead of the World Cup, particularly after the United States imposed sweeping travel bans affecting citizens from several countries, including Somalia. UEFA said that Artan's appointment was part of a new cooperation agreement with Confederation of African Football aimed at strengthening collaboration and expanding opportunities for African officials in international football. The UEFA Super Cup appointment is being seen as a major recognition of Artan's standing in global football despite his exclusion from the World Cup.
3: The world governing body of chess has suspended Russia, which has long been the dominant force in the game. The move comes after a ruling by the Court of Arbitration for Sport. In March, the CAS upheld a complaint by Kyiv, which accused Russia of taking control of chess in occupied Ukrainian territories. It gave Moscow 90 days to hand back control of chess bodies in five regions and stop holding tournaments there. On Wednesday, the International Chess Federation, or FIDE, said that Russia had failed to meet the deadline. As a result, the country's membership of the body has been suspended with immediate effect. Ukraine's Chess Federation called the decision an historic victory, though some accused the organization of leaving a big loophole. Under the new ruling, Russian adult players may still compete in tournaments under the FIDE flag, but not their own. Juniors will still be able to compete under their country's flag. FIDE also said Russian players may be eligible to participate in team events under a neutral flag, pending further decisions. Russia has a deep and storied chess tradition. In cities across the country, amateurs can be seen playing in parks at virtually any time of year. This amateur player says suspension is a big loss for the entire sport and will hurt both Russia and the international chess community. Another player said sports and politics should stay separate, calling the situation nonsense.

Suspension contrasts with global sports' recent trend of readmitting Russian competitors after doping and Ukraine war sanctions. At recent Olympics, the country's athletes could only compete as neutrals without their national flag.

0: Welcome to A News. I'm Omer Taslim. You're watching Turkey's Diplomacy. Why I say that this is a very significant visit,
1: it can be incredibly helpful.
0: Palestinians from the Gaza Strip.
2: Why those humanitarian aid still stuck?
3: If we put Daesh aside, is this the end of Netanyahu?
1: So many chefs in the kitchen.
0: The end of sanctions.

0: They want to sign it as much as I do or more.
1: President Donald Trump on Thursday said the United States and Iran could sign a peace deal as soon as this weekend that would reopen the Strait of Hormuz. But Iran says no final decision has been made. Iranian media reported Foreign Ministry spokesperson Ismail Baghaei as saying that large parts of the text under negotiation have been finalized, though Tehran would not budge on core demands. Speaking at the White House, Trump told reporters,
0: "We just made a great settlement of the war with Iran, and we're going to be subject to finalization of documents, which should get done over the next few days. Probably have a signing maybe in Europe."
2: And has the Supreme Leader approved this deal, sir?
0: I understand the answer is yes. I just spoke to Bibi. I spoke to the head of great heads of nations, Qatar, UAE, Saudi Arabia, Bahrain, Kuwait, and others. And we're going to be talking to Turkey. President Erdogan is great. And it's really a wonderful thing with a lot of spirit.
1: The president's announcement came after he called off planned military strikes on Iran, citing progress in talks. Oil prices fell to around $89 a barrel on the news, as traders reined in fears of further escalation after tit-for-tat attacks. In recent days, a U.S. Apache helicopter was shot down, prompting new American strikes around the Strait of Hormuz. Iran hit back with missiles and drones targeting U.S. bases in the region. Trump says any agreement must block Iran from developing nuclear weapons, something that Tehran denies pursuing. Iran's demands include the lifting of international sanctions, the release of billions of dollars in frozen assets, and recognition of its control of the strait.
3: A worsening of hostilities between the US and Iran has undermined prospects for a swift end to more than 3 months of war. What does this mean for the Strait of Hormuz? Energy editor Dmitry Zhdanikov explains.
4: What has changed in the past 2 weeks is that we've observed that other Gulf oil producers, Kuwait, Iraq, the United Arab Emirates, they have found ways to evacuate their oil from the Strait of Hormuz. All the ship trackers in the world who previously were simply able to follow satellite imagery of every ship are not able to do this now because most tankers go dark, though clearly people are switching off their radars and quietly passing through the Strait of Hormuz. And that's probably one of the reasons why we've seen oil prices trading at around $90 per barrel, $100. Instead of the Armageddon scenarios that have been predicted at the beginning.
3: The Strait is a vital waterway that handles about 20% of global oil and gas shipments, and the conflict threatens to prolong supply disruptions.
4: The disruption has been around 10% of global supply, so 10, 12 million.

0: million barrels per day. Out of this, half did not impact as heavily as people had feared because China had cut its consumption by 5 million barrels per day. So, and the remaining disruption was covered mainly by the release of global oil stocks and also an increase in US oil exports.
1: Israel kept pressing on its offensive in southern Lebanon on Friday, carrying out more strikes as well as controlled demolitions in some of the villages. The early morning bombings come after another intense fighting northwest of Qiyam, around the major southern city of Nabatieh. The Israeli army said it has intercepted a UAV in the area where the soldiers are operating in South Lebanon. The fighting in Lebanon continues despite a shaky ceasefire between the country and Israel.
2: Israel kept pressing on its offensive in southern Lebanon on Friday, carrying out more strikes as well as controlled demolitions in some of the villages, according to Lebanon's national news agency. The early morning bombings come after another intense fighting northwest of Qiyam, around the major southern city of Nabatieh. The Israeli army said it has intercepted a UAV in the area where the soldiers are operating in South Lebanon. The fighting here continues despite a shaky ceasefire between the country and Israel. Here in Elayah, the municipality and churches have organized a food drive. Many people have lost their jobs, farmers are unable to reach their farmland, and there are fears the roads might get cut off because of the ongoing war. Israel continues to occupy large swaths of southern Lebanon while battling Hezbollah fighters, causing civilian casualties and damage to infrastructure. Hezbollah, which is not part of the ceasefire agreement between Israel and Lebanon, has launched frequent rocket and drone attacks.
3: An Israeli airstrike struck a residential area in the central Gaza city of Deir al-Balah, causing extensive damage and forcing additional families from their homes, according to local reports. Large flames and thick plumes of smoke were seen rising from the area following the attack, while several buildings were reduced to rubble. Emergency crews and residents searched through the debris as rescue efforts continued. The strike left many Palestinians displaced once again after having already fled previous rounds of fighting. Residents reported that families who had sought shelter in the area were forced to leave amid the latest escalation. The attack comes as humanitarian conditions across Gaza remain dire, with widespread destruction, limited access to essential services, and repeated displacement affecting much of the population. According to humanitarian agencies, the vast majority of Gaza's approximately 2.3 million residents have been displaced at least once since the start of the conflict, with many families repeatedly uprooted as fighting continues across the territory. Displaced Palestinians in the central Gaza Strip were left scrambling to salvage what remained of their belongings and shelter after three Israeli strikes destroyed a residential block, despite an ongoing fragile ceasefire. A block of buildings was reduced to rubble in the areas of Deir al-Balah and Maghazi refugee camp, where residents had been ordered by Israeli forces to temporarily evacuate.
4: خوفنا احنا قلنا الحين راحت عماره راحت هاد ما فقدنا اللي راح ايش فراشنا اغراضنا تخوت الخزانه الحمام راح كل شيء بحوانا كان موجود هان بيساعد انه احنا نعيد حياتنا كبدائيه ولا حاجه مساحه زي ما انت شايف جوره قاعدين احنا الحين في جوره كانت الارض هذه حوالي اربع عائلات نازحين وين احنا زي ما انت شايف اليوم نبقى في جوره ولا عارفين وين نروح ولا عارفين وين نيجي جبنا في الشارع اليوم.
3: A Maghazi resident, Ahmad Mahdi, said Israeli forces don't specify exact targets when issuing warnings, instead ordering the evacuation of entire areas and leaving residents to guess which locations might be struck and how close they are to the danger.
5: اليوم بطل حتى يعني بطل يقول لك انه مثلا بدي استهدف دار فلان، لا صار يخلي مربع كامل وانت تخمن اي دار اللي حيتم استهدافها، انت قريب منها انت بعيد منها. طبعا

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1: The aftermath showed widespread destruction, where returning residents sifted Friday morning through debris in search of belongings, while some worked to clear rubble from the site. One resident used a shovel to dig through piles of concrete and wreckage. Despite the ongoing fragile ceasefire, much of the Gaza Strip has remained in ruins with no clear timeline for reconstruction, leaving many displaced without proper shelter and facing some insecurity. Multiple ceasefire violations have also forced families to flee again, deepening their sense of insecurity and uncertainty. Seventy-three Palestinian patients, wounded individuals, and accompanying family members returned to the Gaza Strip from Egypt through the Rafah border crossing, which has recently reopened on a limited basis after a prolonged period of restrictions. The group, which had been receiving medical treatment in Egyptian hospitals, crossed into southern Gaza before being transported by buses and ambulances to Nasser Hospital in Khan Yunis for further medical evaluation and care. Emotional scenes unfolded as the returnees arrived in Gaza, where family members and relatives gathered to welcome them. Many embraced loved ones they had not seen for months, with reunions marked by tears, relief, and expressions of gratitude. The return of the patients comes amid continuing humanitarian challenges in Gaza, where access to medical treatment remains severely strained by ongoing conflict and damage to healthcare infrastructure. Medical personnel at Nasser Hospital received the patients upon arrival and began conducting health assessments to determine any additional treatment needs. The Rafah border crossing has served as a critical route for the evacuation and return of Palestinian patients seeking specialized medical care outside Gaza. Humanitarian organizations have repeatedly stressed the importance of maintaining access for patients requiring urgent treatment. For many of those returning, the journey home represented not only the completion of a medical treatment process, but also a long-awaited reunion with family members after extended periods of separation. An Israeli-linked entity accused by French authorities of running a disinformation campaign during municipal elections in France has also been connected to a fake online Palestine aid initiative that allegedly sought donations through coordinated social media networks. A joint investigation by Liberation and Haaretz said that the operation examined digital infrastructure allegedly tied to an Israeli entity known as Black Corps. According to the report, a now offline website called Sadaka Palestine presented itself as a humanitarian organization supporting Palestinians affected by war, displacement, and poverty, while allegedly operating through suspicious online networks. The investigation said that the site included donation payment forms and was promoted through accounts on X, Instagram, and Facebook that showed signs of coordinated and inauthentic activity, including suspected fake followers and artificial engagement. French authorities have already linked Black Corps to online operations targeting candidates from France unbowed during municipal elections. The newspapers reported that technical records connected the Palestine Aid website to servers and domains allegedly associated with infrastructure previously used in Black Corps-linked operations. According to the investigation, there was no evidence the so-called Sadaka Palestine initiative had been officially registered as a charity or non-governmental organization in the United Kingdom, where some related online accounts appeared to originate. The report said that investigators remain uncertain whether the operation's primary goal was collecting donations, harvesting personal data, or both. French authorities continue investigating the wider disinformation network, though the identities of those directly behind the operation have not yet been publicly established.
2: It's C'est l'imprévisibilité du président Trump.
3: President Trump's unpredictability is something we're starting to become familiar with, and I think we'll have to be prepared. Being familiar with it means we also know how to manage it. We also know how to be careful with the words we use so as not to provoke this unpredictability. Nevertheless, we are never immune to an external event that, at that moment, could disrupt him or anger him and make him even more unpredictable than he already was. So how do we manage that once he's around the table? That will be the real issue for the Europeans, and I think the Europeans have done quite well on that in the past few months. In today's context, in which multilateralism is weaker than ever, having the opportunity to talk, and in particular to talk with the President of the United States, the country that is both the greatest power on the planet and, at the same time, one of the most disruptive countries today, one that poses the biggest challenges, multilateralism. Clearly, this is a moment we must seize because we can get certain messages across. We can succeed in convincing him. So I believe that's what's at stake at this G7 summit in Evian. One can imagine that an American president arriving in Evian with an agreement with Iran would be much more predictable. He would have had his victory, so he would be coming to strengthen his position. But at the same time, he would almost certainly be in a calm mood. On the contrary, a president who wouldn't have secured an agreement would probably be much more irritated and much less cooperative in the Evian discussions. It's easy to imagine that if Zelensky comes to Evian for the G7 summit, it will be to speak with Donald Trump and to convince him that we are at a crucial moment where peace is possible, but only if Ukraine is helped and that Russian President Vladimir Putin, who has proven to be unreliable, is not listened to. Therefore, I think Zelensky's position will be to ask Donald Trump to resume his aid, to hand over the Patriot fighter jets he so desperately needs to intercept the missiles that have hit Ukraine and killed civilians throughout the country. And he will argue that this is an obvious condition for accelerating the end of this conflict.
4: Vous voulez nous parler de philanthropie.
5: Canadian Prime Minister Mark Carney on Thursday described Turkey as a key NATO ally and a major regional power, saying Canada is actively working to deepen bilateral ties. Speaking to reporters in Toronto, Carney pointed to Turkey's role across a wide region stretching from the Balkans to the Middle East and the Caucasus. Turkey and Canada relations have gained momentum since Carney took office back in March 2025, as both countries repeatedly expressed their willingness in boosting trade in various sectors. Turkey's position in NATO is also a key factor in maintaining its relations with Canada, as the upcoming July summit is of utmost importance for fellow NATO member Canada as well. Prime Minister Carney confirmed he will travel to Turkey for next month's NATO summit, adding that he would also likely again visit the country later this year.
6: Turkey is an incredibly important strategic. It's a NATO ally regionally, and I'm going to use that term with a capital R, because it is a very large region from the Balkans through to the Middle East to the Caucasus and beyond, is one of the most important strategic partners or powers in that region.
7: Ankara and Warsaw discussed steps to deepen cooperation in the defense industry during Turkish Defense Industry Chief Hulak Gorgan's visit to Poland. The Secretary of Turkish Defense Industries met with Polish Deputy Prime Minister and Minister of National Defense Władysław Kosiniak-Kamysz as part of his contacts in the Polish capital. In a statement following the meeting, Gorgan said cooperation between Ankara and Warsaw continues to flourish in line with the two countries' deep-rooted friendship, strong bonds of alliance, and shared understanding of security. He said the talks addressed existing areas of defense industry collaboration, as well as future prospects for bilateral cooperation. According to the Polish Defense Ministry, the meeting focused on strengthening military-technical relations, deepening defense industry cooperation, and further developing the industrial capabilities of both countries. The sides also discussed opportunities for cooperation in unmanned systems, including increasing capabilities related to the use of Bayraktar unmanned aerial vehicles, sharing operations.

0: professional experience and developing areas for joint work. The agenda also included the potential transfer of modern technologies, stronger links between the two countries' defense industry ecosystems, and steps to increase mutual investments between Ankara and Warsaw. Kosiniak Kamysz said the talks focused on industrial capabilities and that the use of Bayraktar drones was among the issues discussed. He said they want the capability to use the drones to increase further and that the military, political, and industrial cooperation is progressing very well. He added that relations would reach the targeted level if Turkish investments in Poland and Polish investments in Ankara are implemented. The Warsaw talks are expected to contribute to advancing existing defense industry cooperation between the two NATO allies and creating new areas of partnership.
1: UK Prime Minister Keir Starmer held a meeting with new Defense Secretary Dan Jarvis on Friday following John Healey's resignation. Healey unexpectedly quit a day earlier, saying the government is unwilling to spend enough on the military at a time of rising threats. The resignation dealt another blow to embattled Prime Minister Keir Starmer, who is already facing demands from Labour colleagues to step down. Healey told Starmer in a letter that the government's defence investment plan falls well short of what is required at this dangerous time. Publication of the plan has been delayed amid reports of disagreement between the Defence Ministry and the Treasury. Starmer said in a letter to Healey that he was sorry to see him go, but insisted that the funding plan would provide sustainable and fair spending, increases that would keep the UK safe. Late Thursday, the Prime Minister appointed Jarvis, formerly the Security Minister, to the Defence Secretary post.
2: Any government is national security.
3: It was coming. It was coming shortly. We believed it was coming this week or next week ahead of the NATO summit in Ankara. And then what has happened is a very loyal and long-serving Defence Minister has quit over the plan because he saw it on Monday and it was very insufficient for what was needed and very insufficient against what had been promised. And a lot of people have put their credibility on the strategic plan being funded, frankly, and I think he felt he had no option, as he said, except to point this out and to resign because he could not front up a plan that fell so short because his own credibility was at stake.
4: Well, I think we live, and I've always said this, you know, 24 years in the Marines, we live in a more geopolitically dangerous time than ever before. And so finding the correct the funding mechanism is absolutely essential. And I think the second also is making sure the defence investment plan is as transformative as it can be. And I think the two need to meet in the middle to provide the right capability, kit and equipment for our armed forces. The defence investment plan as a whole, I haven't been involved in, and I strange, as in the construct of what was in that plan, but I can understand some of the reasons why not, because I can disrupt things every now and again. I wouldn't say alarmed, but I was very concerned that it wasn't necessarily heeding the lessons from Ukraine, particularly on drones and uncrewed systems, and how they cheap systems are replacing large, expensive bits of kits such as, in some cases, heavy armour, all the way through to, you know, major combatant platforms at sea. And I wanted to see more of the new, innovative way of fighting that the Ukrainians are teaching us.
5: Yeah.
4: There are some false lessons from there as well, but some of those lessons pulled into the dip and the very central premise of it, rather than jammed in at the back end with a lower percentage of the funding.
1: Damage was reported in the eastern Ukrainian city of Druzhkivka following a Russian strike, local authorities said. Images from the scene show damaged buildings and infrastructure as emergency crews worked to assess the extent of the destruction. A fire that broke out as a result of the attack was brought under control by rescue teams, according to officials. Emergency services were deployed to the affected area shortly after the strike, with firefighters battling flames and clearing debris. Authorities have not immediately released detailed information regarding casualties or the full scale of the damage. Druzhkivka, located in Ukraine's Donetsk region, has repeatedly come under attack during the ongoing conflict as fighting continues across eastern Ukraine. The latest strike comes amid

continued exchanges of drone, missile, and artillery attacks between Russian and Ukrainian forces, with both sides targeting military and infrastructure-related sites. Investigations into the damage caused by the attack are ongoing, while emergency personnel continue recovery and assessment operations in the affected area. Three people were injured in a Russian drone attack on the southern Ukrainian city of Mykolaiv, according to Ukraine's State Emergency Service, DSNS. The attack triggered a large fire at the impact site, emergency officials said. Firefighters were deployed to contain the blaze and assess the damage caused by the strike. Authorities reported that falling debris and the blast wave damaged two vehicles and 14 detached residential homes. Two of the houses were completely destroyed, while the others sustained varying degrees of damage. Emergency crews continued working in the affected area to extinguish remaining hotspots, clear debris, and document the extent of the destruction. Russian drone attacks on Ukrainian cities have continued as the war enters another year, with critical infrastructure and residential areas frequently affected by overnight strikes. Officials are continuing to assess the damage and provide assistance to residents impacted by the attack. A Ukrainian war veteran who was blinded in combat is now teaching others pottery, a craft he learned during rehabilitation. Ivan Shostak, 37, lost his sight during one of Ukraine's bloodiest and longest battles. Making plates, cups, mugs, candle holders, and other objects helped him find new meaning in a life upended by trauma. What began as a rehabilitation exercise has grown into a business and a mentoring practice for veterans and others. It is also a way of supporting his two children. Shostak rejoined the army in the early years of Russia's full-scale invasion. While fighting in the Battle of Bakhmut in March 2023, a rocket-propelled grenade exploded just above his head. The blast

Foundation Exercise has grown into a business and a mentoring practice for veterans and others. It is also a way of supporting his two children. Shostak rejoined the army in the early years of Russia's full-scale invasion. While fighting in the Battle of Bakhmut in March 2023, a rocket-propelled grenade exploded just above his head. The blast

0: I had no connection with art at all. It came to me only after the injury. Of course, it would have been better if it hadn't come to me this way, but what can I do?
1: He became an instructor after the first Pottery in the Dark project, supported by Sweden and the UN Development Program in Vinnytsia in central Ukraine. The program helps veterans who lost their sight, including in the war. He has three others on his team who help him sell his pottery, mostly through his Instagram page.
2: Your hands are the tool you use to

0: But do you think that's a fair comment? No intelligence can...
1: He's only there for a little while. He's running it for a short while we get a very talented person, Jay Clayton, in, as you know. Jay Clayton's an incredible talent, head of Sullivan and Cromwell. He was head of the SEC. He was now Southern District. I mean, nobody has better credentials. Bill will run it for sure. Well, he's done a fantastic job at Fannie Mae, Freddie Mac. Created tremendous, it's probably worth $1 trillion now. Trillion. He's done a great job. He's a smart guy.
2: South Korea's ousted President Yol and his former defense minister were sentenced to 30 years in prison in a case alleging Yoon ordered drone flights over Pyongyang in 2024 to heighten tensions with North Korea and justify declaring martial law at home. The full version of the Seoul Central District Court's ruling was not immediately available. The same court earlier sentenced Yoon to life in prison for a rebellion conviction over his short-lived imposition of martial law in December 2024. Martial law lasted about 6 hours until lawmakers broke through a blockade of soldiers and police at the National Assembly and voted to overturn it, forcing Yoon's cabinet to lift the measure. Yoon was quickly suspended from office, impeached, and formally removed by the Constitutional Court, and he was arrested in July 2025, and several criminal trials are still ongoing. Yoon's lawyers criticized the latest ruling, saying the drone flights were a response to North Korea flying thousands of trash-carrying balloons into the South earlier in 2024. The verdict in the most serious case of rebellion has been appealed both by Yoon and prosecutors who had sought a death sentence.
3: Rescuers recovered the remains of all 22 soldiers aboard a military helicopter that crashed in Pakistan-administered Kashmir the previous day, officials said Thursday, confirming there were no survivors as senior government and military officials attended mass funerals for the victims. The helicopter crashed Wednesday in Muzaffarabad, the regional capital, apparently because of a technical fault, according to Pakistan's military. An investigation is underway to determine the exact cause. An Associated Press reporter counted 22 coffins draped in Pakistan's national flag at a funeral ceremony. Witnesses and regional officials of the soldiers were recovered from the badly burned wreckage. The dead included a colonel and two army majors, according to two security officials who spoke on condition of anonymity because they were not authorized to speak publicly. Among those attending the funerals was Regional Prime Minister Faisal Mumtaz Rathore. According to the officials, the soldiers had been traveling to carry out security duties after a call for a march on Muzaffarabad by the Joint Awami Action Committee, a recently banned alliance of various groups. Authorities have not indicated any connection between the planned protest and the crash. Pakistan has deployed additional security forces across the region, where tensions have been high since the weekend after members of an outlawed group attacked police and security personnel, killing four officers. Military helicopter crashes are not uncommon in Pakistan.
4: Roger Christian and his wife Rachna were among the 260 people killed when a Boeing 787 Dreamliner operated by Air India crashed shortly after takeoff nearly 1 year ago.
5: Not a single day has passed without us crying or remembering our kids. How will we spend our life now? We just keep thinking about that.
4: As the first anniversary of the disaster aboard the jet bound from Ahmedabad to London nears on Friday, Roger's father, David,

0: and Mother Sarla still don't have answers.
1: No one will know what happened unless the data is shared by the government. We hope the government and the administration will deliver justice for us and all the families.
0: According to a source with knowledge of the matter, officials with India's Aircraft Accident Investigation Bureau, or AAIB, are expected to delay issuing a final report into the Air India crash. Reuters reported last month that Indian officials were preparing an interim report rather than a final one because the investigation was deemed complex and time-consuming. The Federation of Indian Pilots Union opposes the release of an interim report. The union has previously pushed for investigators to seek more technical data on the plane from Boeing and Air India to allow for a, quote, rebuttal of the pilot suicide theory being explored by the AAIB. According to U.S. officials' early assessment reported by Reuters last year, a cockpit recording of dialogue between the two pilots supported the view that the captain cut the flow of fuel to the jet's engines. The Boeing Dreamliner engines, made by GE Aerospace, have been at the center of the probe into the June 12, 2025 crash in the world's deadliest air disaster in a decade. The AAIB, India's Aviation Ministry, Air India, the U.S. National Transportation Safety Board, Boeing, and GE Aerospace did not immediately respond to Reuters' requests for comment. A preliminary report released last year showed the 787's engine fuel control switches moved almost simultaneously from run to cutoff, starving both engines of fuel shortly after the flight took off. Roger and Rachna, who were settled in the UK, came to Ahmedabad for a short trip to visit Roger's mother, who had undergone knee surgery. They were headed home.
2: I keep thinking that we forgot to take a family picture at that time when they were leaving. We used to take them all the time. We just didn't take it at that time. His father took a photo of them waiting in the queue from far away. That's our last memory of them. So I keep wondering why we never thought of taking a family photo. I feel very bad about it.

0: The European Central Bank raised interest rates for the first time in nearly 3 years on Thursday. Policymakers want to curb inflation before a surge in energy costs brought on by the Iran war spreads more widely. ECB President Christine Lagarde.
1: The war in the Middle East is generating inflation pressures, and the decision to raise rates is robust across a range of scenarios, mapping out how the shock might evolve and affect the medium-term outlook for the euro area.
0: Thursday's move comes with inflation already above 3%, well above the ECB's 2% target, and the bloc going through weak economic growth. Those conditions have divided economists over the case for tighter policy. Thursday's hike is the first since September 3 years ago and takes the ECB's benchmark deposit rate to 2.25%. Economists had widely expected the move and believe it was mainly done to lower inflation expectations. Some have argued the hike is a precautionary step and could be reversed if price pressures fade, but financial markets expect another two hikes over the coming year. The ECB also made higher projections for inflation this year and the next. It now sees inflation at 3% in 2026.
2: The Turkish Central Bank kept its benchmark interest rate unchanged at 37%, maintaining a cautious and stable policy stance as authorities continue efforts to steer inflation lower despite regional geopolitical tensions and volatile energy prices. It said that the underlying trend of inflation eased slightly in May, while indicators pointed to moderating domestic demand and a gradual slowdown in inflationary pressures. The bank emphasized that its tight monetary policy will continue supporting the disinflation process and strengthening macroeconomic stability. Despite the economic impact of the Iran war and rising global energy costs, the Turkish economy has remained resilient, supported by policy measures aimed at limiting pressure on consumers and maintaining financial stability. The central bank also highlighted that economic activity continues despite external shocks, while authorities closely monitor the effects of geopolitical developments on inflation, expectations.

0: Be priced its stock market listing at $135 per share. The IPO has raised a record $75 billion for the rockets and AI firm and sees it valued at $1.77 trillion. That immediately makes it one of the world's most valuable firms and makes founder Elon Musk the world's first trillionaire. Shares in the company will now begin trading Friday on the Nasdaq. Whether $135 is the right price, however, that's another matter. Morningstar analyst Nicholas Owens is among those who think it looks high.
1: We value it at $63 a share, which is the blended average of a range of scenarios that could be as high as $154 if you believe everything will go right and data centers in space are highly competitive, or as low as $40 a share if you really are just getting the rockets and Starlink and the AI doesn't work out, so to speak.
0: Owens says everything will have to go perfectly for SpaceX in future years to justify the sky-high valuation. That includes its pledge to dominate industries that don't even exist yet, such as data centers in space. If the share price does fall, many small investors will feel the pain, with 30% of the offering reserved for retail buyers. That's far more than normal for a major IPO, and likely a move to capitalize on Musk's cult-like following. Morningstar's Owens argues investors should wait to see how the company fares.
1: Everyone will be monitoring these operational milestones around Starship reusability, commercial model for data centers in space. And so as you get more information on those, could be good, could be bad, but we think it's probable that investors would have a better margin of safety at some future point.
0: Other concerns include Musk's unusual dominance over decision-making. The IPO has been structured to give him 82% of voting power, leaving shareholders with little say. SpaceX also remains unprofitable, having posted a loss of close to $5 billion last year. While its Starlink satellite internet business is in the black, its AI unit is deep in the red, amid huge costs to develop the new technology. So far, however, none of that seems to have worried Musk's eager investors.

0: Mexico got the World Cup party started as the co-hosts swept away South Africa 2-0 on Thursday in an encounter with three red cards as the pyrotechnic smoke of the opening ceremony gave way to a cloud of red mist at a thrumming Azteca stadium. The match fired the starting gun for the quadrennial football extravaganza. Yet the scrappy encounter will likely be remembered not for its thrilling football, but for its flurry of dismissals. Julian Quinones' early strike set the tone for a dominant Mexican display in the Group A encounter with Raul Jimenez's header midway through the second half, removing any lingering tension for the home crowd. Yet South Africa were reduced to 10 men when Svefelo Sithole was sent off early in the second half, with his teammate Themba Zwane following him off the pitch before Mexico's Cesar Montes was dismissed in the dying moments.
1: I don't think it's a dropping standards of my player. It's just the fact that this level is much higher than whatever level you're playing World Cup. You play against a good team. But I also have to tell you that we played a good game. I saw a desperate Mexico some moments in the game. They didn't know what to do with the ball. The organization was perfect defensively. At the other side, offensively, I think we are in a tournament. You never have to think too far because everything can happen. So for us, the goal stays like it was a week ago. We like to survive the group stages, and it's still possible. Okay, the start was not good, was not what we expected. We didn't want to lose today. But yeah, it is what it is. So we have to try to get the points in the next two games. And we will see.
0: Hundreds of fans gathered to watch the opening 2026 FIFA World Cup match in Johannesburg.

0: Johannesburg, South Africa, on Thursday evening. The 2026 FIFA World Cup is underway. And co-host Mexico opened the tournament with a 2-0 win over South Africa. Many fans of the South African team, nicknamed the Bafana Bafana, were vocal of their disappointment after the team's loss. Relebogi Aleri, a supporter watching the game, said that the team had to do better, adding that she believed they may have experienced stage fright. Many Bafana Bafana fans were not happy with the manager Hugo Broos's starting lineup and criticized his defensive approach to the game. South Africa will next play the Czech Republic in Atlanta on Thursday next week.
1: Very disappointing. Very disappointing start to the World Cup. We expected a lot more from the boys. Firstly, I feel like the boys had stage fright. They definitely had stage fright. I mean, if you look at how the game started down to the end of the game, when we played, when we had the ball, Mexico came at us. They came hard at us. But then when they had the ball, we were chasing them the entire time, which is a problem. The very first problem was what our coach did to us. You cannot walk into an opener defensively.
2: Number one, the formation was bad. Was bad. Actually, for me, I wish Hugo Broos the ball, because this World Cup, and for World Cup we have to go all out. We have like almost like 6-7 players from Mamelodi Sundowns, of which I expected for us to play well. Those players are actually exposed to playing with other players from outside of out of the world. So the way they play today, I'm not happy.
0: South Korea edged out Czechia 2-1, coming back from a Czech lead during their Group A match of the 2026 FIFA World Cup at the Estadio Guadalajara in Mexico. South Korea patiently built up play and created more chances, but a defensively cautious first half ended goalless. Czech captain Ladislav Krejci then broke the deadlock in the 59th minute with a header from a free throw set piece to give Czechia the lead and punish South Korea's missed opportunities. The Czech lead was short as the equalizer came 8 minutes later by Hwang In-byeom. The Czechs initially thought they got ahead with Tomáš Souček's header from a free kick, but the offside flag went up, disallowing the goal and preserving the draw. South Korea once again took the lead as Oh Hyun-gyu connected with Hwang In-byeom's cross to score in the
3: 8th. I'm really happy to help my team to get the 3 points. That's all what I needed. I think we deserved these 3 points because we dominated the game, the whole game. Obviously, we had some difficulties with the set pieces, but I'm really grateful to my teammates for overcoming such a difficult game. So I am really happy to get the 3 points.
4: It's meaning is very big for us and in Asia. In World Cup, it's winning is not easy every single game, but today's was first game, and then today win. Yeah, I'm so happy. Yeah.
5: Chill, relax.
6: FIFA President Gianni Infantino tried to soothe anxiety over U.S. visa issues that have clouded the build-up to the World Cup. On the eve of the opening ceremony, he said soccer's governing body could not dictate immigration decisions to host nations. Immigration is one of several controversies that have clouded the start of this World Cup. On Tuesday, Iran's Football Federation said its allocation of tickets had been pulled. Days before the tournament began, supporters who had already made travel plans found they would be unable to attend their team's matches. Meanwhile, Somali soccer referee Omar Abdul Qadir Artan returned home to a hero's welcome. He'd been barred from entering the U.S. for the World Cup over what the Trump administration called links to suspected members of terror organizations. It was Artan's denial of entry that Infantino was responding to when he asked

0: people to chill.
1: Of course, it is unfortunate as well what happened to Omar, the referee from Somalia. But again, we don't control everything. We try, we will discuss, we will speak, we will see.
0: As the World Cup kicks off, the boost to travel and tourism expected from the year's biggest sporting event has yet to materialize. Expensive match tickets have stymied demand as hotels say rooms remain empty and flight bookings have slumped. U.S. travelers in a country where soccer is less popular than Europe do not appear to be filling the gap. FIFA did not immediately respond to a request for comment about whether or not the World Cup was delivering a windfall. This year, the tournament has expanded to 48 teams and a total of 104 matches at venues scattered across North America. An assessment published last week by global carbon accounting platform Greenlee estimates the event could generate 7.8 million metric tons of carbon dioxide.
2: Somali referee Omar Abdulkadir Artan has been appointed to officiate the UEFA Super Cup after being unable to participate in the FIFA World Cup due to a US entry ban despite holding a valid visa.

0: particularly after the United States imposed sweeping travel bans affecting citizens from several countries, including Somalia. UEFA said that Artin's appointment was part of a new cooperation agreement with Confederation of African Football aimed at strengthening collaboration and expanding opportunities for African officials in international football. The UEFA Super Cup appointment is being seen as a major recognition of Artin's standing in global football, despite his exclusion from the World Cup.
1: The world governing body of chess has suspended Russia, which has long been the dominant force in the game. The move comes after a ruling by the Court of Arbitration for Sport. In March, the CAS upheld a complaint by Kyiv, which accused Russia of taking control of chess in occupied Ukrainian territories. It gave Moscow 90 days to hand back control of chess bodies in five regions and stop holding tournaments there. On Wednesday, the International Chess Federation, or FIDE, said that Russia had failed to meet the deadline. As a result, the country's membership of the body has been suspended with immediate effect. Ukraine's Chess Federation called the decision an historic victory, though some accused the organization of leaving a big loophole. Under the new ruling, Russian adult players may still compete in tournaments under the FIDE flag, but not their own. Juniors will still be able to compete under their country's flag. FIDE also said Russian players may be eligible to participate in team events under a neutral flag, pending further decisions. Russia has a deep and storied chess tradition. In cities across the country, amateurs can be seen playing in parks at virtually any time of year. This amateur player says suspension is a big loss for the entire sport and will hurt both Russia and the international chess community. Another player said sports and politics should stay separate, calling the situation nonsense. The suspension contrasts with global sports' recent trend of readmitting Russian competitors after doping and Ukraine war sanctions. At recent Olympics, the country's athletes could only compete as neutrals, without their national flag.
2: Every story is part of a bigger picture. This is a global conversation, live and unfiltered. The defining issues of our age, the decisions that shape debate,

A fast-changing world told through stories that endure. Events that define economies, societies, and political landscapes. A-News. Perspectives change. Truth remains. Discover the truth for justice.

0: They want to sign it as much as I do or more.
1: President Donald Trump on Thursday said the United States and Iran could sign a peace deal as soon as this weekend that would reopen the Strait of Hormuz. But Iran says no final decision has been made. Iranian media reported Foreign Ministry spokesperson Ismail Baghaei as saying that large parts of the text under negotiation have been finalized, though Tehran would not budge on core demands. Speaking at the White House, Trump told reporters,
0: "We just made a great settlement of the war with Iran, and we're going to be subject to finalization of documents. We should get done over the next few days. Probably have a signing maybe in Europe."
2: And has the Supreme Leader approved this deal, sir?
0: I understand the answer is yes. I just spoke to Bibi. I spoke to the head of great heads of nations, Qatar, UAE, and, Saudi Arabia, Bahrain, Kuwait, and others. And we're going to be talking to Turkey. President Erdogan is great. And it's really a wonderful thing with a lot of spirit.
1: The president's announcement came after he called off planned military strikes on Iran, citing progress in talks. Oil prices fell to around $89 a barrel on the news, as traders reined in fears of further escalation after tit-for-tat attacks. In recent days, a U.S. Apache helicopter was shot down, prompting new American strikes around the Strait of Hormuz. Iran hit back with missiles and drones targeting U.S. bases in the region. Trump says any agreement must block Iran from developing nuclear weapons, something that Tehran denies pursuing. Iran's demands include the lifting of international sanctions, the release of billions of dollars in frozen assets, and recognition of its control of the strait.
3: A worsening of hostilities between the US and Iran has undermined prospects for a swift end to more than 3 months of war. What does this mean for the Strait of Hormuz? Energy editor Dmitry Zhdanikov explains.
4: What has changed in the past 2 weeks is that we've observed that other Gulf oil producers, Kuwait, Iraq, the United Arab Emirates, they have found ways to evacuate their oil from the Strait of Hormuz. All the ship trackers in the world who previously were simply able to follow satellite imagery of every ship are not able to do this now because most tankers go dark, so clearly people are switching off their radars and quietly passing through the Strait of Hormuz. And that's probably one of the reasons why we've seen oil prices trading at around $90 per barrel, $100. Instead of the Armageddon scenarios that have been predicted at the beginning.
3: The Strait is a vital waterway that handles about 20% of global oil and gas shipments, and the conflict threatens to prolong supply disruptions.
4: The disruption has been around 10% of global supply, so 10, 12 million barrels per day. Out of this, half did not impact as heavily as people had feared because China had cut its consumption by 5 million barrels per day. So, and the remaining disruption was covered mainly by the release of global oil stocks and also an increase in U.S. oil exports.
5: Israel kept pressing on its offensive in southern Lebanon on Friday, carrying out more strikes as well as controlled demolitions in some of the villages. The early morning bombings come after another intense fighting northwest of Qiyam, around the major southern city of Nabatieh. The Israeli army said it has intercepted a UAV in the area where the soldiers are operating in South Lebanon. The fighting in Lebanon continues despite a shaky ceasefire between the country and Israel.
6: Israel kept pressing on its offensive in southern Lebanon on Friday, carrying out more strikes as well as controlled demolitions in some of the villages, according to Lebanon's national news agency. The early morning bombings come after another intense fighting northwest of Qiyam, around the major southern city of Nabatieh. The Israeli army said it has intercepted a UAV in the area where the soldiers are operating in South Lebanon. The fighting here continues despite a shaky ceasefire between the country and Israel. Here in Elea, the municipality and churches have organized a food drive. Many people have lost their jobs, farmers are unable to reach their farmland, and there are fears the roads might get cut off because of the ongoing war. Israel continues to occupy large swaths of southern Lebanon while battling Hezbollah fighters, causing civilian casualties and damage to infrastructure. Hezbollah, which is not part of the ceasefire agreement between Israel and Lebanon, has launched frequent rocket and drone attacks.
7: An Israeli airstrike struck a residential area in the central Gaza city of Deir al-Balah, causing extensive damage and forcing additional families from their homes, according to local reports. Large flames and thick plumes of smoke were seen rising from the area following the attack, while several buildings were reduced to rubble. Emergency crews and residents searched through the debris as rescue efforts continued. The strike left many Palestinians displaced once again after having already fled previous rounds of fighting. Residents reported that families who had sought shelter in the area were forced to leave amid the latest escalation. The attack comes as humanitarian conditions across Gaza remain dire, with widespread destruction, limited access to essential services, and repeated displacement affecting much of the population. According to humanitarian agencies, the vast majority of Gaza's approximately 2.3 million residents have been displaced at least once since the start of the conflict, with many families repeatedly uprooted as fighting continues across the territory. Displaced Palestinians in the central Gaza Strip were left scrambling to salvage what remained of their belongings and shelter after three Israeli strikes destroyed a residential block, despite an ongoing fragile ceasefire. A block of buildings was reduced to rubble in the areas of Deir al-Balah and Maghazi refugee camp, where residents had been ordered by Israeli forces to temporarily evacuate.
8: خوفنا احنا قلنا الحين راحت عماره راحت هاد ما فقدنا اللي راح ايش فراشنا اغراضنا تخوت الخزانه الحمام راح كل شيء بحوانا كان موجود هان بيساعد انه احنا نعيد حياتنا كبدائيه ولا حاجه مسح زي ما انت شايف جوره قاعدين احنا الحين في جوره كانت الارض هذه حوالي اربع ايلات نازحين وين احنا زي ما انت شايف اليوم في جوره ولا عارفين وين نروح ولا عارفين وين نيجي جبنا في الشارع اليوم.
7: A Maghazi resident, Ahmad Mahdi, said Israeli forces don't specify exact targets when issuing warnings, instead ordering the evacuation of entire areas and leaving residents to guess which locations might be struck and how close they are to the danger.
9: هذه هدنة إعلامية بس يعني أما الواقع زي ما أنت شايف اليوم بطل حتى يعني بطل يقول لك إنه مثلاً بدي استهدف دار فلان لا صار يخلي مربع كامل وأنت تخمن أي دار اللي حيتم استهدافها أنت قريب منها أنت بعيد منها طبعاً هذا إشي هو بتحكم فيك وهو قاعد بلعب فيك بس مش أكثر من هيك.
7: The aftermath showed widespread destruction, where returning residents sifted Friday morning through debris in search of belongings, while some worked to clear rubble from the site. One resident used a shovel to dig through piles of concrete and wreckage. Despite the ongoing fragile ceasefire, much of the Gaza Strip has remained in ruins with no clear timeline for reconstruction, leaving many displaced without proper shelter and facing some insecurity,

0: Multiple ceasefire violations have also forced families to flee again, deepening their sense of insecurity and uncertainty. Three Palestinian patients, wounded individuals, and accompanying family members returned to the Gaza Strip from Egypt through the Rafah border crossing, which has recently reopened on a limited basis after a prolonged period of restrictions. The group, which had been receiving medical treatment in Egyptian hospitals, crossed into southern Gaza before being transported by buses and ambulances to Nasser Hospital in Khan Yunis for further medical evaluation and care. Emotional scenes unfolded as the returnees arrived in Gaza, where family members and relatives gathered to welcome them. Many embraced loved ones they had not seen for months, with reunions marked by tears, relief, and expressions of gratitude. The return of the patients comes amid continuing humanitarian challenges in Gaza, where access to medical treatment remains severely strained by ongoing conflict and damage to healthcare infrastructure. Medical personnel at Nasser Hospital received the patients upon arrival and began conducting health assessments to determine any additional treatment needs. The Rafah border crossing has served as a critical route for the evacuation and return of Palestinian patients seeking specialized medical care outside Gaza. Humanitarian organizations have repeatedly stressed the importance of maintaining access for patients requiring urgent treatment. For many of those returning, the journey home represented not only the completion of a medical treatment process, but also a long-awaited reunion with family members after extended periods of separation. An Israeli-linked entity accused by French authorities of running a disinformation campaign during municipal elections in France has also been connected to a fake online Palestine aid initiative that allegedly sought donations through coordinated social media networks. A joint investigation by Liberation and Higher Eretz said that the operation examined digital infrastructure allegedly tied to an Israeli entity known as Black Corps. According to the report, a now offline website called Sadaka Palestine presented itself as a humanitarian organization supporting Palestinians affected by war, displacement, and poverty, while allegedly operating through suspicious online networks. The investigation said that the site included donation payment forms and was promoted through accounts on X, Instagram, and Facebook that showed signs of coordinated and inauthentic activity, including suspected fake followers and artificial engagement. French authorities have already linked Black Corps to online operations targeting candidates from France unbowed during municipal elections. The newspapers reported that technical records connected the Palestine Aid website to servers and domains allegedly associated with infrastructure previously used in Black Corps-linked operations. According to the investigation, there was no evidence the so-called Sadaka Palestine initiative had been officially registered as a charity or non-governmental organization in the United Kingdom, where some related online accounts appeared to originate. The report said that investigators remain uncertain whether the operation's primary goal was collecting donations, harvesting personal data, or both. French authorities continue investigating the wider disinformation network, though the identities of those directly behind the operation have not yet been publicly established.
1: President Trump's unpredictability is something we're starting to become familiar with, and I think we'll have to be prepared. Being familiar with it means we also know how to manage it. We also know how to be careful with the words we use so as not to provoke this unpredictability. Nevertheless, we are never immune to an external event that, at that moment, could disrupt him or anger him and make him even more unpredictable than he already was. So how do we manage that once he's around the table? That will be the real issue for the Europeans. And I think the Europeans have done quite well on that in the past few months. In today's context, in which multilateralism is weaker than ever, having the opportunity to talk, and in particular to talk with the President of the United States, the country that is both the greatest power on the planet and, at the same time, one of the most disruptive countries today, one that poses the biggest challenges, multilateralism. Clearly, this is a moment we must seize because we can get certain messages across. We can succeed in convincing him. So I believe that's what's at stake at this G7 summit in Evian. One can imagine that an American president arriving in Evian with an agreement with Iran would be much more predictable. He would have had his victory, so he would be coming to strengthen his position. But at the same time, he would almost certainly be in a calm mood. On the contrary, a president who wouldn't have secured an agreement would probably be much more irritated and much less cooperative in the Evian discussions. It's easy to imagine that if Zelensky comes to Evian for the G7 summit, it will be to speak with Donald Trump and to convince him that we are at a crucial moment where peace is possible, but only if Ukraine is helped and that Russian President Vladimir Putin, who has proven to be unreliable, is not listened to. Therefore, I think Zelensky's position will be to ask Donald Trump to resume his aid, to hand over the Patriot fighter jets he so desperately needs to intercept the missiles that have hit Ukraine and killed civilians throughout the country. And he will argue that this is an obvious condition for accelerating the end of this conflict.
2: Vous voulez nous parler de philanthropie.
3: Canadian Prime Minister Mark Carney on Thursday described Turkey as a key NATO ally and a major regional power, saying Canada is actively working to deepen bilateral ties. Speaking to reporters in Toronto, Carney pointed to Turkey's role across a wide region stretching from the Balkans to the Middle East and the Caucasus. Turkey and Canada relations have gained momentum since Carney took office back in March 2025, as both countries repeatedly expressed their willingness in boosting trade in various sectors. Turkey's position in NATO is also a key factor in maintaining its relations with Canada, as the upcoming July summit is of utmost importance for fellow NATO member Canada as well. Prime Minister Carney confirmed he will travel to Turkey for next month's NATO summit, adding that he would also likely again visit the country later this year.
0: Turkey is an incredibly important strategic. It's a NATO ally regionally, and I'm going to use that term with a capital R, because it is a very large region from the Balkans through to the Middle East, to the Caucasus and beyond, is one of the most important strategic partners or powers in that region.
4: Ankara and Warsaw discussed steps to deepen cooperation in the defense industry during Turkish Defense Industry Chief Hulak Gorgun's visit to Poland. The Secretary of Turkish Defense Industries met with Polish Deputy Prime Minister and Minister of National Defense Władysław Kosiniak-Kamysz as part of his contacts in the Polish capital. In a statement following the meeting, Gorgun said cooperation between Ankara and Warsaw continues to flourish in line with the two countries' deep-rooted friendship, strong bonds of alliance, and shared understanding of security. He said the talks addressed existing areas of defense industry collaboration, as well as future prospects for bilateral cooperation. According to the Polish Defense Ministry, the meeting focused on strengthening military technical relations, deepening defense industry cooperation, and further developing the industrial capabilities of both countries. The sides also discussed opportunities for cooperation in unmanned systems, including increasing capabilities related to the use of Bayraktar unmanned aerial vehicles, sharing operational experience, and developing areas for joint work. The agenda also included the potential transfer of modern technologies, stronger links between the two countries' defense industry ecosystems, and steps to increase mutual investments between Ankara and Warsaw. Kosiniak-Kamysh said the talks focused on industrial capabilities and that the use of Bayraktar drones was among the issues discussed. He said they want the capability to use the drones to increase further and that the military, political, and industrial cooperation is progressing very well. He added that relations would reach the target

0: appropriate level if Turkish investments in Poland and Polish investments in Ankara are implemented. The Warsaw talks are expected to contribute to advancing existing defense industry cooperation between the two NATO allies and creating new areas of partnership.
1: UK Prime Minister Keir Starmer held a meeting with new Defense Secretary Dan Jarvis on Friday following John Healey's resignation. Healey unexpectedly quit a day earlier, saying the government is unwilling to spend enough on the military at a time of rising threats. The resignation dealt another blow to embattled Prime Minister Keir Starmer, who is already facing demands from Labour colleagues to step down. Healey told Starmer in a letter that the government's defence investment plan falls well short of what is required at this dangerous time. Publication of the plan has been delayed amid reports of disagreement between the Defence Ministry and the Treasury. Starmer said in a letter to Healey that he was sorry to see him go, but insisted that the funding plan would provide sustainable and fair spending, increases that would keep the UK safe. Late Thursday, the Prime Minister appointed Jarvis, formerly the Security Minister, to the Defence Secretary post.
2: The government is national security.
3: It was coming. It was coming shortly. We believed it was coming this week or next week ahead of the NATO summit in Ankara. And then what has happened is a very loyal and long-serving Defence Minister has quit over the plan because he saw it on Monday and it was very insufficient for what was needed and very insufficient against what had been promised. And a lot of people have put their credibility on the strategic plan being funded, frankly, and I think he felt he had no option, as he said, except to point this out and to resign because he could not front up a plan that fell so short because his own credibility was at stake.
4: I think we live, and I've always said this, you know, 24 years in the Marines, we live in a more geopolitically dangerous time than ever before. And so finding the correct the funding mechanism is absolutely essential. And I think the second also is making sure the defence investment plan is as transformative as it can be. And I think the two need to meet in the middle to provide the right capability, kit and equipment for our armed forces. The defence investment plan as a whole, I haven't been involved in, and I strange, as in the construct of what was in that plan, but I can understand some of the reasons why not, because I can disrupt things every now and again. I wouldn't say alarmed, but I was very concerned that it wasn't necessarily heeding the lessons from Ukraine, particularly on drones and uncrewed systems, and how they cheap systems are replacing large, expensive bits of kits such as, in some cases, heavy armour, all the way through to, you know, major combatant platforms at sea. And I wanted to see more of the new, innovative way of fighting that the Ukrainians are teaching us.
5: Yeah.
4: There are some false lessons from there as well, but some of those lessons pulled into the dip and the very central premise of it, rather than jammed in at the back end with a lower percentage of the funding.
1: Damage was reported in the eastern Ukrainian city of Druzhkivka following a Russian strike, local authorities said. Images from the scene show damaged buildings and infrastructure as emergency crews worked to assess the extent of the destruction. A fire that broke out as a result of the attack was brought under control by rescue teams, according to officials. Emergency services were deployed to the affected area shortly after the strike, with firefighters battling flames and clearing debris. Authorities have not immediately released detailed information regarding casualties or the full scale of the damage. Druzhkivka, located in Ukraine's Donetsk region, has repeatedly come under attack during the ongoing conflict as fighting continues across eastern Ukraine. The latest strike comes amid continued exchanges of drone, missile, and artillery attacks between Russian and Ukrainian forces, with both sides targeting military and infrastructure-related sites. Investigations into the damage caused by the attack are ongoing, while emergency personnel continue recovery and assessment operations in the affected area. Three people were injured in a Russian drone attack on the southern Ukrainian city of Mykolaiv, according to Ukraine's

0: State Emergency Service, DSNS. The attack triggered a large fire at the impact site, emergency officials said. Firefighters were deployed to contain the blaze and assess the damage caused by the strike. Authorities reported that falling debris and the blast wave damaged two vehicles and 14 detached residential homes. Two of the houses were completely destroyed, while the others sustained varying degrees of damage. Emergency crews continued working in the affected area to extinguish remaining hotspots, clear debris, and document the extent of the destruction. Russian drone attacks on Ukrainian cities have continued as the war enters another year, with critical infrastructure and residential areas frequently affected by overnight strikes. Officials are continuing to assess the damage and provide assistance to residents impacted by the attack. A Ukrainian war veteran who was blinded in combat is now teaching others pottery, a craft he learned during rehabilitation. Ivan Shostak, 37, lost his sight during one of Ukraine's bloodiest and longest battles. Making plates, cups, mugs, candle holders, and other objects helped him find new meaning in a life upended by trauma. What began as a rehabilitation exercise has grown into a business and a mentoring practice for veterans and others. It is also a way of supporting his two children. Shostak rejoined the army in the early years of Russia's full-scale invasion. While fighting in the Battle of Bakhmut in March 2023, a rocket-propelled grenade exploded just above his head. The blast destroyed his eyes.
1: I didn't know how to use a phone or a cane. I didn't understand how and what you can do in life when you're blind. They taught me, and it was pretty cool. It turns out that you can live in complete darkness.
0: He spent half a year bedridden, dulling the pain with medication. A fellow soldier on leave came to his aid, taking him to a rehabilitation center for people who lost their sight. Within a month, staff taught him to use a phone and a cane and to handle daily life.
1: I had no connection with art at all. It came to me only after the injury. Of course, it would have been better if it hadn't come to me this way, but what can I do? I was injured. After that, I was undergoing rehabilitation. I was offered to visit a pottery workshop. I went and tried it, and I liked it. After that, it turned into an active occupation.
0: He became

0: had no connection with art at all. It came to me only after the injury. Of course, it would have been better if it hadn't come to me this way, but what can I do? I was injured. After that, I was undergoing rehabilitation. I was offered to visit a pottery workshop. I went and tried it, and I liked it. After that, it turned into an active occupation.
1: He became

0: had no connection with art at all. It came to me only after the injury. Of course, it would have been better if it hadn't come to me this way, but what can I do? I was injured. After that, I was undergoing rehabilitation. I was offered to visit a pottery workshop. I went and tried it, and I liked it. After that, it turned into an active occupation.
1: He became

0: him sell his pottery, mostly through his Instagram page.
1: He tells you about the methods of working with clay, how to hold your hands, what speed to use. He explains that from the side I'm on, he's blind, and it's more understandable to us blind people that you're being taught by a person who is also blind.
0: Each piece bears the emblem of the air assault forces he served in, a dome, wings, and a sword, with the motto, "Nobody but us," and his name on the side.
2: Jay Clayton to lead the next array. U.S. President Donald Trump of National Intelligence, following pushback from U.S. lawmakers over his pick to fill the role temporarily. Trump announced the nomination on social media.
3: But he's intelligent, unlike a lot of other people.
4: But do you think that's right? You're having no intelligence.
3: He's only there for a little while. He's running it for a short while we get a very talented person, Jay Clayton, in. As you know, Jay Clayton's an incredible talent, head of Sullivan and Cromwell. He was head of the SEC. He was now Southern District. I mean, nobody has better credentials.
5: But you want Clayton to
3: Bill will run it for a short while. He's done a fantastic job at Fannie Mae, Freddie Mac. Created tremendous, it's probably worth $1 trillion now.
2: Rebellion conviction over his short-lived imposition of martial law in December 2024. Martial law lasted about 6 hours until lawmakers broke through a blockade of soldiers. The same court earlier sentenced Yoon to life in prison for a rebellion conviction over his short-lived imposition of martial law in December 2024. Martial law lasted about 6 hours until lawmakers broke through a blockade of soldiers.
0: Helicopter that crashed in Pakistan-administered Kashmir the previous day, officials said Thursday, confirming there were no survivors, as senior government and military officials attended mass funerals for the victims. The helicopter crashed Wednesday in Muzaffarabad, the regional capital, apparently because of a technical fault, according to Pakistan's military. An investigation is underway to determine the exact cause. An Associated Press reporter counted 22 coffins draped in Pakistan's national flag.
2: The same court earlier saw rebellion conviction over his short-lived imposition of martial law in December 2024. Martial law lasted about 6 hours until lawmakers broke through a blockade of soldiers
0: who spoke on condition of anonymity because they were not authorized to speak publicly. Among those attending the funerals was Regional Prime Minister Faisal Mumtaz Rathore. According to the officials, the soldiers had been traveling to carry out security duties after a call for a march on Muzaffarabad by the Joint Awami Action Committee, a recently banned alliance of various groups. Authorities have not indicated any connection between the planned protest and the crash. Pakistan has deployed additional security forces across the region, where tensions have been high since the weekend after members of an outlawed group attacked police and security personnel, killing 4 officers. Military helicopter crashes are not uncommon in Pakistan.
6: Roger Christian and his wife Rachna were among the 260 people killed when a Boeing 787 Dreamliner operated by Air India crashed shortly after takeoff nearly 1 year ago.
7: Not a single day has passed without us crying or remembering our kids. How will we spend our life now? We just keep thinking about that.
6: As the first anniversary of the disaster aboard the jet bound from Ahmedabad to London nears on Friday, Roger's father, David, and mother, Sarla, still don't have answers.
7: No one will know what happened unless the data is shared by the government. We hope the government and the administration will deliver justice for us and all the families.
6: According to a source with knowledge of the matter, officials with India's Aircraft Accident Investigation Bureau, or AAIB, are expected to delay issuing a final report into the Air India crash. Reuters reported last month that Indian officials were preparing an interim report rather than a final one because the

0: The investigation was deemed complex and time-consuming. The Federation of Indian Pilots Union opposes the release of an interim report. The union has previously pushed for investigators to seek more technical data on the plane from Boeing and Air India to allow for a, quote, rebuttal of the pilot suicide theory being explored by the AAIB. According to U.S. officials' early assessment reported by Reuters last year, a cockpit recording of dialogue between the two pilots supported the view that the captain cut the flow of fuel to the jet's engines. The Boeing Dreamliner engines, made by GE Aerospace, have been at the center of the probe into the June 12, 2025 crash in the world's deadliest air disaster in a decade. The AAIB, India's Aviation Ministry, Air India, the U.S. National Transportation Safety Board, Boeing and GE Aerospace did not immediately respond to Reuters' requests for comment. A preliminary report released last year showed the 787's engine fuel control switches moved almost simultaneously from run to cutoff, starving both engines of fuel shortly after the flight took off. Roger and Rachna, who were settled in the UK, came to Ahmedabad for a short trip to visit Roger's mother, who had undergone knee surgery. They were headed home.
1: I keep thinking that we forgot to take a family picture at that time when they were leaving. We used to take them all the time. We just didn't take it at that time. His father took a photo of them waiting in the queue from far away. That's our last memory of them. So I keep wondering why we never thought of taking a family photo. I feel very bad about it.

0: The European Central Bank raised interest rates for the first time in nearly 3 years on Thursday. Policymakers want to curb inflation before a surge in energy costs brought on by the Iran war spreads more widely. ECB President Christine Lagarde.
1: The war in the Middle East is generating inflation pressures, and the decision to raise rates is robust across a range of scenarios, mapping out how the shock might evolve and affect the medium-term outlook for the euro area.
0: Thursday's move comes with inflation already above 3%, well above the ECB's 2% target, and the bloc going through weak economic growth. Those conditions have divided economists over the case for tighter policy. Thursday's hike is the first since September 3 years ago and takes the ECB's benchmark deposit rate to 2.25%. Economists had widely expected the move and believe it was mainly done to lower inflation expectations. Some have argued the hike is a precautionary step and could be reversed if price pressures fade, but financial markets expect another two hikes over the coming year. The ECB also made higher projections for inflation this year and the next. It now sees inflation at 3% in 2026.
2: The Turkish Central Bank kept its benchmark interest rate unchanged at 37%, maintaining a cautious and stable policy stance as authorities continue efforts to steer inflation lower despite regional geopolitical tensions and volatile energy prices. It said that the underlying trend of inflation eased slightly in May, while indicators pointed to moderating domestic demand and a gradual slowdown in inflationary pressures. The bank emphasized that its tight monetary policy will continue supporting the disinflation process and strengthening macroeconomic stability. Despite the economic impact of the Iran war and rising global energy costs, the Turkish economy has remained resilient, supported by policy measures aimed at limiting pressure on consumers and maintaining financial stability. The central bank also highlighted that economic activity continues despite external shocks, while authorities closely monitor the effects of geopolitical developments on inflation, expectations, and markets. Global oil and gas prices have remained volatile since the conflict involving the United States, Israel, and Iran intensified. But Turkish authorities have sought to cushion the impact through energy pricing mechanisms and broader economic management tools. The Monetary Policy Committee also left the overnight lending and borrowing rates unchanged at 40% and 35.5% respectively, preserving the current monetary framework. SpaceX.

0: average of a range of scenarios that could be as high as 154 if you believe everything will go right and data centers in space are highly competitive, or as low as $40 a share if you really are just getting the rockets and Starlink and the AI doesn't work out, so to speak.
1: Owen says everything will have to go perfectly for SpaceX in future years to justify the sky-high valuation. That includes its pledge to dominate industries that don't even exist yet, such as data centers in space. If the share price does fall, many small investors will feel the pain, with 30% of the offering reserved for retail buyers. That's far more than normal for a major IPO, and likely a move to capitalize on Musk's cult-like following. Morningstar's Owens argues investors should wait to see how the company fares.
0: Everyone will be monitoring these operational milestones around Starship reusability, commercial model for data centers in space. And so as you get more information on those, could be good, could be bad, but we think it's probable that investors would have a better margin of safety at some future point.
1: Other concerns include Musk's unusual dominance over decision-making. The IPO has been structured to give him 82% of voting power, leaving shareholders with little say. SpaceX also remains unprofitable, having posted a loss of close to $5 billion last year. While its Starlink satellite internet business is in the black, its AI unit is deep in the red, amid huge costs to develop the new technology. So far, however, none of that seems to have worried Musk's eager investors.

0: Mexico got the World Cup party started as the co-hosts swept away South Africa 2-0 on Thursday in an encounter with three red cards as the pyrotechnic smoke of the opening ceremony gave way to a cloud of red mist at a thrumming Azteca stadium. The match fired the starting gun for the quadrennial football extravaganza. Yet the scrappy encounter will likely be remembered not for its thrilling football, but for its flurry of dismissals. Julian Quinones's early strike set the tone for a dominant Mexican display in the Group A encounter with Raul Jimenez's header midway through the second half, removing any lingering tension for the home crowd. Yet South Africa were reduced to 10 men when Sfefelo Sithole was sent off early in the second half, with his teammate Themba Zwane following him off the pitch before Mexico's Cesar Montes was dismissed in the dying moments.
1: I don't think it's a dropping standards of my player. It's just the fact that this level is much higher than whatever level you're playing World Cup. You play against a good team. But I also have to tell you that we played a good game. I saw a desperate Mexico some moments in the game. They didn't know what to do with the ball. The organization was perfect defensively. At the other side, offensively, I think we have in a tournament, you never have to think too far because everything can happen. So for us, the goal stays like it was a week ago. We like to survive the group stages and it's still possible. Okay, the start was not good, was not what we expected. We didn't want to lose today. But yeah, it is what it is. So we have to try to get the points in the next two games. And we will see.
0: Hundreds of fans gathered to watch the opening 2026 FIFA World Cup match in Johannesburg, South Africa on Thursday evening. The 2026 FIFA World Cup is underway. And co-host Mexico opened the tournament with a 2-0 win over South Africa. Many fans of the South African team, nicknamed the Bafana Bafana, were vocal of their disappointment after the team's loss. Relebogie Larry, a supporter watching the game, said that the team had to do better, adding that she believed they may have experienced stage fright. Many Bafana Bafana fans were not happy with the manager Hugo Broos's starting lineup and criticized

0: emphasized his defensive approach to the game. South Africa will next play the Czech Republic in Atlanta on Thursday next week.
1: Very disappointing start to the World Cup. We expected a lot more from the boys. Firstly, I feel like the boys had stage fright. They definitely had stage fright. I mean, if you look at how the game started down to the end of the game, when we had the ball, Mexico came at us. They came hard at us. But then when they had the ball, we were chasing them the entire time, which is a problem. The very first problem was what our coach did to us. You cannot walk into an opener defensively.
2: Number one, the formation was bad. Actually, for me, I wish Hugo Bruce the ball. Because this World Cup, and for World Cup, we have to go all out. We have like almost like 6-7 players from Mamelodi Sundowns, of which are expected for us to play well. Those players are actually exposed to playing with other players from outside of out of the world. So the way they play today, I'm not happy.
0: South Korea edged out Czechia 2-1, coming back from a Czech lead during their Group A match of the 2026 FIFA World Cup at the Estadio Guadalajara in Mexico. South Korea patiently built up play and created more chances, but a defensively cautious first half ended goalless. Czech captain Ladislav Krejci then broke the deadlock in the 59th minute with a header from a free throw set piece to give Czechia the lead and punish South Korea's missed opportunities. The Czech lead was short as the equalizer came 8 minutes later by Hwang In-byeom. The Czechs initially thought they got ahead with Tomáš Souček's header from a free kick, but the offside flag went up, disallowing the goal and preserving the draw. South Korea once again took the lead as Oh Hyun-gyu connected with Hwang In-byeom's cross to score in the 80th minute. The final 10 minutes saw increased pressure from South Korea to cement their lead, and Czechia desperately searching for an equalizer. South Korea's victory placed them behind Mexico in second place, while Czechia sank to third place, ahead of South Africa.
3: Obviously, you can imagine how happy I am. I'm really happy to help my team to get the 3 points. That's all what I needed. I think we deserved these 3 points because we dominated the game, the whole game. Obviously, we had some difficulties with the set pieces, but I'm really grateful to my teammates for overcoming such a difficult game, so I am really happy to get the 3 points.
4: It's meaning it's very big for us and in Asia. In World Cup, it's winning is not easy every single game, but today's was first game, and then today win. Yeah, I'm so happy. Yeah.
5: Chill, relax.
6: FIFA President Gianni Infantino tried to soothe anxiety over U.S. visa issues that have clouded the build-up to the World Cup. On the eve of the opening ceremony, he said soccer's governing body could not dictate immigration decisions to host nations. Immigration is one of several controversies that have clouded the start of this World Cup. On Tuesday, Iran's Football Federation said its allocation of tickets had been pulled. Days before the tournament began, supporters who had already made travel plans found they would be unable to attend their team's matches. Meanwhile, Somali soccer referee Omar Abdul Qadir Artan returned home to a hero's welcome. He'd been barred from entering the U.S. for the World Cup over what the Trump administration called links to suspected members of terror organizations. It was Artan's denial of entry that Infantino was responding to when he asked people to chill.
7: Of course, it is unfortunate as well what happened to Omar, the referee from Somalia, but again, we don't control everything. We will discuss, we will speak, we will see.
6: As the World Cup kicks off, the boost to travel and tourism expected from the year's biggest sporting event has yet to materialize. Expensive match tickets have stymied demand as hotels say rooms remain empty and flight bookings have slumped. U.S. travelers in a country where soccer is less popular than Europe do not appear to be filling the gap. FIFA did not immediately respond to a request for comment about whether or not the World Cup was delivering a windfall. This year, the tournament has expanded to 48 teams and a total of 104 matches at venues scattered across North America. An assessment published last week by global carbon accounting platform Greenly estimates the event could generate 7.8 million metric tons of carbon dioxide.
8: Somali referee Omar Abdul Qadir Artan has been appointed to officiate the UEFA Super Cup after being unable to participate in the FIFA World Cup due to a US entry ban despite holding a valid visa. UEFA said that Artan will oversee the Super Cup clash between Paris Saint-Germain and Aston Villa in Salzburg on August 12th, following discussions with the Confederation of African Football. The 34-year-old official had originally been selected among referees for the World Cup, but was unable to travel to the United States after authorities denied him entry under Washington's tightened immigration policies. The decision has drawn renewed attention to concerns surrounding U.S. visa restrictions ahead of the World Cup, particularly after the United States imposed sweeping travel bans affecting citizens from several countries, including Somalia. UEFA said that Artan's appointment was part of a new cooperation agreement with Confederation of African Football aimed at strengthening collaboration and expanding opportunities for African officials in international football. The UEFA Super Cup appointment is being seen as a major recognition of Artan's standing in global football despite his exclusion from the World Cup.
9: The world governing body of chess has suspended Russia, which has long been the dominant force in the game. The move comes after a ruling by the Court of Arbitration for Sport. In March, the CAS upheld a complaint by Kyiv, which accused Russia of taking control of chess in occupied Ukrainian territories. It gave Moscow 90 days to hand back control of chess bodies in five regions and stop holding tournaments there. On Wednesday, the International Chess Federation, or FIDE, said that Russia had failed to meet the deadline. As a result, the country's membership of the body has been suspended with immediate effect. Ukraine's Chess Federation called the decision an historic victory, though some accused the organization of leaving a big loophole. Under the new ruling, Russian adult players may still compete in tournaments under the FIDE flag, but not their own. Juniors will still be able to compete under their country's flag. FIDE also said Russian players may be eligible to participate in team events under a neutral flag, pending further decisions. Russia has a deep and storied chess tradition. In cities across the country, amateurs can be seen playing in parks at virtually any time of year. This amateur player says suspension is a big loss for the entire sport and will hurt both Russia and the international chess community. Another player said sports and politics should stay separate, calling the situation nonsense. The suspension contrasts with global sport's recent trend of readmitting Russian competitors after doping and Ukraine war sanctions. At recent Olympics, the country's athletes could only compete as neutrals, without their national flag.

0: Welcome to A-News. I'm Omer Taslim. You're watching Turkey's Diplomacy. Why I say that this is a very significant visit,
1: it can be incredibly helpful.
0: Palestinians from the Gaza Strip.
2: Why those humanitarian aid still stuck?
3: If we put Daesh aside, is this the end of Netanyahu?
1: So many chefs in the kitchen.
0: The end of sanctions.

0: They want to sign it as much as I do or more.
1: President Donald Trump on Thursday said the United States and Iran could sign a peace deal as soon as this weekend that would reopen the Strait of Hormuz. But Iran says no final decision has been made. Iranian media reported Foreign Ministry spokesperson Ismail Baghaei as saying that large parts of the text under negotiation have been finalized, though Tehran would not budge on core demands. Speaking at the White House, Trump told reporters,
0: "We just made a great settlement of the war with Iran, and we're going to be subject to finalization of documents. We should get done over the next few days. Probably have a signing maybe in Europe."
2: And has the Supreme Leader approved this deal, sir?
0: I understand the answer is yes. I just spoke to Bibi. I spoke to the head of great heads of nations, Qatar, UAE, and, Saudi Arabia, Bahrain, Kuwait, and others. And we're going to be talking to Turkey. President Erdogan is great. And it's really a wonderful thing with a lot of spirit.
1: The president's announcement came after he called off planned military strikes on Iran, citing progress in talks. Oil prices fell to around $89 a barrel on the news, as traders reined in fears of further escalation after tit-for-tat attacks. In recent days, a U.S. Apache helicopter was shot down, prompting new American strikes around the Strait of Hormuz. Iran hit back with missiles and drones targeting U.S. bases in the region. Trump says any agreement must block Iran from developing nuclear weapons, something that Tehran denies pursuing. Iran's demands include the lifting of international sanctions, the release of billions of dollars in frozen assets, and recognition of its control of the strait.
3: A worsening of hostilities between the US and Iran has undermined prospects for a swift end to more than 3 months of war. What does this mean for the Strait of Hormuz? Energy editor Dmitry Zhdanikov explains.
4: What has changed in the past 2 weeks is that we've observed that other Gulf oil producers, Kuwait, Iraq, the United Arab Emirates, they have found ways to evacuate their oil from the Strait of Hormuz. All the ship trackers in the world who previously were simply able to follow satellite imagery of every ship are not able to do this now because most tankers go dark, so clearly people are switching off their radars and quietly passing through the Strait of Hormuz. And that's probably one of the reasons why we've seen oil prices trading at around $90 per barrel, $100. Instead of the Armageddon scenarios that have been predicted at the beginning.
3: The Strait is a vital waterway that handles about 20% of global oil and gas shipments, and the conflict threatens to prolong supply disruptions.
4: The disruption has been around 10% of global supply, so 10, 12 million barrels per day. Out of this, half did not impact as heavily as people had feared because China had cut its consumption by 5 million barrels per day. So, and the remaining disruption was covered mainly by the release of global oil stocks and also an increase in U.S. oil exports.
5: Israel kept pressing on its offensive in southern Lebanon on Friday, carrying out more strikes as well as controlled demolitions in some of the villages. The early morning bombings come after another intense fighting northwest of Qiyam, around the major southern city of Nabatieh. The Israeli army said it has intercepted a UAV in the area where the soldiers are operating in south Lebanon. The fighting in Lebanon continues despite a shaky ceasefire between the country and Israel.
6: Israel kept pressing on its offensive in southern Lebanon on Friday, carrying out more strikes as well as controlled demolitions in some of the villages, according to Lebanon's national news agency. The early morning

0: Bombings come after another intense fighting northwest of Khiam, around the major southern city of Nabatieh. The Israeli army said it has intercepted a UAV in the area where the soldiers are operating in South Lebanon. The fighting here continues despite a shaky ceasefire between the country and Israel. Here in Elaya, the municipality and churches have organized a food drive. Many people have lost their jobs, farmers are unable to reach their farmlands, and there are fears the roads might get cut off because of the ongoing war. Israel continues to occupy large swaths of southern Lebanon while battling Hezbollah fighters, causing civilian casualties and damage to infrastructure. Hezbollah, which is not part of the ceasefire agreement between Israel and Lebanon, has launched frequent rocket and drone attacks.
1: An Israeli airstrike struck a residential area in the central Gaza city of Deir al-Balah, causing extensive damage and forcing additional families from their homes, according to local reports. Large flames and thick plumes of smoke were seen rising from the area following the attack, while several buildings were reduced to rubble. Emergency crews and residents searched through the debris as rescue efforts continued. The strike left many Palestinians displaced once again after having already fled previous rounds of fighting. Residents reported that families who had sought shelter in the area were forced to leave amid the latest escalation. The attack comes as humanitarian conditions across Gaza remain dire, with widespread destruction, limited access to essential services, and repeated displacement affecting much of the population. According to humanitarian agencies, the vast majority of Gaza's approximately 2.3 million residents have been displaced at least once since the start of the conflict, with many families repeatedly uprooted as fighting continues across the territory. Displaced Palestinians in the central Gaza Strip were left scrambling to salvage what remained of their belongings and shelter after three Israeli strikes destroyed a residential block, despite an ongoing fragile ceasefire. A block of buildings was reduced to rubble in the areas of Deir al-Balah and Maghazi refugee camp, where residents had been ordered by Israeli forces to temporarily evacuate.
2: خوفنا احنا قلنا الحين راحت عمارة راحت هاد ما فقدنا اللي راح ايش فراشنا اغراضنا تخوت الخزانة الحمام راح كل اشي بحوانا كان موجود هان بيساعد انه احنا نعيد حياتنا كبدائية ولا حاجة مسيح زي ما انت شايف جورة قاعدين احنا الحين في جورة كانت الارض هذه حاوي اربعة ايش اربعة ايلات نازحين وين احنا زي ما انت شايف اليوم في جورة ولا عارفين وين نروح ولا عارفين نيجي جمنا في الشارع اليوم.
1: A Maghazi resident, Ahmad Mahdi, said Israeli forces don't specify exact targets when issuing warnings, instead ordering the evacuation of entire areas and leaving residents to guess which locations might be struck and how close they are to the danger.
3: هذه هدنة إعلامية بس يعني أما الواقع زي ما أنت شايف اليوم بطل حتى يعني بطل يقول لك إنه مثلاً بدي استهدف دار فلان لا صار يخلي مربع كامل وأنت تخمن أي دار اللي حيتم استهدافها أنت قريب منها أنت بعيد منها طبعاً هذا إشي هو بتحكم فيك وهو قاعد بلعب فيك بس مش أكثر من هيك.
1: The aftermath showed widespread destruction, where returning residents sifted Friday morning through debris in search of belongings, while some worked to clear rubble from the site. One resident used a shovel to dig through piles of concrete and wreckage. Despite the ongoing fragile ceasefire, much of the Gaza Strip has remained in ruins with no clear timeline for reconstruction, leaving many displaced without proper shelter and facing some insecurity. Multiple ceasefire violations have also forced families to flee again, deepening their sense of insecurity and uncertainty. Seventy-three Palestinian patients, wounded individuals, and accompanying family members returned to the Gaza Strip from Egypt through the Rafah border crossing. which has recently reopened on a limited basis after a prolonged period of restrictions. The group, which had been receiving medical treatment in Egyptian hospitals, crossed into southern Gaza before being transported by buses and ambulances to Nasser Hospital in Khan Yunis for further medical evaluation and care. Emotional scenes unfolded as the returnees arrived in Gaza, where family members and relatives gathered to welcome them. Many embraced loved ones they had not seen for months, with reunions marked by tears, relief, and expressions of gratitude. The return of the patients comes amid continuing humanitarian challenges in Gaza, where access to medical treatment remains severely strained by ongoing conflict and damage to healthcare infrastructure. Medical personnel at Nasser Hospital received the patients upon arrival and began conducting health assessments to determine any additional treatment needs. The Rafah border crossing has served as a critical route for the evacuation and return of Palestinian patients seeking specialized medical care outside Gaza. Humanitarian organizations have repeatedly stressed the importance of maintaining access for patients requiring urgent treatment. For many of those returning, the journey home represented not only the completion of a medical treatment process, but also a long-awaited reunion with family members after extended periods of separation. An Israeli-linked entity accused by French authorities of running a disinformation campaign during municipal elections in France has also been connected to a fake online Palestine aid initiative that allegedly sought donations through coordinated social media networks. A joint investigation by Liberation and Higher Eds said that the operation examined digital infrastructure allegedly tied to an Israeli entity known as Black Corps. According to the report, a now offline website called Sadaka Palestine presented itself as a humanitarian organization supporting Palestinians affected by war, displacement, and poverty, while allegedly operating through suspicious online networks. The investigation said that the site included donation payment forms and was promoted through accounts on X, Instagram, and Facebook that showed signs of coordinated and inauthentic activity, including suspected fake followers and artificial engagement. French authorities have already linked Black Corps to online operations targeting candidates from France unbowed during municipal elections. The newspapers reported that technical records connected the Palestine Aid website to servers and domains allegedly associated with infrastructure previously used in Black Corps-linked operations. According to the investigation, there was no evidence the so-called Sadaka Palestine initiative had been officially registered as a charity or non-governmental organization in the United Kingdom, where some related online accounts appeared to originate. The report said that investigators remain uncertain whether the operation's primary goal was collecting donations, harvesting personal data, or both. French authorities continue investigating the wider disinformation network, though the identities of those directly behind the operation have not yet been publicly established.
4: President Trump's unpredictability is something we're starting to become familiar with, and I think we'll have to be prepared. Being familiar with it means we also know how to manage it. We also know how to be careful with the words we use so as not to provoke this unpredictability. Nevertheless, we are never immune to an external event that, at that moment, could disrupt him or anger him and make him even more unpredictable than he already was. So how do we manage that once he's around the table? That will be the real issue for the Europeans, and I think the Europeans have done quite well on that in the past few months. In today's context, in which multilateralism is weaker than ever, having the opportunity to talk, and in particular to talk with the President of the United States, the country that is both the greatest power on the planet and, at the same time, one of the most disruptive disruptive countries today, one that poses the biggest challenges, multilateralism. Clearly, this is a moment we must seize because we can get certain messages across. We can succeed in convincing him. So I believe that's what's at stake at this G7 summit in Evian. One can imagine that an

0: American president arriving in Evian with an agreement with Iran would be much more predictable. He would have had his victory, so he would be coming to strengthen his position. But at the same time, he would almost certainly be in a calm mood. On the contrary, a president who wouldn't have secured an agreement would probably be much more irritated and much less cooperative in the Evian discussions. It's easy to imagine that if Zelensky comes to Evian for the G7 summit, it will be to speak with Donald Trump and to convince him that we are at a crucial moment where peace is possible, but only if Ukraine is helped, and that Russian President Vladimir Putin, who has proven to be unreliable, is not listened to. Therefore, I think Zelensky's position will be to ask Donald Trump to resume his aid, to hand over the Patriot fighter jets he so desperately needs to intercept the missiles that have hit Ukraine and killed civilians throughout the country. And he will argue that this is an obvious condition for accelerating the end of this conflict.
1: Vous voulez nous parler de philanthropie.
2: Canadian Prime Minister Mark Carney on Thursday described Turkey as a key NATO ally and a major regional power, saying Canada is actively working to deepen bilateral ties. Speaking to reporters in Toronto, Carney pointed to Turkey's role across a wide region stretching from the Balkans to the Middle East and the Caucasus. Turkey and Canada relations have gained momentum since Carney took office back in March 2025, as both countries repeatedly expressed their willingness in boosting trade in various sectors. Turkey's position in NATO is also a key factor in maintaining its relations with Canada, as the upcoming July summit is of utmost importance for fellow NATO member Canada as well. Prime Minister Carney confirmed he will travel to Turkey for next month's NATO summit, adding that he would also likely again visit the country later this year.
3: Turkey is an incredibly important strategic. It's a NATO ally regionally, and I'm going to use that term with a capital R because it is a very large region from the Balkans through to the Middle East to the Caucasus and beyond, is one of the most important strategic partners or powers in that region.
4: Ankara and Warsaw discussed steps to deepen cooperation in the defense industry during Turkish Defense Industry Chief Haluk Gorgun's visit to Poland. The Secretary of Turkish Defense Industries met with Polish Deputy Prime Minister and Minister of National Defense Władysław Kosiniak-Kamysz as part of his contacts in the Polish capital. In a statement following the meeting, Gorgun said cooperation between Ankara and Warsaw continues to flourish in line with the two countries' deep-rooted friendship, strong bonds of alliance, and shared understanding of security. He said the talks addressed existing areas of defense industry collaboration, as well as future prospects for bilateral cooperation. According to the Polish Defense Ministry, the meeting focused on strengthening military technical relations, deepening defense industry cooperation, and further developing the industrial capabilities of both countries. The sides also discussed opportunities for cooperation in unmanned systems, including increasing capabilities related to the use of Bayraktar unmanned aerial vehicles, sharing operational experience, and developing areas for joint work. The agenda also included the potential transfer of modern technologies, stronger links between the two countries' defense industry ecosystems, and steps to increase mutual investments between Ankara and Warsaw. Kosiniak-Kamysz said the talks focused on industrial capabilities and that the use of Bayraktar drones was among the issues discussed. He said they want the capability to use the drones to increase further and that the military, political, and industrial cooperation is progressing very well. He added that relations would reach the targeted level if Turkish investments in Poland and Polish investments in Ankara are implemented. The Warsaw talks are expected to contribute to advancing existing defense industry cooperation between the two NATO allies and creating new areas of partnership.
3: U.S. UK Prime Minister Keir Starmer held a meeting with new Defense Secretary Dan Jarvis on Friday following John Healey's resignation. Healey unexpectedly quit a day earlier, saying the government is unwilling to spend enough on the military at a time of rising threats. The resignation dealt another blow to embattled Prime Minister Keir Starmer, who is already facing demands from Labour colleagues to step down. Healey told Starmer in a letter that the government's defense investment plan falls well short of what is required at this dangerous time. Publication of the plan has been delayed amid reports of disagreement between the Defense Ministry and the Treasury. Starmer said in a letter to Healey that he was sorry to see him go, but insisted that the funding plan would provide sustainable and fair spending, increases that would keep the UK safe. Late Thursday, the Prime Minister appointed Jarvis, formerly the Security Minister, to the Defence Secretary post.
5: Any government is national security.
6: It was coming shortly. We believed it was coming this week or next week ahead of the NATO summit in Ankara. And then what has happened is a very loyal and long-serving Defence Minister has quit over the plan because he saw it on Monday and it was very insufficient for what was needed and very insufficient against what had been promised. And a lot of people have put their credibility on the strategic plan being funded, frankly, and I think he felt he had no option, as he said, except to point this out and to resign because he could not front up a plan that fell so short because his own credibility was at stake.
7: Well, I think we live, and I've always said this, you know, 24 years in the Marines, we live in a more geopolitically dangerous time than ever before. And so finding the correct the funding mechanism is absolutely essential. And I think the second also is making sure the defence investment plan is as transformative as it can be. And I think the two need to meet in the middle to provide the right capability, kit and equipment for our armed forces. The defence investment plan as a whole, I haven't been involved in, and I strange, as in the construct of what was in that plan. But I can understand some of the reasons why not, because I can disrupt things every now and again. I wouldn't say alarmed, but I was very concerned that it wasn't necessarily heeding the lessons from Ukraine, particularly on drones and uncrewed systems, and how they cheap systems are replacing large, expensive bits of kits, such as, in some cases, heavy armour, all the way through to, you know, major combatant platforms at sea. And I wanted to see more of the new, innovative way of fighting that the Ukrainians are teaching us.
8: Yeah.
7: There are some false lessons from there as well, but some of those lessons pulled into the dip and the very central premise of it, rather than jammed in at the back end with a lower percentage of the funding.
3: Damage was reported in the eastern Ukrainian city of Druzhkivka following a Russian strike, local authorities said. Images from the scene show damaged buildings and infrastructure as emergency crews worked to assess the extent of the destruction. A fire that broke out as a result of the attack was brought under control by rescue teams, according to officials. Emergency services were deployed to the affected area shortly after the strike, with firefighters battling flames and clearing debris. Authorities have not immediately released detailed information regarding casualties or the full scale of the damage. Druzhkivka, located in Ukraine's Donetsk region, has repeatedly come under attack during the ongoing conflict as fighting continues across eastern Ukraine. The latest strike comes amid continued exchanges of drone, missile, and artillery attacks between Russian and Ukrainian forces, with both sides targeting military and infrastructure-related sites. Investigations into the damage caused by the attack are ongoing, while emergency personnel continue recovery and assessment operations in the affected area. Three people were injured in a Russian drone attack on the southern Ukrainian city of Mykolaiv, according to Ukraine's State Emergency Service, DSNS. The attack triggered a large fire at the impact site, emergency officials said. Firefighters were deployed to contain the blaze and assess the damage caused by the strike. Authorities reported that falling debris and the blast wave damaged two vehicles and 14 detached residential homes. Two of the houses were completely destroyed, while the others sustained varying degrees of damage. Emergency crews continued working in the affected area to extinguish remaining hotspots

0: clear debris, and document the extent of the destruction. Russian drone attacks on Ukrainian cities have continued as the war enters another year, with critical infrastructure and residential areas frequently affected by overnight strikes. Officials are continuing to assess the damage and provide assistance to residents impacted by the attack. A Ukrainian war veteran who was blinded in combat is now teaching others pottery, a craft he learned during rehabilitation. Ivan Shostak, 37, lost his sight during one of Ukraine's bloodiest and longest battles. Making plates, cups, mugs, candle holders, and other objects helped him find new meaning in a life upended by trauma. What began as a rehabilitation exercise has grown into a business and a mentoring practice for veterans and others. It is also a way of supporting his two children. Shostak rejoined the army in the early years of Russia's full-scale invasion. While fighting in the Battle of Bakhmut in March 2023, a rocket-propelled grenade exploded just above his head. The blast destroyed his eyes.
1: I didn't know how to use a phone or a cane. I didn't understand how and what you can do in life when you're blind. They taught me, and it was pretty cool. It turns out that you can live in complete darkness.
0: He spent half a year bedridden, dulling the pain with medication. A fellow soldier on leave came to his aid, taking him to a rehabilitation center for people who lost their sight. Within a month, staff taught him to use a phone and a cane and to handle daily life.
1: I had no connection with art at all. It came to me only after the injury. Of course, it would have been better if it hadn't come to me this way, but what can I do? I was injured. After that, I was undergoing rehabilitation. I was offered to visit a pottery workshop. I went and tried it, and I liked it. After that, it turned into an active occupation.

0: Feel calm and enjoy it. He tells you about the methods of working with clay, how to hold your hands, what speed to use. He explains that from the side I'm on, he's blind, and it's more understandable to us blind people that you're being taught by a person who is also blind.
1: Each piece bears the emblem of the air assault forces he served in, a dome, wings, and a sword, with the motto, "Nobody but us," and his name on the side.
2: Just had a big day.
3: U.S. President Donald Trump said he is nominating federal prosecutor Jay Clayton to lead the next director of national intelligence, following pushback from U.S. lawmakers over his pick to fill the role temporarily. Trump announced the nomination on social media amid pressure from Congress to name a permanent replacement for Tulsi Gabbard, who announced her resignation last month. Trump faced intense pushback over his decision to name Bill Poult, head of the Federal Housing Finance Agency, as acting director. The job oversees 18 intelligence agencies. Speaking later in the Oval Office, Trump said he still plans to keep Pulte in the role for a little while, after earlier saying he wants Poult to downsize the office.
4: On G&I, Mr. President, do you intend to have Bill Pulte continue to serve as the acting director of national intelligence? And do you think it's unreasonable that some Republicans have concerns that he has no intelligence experience, even if he's serving in this acting role?
2: But he's intelligent, unlike a lot of other people.
4: But do you think that's a fair comment? No intelligence?
2: He's only there for a little while. He's running it for a short while when we get a very talented person, Jay Clayton, and as you know, Jay Clayton's an incredible talent, head of Sullivan & Cromwell. He was head of the SEC, he was now Southern District. I mean, nobody has better credentials.
5: But
2: Bill will run for sure. Well, he's done a fantastic job at Fannie Mae, Freddie Mac. Created tremendous, it's probably worth $1 trillion now, trillion. He's done a great job, he's a smart guy.
3: South Korea's ousted President Yol and his former defense minister were sentenced to 30 years in prison in a case alleging Yoon ordered drone flights over Pyongyang in 2024 to heighten tensions with North Korea and justify declaring martial law at home. The full version of the Seoul Central District Court's ruling was not immediately available. The same court earlier sentenced Yoon to life in prison for a rebellion conviction over his short-lived imposition of martial law in December 2024. Martial law lasted about 6 hours until lawmakers broke through a blockade of soldiers and police at the National Assembly and voted to overturn it, forcing Yoon's cabinet to lift the measure. Yoon was quickly suspended from office, impeached, and formally removed by the Constitutional Court, and he was arrested in July 2025, and several criminal trials are still ongoing. Yoon's lawyers criticized the latest ruling, saying the drone flights were a response to North Korea flying thousands of trash-carrying balloons into the South earlier in 2024. The verdict in the most serious case of rebellion has been appealed both by Yoon and prosecutors who had sought a death sentence.
1: Rescuers recovered the remains of all 22 soldiers aboard a military helicopter that crashed in Pakistan-administered Kashmir the previous day, officials said Thursday, confirming there were no survivors, as senior government and military officials attended mass funerals for the victims. The helicopter crashed Wednesday in Muzaffarabad, the regional capital, apparently because of a technical fault, according to Pakistan's military. An investigation is underway to determine the exact cause. An Associated Press reporter counted 22 coffins draped in Pakistan's national flag at a funeral ceremony. Witnesses and regional officials of the soldiers were recovered from the badly burned wreckage. The dead included a colonel and two army majors, according to two security officials who spoke on condition of anonymity because they were not authorized to speak publicly. Among those attending the funerals was Regional Prime Minister Faisal Mumtaz Rathor. According to the officials, the soldiers had been traveling to carry out security duties after a call for a march on Muzaffarabad by the Joint Awami Action Committee, a recently banned alliance of various groups. Authorities have not indicated any connection between the planned protest and the crash. Pakistan has deployed additional security forces across the region, where tensions have been high since the weekend after members of an outlawed group attacked police and security personnel, killing four officers. Military helicopter crashes are not uncommon in Pakistan.
5: Roger Christian and his wife Rachna were among the 260 people killed when a Boeing 787 Dreamliner operated by Air India crashed shortly after takeoff nearly 1 year ago.
6: Not a single day has passed without us crying or remembering our kids. How will we spend our life now? We just keep thinking about that.
5: As the first anniversary of the disaster aboard the jet bound from Ahmedabad to London nears on Friday, Roger's father, David, and mother, Sarla, still don't have answers.
6: No one will know what happened unless the data is shared by the government. We hope the government and the administration will deliver justice for us and all the families.
5: According to a source with knowledge of the matter, officials with India's Aircraft Accident Investigation Bureau, or AAIB, are expected to delay issuing a final report into the Air India crash. Reuters reported last month that Indian officials were preparing an interim report rather than a final one because the investigation was deemed complex and time-consuming. The Federation of Indian Pilots Union opposes the release of an interim report. The union has previously pushed for investigators to seek more technical data on the plane from Boeing and Air India to allow for a, quote, rebuttal of the pilot suicide theory being explored by the AAIB. According to U.S. officials' early assessment reported by Reuters last year, a cockpit recording of dialogue between the two pilots supported the view that the captain cut the flow of fuel to the jet's engines. The Boeing Dreamliner engines, made by GE Aerospace, have been at the center of the probe into the June 12, 2025 crash in the world's deadliest air disaster in a decade. The AAIB, India's Aviation Ministry, Air India, the U.S. National Transportation Safety Board, Boeing, and GE

0: GE Aerospace did not immediately respond to Reuters requests for comment. A preliminary report released last year showed the 787's engine fuel control switches moved almost simultaneously from run to cutoff, starving both engines of fuel shortly after the flight took off. Roger and Rachna, who were settled in the UK, came to Ahmedabad for a short trip to visit Roger's mother, who had undergone knee surgery. They were headed home.
1: I keep thinking that we forgot to take a family picture at that time when they were leaving. We used to take them all the time. We just didn't take it at that time. His father took a photo of them waiting in the queue from far away. That's our last memory of them. So I keep wondering why we never thought of taking a family photo. I feel very bad about it.

0: The European Central Bank raised interest rates for the first time in nearly 3 years on Thursday. Policymakers want to curb inflation before a surge in energy costs brought on by the Iran war spreads more widely. ECB President Christine Lagarde.
1: The war in the Middle East is generating inflation pressures, and the decision to raise rates is robust across a range of scenarios, mapping out how the shock might evolve and affect the medium-term outlook for the euro area.
0: Thursday's move comes with inflation already above 3%, well above the ECB's 2% target, and the bloc going through weak economic growth. Those conditions have divided economists over the case for tighter policy. Thursday's hike is the first since September 3 years ago and takes the ECB's benchmark deposit rate to 2.25%. Economists had widely expected the move and believe it was mainly done to lower inflation expectations. Some have argued the hike is a precautionary step and could be reversed if price pressures fade, but financial markets expect another two hikes over the coming year. The ECB also made higher projections for inflation this year and the next. It now sees inflation at 3% in 2026.
2: The Turkish Central Bank kept its benchmark interest rate unchanged at 37%, maintaining a cautious and stable policy stance as authorities continue efforts to steer inflation lower despite regional geopolitical tensions and volatile energy prices. It said that the underlying trend of inflation eased slightly in May, while indicators pointed to moderating domestic demand and a gradual slowdown in inflationary pressures. The bank emphasized that its tight monetary policy will continue supporting the disinflation process and strengthening macroeconomic stability. Despite the economic impact of the Iran war and rising global energy costs, the Turkish economy has remained resilient, supported by policy measures aimed at limiting pressure on consumers and maintaining financial stability. The central bank also highlighted that economic activity continues despite external shocks, while authorities closely monitor the effects of geopolitical developments on inflation, expectations, and markets. Global oil and gas prices have remained volatile since the conflict involving the United States, Israel, and Iran intensified. But Turkish authorities have sought to cushion the impact through energy pricing mechanisms and broader economic management tools. The Monetary Policy Committee also left the overnight lending and borrowing rates unchanged at 40% and 35.5% respectively, preserving the current monetary framework.
3: SpaceX has officially priced its stock market listing at $135 per share. The IPO has raised a record $75 billion for the rockets and AI firm, and sees it valued at $1.77 trillion. That immediately makes it one of the world's most valuable firms, and makes founder Elon Musk the world's first trillionaire. Shares in the company will now begin trading Friday on the Nasdaq. Whether $135 is the right price, however, that's another matter. Morningstar analyst Nicholas Owens is among those who think it looks high.
4: We value it at $63 a share, which is the blended average of a range of scenarios that could be as high as 154 if you believe everything will go right.

0: Many small investors will feel the pain, with 30% of the offering reserved for retail buyers. That's far more than normal for a major IPO, and likely a move to capitalize on Musk's cult-like following. Morningstar's Owens argues investors should wait to see how the company fares.
1: Everyone will be monitoring these operational milestones around Starship reusability, commercial model for data centers in space. And so as you get more information on those, could be good, could be bad, but we think it's probable that investors would have a better margin of safety at some future point.
0: Other concerns include Musk's unusual dominance over decision-making. The IPO has been structured to give him 82% of voting power, leaving shareholders with little say. SpaceX also remains unprofitable, having posted a loss of close to $5 billion last year. While its Starlink satellite internet business is in the black, its AI unit is deep in the red, amid huge costs to develop the new technology. So far, however, none of that seems to have worried Musk's eager investors.

0: Mexico got the World Cup party started as the co-hosts swept away South Africa 2-0 on Thursday in an encounter with three red cards as the pyrotechnic smoke of the opening ceremony gave way to a cloud of red mist at a thrumming Azteca stadium. The match fired the starting gun for the quadrennial football extravaganza. Yet the scrappy encounter will likely be remembered not for its thrilling football, but for its flurry of dismissals. Julian Quinones's early strike set the tone for a dominant Mexican display in the Group A encounter with Raul Jimenez's header midway through the second half, removing any lingering tension for the home crowd. Yet South Africa were reduced to 10 men when Sfefelo Sithole was sent off early in the second half, with his teammate Themba Zwane following him off the pitch before Mexico's Cesar Montes was dismissed in the dying moments.
1: I don't think it's a dropping standards of my player. It's just the fact that this level is much higher than whatever level you're playing World Cup. You play against a good team. But I also have to tell you that we played a good game. I saw a desperate Mexico some moments in the game. They didn't know what to do with the ball. The organization was perfect defensively. At the other side, offensively, I think we have in a tournament, you never have to think too far because everything can happen. So for us, the goal stays like it was a week ago. We like to survive the group stages and it's still possible. Okay, the start was not good, was not what we expected. We didn't want to lose today. But yeah, it is what it is. So we have to try to get the points in the next two games. And we will see.
0: Hundreds of fans gathered to watch the opening 2026 FIFA World Cup match in Johannesburg, South Africa on Thursday evening. The 2026 FIFA World Cup is underway. And co-host Mexico opened the tournament with a 2-0 win over South Africa. Many fans of the South African team, nicknamed the Bafana Bafana, were vocal of their disappointment after the team's loss. Relebogie Larry, a supporter watching the game, said that the team had to do better, adding that she believed they may have experienced stage fright. Many Bafana Bafana fans were not happy with the manager Hugo Broos's starting lineup and criticized his defensive approach to the game. South Africa will next play the Czech Republic in Atlanta on Thursday next week.
2: Very disappointing start to the World Cup. We expected a lot more from the boys. Firstly, I feel like the boys had stage fright. They definitely had stage fright. I mean, if you look at how the game started down to the end of the game, when we played, when we had the ball, Mexico came at us. They came hard at us. But then when they had the ball, we were chasing them the entire time.

0: which is a problem. The very first problem was what our coach did to us. You cannot walk into an opener defensively.
1: Number one, the formation was bad. Was bad. Actually, for me, I wish Hugo Bruce should go. Because this World Cup, and for World Cup, we have to go all out. We have like almost like 6-7 players from Mamelodi Sundowns, of which are expected for us to play well. Those players are actually exposed to playing with other players from outside of out of the world. So the way they play today, I'm not happy.
2: South Korea edged out Czechia 2-1, coming back from a Czech lead during their Group A match of the 2026 FIFA World Cup at the Estadio Guadalajara in Mexico. South Korea patiently built up play and created more chances, but a defensively cautious first half ended goalless. Czech captain Ladislav Krejci then broke the deadlock in the 59th minute with a header from a free throw set piece to give Czechia the lead and punish South Korea's missed opportunities. The Czech lead was short as the equalizer came 8 minutes later by Hwang In-byeom. The Czechs initially thought they got ahead with Tomáš Souček's header from a free kick, but the offside flag went up, disallowing the goal and preserving the draw. South Korea once again took the lead as Oh Hyun-gyu connected with Hwang In-byeom's cross to score in the 80th minute. The final 10 minutes saw increased pressure from South Korea to cement their lead, and Czechia desperately searching for an equalizer. South Korea's victory placed them behind Mexico in second place, while Czechia sank to third place, ahead of South Africa.
3: Obviously, you can imagine how happy I am. I'm really happy to help my team to get the 3 points. That's all what I needed. I think we deserved these 3 points because we dominated the game, the whole game. Obviously, we had some difficulties with the set pieces, but I'm really grateful to my teammates for overcoming such a difficult game, so I am really happy to get the 3 points.
4: It's meaning it's very big for us and in Asia. In World Cup, it's winning is not easy every single game, but today's was first game, and then today win. Yeah, I'm so happy. Yeah.
5: Chill, relax.
6: FIFA President Gianni Infantino tried to soothe anxiety over U.S. visa issues that have clouded the build-up to the World Cup. On the eve of the opening ceremony, he said soccer's governing body could not dictate immigration decisions to host nations. Immigration is one of several controversies that have clouded the start of this World Cup. On Tuesday, Iran's Football Federation said its allocation of tickets had been pulled. Days before the tournament began, supporters who had already made travel plans found they would be unable to attend their team's matches. Meanwhile, Somali soccer referee Omar Abdul Qadir Artan returned home to a hero's welcome. He'd been barred from entering the U.S. for the World Cup over what the Trump administration called links to suspected members of terror organizations. It was Artan's denial of entry that Infantino was responding to when he asked people to chill.
7: Of course, it is unfortunate as well what happened to Omar, the referee from Somalia, but again, we don't control everything. We try, we will discuss, we will speak, we will see.
6: As the World Cup kicks off, the boost to travel and tourism expected from the year's biggest sporting event has yet to materialize. Expensive match tickets have stymied demand as hotels say rooms remain empty and flight bookings have slumped. U.S. travelers in a country where soccer is less popular than Europe do not appear to be filling the gap. FIFA did not immediately respond to a request for comment about whether or not the World Cup was delivering a windfall. This year, the tournament has expanded to 48 teams and a total of 104 matches at venues scattered across North America. An assessment published last week by global carbon accounting platform

0: platform Greenlee estimates the event could generate 7.8 million metric tons of carbon dioxide.
1: Somali referee Omar Abdul Qadir Artan has been appointed to officiate the UEFA Super Cup after being unable to participate in the FIFA World Cup due to a US entry ban despite holding a valid visa. UEFA said that Artan will oversee the Super Cup clash between Paris Saint-Germain and Aston Villa in Salzburg on August 12th, following discussions with the Confederation of African Football. The 34-year-old official had originally been selected among referees for the World Cup, but was unable to travel to the United States after authorities denied him entry under Washington's tightened immigration policies. The decision has drawn renewed attention to concerns surrounding U.S. visa restrictions ahead of the World Cup, particularly after the United States imposed sweeping travel bans affecting citizens from several countries, including Somalia. UEFA said that Artan's appointment was part of a new cooperation agreement with Confederation of African Football aimed at strengthening collaboration and expanding opportunities for African officials in international football. The UEFA Super Cup appointment is being seen as a major recognition of Artan's standing in global football despite his exclusion from the World Cup.
2: The world governing body of chess has suspended Russia, which has long been the dominant force in the game. The move comes after a ruling by the Court of Arbitration for Sport. In March, the CAS upheld a complaint by Kyiv, which accused Russia of taking control of chess in occupied Ukrainian territories. It gave Moscow 90 days to hand back control of chess bodies in five regions and stop holding tournaments there. On Wednesday, the International Chess Federation, or FIDE, said that Russia had failed to meet the deadline. As a result, the country's membership of the body has been suspended with immediate effect. Ukraine's Chess Federation called the decision an historic victory, though some accused the organization of leaving a big loophole. Under the new ruling, Russian adult players may still compete in tournaments under the FIDE flag, but not their own. Juniors will still be able to compete under their country's flag. FIDE also said Russian players may be eligible to participate in team events under a neutral flag, pending further decisions. Russia has a deep and storied chess tradition. In cities across the country, amateurs can be seen playing in parks at virtually any time of year. This amateur player says suspension is a big loss for the entire sport and will hurt both Russia and the international chess community. Another player said sports and politics should stay separate, calling the situation nonsense. The suspension contrasts with global sport's recent trend of readmitting Russian competitors after doping and Ukraine war sanctions. At recent Olympics, the country's athletes could only compete as neutrals without their national flag.

The world is full of fear, getting whatever it wants. It only cares for five of its children. An enigma. Summoning armies of terror. Instead of wind, rain, or snow, it strangles the poor with oil and spreads death on its soil. Not you nor others. The ritual understand. They tell when it will fail and when and how high it will rise. Before you, there were others who stood strong and brave, and who were blown away like straw. It liked the ones with weak faith, but true life liked the brave ones. But now, you stand before me, challenging, rejecting terror. You come with crowds following you. You are aware of everything. And now you know nothing is as powerful as the truth. A News.

After months of war, the Middle East may be approaching a decisive moment. U.S. President Donald Trump says a deal with Iran could be reached within days, but Tehran insists no final decision has been made yet, even as tensions continue to simmer around the Strait of Hormuz. At the same time, Lebanon is sinking deeper into crisis as fighting between Israel and Hezbollah intensifies, leaving thousands dead, more than a million displaced, and millions facing growing food insecurity. In Gaza, mediators are struggling to preserve a fragile truce, with disarmament disputes threatening to derail peace efforts despite reports of progress in talks. Joining me to discuss all the latest developments from this week is Dr. Nuran Elbaya from the Istanbul Aydın University. Let's